0: carrying that $5,000.
1: You're looking for a stake?
0: Yeah. I'm going out prospecting.
1: Trip around the world?
0: Far enough to make some new connections. That's all a girl needs. Here. Here's the little ship. You didn't do it for nothing.
1: You run out of bullets?
0: No. If they ever get me, I'll say justifiable homicide. He was trying to kill you. You're my witness. Oh, you are pretty. Take care of yourself. Goodbye.
1: Take care of yourself. Goodbye. That's all she said, and that was the last I ever saw of her. Well, it seems that Janie and Kane had figured to tag both of us out on that road, and it'd all be blamed on a phony heist gang. There was a lot of insurance they could have turned into ready cash, but I had a feeling that when I made Abel get out of that car that night, it'd ruin things for him. Janie and Kane thought that they could still do it if they could find him and get us together again. That's why he went to work on me. Kane already killed Dickie Chambers because he thought there might have been a double cross, and I guess he was kind of crazy by the time he got around to me. Well, anyway, about 3 months later, a detective sergeant down in Miami Beach spotted Janie one night working the hat stand in a nightclub. Everybody wondered how he could recognize her. She dyed her hair, and she really changed her appearance. But it figured. You see, the police folder had a picture of her in a bathing suit, and she couldn't change the

Jack Webb is featured as Jeff Regan, with Wilms Herbert as Anthony J. Lyon. It's CBS at 9:30 next week for more hard-boiled action and mystery with Jeff Regan, investigator, written by E. Jack Newman, produced by Sterling Tracy. The role of Janie Broderick was played by Lorene Tuttle. Marvin Miller was Abel and Wally Mayer was Kate. Dicky Chambers was Sidney Miller and Paul Fries played Ed Granger. Are you a graduate registered nurse? Do you know someone who is? Then please listen carefully to this important message from the Adjutant General's Office, Washington, D.C. 29,000 nurses are needed to join the new Army Nurse Corps Reserve. For the first time in history, qualified nurses are given the opportunity of receiving a commission in the regular Army Reserve. All nurses who receive reserve commissions will benefit from the opportunity for specialized training offered to them by the Army. Don't wait. If you're a registered graduate nurse between the ages of 21 and 45, drop a card for complete information to the Adjutant General, Washington, D.C. Original music for this program is by Dick Arant. Jeff Regan, the investigator, is heard every Saturday at 9:30 over CBS. Bob Stevenson speaking. This is CBS, the Columbia.

0: When it comes to the weekend, you want to cut loose and celebrate? We got the soundtrack for that. Hi, this is Dex. Timeless Oldies Variety Show, and it's heard on the weekend with laughs and games and stuff. It's all request, and it's all ad lib. Hey, join us. 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

0: Yeah, danger is my assignment. I get sent to a lot of places I can't even pronounce. They all spell the same thing, though, trouble. But when I walk into the commissioner's office, I don't realize that this assignment's going to prove that sometimes the nicest thing that can happen to a guy is to get kidnapped.
1: Morning, Commissioner. You sent for me?
2: Steve, does the name Ellis Chandler mean anything to you?
0: Ellis Chandler? Sure. Otherwise known as the notorious Colonel Chan, soldier of fortune. He'd been in the Orient for years. Do anything for a fast buck.
2: Right now, he's in the business of smuggling guns and ammunition into the islands of the South Pacific.
0: That sounds like Chan, all right.
2: He's operating an air freight line out of Port Moresby in New Guinea. We've kept our eye on him for some time. So far, we've been unable to find out who he's working for and where the guns are coming from.
0: Oh, China, probably.
2: Last night, as Colonel Chan was preparing to take off from the airstrip at Moresby, our men decided to close in. But he managed to get away in a hail of bullets.
0: That guy is as slippery as an eel in a barrel of oil.
2: He didn't get very far, though. Early this morning, his plane crashed in the Coral Sea just off the Solomons. A Navy destroyer picked him up. He was badly injured.
0: Where is he now, Commissioner?
2: The destroyer is taking him back to the hospital at Port Moresby. Get over there, Steve. Check with Jim Turner. He's in charge of the case. Find out what you can from Colonel Chan. It's vitally important we learn who has been buying those guns and smash the operation. Well, that's it. You've got your assignment. Good luck.
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0: I've got my assignment. Get over to a hospital at Port Moresby in New Guinea, have a chat with a notorious Colonel Chan, soldier of fortune, and find out who hired him to run guns and ammo into the islands of the South Pacific. It's late Wednesday afternoon when my plane lands. I hustle over to the hospital. Jim Turner, our agent in charge of the case, is waiting for me. And from the expression on his face, I figure I can expect some bad news.
4: Well, you're too late, Steve.
0: He's dead?
4: Yeah, died an hour ago. Severe head injury. I went over to his office at the airport to see if I could turn up anything.
0: Did you?
4: Yeah, a letter. Got it right here. It was in his desk. Have a look.
0: Mm-hmm. Signed by a man named Jarvis?
4: He's a copra broker. Mm-hmm. Has an office here in town. He sent the letter to Chandler 2 days ago.
0: Chandler run freight for Jarvis?
4: Mm-hmm. Now, in the letter, Jarvis writes that a client of his, the name isn't mentioned, has expressed a desire to meet with Chandler personally. Jarvis has arranged for them to get together on the next trip.
0: Meaning that maybe Chan was on his way to meet him when he crashed, that maybe this client of Jarvis is the Mr. Big we're after.
4: Right.
0: I think I ought to pay a call on friend Jarvis. Looks like he's the go-between.
5: Come in, sir. Come in, please.
0: Thanks. Sorry to bother you, Mr. Jarvis.
5: Not at all, sir. Not at all. Your name is, Winchell?
0: Mitchell. Steve Mitchell.
5: Oh, yeah. Hold on. My secretary said it was Winchell. Fool girl never gets anything right. Do sit down, please.
0: I thought you might be able to give me some information.
5: No, indeed. Pertaining to...
0: An old friend of mine, Colonel Chan.
5: Colonel Chan? Well, I don't believe that I am familiar
0: His real name is Ellis Chandler.
5: Ellis Chandler? The flyer?
0: That's right.
5: Well, by George, you mean to say that Chandler is the well-known Colonel Chan? Well, sir, that is a bit of news. Your old friend, sir?
0: Yeah. They told me at the airport that he'd taken a shipment out there. Didn't know when he'd be back.
5: Oh, I see.
0: I understand he runs quite a bit of freight for you.
5: Oh, true, true, true. Copra, you know.
0: Well, I'd hope that if the shipment was yours, you might be able to tell me where I'd find him.
5: Oh, well, I am sorry, Mr. Mitchell. I'm afraid I can't tell you.
0: He wasn't flying for you, then, eh?
5: No, a busy man, our friend Chandler. Mr. Mitchell flies freight for a good many firms here in the area. I suggest you may inquire of them. Perhaps they could
0: tell you. Yeah, I guess I'll do that, Mr. Jarvis.
5: Oh, excuse me, please. Yes? Oh, yes, put him on, Miss Moon. It's a long-distance call from a client, Mr. Mitchell.
0: Sure, sure. I'll be on the way.
5: I'm sorry I wasn't able to help you, sir.
0: Well, thanks anyway.
4: Steve, didn't you get anything out of Jarvis at all?
0: Well, just before I left, his secretary put a call into him, a long-distance call from a client.
4: Oh?
0: Could have been our Mr. Big, wondering what's happened to Chan.
4: Yeah, it'd be nice if we could find out where that call came from, huh?
0: Yeah, let's get out of here, Jim.
4: Okay. Look, Steve, I have an idea.
0: Yeah?
4: This secretary of Jarvis.
0: Her name is Miss Moon.
4: She'd know where that long-distance call came from.
0: Sure.
4: Is she the, friendly type?
0: Very.
4: Well, if we played our cards right...
0: She might give out with some information, huh? You go back to the hotel. I'll check with you in a while.
4: But what about Miss Moon?
0: That's my cab over there, see it?
4: Yeah, hey, there's a dame in it. Miss Moon?
0: It isn't a mountain goat, Buster. I'll see you later.
4: Oh, hello, Steve. I've been waiting... Hey, what happened to you? You're soaking wet.
0: Here, I've got something for you. A lily. You can press it in a book sometime.
4: Thanks. Now, look, Steve.
0: Okay. I took Miss Moon to a quiet little cafe for cocktails. While she's sipping a martini, I steer the conversation around it. Jarvis?
4: So?
0: So it turns out she hates the guy. Doesn't want to talk about him.
4: Oh, great.
0: So we have another martini.
4: This loosens her tongue?
0: Only her throwing arm. She starts pelting everybody along the bar with oyster crackers. Now she hates everybody.
4: Oh, fine. Sounds like quite a doll.
0: Two Martini Moon, a fat gent close by calls her as he combs the crackers out of his hair. I ease her out of the place and decide she'd better go home. On the way, we pass a lily pond. That's all, brother.
4: I know. She wanted to go in swimming?
0: She shoved before I could refuse the invitation. Well, the cops show up and I duck out fast.
4: And what happened to Two Martini Moon?
0: Last time I saw her, she was plowing across the pond in a southeasterly direction with the gendarmes in hot pursuit.
4: Well, that sure was a waste of time.
0: Not exactly.
4: What do you mean?
0: That dunking I got in the lily pond gave me an idea, Jim. According to Jarvis's letter, Chan and Mr. Big had never met before, so I become Colonel Chan and go on to meet the Big Shot.
4: What?
0: Why not?
4: Well, Chan was on his way to meet the Big Shot, only we don't know where.
0: Exactly. What was Chan's position when he crashed?
4: Well, according to the Navy report, at a point some 30 miles off San Cristobal Island. He was headed south. Probably for the New Hebrides group.
0: Okay, so I take a dunking in the Coral Sea just off the islands. A ship headed in that direction takes me in.
4: Go on.
0: If the news gets around the grapevine that the notorious Colonel Chan had crashed and was picked up and was now stranded on one of the islands...
4: Sure, I get it. If you can't go to Mr. Big, he'll come to you.
0: I want this to look as legit as possible. I'd rather be rescued by someone not in on the act, if you know what I mean.
4: Okay. While you get into some dry clothes, let me check with one of our men over in Bougainville. He'll know about the ships traveling the trader lanes.
0: By sundown, we've completed our plans for Operation Sea Rescue. 2 hours later, I'm aboard a Navy flying boat, and we're well out over the Coral Sea, headed for the New Hebrides Islands.
4: This is about as far as we go, Steve. Pilot's going to set her down.
0: Exactly where are we, Jim?
4: We're approximately 10 miles off Espiritu Santo, the largest of the islands.
0: That where we're going?
4: Yeah. Our rescue ship ought to be along in an hour or so. Just what you ordered.
0: Oh?
4: We found out there's a copra trader out of Bougainville. The skipper's a shady character named Wing Sue, affectionately known as Pigfoot.
0: Two toes?
4: Oh, has a fondness for pickled pig's feet.
0: He sounds real peachy.
4: He's well known in the area, Steve. Has an in with the underworld, and he's always out for a buck. But watch your step, Colonel Chan. If the word's gotten out that the real Chan is dead back at Moresby, you'll wind up likewise.
0: Don't worry, my will is made out. You'll get my bicycle clips. A few minutes later, the seaplane sets down. I pile out in my one-man life raft and wait for a ship and a skipper called Wing Sue, otherwise quaintly known as Pigfoot. It's 10 minutes of 11 when I look at my watch again, and then I see a ship approaching. I take the flare out of my pocket. It lights up the sky with a pretty red glow. The ship shifts course and heads for me. It looks like I'm in, but a couple of minutes later, it looks like I'm going to be done in. The trader is headed straight for me. I stand up, wave frantically, but she keeps coming right at me.
3: Steve Mitchell will continue his dangerous assignment in just a moment. 20 seconds from now, a fire will break out somewhere in the United States, causing untold misery and devastation. More than 11,000 persons are killed annually by these fires, many more are injured, and more than $700 million worth of property is lost. Now, the most tragic part of this statement lies in the fact that more than 90% of all fires in the home start through sheer carelessness and could be avoided. Here are a few simple rules of safety which will help you to protect your home and your loved ones from the ravages of fire. First, do not smoke in bed or discard lighted cigarettes carelessly. Second, clean out old newspapers, magazines, and other inflammable debris. Third, promptly repair all defective wiring and electrical equipment. If a wire looks frayed or worn, replace it at once. Fourth, use only those cleaning fluids which will not burn. And fifth, be careful with matches. Keep them out of the reach of small children. You can't afford to gamble with fire. The odds are against you every time. Now back to Dangerous Assignment and Brian Donlevy as Steve Mitchell.
0: The boat's almost on top of me. I dive to one side as it hits the raft. Suddenly a line drops beside me. I grab at it, get hauled up over the side of the corporate trader. Waddling toward me along the deck is a pudgy gent with a big grin, and when I see what he's gnawing on, I know I've found my boy Pigfoot all right.
6: What's up? Most fortunate you're still alive.
0: You're telling me?
6: Most clumsy helmsman of mine almost hit you.
0: What do you mean, almost?
6: Very unfortunate accident.
0: Accident?
6: But happy ending, huh? Here. You like some Pigfoot?
0: Not right now.
6: It's very good. It's also my name, Pigfoot. Real name is Wing Sue, but friends call me Pigfoot. You call me Pigfoot too, huh?
0: Yeah, thanks.
6: Your name?
0: Mega Joe.
6: Oh, so? What happened, Joe?
0: My plane got tired.
6: Oh, so? Very happy for you, Pigfoot. Come along in his boat, huh?
0: Yeah, thanks. Here. Money's a little soggy, but you can dry it off.
6: Oh, so, big bankroll. Have an excellent place to dry off money. Maybe you...
0: Thanks a lot, but no thanks. I'll let the rest of it dry off in my own pocket. Where are we heading?
6: Espirito Santo.
0: Suits me.
6: There is Navy patrol boat in area. Maybe you would like to be transferred to it, huh?
0: Look, we should run into the patrol boat on the way in. I'd just as soon you kept me out of sight.
6: Oh, so?
0: And here's for doing it.
6: Oh, so, what you say your name is?
0: I told you. Call me Joe.
7: The way Pigfoot's little button eyes keep flicking toward me, I can tell he figures he's got a distinguished visitor aboard and, more important, a chance to pick up a few fast bucks. So far, so good. We dock 2 hours later, and he's sticking to me like a brother. He hustles me to a back booth in a waterfront bar.
6: Friend of mine run this bar. Can help you.
0: Oh, for instance?
8: For instance, hello.
0: Well, hello.
6: Oh, so, Liana, this is a friend of mine, Joe.
8: How are you, Joe?
0: Better by the minute. Sit down.
8: Thanks. Well, what can I do for you, Joe?
0: You know, that's a leading question and could easily... Hey, wait a minute. Are you the friend Pigfoot was telling me about, the one who runs this bar?
8: That's right.
6: Wait, over there near the bar... The local law.
8: Lieutenant Fabian.
0: Hey, he's heading this way.
9: Well, well, well, Liana. Are you perhaps trying to get your license revoked?
8: I don't understand, Lieutenant.
9: I can't think of a better way than harboring undesirable characters here.
8: Undesirable?
9: Your friend, Colonel Chan.
6: What? Are you Colonel Chan?
0: So what?
9: I thought I made it clear the last time you were here 2 years ago, Colonel Chan, that you are emphatically not welcome on this island. I'll give you exactly 2 hours to clear out.
0: Don't push. I'll shove off when I get ready.
9: I see. Very well. If that's your attitude, you'll spend your time here locked up. On your feet.
0: Look.
9: I said on your feet, Colonel Chan.
0: Okay, I...
6: Oh, so...
8: You better get out of here.
0: Any idea where to?
6: Yes, 3 blocks down, little hotel, room number 7 in back. You wait there for me. Now you go, quick.
7: Ten minutes minutes later, I'm in a broken-down hotel room. Apparently, the plan is still working okay, and I just hope I didn't slug Lieutenant Fabian too hard. Quite an act he put on. Huh? 2 hours later, Bigfoot shows up.
6: Oh, entire town buzzing with story how you clip officer, Colonel Chen.
7: Oh?
6: Be very difficult for you to get off island now.
7: Oh, great.
6: What can be arranged for $1,000? American.
7: Well, ordinarily, I'd be delighted, Pigfoot, but it so happens I don't have $1,000 American.
6: Oh, so? Perhaps you have friend with $1,000 American, huh?
7: Yeah, that's a thought. There's a guy I've been doing a little work for lately.
6: Who is he? Where can I find him?
7: You say the news about me is all over the island, huh?
6: Oh, yes.
7: Then just sit tight. I have a hunch he'll find you. Yeah, I figure that the word will spread through the grapevine that Pigfoot knows where Colonel Chan is hiding. It'll eventually reach the ears of Mr. Big, whoever he is, and that's what I'm counting on. Towards evening, I doze off, but not for long. Who is it?
6: It's your good friend, Pigfoot. Hello. You were right about what would happen, Colonel Chan.
7: What do you mean?
6: Well, after leaving you earlier today, I was contacted by your friend with much money, the man you work for.
7: Oh?
6: Yes. Lives on a nearby island and wished to talk to me. So I go over and brought him back.
7: Where is he?
6: How's he not far? I take you. Come.
7: Hey, quite a joint.
6: Yes.
10: I'm glad you like it.
7: What? Liana. Why the gun?
10: We want you to be our guest.
7: You're Mr. Big?
10: No, Colonel Chan. But we know who this Mr. Big, as you call him, is. And we believe you are quite valuable to him. Need I say more?
7: No, I get it. You hold me for a ransom, huh?
10: Exactly. Pigfoot, you will make the arrangements. Guard, take Colonel Chan to the cellar.
7: Bigfoot leaves, and the guard, a big, rugged-looking gent, takes me down to the cellar. Somehow, I've got to get free and follow Pigfoot because he's obviously going to be heading for the boy who's behind the whole deal. We stop in front of a heavy door.
11: Inside.
7: I walk into the room, then, just as he starts to close the door behind me, I suddenly throw my weight against it. It swings back into him. Before he can recover his balance, I nail him. Quiet corner, climb out the window and start after Pigfoot. I spot him down near the waterfront. He's covering every bar and dive on the street. He goes in, comes out a minute later, and moves on to the next one.
9: He must be thirsty, Mitchell.
7: What? Oh, Lieutenant Fabian. I think he's rounding up his crew.
9: Oh?
7: Look, Lieutenant, I'm going to try and sneak aboard his boat. Why don't you pick up a couple of your men and the boat and tag along?
9: Where to?
7: If my hunch is right, to an island inhabited mainly by the gent the real Colonel Chan was working for, the gunrunner I'm after. It's dark by now. I slip aboard Pigfoot's boat without being seen and find a hiding place. Pretty soon, Pigfoot and the rest of his crew come aboard and we shove off. 2 hours later, we dock at a small island. I slip over the side, swim under the little pier and wade ashore. I spot Pigfoot taking off up a trail that leads to what looks like a small plantation. And I spot something else in the underbrush. It looks like abandoned fortifications, probably from the last war. I get a sudden hunch and ease over to them. I find an opening and let myself down into one of the bunkers. And then I see my hunch is right. Stacks of guns and ammunition all over. Yeah, this is the gunrunner's headquarters. I climb up out of the bunker, and suddenly a guard with a Tommy gun looms up in front of me.
11: Aye!
7: The surprise is mutual. Before he can pull the trigger, I knock the gun out of his hand.
11: Oh!
7: The guard goes down and stays there. I dive for the Tommy gun, but a foot jams down on my wrist, and I look up into a gun barrel.
5: Sorry, Mitchell.
7: Huh? Jarvis, the copra broker.
5: That is right.
6: Hey, what is all... Hey, Giacomo... Colonel Chan, how you get here?
5: That is not important right now, and he's not Colonel Chan. More like a government agent. Eh, Mitchell?
7: You're doing the talking, Jarvis.
5: Where's the real Colonel Chan? Dead? If so, that saves me the trouble.
7: You're the boy who's been running the whole deal, huh?
5: That's right. Colonel Chan never knew that. I always posed as the go-between because I didn't want him to get any ideas about trying to take over from me. But he got ideas anyway, apparently.
11: That's why you set up the meeting, to knock him off. Well, a plane crash saved you the trouble.
5: Good. Now, after I take care of you...
6: Please, what about the fee for Pigfoot, Mr. Jarvis?
11: Are you kidding, Pigfoot? You tried to pull a fast one on Jarvis by holding me for ransom, but it didn't work.
6: Oh, no, please. I was only trying to keep you in a safe place so I could deliver you to him.
11: Take a look at his face, Pigfoot. You think he's going to buy that story? You know too much now. The only payment you'll get from him is a slug.
6: Oh, no.
5: Don't listen to him, Pigfoot. He's talking crazy. As soon as I take care of him, we'll have
11: You're next in line, Pigfoot, and you know it.
6: So sorry, but I better leave
5: now. Stay where you are.
6: No, I...
5: Don't move!
11: Jarvis takes his eyes off me just a moment to swing his gun toward Pigfoot. That's what I'm waiting for. I grab his arm.
5: I'll take that.
6: Come on now.
11: Hey, Pigfoot. You left your sandals.
12: Mitchell.
11: Huh? Oh, Lieutenant Fabian.
12: We rounded up Jarvis's men. Our friend Pigfoot seems to be in a hurry.
11: I'll guarantee he's never moved that fast before.
12: Want him picked up? After all, he tried to kidnap you.
11: But he also helped me a moment ago when he made a break like I was counting on him to. Now, let's figure he squared things up there.
12: All right. Perhaps we can use him again sometime anyway. I say, look at him go.
11: Go? Man, he's gone. Real gone.
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3: 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This is John Storm speaking. 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
13: 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Ladies and gentlemen, we take you now behind the scenes of a police headquarters in the great American city, where under the cold, glaring lights will pass before us the innocent, the vagrant, the thief, the murderer. This is The Lineup.

0: You can take any one of these seats, Damon.
1: All right. You think you found the man, Lieutenant?
0: That's hard to say. We picked up a couple of men who were seen in that area. One of them knows Dr. Simpson.
1: Who is he?
0: Well, I want you to identify him. Tell me if he's the same man you saw walking up and down in front of the house.
1: Oh, I hope you got him. Dr. Simpson was such a fine man.
0: I'm sure he was.
1: I worked for him for 15 years. I don't think he had an enemy in the world.
0: Well, he must have had one. Somebody killed him.
2: May I have your attention, please? You people out there on the other side of the wire in the audience room, may I have your attention, please? Thank you. My name is Greb, Sergeant Matt Greb. I'll explain the line.
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0: The name and charge. If you have any questions or identification, please remember the number assigned to the prisoner as I call his name. At the end of each line, when I ask for questions or identifications, call out the number. If you're sure or not too sure of the suspect, have him held. The officers who took your name will assist you. They're seated among you. Please be prompt with your questions or identifications. When the prisoners leave here, they are sent to the washroom and dressed back into their jail clothes. It makes it quite difficult to bring them back after they leave here. The questions I ask these suspects are merely to get a natural tone of voice. So do not pay too much attention to their answers, as they often lie. Bring on the line. All right, keep it moving, boys. Right over here to the end of the stage. That's it. Now turn and face front, hands to your sides. Now when I call you, step out and talk up so everybody in the room can hear you. Okay, number one, Robert Mockler, robbery. Where do you live, Robert?
1: 1745 10.
0: What's your business?
1: Well, pipe fitter.
0: Who do you work for?
1: I'm not working. I used to work for Acme.
0: You have a car?
1: I don't own one.
0: Did you use a car on the job?
1: Yeah.
0: Well, what kind?
1: The Henry J., new one.
0: Where'd you get it?
1: Used car lot, so let me take it out for a demonstration. Job only took me 20 minutes. I had the car back in 30.
0: What color was it?
1: Light green. Good car. I'm thinking about getting one.
0: Afraid you'll have to wait a few years.
1: Yeah.
0: All right, number two, Yusuf Letter, assault. Where do you live, Yusuf?
2: I didn't mean to hit him. He's my friend.
0: Tell the people where you live, Yusuf.
2: First Avenue, 6654 1/4 with my wife. She tell you I didn't mean to hit him.
0: Where do you work?
2: Steel mill. Open house. He jumped for a strong man.
0: You had a fight in the bar.
2: Yeah, but first one in 3 weeks, Sergeant.
0: You broke a man's jaw in 3 places.
2: I hit him. But he was my friend.
0: What'd you hit him with?
2: Hit him with? My hand I hit him with. What do you think? My fist.
0: Well, if he was your friend, why...
2: Yeah, sure, he's my friend, but we got drunk a little.
0: That seems to be a habit with you.
2: Just after work. What's the matter with that, Sergeant? Couple drinks after
0: the
2: work.
0: The drinks we don't care about. It's the broken jaw that makes us a little unhappy.
2: It ain't yours.
0: Could have been. I could have been in that bar.
2: I gonna hit you? I don't even know you. Why I gonna hit you?
0: All right, Houston. Number three, Thomas Wilson, drunk and disorderly. Where do you live, Tom?
3: A hotel. Some joint on Fifth Street. I don't know the name. Just moved in yesterday.
0: It says here you live at 409 West Adams.
3: I lived there day before yesterday. Moved out.
0: Why?
3: My wife. She made too much noise.
0: Your wife says you hit her.
3: Big deal. Sure, I belted her. You should have to listen to the racket she makes.
0: You beat her up pretty bad.
3: She just got sore because I moved out. 4 years, the same sloppy kimono. Hair up and curlish. Always up and curlish. Looks like she just landed in a saucer.
0: Were you drinking?
3: I always drink when I'm home. Yap, yap all the time. I gotta get oil so I don't hear it. And she hides the bottle, I gotta tear the joint apart. And she yaps. So I belted it. Big deal.
0: All right. Number four, Everett Sweezy, loitering and suspicion. Where do you live, Everett?
4: Lieutenant?
0: My
4: sister. Yeah, is that the man?
0: You'll have to talk up, Everett.
4: That's the man that was in front of the house.
5: Sergeant Graham.
0: Yes, Lieutenant.
5: Hold number four for interrogation.

0: You hungry?
1: No, a little.
0: Well, when we finish with this guy, let's get some dinner.
1: Sure.
2: Hi, Matt. Hello, Quack.
0: Get a load of that tie, Ben.
1: What's the matter with it?
2: Are you kidding? Easter's a long way off, pal.
1: I think it's very colorful. How's Sweezy?
3: Just like his name sounds. Funny little guy. Reminds me of a rabbit.
1: Well, we'll have a talk with him.
3: Will you need me?
1: No.
0: Why not, Ben? That tie would scare Rasputin into a confession.
3: Well, that's funny.
1: Go get yourself some dinner.
3: Thanks.
1: Hello, Mr. Sweezy.
4: Hello, Lieutenant. Sergeant. Why am I here? You think I've done something?
1: We just want to ask you a few questions.
4: I was just out walking and a policeman arrested me. Why did I get arrested? I haven't done anything.
0: Do you always take walks at 4 o'clock in the morning?
4: I like to think. I take walks and I can think. I'm all alone and walking helps. It's peaceful early in the morning.
1: You do it often?
4: Oh, yes. There's nothing the matter with that. What's wrong with that?
1: Do you know a Dr. Simpson?
4: Hmm?
1: Dr. Simpson, do you know him?
4: A Dr.
0: Simpson.
4: No, I don't know.

0: He was the doctor who operated on your wife.
1: My wife, she's dead.
0: Yes. We're sorry.
1: I live with my sister now. I couldn't live in the house anymore. Jeanette's dresses hanging in the closet. Dr. Simpson?
0: Yes. You were arrested 5 blocks away from the doctor's house.
1: I don't know.
2: But he operated on your wife.
1: My wife's dead. Could I have a glass of water?
0: Sure. Sure.
1: I don't feel very well. I haven't been well for a long time.
0: And what's been the trouble?
1: Headaches. My stomach's been upset, too. Haven't been able to sleep. I don't know. I guess I'm sick.
0: There you are.
1: Thank you. Is it a clean glass?
2: Well, sure it is.
1: So many germs. I'm very careful. I have so many colds. Thank you. Water tastes funny.
0: If you haven't been feeling so well, Mr. Sweezy, why don't you go to see a doctor?
1: Oh, I'm sorry.
2: It's okay. I'll clean it up.
1: You're liable to cut yourself. Be careful.
2: It's okay.
1: I'm terribly sorry.
0: Don't worry about it. Mr. Sweezy, Dr. Simpson was killed this morning around 3:30.
1: I feel just terrible. Couldn't I lie down for a while, please? I've got a bad headache.
2: I'll just dump this in the way.
0: You can lie down as soon as we finish talking to you.
1: But I don't know anything. I haven't done anything.
0: Dr. Simpson's servant saw you hanging around the neighborhood yesterday afternoon.
1: I don't know where I was yesterday afternoon. I went walking.
0: Dr. Simpson was killed in his car in front of his house at 3:30 the next morning.
1: I've got such a bad headache. Could I have another drink, please?
3: No glass.
0: The doctor was shot through the head with a .32 caliber automatic.
1: I'm just too tired to talk anymore. I feel so bad. My back aches.
3: Well, why don't you tell us about it? Then you can sleep.
1: I can't tell you anything. I just want to lie down for a while. I'll be all right then, and you can talk to me.
0: Look, Dr. Simpson operated on your wife. You were at the hospital. We checked.
1: I'm going to be sick.
0: Catch him. I guess he really is sick.

0: Lieutenant.
1: Yeah?
0: Everett's sister, Miss Sweezy.
1: Okay.
0: Go right in, Miss Sweezy.
1: How do you do, Miss Sweezy?
2: Hello.
1: Sit down, please. Mrs. Sergeant Graham.
2: How do you do?
1: How do you do?
2: How is Everett?
1: He's in the infirmary.
2: They said he was sick. Why was he arrested, Lieutenant?
1: Suspicion.
2: What does that mean?
1: Did you know Dr. Simpson?
2: Yes. Yes, I knew him.
1: When Sergeant Quine talked to you this afternoon, you said that Dr. Simpson operated on your brother's wife.
2: Yes. Mr. Quine said Dr. Simpson had been killed. Is that why you arrested Everett?
1: Your brother was seen loitering in front of the doctor's house.
2: Everett takes walks.
1: Yes, we know that.
2: He was probably just walking.
1: Well, tell us something about your brother.
2: Well, there's nothing much to tell. He's always been sensitive. He paints. He's never really been well since he was a child, but he's a gentle person.
3: You don't think he'd kill anyone?
2: Oh, of course not.
3: He was very fond of his wife?
2: Oh, yes, yes. They'd been married for some time. He really hasn't been the same since she died.
1: She died of cancer, didn't she?
2: Yes. Oh, it was a terrible thing. Everett suffered almost as much as she did. And then when she died, well, it was almost too much.
1: Mm-hmm. And he moved in with you?
2: Yes. He put his house up for sale. Or rather, I should say, I did. Everett just wouldn't think about it.
3: Did he ever say anything about Dr. Simpson?
2: Say what?
1: Well, maybe that he might have felt that the doctor was responsible for his wife's death.
2: Oh, no, no, no. Most certainly not. Everett wouldn't do anything.
0: Lieutenant, can I see you?
1: Excuse me.
2: Yes, certainly.
1: And what is it?
4: Everett Sweezy. He just tried to hang himself.

0: Think he can talk, Doc?
1: No, I think so, but you've got yourself a problem.
0: Oh, what do you mean?
1: He needs mental therapy.
0: Well, that was obvious right after we picked him up.
1: Now, I'm not a psychiatrist, but I say it was very definitely paranoia. If he did kill someone, I don't think he was responsible.
0: Well, we have to find out if he did first.
1: Then what?
0: That's a good question.
2: Hi, Ben.
0: Hi. Any statement?
2: No, hasn't said two words.
0: Everett? Everett?
3: Mm-hmm.
0: Lieutenant Guthrie wants to talk to you.
3: No, I'm too tired.
0: Everett.
3: I don't want him in here.
0: He means Quine.
3: He wants to write down what I say. I don't want him in here.
0: Quine.
2: Okay.
3: I don't want him listening outside, writing down what I say. If I go to sleep, I might say things.
0: What things, Everett?
3: I don't want him listening.
0: Well, he's not. He's gone.
3: I want the doctor. Where's the doctor?
4: Right here.
3: I don't feel good. I'm sick. Give me something that will make me sleep.
4: No, certainly.
3: What's the matter with me? I've got such bad headaches. I ache all over.
0: You'll be all right, Everett.
3: Doctor.
4: Yes, I'm coming.
0: There. You'll sleep now.
3: Thank you. Lieutenant.
0: Yeah?
3: I don't care now. It doesn't really make any difference.
0: What doesn't?
3: That I killed Dr. Simpson. I killed him. He killed Jeanette, and I killed him. Oh, I feel so terrible. I'm glad I'm going to sleep now.

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0: Ben.
1: Good morning.
0: Hi. Did you get some sleep?
1: You know it, like I was dead.
0: Oh, me too. They moved Everett this morning, county hospital.
1: Psychiatric ward?
0: Yeah, about an hour ago. Glad that's over with.
1: Yeah. Well, I'll have some breakfast and make out a report. Need it home?
0: Just coffee. Molly had to take the kids to the park, some kind of a carnival or something. Sunday school's throwing it.
1: Uh-huh. Hey, Eddie.
2: Hey.
1: How about two in the water, 4 minutes and some sausages?
2: Right, man.
0: Double it, Eddie.
2: Double it.
1: Will you give me some coffee now?
2: Right, man.
0: A cigarette?
1: Thanks. No, I smoked enough last night to give the city a smog problem. Hi, Quine. Have some coffee?
0: Well, he changed the tower.
3: I hate to do it, boys.
1: Oh, now, look.
3: This is too hot.
1: We haven't even had our coffee.
0: Find us in a half an hour.
3: It's Everett Sweezy.
1: Yeah, what about him?
3: They were just taking him into the county hospital. He slugged the guard. Got away.

0: I wonder who thinks up the names for streets.
1: Yeah, you wonder the strangest things sometimes. What's that number again?
2: 224. It's the next block.
0: You think Everett just came home and went to bed?
1: I doubt if he's that far off his rocker. Poor sister sounded scared to death on the phone.
2: Everybody's scared of cops.
1: I can't understand it. I'm such a nice fellow, really.
2: Huh. All the lights are out.
1: Yeah.
2: Maybe she's watching television.
1: Let's try the bank. Well, there's a light in there.
2: See anything?
1: Yeah. Fine way to treat your sister. Come on.
2: Huh?
1: Not a lock. I better bust a window. All right. Give me a boost.
2: All right.
1: Come in. I'll untie her. You take a look around.
2: Right.
1: I'll have you loose in a minute, Miss Squeezy. Yeah. There we are.
3: Oh.
1: Now, don't try to talk just yet. Just let me get your arms, legs free.
3: Everett, he's gone mad. You've got to help him, please.
1: Here, let me help you. All right, sit here. Now, Miss Squeezy, where's your brother?
3: I don't know. He was here when you called, but I couldn't tell you. He was like a crazy man.
1: Now, just tell us what happened.
3: He was here when you called. He was standing right over me with a gun. I was so frightened.
1: Did he say where he was going?
3: I'd have told you he was here, but I was so frightened. He was standing right beside me with a gun. That's why he came here, to get his gun.
1: Now, please, do you know where he went?
3: Yes. I'm trying to tell you. He went to kill Dr. Hanley. That's why he came for the gun. I wanted to tell you on the
1: phone.
3: Well,
1: who's Dr. Hanley? What's his first name?
3: His first name is John. John Hanley. He said he was going to kill him.
1: Get on the phone. Where's your phone?
3: In the hall.
1: Call Dr. John Hanley. Tell him not to leave the house. Get the address and tell him we'll be right there.
2: Right.
3: Oh, please, don't leave me. What if he comes back? What'll I do if he comes back?
1: He won't come back, Miss Sweezy. Now, please, try to calm down. I'll send one of our men over to stay with you.
3: I've seen it coming ever since Jeanette died. I could hear him crying.
1: Did Dr. Hanley take care of Everett's wife?
3: Oh, he did everything he could for Jeanette. He took care of her the best he could. I tried to tell Everett when he came for the gun.
1: Well, we'll stop him, Miss Sweezy. Now, please take...
3: Oh, Dr. Hanley's a fine doctor. He's taken care of me for years.
4: Ben, his wife's there, though. We better get going.
3: But I'm alone here. And if they took my car, he might come back. What'll I do if he comes back?
1: There'll be a policeman here in 5 minutes. And now, look, don't worry. We'll stop Everett before he does any more harm.
3: Oh, yes. Please. But don't hurt him. Try not to hurt him.

0: Yes?
1: We're the police, Mrs. Hanley.
0: You're the police? Why, oh, come in, won't you?
1: Thank you. Have you been able to locate your husband?
0: Why, yes. I just told one of your men where to find him.
1: You did what?
0: Please tell me what's wrong. This is all very disturbing.
1: Mrs. Hanley, we're the ones who called you.
0: But a man came to the door just a few minutes ago.
1: Did he say he was from the police?
0: Well, I just assumed it. Well, that is, I asked him if he was the officer that called, and he said yes.
1: What did he look like?
0: Oh, he was small and slender.
1: That's everything. Where's your husband, Mrs. Hanley?
0: He's making a call on Arden Road, 1456 Arden.
1: Do you know the phone number there?
0: Well, they have no phone. You've got to tell me. Is John in trouble? Who was that man?
1: Well, it's nothing serious, Mrs. Hanley. We're just checking our next patient to the doctor's.
0: Oh, I see. But who was the man who came here?
1: The ex-patient. Come on, Matt, let's go.

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0: Code 5 at 1456 Arden Road. Suspect armed and dangerous.
1: KQRA, roger.
2: I wish I felt luckier than that. My timing's off, man.
3: Yeah. How much further?
2: A few blocks.
3: You know, doctors sure lead a rough life. Molly's uncle's a doctor. Poor guy never gets any rest. We go over there for dinner once in a while, and he's never made it through his dessert yet. Always gets called away. I don't know how it keeps going.
2: Got a cigarette?
3: Yeah. I'll light it.
2: Here. Thanks.
3: You know, it's nice having a doctor in the family. When Molly was sick last year, her uncle took care of her. It didn't cost me a nickel. Except for the medicine.
2: Here we are.
3: All relax, will you?
4: Yes, fine.
5: Glad you're here.
4: Oh, this is a pip. We were already on our way here when we got your call.
6: Please, you got to do something. You got to get him out of there.
4: This is Mr. Stafford. He put in a call for us.
6: That guy in there is crazy. He says he's going to kill the doc. You got to get him out of there. He's got a gun. My kid is awful sick, and that lunatic in there's with a gun.
4: Now, take it easy, Mr. Stafford. What happened?
6: Well, my kid took sick tonight, and I called Dr. Hanley. A few minutes after he got here, this crazy guy comes to the door and says he's looking for the doc. I told him the doc was with my kid, so he pulls out a gun and goes on in. I ran to the corner gas station and called the cops.
4: I see. Well, now, is there anyone else in the house?
6: Well, no, there's just my kid and me. Get that guy out of there, will you? Now,
4: which room is it?
6: That one there on the ground floor where the light is.
4: All right, now you stay out here, Mr. Stafford. We'll get him out. Come on, man.
6: You gotta do something.
4: You think we better go in? This guy's lighter. Keep it quiet.
3: Okay.
7: Listen to reason.
4: Yeah, over there.
7: Very ill. I've got to get him to a hospital.
8: What for, Dr. Henley? So you can let him die?
7: Oh, please, Everett, try to understand.
8: How come you're so anxious to make people live, Doctor? How come you care whether he lives or not?
7: I wasn't responsible for Jeanette's death, Everett, any more than Dr. Simpson was. There was nothing any of us could do. You must believe me.
8: You told me you could save her. Dr. Simpson said the operation would save her. Why did you let her die? Why did you tell me you wouldn't let her die?
7: Oh, Everett, please. I'll try to explain to you about your wife. I'll try to make you see that there was no way to save her. But don't let this boy die. Let me take him to the hospital. Then you and I can talk.
8: I don't want to talk about Jeanette anymore. I don't want to see her face anymore. I don't want to hate you anymore. I'm going to kill you, Doctor. Jeanette wants me to kill you.
3: What do we do?
7: All right.
3: See if there's another door into this room. Maybe from the room down the hall.
7: I can to the boy. Give me just a few minutes.
8: Okay, but don't do anything wrong to him. Be sure you do the right thing. Go ahead, help him.
7: I'll need my bag.
8: Where are you going, Doctor? You're not leaving here.
7: It's right here on the chair.
8: Yes. What have you got in that?
3: Here's another way in. The bathroom connects this bedroom and the other one.
8: What's the matter with him?
3: You go around through the bathroom. Count 10 from the time you leave here, then open the door and cover me.
7: His condition is very acute.
3: Now.
8: Go ahead.
3: One.
8: Give him the shot. I'm not going to wait much longer.
3: Five.
7: Everett.
3: Six.
7: Take me out of here.
3: Seven. Eight.
7: At least take me to a phone. Let me call.
3: Drop it, Everett.
7: Stop that!
3: Thank the Lord.
4: Call an ambulance, man. Let's get him to the hospital.

0: He's on the third floor, Ben. 312.
1: Okay. Did Gerson do the operation?
0: Yeah. Said we didn't get him here any too soon.
2: Laura, please.
1: Three, please.
0: He was on the table for 2 hours.
1: Yeah? Well, if he pulls through this, it'll be one for the books.
3: Mm-hmm. And if Dr. Hanley hadn't been there, he wouldn't have had a prayer.
2: Third floor.
3: I hope he's conscious.
1: Yeah. Wonder what he'll have to say.
4: Yes?
3: Police, miss. Is he awake?
4: Yes, but he's not too strong.
3: We'll only be a minute. Hello, Everett.
5: Hello, Lieutenant. Tell me, please. Am I going to live? Did you talk to the doctor?
3: You've got a good chance. The doctor did a good job.
5: Is this the same hospital Jeanette was in?
3: Well, I don't know, Everett.
5: Find out for me, will you? I have to know. I'm scared.
3: Okay, I'll find out.
5: If it is the same, I don't want to stay here.
3: Now, look, you better not talk anymore.
5: Lieutenant, how's the kid? The little boy, is he still sick?
3: No, he's fine, Everett. The doctor removed his appendix and he's going to be fine.
5: I'm glad. I didn't want him to die. But, Lieutenant, come closer, please.
3: Yes, Aaron?
5: He still may die. If Dr. Hanley takes care of him, you mustn't let Dr. Hanley take care of him. Dr. Hanley killed my wife, you know.

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0: come in. Welcome. I'm E.G. Marshall. Welcome to the sound of suspense. Welcome to the fear you can hear, but mostly to the world of terrifying imagination. The story you're about to hear concerns one of the most unusual killers in the annals of crime. A brutal murderer who carries not one, but four deadly weapons wherever he goes. A huge monster of a creature weighing hundreds of pounds. But this isn't a horror story. In a way, it's a love story. It's called The Horse That Wasn't For Sale. And now that you've heard the title, you've already guessed the identity of our killer. But that doesn't mean you know what Stargazer is really like.
1: No! No, you keep with me here! Get back!

0: 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I'll be back shortly with Act One.
1: It's safe to assume that some of you are listening to my voice from the inside of the wrong car. 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Now look around. 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Sometimes small is right. 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Buick makes both right. From Opel to Electra 225, Buick has a car for the way you drive.

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0: Our tale begins in an idyllic setting. Just picture the gently rolling hills of a horse farm in the early days of autumn. The colors of the trees all red and rust and differing shades of amber. See the ranch house nestled comfortably in the valley, the long row of white stables. But now you may notice something unusual about this farm. The stables are empty. No horses neigh and whinny in the paddocks. The only sound is the tapping of a typewriter. And at a desk in the front room sits a very handsome and very sad-looking young lady whose name is Chrissy Runyon.
1: Judge Simmons, I thought it was only fair that I tell you the whole story about Stargazer, so that at least you'll know the animal isn't entirely to blame for what happened. It began on the day my father was buried. And, of course, it began with our trainer, Clem Burnett. He was all alone at Runyon Farms that day, and he took advantage of the fact to sample some of Daddy's best bourbon.
2: Ah, shut up, you. Stand still if you want to get brushed. Ah, what's the matter with you? Stand still, you mangy beast. Ah, for the love of there goes the blasted phone now. Well, you've got one job to do, it's another. All right, all right. All right, all right, I'm coming. Hello.
3: Mr. Burnett, it's Chrissy Runyon.
2: Oh, hello, Miss Runyon.
3: How is everything out there?
2: Oh, everything's fine, just fine.
3: What about Bobolink? Is she still off her feet?
2: Bobolink's fine, just fine.
3: Are you all right, Mr. Burnett?
2: Sure, I am. Everything out here is just the way it should be. Tell me, how was the funeral?
3: I'm calling to ask about the horses, Mr. Burnett. Is Stargazer still restless?
2: Well, that horse ain't been nothing but restless since the day he was foaled.
3: Well, then don't trouble him, Mr. Burnett. Do you understand? Just let him be, and I'll take care of him when I get out there.
2: Huh? You mean you're coming out?
3: Of course I'm coming out. Why shouldn't I?
2: Oh, no reason. I just thought, well, he ain't been here in a long time, Miss Runyon.
3: Well, I have to arrange things for the auction.
2: Huh? Auction? What are you talking about?
3: I'm sorry, Mr. Burnett, but the horse have to be sold. And the farm, too. My father's debts were too, well, never mind. I'll be there sometime this weekend.
2: Oh, wait a minute. You're telling me that I'm out of a job?
3: I'm sorry. There's nothing I can do about it.
2: Now, look here. I worked 6 years on this place. 6 years, and your old man never gave me more than a...
3: I'll see you on the weekend, Mr. Burnett. And we'll settle then about your wages. And remember what I said about Stargazer. Just let him alone.
2: Just like that, huh? Just like that, huh, Miss Snooty? I let him alone, all right. He can starve as far as I'm concerned. Well, what's the matter, Stargazer? You don't look so happy today. Hungry, maybe, huh? Thirsty? Nah, there's no use pawing the ground. You just got to wait until she gets here. Miss Chrissy Runyon is the only one you ever cared for, right? Well, you can wait until she gets here and takes care of you, because I won't. Hey, now get down. Get down, Stargazer. Now you stop that. What are you trying to do? Knock down the whole barn? Now stop that. You stop it. All right. If you want a taste of the whip, now stop it. Stop it, you crazy beast. Get back there. Get back. You kicked me. No. No. Oh, my God.
1: Well, you know what happened to Clem Burnett better than I do, Judge Simmons. You viewed the remains of his body for the inquest. That was something I couldn't bring myself to do. I'm sure you remember the day after the hearing, when you asked me to dinner. Please, Judge, why don't you tell me what's really on your mind? It's about Stargazer.
4: Well, I appreciate your accepting this date. I know you're anxious to get back to the city.
1: No, I'm anxious to get back to my home, Judge.
4: Yes. It's hard to think that Runyon Farms isn't your home anymore.
1: It hasn't been for years. You know that Daddy and I didn't get along.
4: Yes, I know that only too well. Your father used to say, the only thing that keeps Chrissy coming back is that horse, Stargazer.
1: Hmm.
4: And you were right the first time. It's that horse.
1: Yeah? What about it?
4: Well, I think you know, Chrissy. Even though I handed down the verdict I did about poor Clem...
1: Do you know what that man was doing to Stargazer?
4: Yes, I heard testimony, remember?
1: Well, it's the truth, Judge. He was deliberately starving the poor animal. He was depriving it of feed and water. And that's why Stargazer did what he did.
4: Chrissy, stop thinking that animals are so aware of human motives. Now, I love horses, too, but I don't give them that much credit.
1: Well, they know cruelty from kindness.
4: And you think it was merely Burnett's cruelty that made Stargazer stomp him to death?
1: Yes, I do.
4: Then what about Clayton?
1: Well, what about him? Clayton wasn't killed.
4: Are you telling me that he wouldn't have been killed if your father hadn't reached the stable in time?
1: I didn't know that you knew about Clayton.
4: Your father told me himself.
1: I didn't realize you...
4: He swore me to secrecy because... Well, because he knew how much you loved Stargazer.
1: He's my horse, Judge. Daddy gave him to me.
4: Yes, but he didn't know that he was giving you a killer.
1: Oh, don't say that.
4: You can be glad I didn't say it at the inquest, Chrissy. Now, I was tempted to, let me tell you. It was only the fact of you sitting there with those big blue eyes of yours filled with tears.
1: Oh, I was crying for my father.
4: Yes, of course. But you were crying for your Stargazer, too. Now, you're afraid the verdict would be against the animal and that somebody would have to put a bullet in that proud head.
1: Oh, Judge, please don't say such things.
4: Chrissy, you're not going to allow Stargazer to be sold, now, are you?
1: Is that why you wanted this lunch, to ask me that?
4: The horse cannot be ridden. Not even you dare ride him again.
1: A horse doesn't have to be ridden.
4: Chrissy, your beautiful stallion is mad.
1: Mad?
4: Killer mad. The way some animals get when they're treated just a little too cruelly.
1: But Stargazer wasn't ever treated that badly.
4: Between Clayton and Burnett and you, you...
1: Me?
4: Yes, Chrissy. Yours was the greatest cruelty of all.
1: What do you mean?
4: Your horse loved you, child, and you left him. You went out of his life, and you stayed out of it.
1: Well, I was in college. And afterwards... Well, Judge, I did have a life to live. I didn't want to live it under the thumb of my father.
4: Yes, and Stargazer forgot kindness and learned indifference and cruelty, and he went mad. Now, you have to do something for him.
1: Judge, please, listen to me.
4: Now, I know he's valuable, Chrissy. And I know your father left you with too many creditors, and Stargazer will probably bring you a higher price than any other horse on the list. Maybe 10,000 from the stud farm.
1: Judge Simmons, you needn't have worried. I made up my mind about that even before Stargazer... Even before Burnett was killed. He's not for sale.
4: You mean that, Chrissy?
1: I'm putting every single horse up for auction. But not Stargazer.

0: Just a moment.
1: Good morning.
0: Oh. Hello.
1: Well, you remember me, don't you? Alan Carlin from Wildbrook Farm?
0: Yes, of course I remember you, Mr. Carlin.
1: Why, I thought you might have forgotten me. It's been a couple of years since we've seen each other, Miss Runyon.
0: I remember you. In fact, I saw you at the auction.
1: Well, I'm flattered that you noticed me.
0: You bought three of my father's horses.
1: Yes, I bought three. I meant to buy four. Listen, do you mind if I come in?
0: Oh, please do.
1: I was really shocked when I heard he died. He wasn't a youngster, of course, but just the same.
0: Well, my father was 71.
1: Yeah, but I always figured he was younger, seeing as how he had such a young daughter. But I know it took Will a long time to get around to marrying. He was practically 40 by then, wasn't he? But then, that's how your father was, always putting things off.
0: Including paying his bills. That's why you're here, perhaps.
1: I beg your pardon.
0: No, I know that you are on my father's list of creditors.
1: Oh, but that's not the reason I came to see you. You see, I bought three horses at your auction, but I meant to buy four. The only reason I didn't was because the horse I really wanted wasn't for sale.
0: Huh. You mean Stargazer?
1: Well, I suppose you think I believe those rumors about the animal. Well, I don't. I've been around horses all my life. A good thoroughbred doesn't go crazy overnight. So any compunction you might have about selling him...
0: You're mistaken. Stargazer was kept out of the auction at my request. He's my horse, and I don't want him sold.
1: Well, I attended the inquest, you know. I listened to every word, and I know Burnett mistreated the animal. That's why he got stomped.
0: Mr. Burnett was a fine trainer.
1: Oh, yes, indeed. The point is that I'm willing to take my chances, Miss Runyon. I won't ask you to cut the price because of a horse's reputation.
0: There's no price tag on him. I'm sorry.
1: Miss Runyon, you're still a sporting woman, aren't you? Would you be willing to make a little wager?
0: What?
1: Well, I've ridden horses with reputations five times worse than Stargazer's, and I can prove it. Now, if I do, will you talk about a sale?
0: No.
1: Oh, you're your father's daughter, all right. Everybody said Will ought to raise mules that would have been more in character. Now, look, you don't have to worry about me. I was born in a saddle. If anything happens, the responsibility will be all mine.
0: Your responsibility? Do you really think I care what happens to you?
1: Yeah, but nothing will.
0: If you were at that inquest, you know what it means if Stargazer hurts anybody again. They'll destroy him, and they'll have the legal right to put him away. And I won't let that happen.
1: But it won't be that way.
0: It will. There is something wrong with Stargazer. I've known that for a long time. And I think Daddy knew it, too, but he gave him to me thinking that I might win him over with kindness. Well, I failed, you see. And now when he feels that hateful weight on his back, he... Oh, please, please go, Mr. Carlin, please.
1: All right, Miss Runyon. I'm just so terribly sorry you won't let me prove you wrong.
0: Start my packing. Feels like the whole morning is gone. Oh, no. I hope that man isn't bothering Stargazer. We must be out at the stable. Mr. Carlin, don't. Please don't. Mr. Carlin, don't. Mr. Carlin, stop. Bring him back here. Don't ride him.
2: So Mr. Alan Carlin, horse fancier, has taken a fancy to a killer horse. But Mr. Carlin won't admit he can't win Stargazer's heart, and perhaps win Stargazer himself. We'll find out what becomes of both of them when I return shortly with Act Two.
3: 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When you say Budweiser, you've said it all. 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

0: And now, here's Act Two of The Horse That Wasn't For Sale. Alan Carlin knows horses, knows the feel of them, the moods of them, knows when they respond to a rider's touch, and knows when they resent it. But there are times when even the best horseman allows his ego to override his common sense. And Alan Carlin is about to learn that his time is now.
1: Okay, boy. Take it easy now. Easy. Slow it down, boy. Come on. Those branches. Oh, good Lord, stargazers. Slow it down, boy. That tree. No. Oh, God, my back. My spine. Crazy horse, he was right. You are crazy. No, no, no, no, you keep away from me. Get back. You get back there, stargazer. You get away, get away. No, stop it. Somebody, please, somebody, stop him. Save me.

0: Hello, I want to report it. I want to report a missing animal. A horse.
1: Who is this, please?
0: My name is Runyon, Christine Runyon.
1: Oh, yes, Miss Runyon, this is Sergeant Begg.
0: Oh, Sergeant, one of my horses was removed from... he ran away.
1: Oh? I thought all your animals were auctioned off, Miss Runyon.
0: No. No, there's one that wasn't sold. His name is... Listen, maybe he's still around the farm somewhere. Maybe I better just go out and look for him.
1: Well, if you want to give me a description of the animal...
0: No, it's all right. I just lost my head for a minute. I'm sure he's around the property somewhere, and I'll find him. Don't worry.
1: Whatever you say, miss.
0: I'm sorry to have troubled you. Goodbye. Of course I knew that Stargazer wasn't around the farm. I knew where Stargazer was. Somewhere near the woods, with Alan Carlin on his back, if he was still safely in the saddle. And I knew that I had to find them. I saw Carlin's automobile parked outside, and I decided to take it instead of my own, so that I could send Mr. Carlin back where he belonged. I just hoped and prayed that I wasn't too late. I hated driving. All my life I preferred a saddle to a driver's seat. But I drove Alan Carlin's car like a reckless idiot, taking every curve as if it was a race course. Stargazer must have been traveling swiftly, because there was still no sign of them when the road ended and became a forest trail. Only a horse could travel that pathway. So I stopped the car. I wasn't afraid of the forest. I'd spent half my life on a trail that led into the deepest parts of it. But now for the first time I felt afraid of it. Afraid of what it might conceal. And then I heard a sound that froze me in my tracks.
2: Stargazer! Stargazer, where are you? Stargazer! Mr. Carlin! Oh, thank heavens you're all right, Stargazer.
0: You are. Oh, dear God. No! Mr. Carlin, he's been thrown. Oh, I warned you not to do this. He just won't be ridden. Nobody can ride Stargazer, not even me. You're lucky you weren't... Oh, no. Oh, no, his head.
2: Oh, no. You killed him. He's dead. He's trampled to death. Oh, dear God. How could you let this happen? It isn't right. It isn't right. No, Stargazer. I'm not angry. Not with you.
0: My poor animal. No, it's his fault. It's all his fault.
2: Oh, damn you, Carlin! Why did you make this happen? Why?
0: No, don't worry. Don't worry, Stargazer. I'm not going to let anything happen to you. That wouldn't be fair. It just wouldn't be. Only what can I do? They'll find out. Somebody will find out. I looked at Carlin's dead body. And I thought, what if I simply left it there? Just left it to yesterday's dead leaves and this year's snow. By the time they found him, Stargazer would be safe with me in Washington. But then I realized that would never work. They'd see the hoof marks on his face. They'd know. That policeman I called would remember, and they'd come for Stargazer, and they'd put a bullet in his head. No. No, I couldn't leave Alan Carlin there. Not with the story of his death so clearly marked on his face and his body. Well, maybe there was something else I could do. What if I obscured the story of that death? What if I just obliterated it? Yes, that was my answer. Alan Carlin's automobile was only 100 yards away. If I could get him there, I bent down and put my hands under his arms, and I tried to lift him. He was so heavy. Dead weight. How could I drag him to the car? No, it was impossible. I could only move him a few inches along the ground. The slippery leaves beneath his body helped a little, but I just didn't have the strength. And then Stargazer gave me the answer. If I could manage to secure the body to his harness, if I could attach it somehow to the reins, or even to the stirrup... It was horrible, I knew that. But the thought of what might happen to Stargazer was even more horrible, more unbearable. And finally, I managed it. I dragged that man's body out of the woods, using Stargazer as my strength. And I put Alan Carlin into his own automobile. And I started the engine. There was only one logical place to take him. It was the canyon road, of course. I knew how steep that drive was, how dangerous it was. That's why so few cars traveled it. And that was lucky for me, the fact that the road was empty, because it made what I had to do so much easier. It almost seemed like a sign from heaven that what I was doing was right. And then, at the beginning of the steep grade, I stopped the car. And I looked at the edge of the precipice. And then I looked at Alan Carlin's body. And for a moment, my nerve deserted me. But then I put down the parking brake. I shifted the car into drive. And I got out. And I reached below the dashboard and released the handbrake. And for a moment, I thought I'd have to push the car to start it sliding down the grade toward the edge. But then gravity became my confederate, and the car began to move of its own accord. The door slammed shut as the wind caught it, and with gathering momentum, it headed straight for the guardrail, straight for the canyon below. And the guardrail gave way, and the car and the man and the whole horrible problem went over the edge. And when it struck the bottom, the impact was so shattering, I knew that Stargazer could never possibly be implicated in that man's death. Then I made the long walk back to the woods, back to my horse, to my old friend, who stood patiently tethered, waiting for me, trusting in me.

0: Miss Runyon, this is Sergeant Beggs.
1: Yes, Sergeant.
0: Well, I just thought I'd call and see if you had any luck about finding your horse, I mean.
1: Yes, I found him. I was foolish to have panicked. He hadn't gone very far after all.
0: Oh, good, good. Still on the property, you mean?
1: Yes, he was. That was silly of me. He was just a short distance away.
0: Well, that's fine. That's just fine. I'm glad to hear it. Better make sure you keep that stable door locked, huh?
1: Yes, I will. Thank you very much, Sergeant.
0: You're welcome, Miss Runyon. Goodbye.
1: Goodbye. Oh, I think I could use a drink. Oh, no. No, what? Hello?
2: Hello, is this Miss, is it Bunyan?
1: No, the name is Runyon. Who is this?
2: Well, you wouldn't know me, Miss Bunyan. I mean, Miss Runyon. Name's Sam Fratt. I work over at Wildbook Farm for Mr. Carlin, you know.
1: Yes. Oh, what do you want?
2: Well, I was wondering if you were going to be home this afternoon, Miss Runyon. A little something I wanted to talk to you about.
1: No, I'm sorry. I have a great number of things to do today. I can't receive visitors.
2: Well, I figured you'd want to talk to me, Miss Runyon, on account of what happened this morning.
1: Oh? What do you mean?
2: Oh, I think you know. What happened out there? On that canyon road?
1: I haven't the faintest idea of what you're talking about.
2: Sure you do, Miss Runyon. You see, I saw you kill Mr. Carlin out there. I saw you murder him. Now, can I come and talk to you?
3: There's a famous old saying that we've all become familiar with lately. Oh, what a tangled web we weave when first we practice to deceive. At the moment, it looks as if Chrissy Runyon has woven herself a tangled web.

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0: now is the final act of The Horse That Wasn't For Sale. And it begins with a sound that strikes terror into the heart of young Chrissy Runyon. She hesitates before she answers it, afraid of the man who might be on her doorstep.
1: Miss Runyon?
2: Yes.
1: I'm Sam Fryer.
2: Yes. Oh. Come in.
1: Well, it's nice of you to see me, Miss Runyon.
2: Who are you, Mr. Fryer? I've never seen you around here before.
1: Well, I'm new, Miss Runyon. I come from out of state. Yeah, I used to work in West Virginia at the Algonquin Farms. You know it?
2: I've heard of it.
1: Yeah, well, I used to be a trainer there a long, long time ago. Then they had me doing grooming work and junk like that. I said no more of that, I said.
2: Mr. Fryer, will you please come to the point? What did you mean about Mr. Carlin? I don't know what you saw or think you saw.
1: I seen you, Miss Runyon. I seen what you did.
2: Well, whatever you think you saw, you were mistaken. I didn't even know your boss, Mr. Carlin. And to accuse me of killing him...
1: Oh, but that's what you did, all right. Now, you pushed that car over the cliff, and poor Mr. Carlin was in it. My, you must have really hated that man. Well, what'd they ever do to you? Get fresh or something?
2: Mr. Fryett, you're completely wrong. I swear you're mistaken.
1: Well, all righty then, I'm wrong. So you don't mind if I tell the police what I saw? Now, I figure they're not so dumb. They can go looking for footprints or something up there, like tire tracks and stuff like that.
2: It was an accident.
1: Of course, I don't have to tell them what I saw.
2: What do you mean by that?
1: Well, what I said. Ain't no law saying a man has to tell everything he knows.
2: And what would stop you?
1: Oh, if I liked a person.
2: No, that's not what you really mean, is it?
1: Now, you take Mr. Carlin. Well, I only worked for the man a week, and I could tell already that he wasn't such a nice fella. Now,
2: I did not kill Mr. Carlin.
1: Oh, sure, Miss Runyon. But you see, there I was in that canyon, taking a ride on the old nag they let me use, and I seen that car stop there. And now, just for the heck of it, I put my field glasses on it. That's how I come to see it all.
2: But you don't understand why I did it.
1: Oh,

0: Now, I told you I didn't like the man. Sure could sit a horse, though. Now, I'll give him that.
1: You must believe me. Mr. Carlin was already dead when his car went over into the canyon. He'd been killed by an accident. Now, I had my reasons for doing what I did.
0: Sure, Miss Shore, you did. And you can just tell the police all about it.
1: No, they may not understand.
0: Yeah, that's true enough. Yeah, they may not understand, not the way I do. But just the same, if they ask me questions about it, now I'd have to tell them what I know. Well, unless, of course, I wasn't around to tell them anything.
1: Not around?
0: Well, with Mr. Carlin dead, there's not much point in me hanging around Wildbrook much longer. Maybe I ought to move on, find me another job. If I did that, I wouldn't be here when the police came around. Understand?
1: No, I'm not sure I do.
0: If I could get me a steak, now I'd leave right away, tomorrow, maybe. That wouldn't take much. $4,000 or $5,000, maybe, huh? That ought to be enough, don't you think?
1: Oh, now, wait a minute.
0: Better round it out to $5,000. $5,000 would do her, Miss Runyon.
1: Do you expect me to give you that money?
0: Well, sure help if you did.
1: But that's impossible. I don't have a penny.
0: Auction must have given you plenty, Miss Runyon. Why, Mr. Carlin bought some of your stock himself.
1: But every cent goes to my father's creditors, and even that won't be enough.
0: Well, I don't know about that. All I know is $5,000 would do me just fine. Now, you think it over, Miss Runyon. I'll come back tomorrow afternoon.
1: It won't do any good.
0: We'll see.
1: There's just no way I can raise that money, Mr. Fry.
0: Oh, you'll find some way. Women these days, they can do just about everything. Fly airplanes, run companies,
1: kill people.
0: Well, you figure something out, Miss Runyon. Well, so long now.
1: No, wait, Mr. Fryers, please.
0: I'll see you in the morning.
1: Oh, dear God. What am I going to do?
2: And now, here's news on the local scene. The body of horseman Alan Winslow Carlin has been found in the ravine below Canyon Road. Carlin, the victim of an auto crash that completely demolished his vehicle, had to be identified positively through examination of his dental records due to the condition of the body. An investigation by the State Highway Patrol is underway.
1: Yes?
3: Miss Runyon, my name is Sergeant Beggs. We spoke on the phone earlier today.
1: Oh, yes, Sergeant.
3: Could I please come in?
1: Well, if you're still worried about my horse, I told you that I did find him again.
3: Oh, yes, miss, I know.
1: Well, then, what's the trouble?
3: Oh, nothing about the horse. It's about your neighbor, as a matter of fact. If I could just come in for a minute, please.
1: Yes, of course.
3: Thank you. I don't know if you know the gentleman. Name of Carlin?
1: Oh, yes, I know who he is. Wildbrook Farm.
3: Yes, that's him. Matter of fact, I understand he bought some of your horses at the auction last week.
1: Yes, he did, but I didn't handle the transaction myself. The auctioneer did all of that.
3: Yes, I understand.
1: Well, then, what was it you wanted to ask me?
3: You haven't been back home for some time, have you?
1: It's close to 2 years. I came here when my father died suddenly.
3: Yes, I know, and so I guess you didn't see Alan Carlin in all that time?
1: No. Why in the world should I?
3: Oh, I was just asking.
1: Oh, Sergeant, I think you'd better tell me what this is all about.
3: Well, I've got something to tell you about Mr. Carlin. He's dead. He died in an auto crash this morning.
1: Yes. I just heard that on the news.
3: Oh, I see. Well, it was pretty bad. He was halfway up the canyon road, heading for the Leap. You know where the Leap is?
1: Sergeant, I was born and raised in this part of the country.
3: Oh, yes, of course. Excuse me. Anyway, he went out driving that way, and he must have skidded or something. Car went over the edge, plowed right through the guardrail.
1: Oh, that's terrible. It's such a dangerous road.
3: Oh, yes, it is a dangerous place. I would have thought Mr. Carlin would have had more sense than to take it at high speed or whatever it was he did. Anyway, the car went over, and it was totally demolished, of course, and that's a long way down.
1: Oh, that poor man. I'm terribly sorry about Mr. Carlin. But I really can't take his loss very personally. I hardly knew the man.
3: Uh-huh. Well, your father knew him well, though, didn't he?
1: Yes. They were neighbors for many years.
3: And friends.
1: Oh, I suppose so.
3: Only they had some kind of falling out about money, I understand.
1: Well, what does that have to do with all this?
3: Just curious, Miss Runyon.
1: Are you trying to imply something?
3: No, miss, of course not. Why should I do that? There is just one more thing, though. One more thing. When Mr. Carlin left his place this morning, he told one of his servants that he was coming here to see you.
1: Oh. That's right. He was here.
3: Mm-hmm. What time would that have been?
1: Oh, I don't remember exactly. Around 11, I think.
3: Did he stay very long?
1: No. No more than 10 minutes. I don't see the point of all these questions.
3: Well, you see, we're just trying to understand what happened, Miss Runyon. Mr. Carlin, he was a pretty careful driver. He knew that mountain road as good as anyone else in this part of the country. We were just wondering if he might have been, let's say overtired or drinking too much or depressed, you know, anything like that. How'd he seem to you?
1: I just don't recall.
3: I see. Well, then I guess that's all for now.
1: What do you mean, for now?
3: Oh, the highway patrol is investigating the accident, too, and since you were the last person to see Mr. Carlin, they might be talking to you, too, Miss Runyon. Oh, is that the horse out there? One that got away?
1: Yes. That's my horse.
3: My. That's a fine-looking animal. I guess he's the only one you didn't sell off, huh?
1: That's right, the only one, Sergeant. But I might not keep him after all.
0: Well, hello, Miss Ryan.
1: Hello, Mr. Fryer. Come in.
0: Well, thank you. Well, sure, nice morning we had, wasn't it, huh?
1: I didn't notice.
0: Sure, glad it warmed up some. I had a walk over from Mr. Carlin's place. That old nag of mine finally broke down. It's coffee I smell?
1: Yes. Would you like a cup?
0: Well, I sure wouldn't mind.
1: How do you take it?
0: Black, just fine. Oh, thank you, miss. That's real nice of you. That's good. Well, now, I understand the police were around yesterday.
1: You don't miss very much, do you, Mr. Fryett?
0: Pays to keep your eyes open, I say.
1: Oh, yes, I'm sure it does.
0: Now, question is, how much does it pay?
1: Mr. Fryett, I don't have the money you want.
0: Well, that's a real bad piece of news, Miss Runyon.
1: I told you yesterday there's simply no way for me to get my hands on it. The money that came to the estate through the sale of the ranch and its stock went directly into escrow.
0: Now, I wouldn't know about fancy words like that, miss. All I know
1: the
0: is...
1: The estate has no money. And I have no money of my own.
0: Well, that's really too bad. Because that means I can't leave. And if I can't leave, I might just as well tell the police what I saw.
1: I'm hoping that you don't do that, Mr. Fryett.
0: Oh, I don't want to do it. Believe me, Miss Runyon. But if there was just something you could give me. I mean, there must be something your pa left you, huh? A man like your daddy wouldn't die and leave his only child nothing at all.
1: Well, there is one thing.
0: What's that?
1: It's the only legacy I have. The most valuable thing he owned. Look, out the window.
0: That horse, you mean?
1: Yes. His name is Stargazer. A thoroughbred. A champion.
0: Yeah, that's some stallion, all right.
1: You said you were a good judge of horse flesh. How much do you think he's worth?
0: Well, I wouldn't know for sure.
1: I've been told he's worth between $8,000 and $10,000.
0: Yeah. Hey, a man would be mighty proud to own a horse like that.
1: Well,
0: He's all yours, Mr. Fryer.
4: What?
5: I'll transfer my ownership to you. Right this minute.
4: Oh, you really mean that?
0: Oh, why, that would be real fine, Miss Runyon. That would be real kind of you to do that.
5: It won't take more than a few minutes for me to prepare the papers.
0: Oh, I'd really appreciate that, Miss Runyon. You know, I'd sure like to take him out for one last ride before the sun goes down.
5: And, of course, that's just what happened, Judge Simmons. Sam Fryett took Stargazer out for his very last ride.
6: Remember all the old cowboy movies that showed the Lone Rider heading into the setting sun? Well, you can picture old Sam Fryett doing exactly that. Only when the words that say "the end" appear on the screen, you can also be sure they mean the end of old Sam Fryett. I'll be back shortly.
7: And now, another story of the ball and chain, as Kellogg's Special K presents The Library.
8: Welcome to the public library. 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
9: Yes, I'd like to check out... I'd like to check out Famous Laundromats of the World by Audrey Schnorbart.
8: Sir, excuse me, but isn't that ball and chain you're wearing just like the ones they use in the Kellogg Special K commercials?
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7: Your happy ending could begin with the Special K breakfast from Kellogg's.
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Out of the past, phantoms of a world gone by speak again the immortal tale, The Trial for Murder.

0: Here we are, Mr. Trelawney. Newtown Jail.
1: Ah, gloomy old place it is, sir. Watch your step getting out.
2: Thank you, Derek.
0: I can find you a place up at one of those garret windows if you like. Then you can see the hanging.
2: No, Derek. I didn't come down here to watch the hanging of Peter Cook.
0: Then, begging your pardon, sir, I don't understand.
2: It's hard to explain. It's as though some strange force has urged me to come here today. I've felt it ever since the trial ended.
0: Well, sir, I, for one, never did believe all that rubbish they were whispering about you during the trial. Supernatural powers, Mr. Trelawney can read the witnesses' minds. Why, there never was a more practical man than you, sir.
2: As foreman of the jury, I tried my best to be fair, Derek. But I can't think back on the trial without a shudder. It was a nightmare, an ugly dream.
1: Oh, look, sir.
2: Yeah?
1: The flag is up. Your Peter Cook is dead.
2: Yes. Oh. And suddenly a great weight seems lifted from my soul. Strange. Why, I feel happy for the first time since it all began.
0: Robert Blackwell has just come out to the prison gate, sir. I think he's coming over here. Even a great lawyer like Blackwell couldn't stop you from hanging Peter Cook.
3: Oh, this is a fortunate meeting. I've long wanted to talk to you. It's Mr. Trelawney, isn't it?
2: Yes, Mr. Blackwell, I'm at your service. Even though you'll never persuade me Peter Cook wasn't guilty of murder.
3: He was, sir. He was. Confessed at the last minute. Oh. I was completely taken in by a scoundrel. Disagreeable business, the whole thing. Oh, would you care to join me for a stroll?
2: I'd be delighted, Mr. Blackwell. That will be all, Derek. I'll be home for dinner.
0: Yes, sir.
2: I suppose there are many questions in your mind.
3: Mr. Trelawney, from the moment you appeared in the jury box and my client leaped to his feet screaming that you must be challenged, I felt you were the key to the whole mysterious business.
2: I was, through no fault of my own. In a way, I was a puppet moved about by forces that can't be explained in any logical way. I've long wanted to tell the whole story.
3: Just what I was hoping for, my friend. I've long wanted to hear it.
2: Well, I warn you, Mr. Blackwell, you won't believe me. You'll laugh at me, call me crazy.
3: Not at all, Mr. Trelawney. Now, here's a quiet little park. Let's rest on this bench while we chat.
2: All right, sir.
3: As I was saying, Mr. Trelawney, I have every reason to believe you implicitly.
2: Well, then you have more faith in me than I had in myself. Do you know that after the trial, I went to a specialist? And it was with relief that I heard him say that I was sound in body and mind.
3: Excellent. And now a confession from the counsel for the defense. I had you checked on, sir, after several incidents that seemed unbelievable, you understand.
2: And you found...
3: That you are a well-known bank director, respected and admired. A man of character and integrity, not given to imagination and fancy.
2: I'm flattered. But was that sufficient proof?
3: Perhaps not. However, on four different occasions during the trial, I was startled by a sense of someone standing at my elbow. A weird sensation, a sort of a chilly presence that made the hair stiffen at the back of my neck. You may recall that during my summation, I lost my place and glanced quickly in back of me.
2: You certainly looked startled.
3: There was no one there, of course.
2: Ah, but there was. It was John Talbot.
3: John Talbot? The dead man?
2: The man murdered by Peter Cook. I saw him frequently during the trial.
3: But, my good man, such things don't happen.
2: I told you you'd call me crazy. But it was as much a fact as two and two make four. And at least, Mr. Blackwell, you've given me a motive for telling my strange story. First, let me tell you that I don't follow crime stories in the daily papers. And it wasn't until much later that I discovered that this first incident took place before Peter Cook was even suspected or arrested. I was standing by the window in my apartment overlooking the park. Derek, my servant, was in the room at the time.
0: Shall I lay out your evening clothes, Mr. Trelawney?
2: If you will, Derek. But first, take a look out this window. Something strange going on.
0: What is it, sir?
2: Well, do you see that man approaching from Berkeley Street?
0: The one with his collar turned up? Yes, sir. He seems to be in a bit of a hurry.
2: Well, watch the way he keeps glancing in back of him. That man thinks he's being followed.
0: I'd say he acts a bit frightened, sir.
2: Now, you're right, Derek. Oh, and now I see the reason. Good heavens. What a peculiar-looking chap following him. Huh. No wonder he wants to get away from him.
0: Where, sir?
2: Stand over here. You can see him now, Derek. No hat, his hair blowing in the wind. He has the whitest, most unhealthy-looking face I think I ever saw.
1: I don't see him, sir.
2: Well, you must be blind, Eric. He's practically in front of the window now. Look, look. Oh, he sees us. And he's pointing at the chap with his collar turned up. I don't like the look in his eyes, Derek. He must be a madman. Doesn't he look mad to you?
1: I'm sorry, sir, but I don't see a soul.
2: What's that?
1: I don't see anyone there, sir.
2: Well, you must be crazy, Derek. Oh, he's moving away now, but looking back over his shoulder and still pointing.
1: Are you quite sure you're feeling well, Mr. Trelawney?
2: If you're trying to be annoying, Derek, you're succeeding admirably. Is this your idea of a joke?
1: No, sir. I'm very sorry, sir. May I draw the blinds?
2: Please do. Let's have no more of this nonsense. Serves me right for not minding my own business.
1: Yes, sir.
2: What's that?
1: I mean, no, sir. That is, shall I lay out your evening clothes?
2: Yes. Yes, I'll change in the dressing room. It's warm there. Derek, did you leave the dressing room door ajar?
1: No, sir. I closed it tight to keep the heat in.
2: Well, it's ajar now. Wait a minute. I have a feeling there's someone in there.
1: That's impossible, sir. You'd have to go through this room to get there, and we'd have seen anybody who did so.
2: Yes. Yes, you're right, of course.
4: Look. Look and remember.
2: Derek, did you hear something?
1: No, sir. What is it?
2: There's someone in that room. Open the door wide.
1: Yes, sir. There. You see, Mr. Trelawney, there's nobody there. If I may say so, sir, your
2: What's the matter, Derek?
1: I don't know, sir. All of a sudden, I felt cold. Sort of a chill came over me. You didn't see anyone in there when I opened the door, did you, sir?
2: I thought I did, just for a flash. It was the white-faced man I saw on the street a moment ago.
3: And that's the truth, as you recall it, looking back?
2: I'm certain of it. Moreover, Derek came to believe me. That chill of death that he felt convinced him. It's odd that neither one of us connected the incident in any way with the summons for jury duty that he brought to me at breakfast the next morning. As a busy man, I was merely annoyed with what I thought would be some dull civil case. But several days later, I arrived at the courthouse. I remembered so clearly the dim, gaslit passageways to the court. I remember that black, heavy fog hanging like murky curtains outside the great windows. I think I moved as one in a dream until you and the prosecutors started examining the jurors. As I stepped into the box, I remember your client, Peter Cook, leaping to his feet.
5: I demand that you challenge that man, Mr. Blackwood. He'll hang me, sure. I want a fair trial. I demand that you challenge him.
6: Please, Mr. Cook.
3: Your Honor, I ask your forgiveness for this outburst. My client is unstrung. With your permission, however, I will examine the juror. Your name, sir?
2: Hugh Trelawney.
3: Do you know the defendant, Peter Cook?
2: No, sir.
3: Never saw him before?
2: I believe I saw him in front of my home several days ago. He was being followed at the time. At least he looks like the man I have in mind.
3: I'm sure I don't need to remind you that you're under oath, sir. Now, my client seems to believe that you are prejudiced against him in some way. Is that true?
2: I know absolutely nothing about him. So far as I know, I've never spoken to him or read anything about the case. I have no personal interest in the matter whatsoever.
3: Your Honor, my client, Peter Cook, seems to have been a bit hasty in his remarks. I feel he's made a mistake. I withdraw my challenge.
2: And this incident, which you'll recall, Mr. Blackwell, was the first inkling I had of any connection between the scene in front of my home and the trial. Naturally, at that point, I felt attention had been centered on me unfairly. It wasn't until the prosecution had started its case that I discovered the further link. The prosecutor was speaking at the time, I recall.
7: The state submits this locket as Exhibit A. I shall ask each juror to examine it carefully. There are several interesting points about it. First, it contains a picture of the deceased John Talbot, who the prosecution will seek to prove was foully murdered by the defendant Peter Cook. Now, secondly, I'll ask you to notice that the case is bent, as though it was stepped on and crushed during a struggle. Now, later, we will bring witnesses to prove that this locket was found in the effects of Peter Cook, carefully hidden from the sight of man. Now, Mr. Foreman, will you take a moment to look at this locket and then pass it on to the next juror?
2: Yes, sir. Thank you.
7: The picture has been identified as that of John Talbot. Naturally, he was younger when the... I say, is there anything the matter, sir?
2: Why, this picture gave me quite a start. It looks very much like the man I saw following the defendant on the street in front of my house the other day.
6: May I request that the juror confine himself to the examination of the prosecution's evidence? His remarks are irrelevant, the more so since John Talbot died some 3 weeks ago.
2: I beg the court's pardon.
4: I was younger then, and my face was not then drained of blood.
7: Quick, a glass of water, someone. The foreman has fainted.
2: No. I'm all right now.
7: Oh.
2: It was just for a moment. Let me have the locket again.
4: Take the picture out. Remove my picture from the locket.
7: Just a moment, Mr. Foreman. What are you doing? Stop that at once. You're destroying the evidence.
2: I'm sorry, sir, but there's something on the back of this that I must see. There. Do you see what it is?
7: No, Mr. Foreman, I do not.
2: It's blood, sir. Dried human blood.

In Charles Dickens, we meet a writer of many facets and strange parallels. An author with a faculty of applying his genius to all fields of plot, from a tender romantic turn to such a story as we hear tonight. The story of a juryman invested with incredible and supernatural powers of judgment. Friends, the judgment of the Canadian roll-your-own smokers jury regarding the excellence of Ogden's fine-cut tobacco has been unanimous. Yes, ask the person who likes to roll his own cigarettes to name his choice of tobacco, and it's almost certain that his verdict will be Ogden's. You see, Ogden's has been pleasing the majority of roll-your-own smokers and making new friends right down through the years. Try Ogden's. Taste the rich, mellow goodness of tobaccos that are sun-ripened for absolute smoking satisfaction. You'll find Ogden's easy to roll, delightful to smoke. Yes, easy to roll, delightful to smoke. Back now to Hugh Trelawney and the trial for murder. Trelawney has found that, of all those concerned in the trial, he alone can see and hear the ghost of the murdered man, John Talbot. As foreman of the jury, his questions have revealed important evidence against the defendant, Peter Cook. Right now, he's explaining to the prosecutor how this mysterious voice guided the course of the trial.

0: And so you see, Mr. Blackwell, how the rumors of my so-called supernatural power started. How I was drawn into the horrible affair almost against my will. Even you looked startled when I pried out the picture of poor dead John Talbot.
1: Naturally, Mr. Trelawney, naturally. You seemed to do it without any apparent reason. Of course, the fact that the locket had been found among Peter Cook's things meant nothing. Everyone knew they had been friends. But finding dried blood on the back of the picture tied Peter Cook to the scene of the killing in the mind of all your fellow jurors.
0: Miss, I see that now. At the time, I was only doing what the voice told me to do.
1: Now, this voice. At any time during the trial, did any of your fellow jurors see or hear the murdered man?
0: There was no doubt that the murdered man, this ghost of mine, made his presence known to others than myself. Other jurors told me afterwards that they had awful dreams in which the figure appeared and told them that Peter Cook must die. It was this fact that kept me sane. As long as others felt some disturbance, I knew it was not my imagination leading me astray. For instance, nearly every night of the trial, I saw his ghastly figure at the tavern. But each night that I saw him, some juror would awake, screaming with fear, to tell of dreaming of John Talbot. But as long as I was the only one who actually saw or heard him, I could not risk my reputation by speaking up.
1: It must have been a horrible week, sir.
0: Then you do believe my story, Mr. Blackwell?
1: I do, sir. And I'll tell you why when you finish it.
0: Well, it was after you started the defense of Peter Cook that I began to hear the voice more frequently. You, of course, recall your star witness, the young woman who lived in the same building as Peter Cook and John Talbot?
1: Indeed, I do. Her name was Alice Hawkins. She started out as an excellent character witness for my client, but you soon put a stop to that.
0: I remember the afternoon when you first started questioning her. I heard the voice several times as the testimony went on. It seemed impossible that others could not hear it, too. But I know now that no one did. Since she was your witness, I recall you were using a gentle, friendly method of questioning.
1: Tell us again, my dear, how long you have known the defendant, Peter Cook.
2: Over 2 years, sir.
1: And you say that in all that time, you never knew him to do an unkind act. Was he on good terms with that unfortunate man, John Talbot?
2: Well, they were very friendly, sir. Of course, they had little arguments, but it was all very friendly.
1: But you never saw an open act of hostility, is that correct?
3: He tried to kill me on Easter Sunday.
4: What was that? Did someone...
1: Now, may I ask the jury to pay more strict attention, please?
4: It suddenly seems very cold in here, Your Honor.
1: Quiet, please. Now, in short, Miss Hawkins, you never saw signs of anything except friendship between the two men.
2: Mr. Cook is a good, fine man, sir.
3: She loves him. She would lie for him.
1: Your witness, Mr. Prosecutor.
5: May I ask another question, Your Honor?
1: I object, Your Honor. The foreman of the jury has constantly interrupted this trial.
6: Your question seems to have had an important bearing on this case so far, Mr. Trelawney. You may speak.
0: Just two things I'm impelled to ask. First, isn't this young lady in love with the defendant? And second, didn't the defendant make an attempt on the life of John Talbot on Easter Sunday last?
1: I object, Your Honor. This man has no right.
7: Miss Hawkins, please answer these questions. And remember, you're under oath. Are you in love with Peter Cook?
2: Well, what if I am? Is there anything wrong with that?
7: Well, it makes you a rather doubtful character witness, I should say. And more important, what about this other attempt on John Talbot's life?
2: That's a lie.
7: What's a lie?
2: Nobody tried to kill him.
7: Well, what did happen then on Easter Sunday?
2: Well, He almost met with a bad accident.
7: How did it happen?
2: All three of us had gone to church. Afterwards, we decided to climb the cathedral tower for the view.
7: Mm-hmm.
2: On the way down, John Talbot slipped and fell. If he hadn't caught hold of the railing almost immediately, He would have
7: plunged to his death. Is that correct?
2: Yes, sir. But it was only an accident. I'm sure it was.
7: And did the friendly relations you've mentioned continue after this accident?
2: Well, not exactly.
7: And why not? Tell us the reason.
2: No, I won't. I won't tell you anything
7: more.
2: Well,
7: my dear girl, a man has died. Another man is on trial for his life. You must tell us everything you know, or you'll find yourself in a very unhappy position. Now, you've already hinted that friendly relations were strained between the two men after this time. Why?
2: He accused Peter Cook of pushing him down the stairs. But he didn't do it. I'm sure he didn't do it.
3: You, Trelawney, you have set them on the path of truth.
1: It was at this point, Mr. Trelawney, that I had my agents look into your background. Two simple questions from the foreman of the jury and the prosecution starts to upset my whole defense. Naturally, I didn't suspect the murdered man was working at your elbow. Did he actually call you by name?
0: That was the first time, Mr. Blackwell. And though I was familiar with that ghostly voice by then, it gave me a start, I can tell you.
1: Nevertheless, I believe Peter Cook would be a free man today instead of dangling at the end of a rope in Newton Jail if it hadn't been for the next day, Mr. Trelawney.
0: Yes, I'm inclined to agree, Mr. Blackwell. Your suicide theory was built up ingeniously with the doctor's testimony. I know you believed it to have been a fact at the time, because there was a ring of sincerity in your voice.
1: You will note, gentlemen of the jury, that everything Dr. Croydon has said points to suicide. John Talbot, the deceased, was an unhappy man. He had come mistakenly to believe that his friend, his best friend, had made an attempt on his life. He knew that he had lost the woman he loved to that friend. The good doctor has shown how the wound could have been self-inflicted by a man holding the razor in his left hand. We know John Talbot was left-handed, and in
3: that's
1: that case,
3: girl,
1: it makes it possible that he did commit suicide.
5: Your Honor, I beg of you to let me speak.
1: Again? Your Honor, if the foreman of the jury has deeper knowledge of this case, I ask that he
5: Mr.
1: be made...
5: Mr. Blackwell, I have no knowledge of the case other than what I've heard here in this room. But I am impelled to ask that young woman, Alice Hawkins, that she be recalled and questioned further. She can tell us whether or not it would have been possible for John Talbot to meet his death by his own hand.
6: The clerk will recall the witness.
1: This is most irregular, Your Honor.
7: Well, Your Honor, if it will further justice, I'm sure my learned colleague, Mr. Blackwell, will have no objections. I'll cross-examine after you finish with your witness, Mr. Blackwell.
1: I have no questions, Mr. Prosecutor. I am confident she can throw no further light on the case.
7: Very well, Mr. Blackwell. Now, Miss Hawkins, is it true that the deceased was left-handed?
2: Yes, sir, he was.
7: He wrote letters and performed all the regular little routines of life with his left hand?
2: Yes, sir, he did.
7: Well, then I fail to see what the foreman of the jury... In other words, Miss Hawkins, he could have easily cut his own throat with his left hand, couldn't he? Well, speak up, my girl.
2: No, sir. It would have been impossible.
3: You have done well, Trelawney. You have done well.
2: You see, sir, it was this way. I don't think anyone knew about it but me. John Talbot was very sensitive about it. Although he was left-handed, there were many things he did only with his right hand. One day he told me. He had an accident while a boy, and though he could still write and use his left hand, he could never lift it above his shoulder.
0: And so, Mr. Blackwell, as you recall, the trial came to an end. The jury withdrew to the great room in the tavern to reach their verdict. I remember the strange feeling that came over me as the discussion went on, as though I was becoming less and less Hugh Trelawney, and more the voice of the murdered man. The little vestryman, Mr. Jones, was the only one who was still voting not guilty.
4: I agree, Mr. Trelawney, it couldn't have been suicide, but would Peter Cook have killed him just to keep him silent?
0: Peter Cook has been proven a man of violent hate.
4: Yes, I know all that. I know that he was about to marry Alice Hawkins and that he had another wife in existence. I know that the dead man had threatened to expose him, but is that enough?
0: Always keep in mind that John Talbot loved Alice Hawkins, too.
4: Mm-hmm.
0: When he found out that Cook was leading her on, his reaction would have been violent.
4: Well,
0: his threat to expose Peter Cook would have caused strong hate between them.
4: I still don't see the picture. Why, who blew out the candle? Light it quickly. Oh, I wish I were out of this business.
3: You, Trelawney, talk to this man.
4: There, that's better. Why couldn't they give us more than one candle? It frightened you too, Mr. Trelawney. Why, you're white as a ghost.
0: Listen carefully, Mr. Jones. I'll try to set the picture for you.
3: Morning.
0: It might have been the morning of the murder.
3: Peter Cook came to my room.
0: Peter Cook comes to John Talbot's room.
3: He threatened me.
0: He threatens Talbot's life unless he changes his mind about exposing him to Alice Hawkins.
3: I loved her. Deeply.
0: He loves her deeply. To hear Peter Cook speak of her lightly infuriated him.
3: He tells Peter Cook that he intends to reveal him as he is.
8: A man already married, who intends to wreck her life by this despicable trick. A man petty, mean, selfish, with murder in his heart. The room is tense with hate. The fury of frustration burns in the eyes of Peter Cook. He sees the razor near at hand. It takes but a moment. With the strength and quickness born of hate, he moves. the morning sun looks in.
0: Looks in on the lifeless body
3: of John Talbot.
4: Why, it's uncanny. You might have been there yourself. Why, your whole story, even your voice sounded different. Yes, I can see it now. So clearly that it frightens me. Look, I'm shivering. The very coldness of death is in the air. Let us give the verdict quickly. Peter Cook is guilty.
0: We filed back across the street into the old courthouse. Across the street in the rain, with a growl of thunder in our ears. The dim, gaslit courtroom was deserted except for the officials and the judge. I stood in the jury box, my heart pounding, my mind reeling.
6: Your verdict, gentlemen.
5: Guilty, Your Honor.
3: Peter Cook will die. You are free, you Trelawney. You are free.
5: And my life has been perfectly natural and normal since I heard the words, "You are free, you Trelawney. You are free."
1: Strange, strange. And although Peter Cook never saw or heard this presence, he knew he was doomed from the day you stepped into the jury box.
5: He knew he would be found guilty.
1: He did, Mr. Trelawney, he did. In the confusion that followed the verdict, the judge and I were the only ones to hear what he had to say when sentence was pronounced.
5: Did it have to do with my strange part in the trial?
1: It convinced me that a supernatural force had been at work since the beginning. When the death sentence was passed upon him, Peter Cook said to the judge, "Your Honor, I knew I was a doomed man when the foreman of my jury came into the box. I knew he would never let me off because, before I was arrested, he somehow got to my bedside in a dream one night, woke me, and put a rope around my neck."
6: From the time-worn pages of the past, we have brought you the story, The Trial for Murder. Bellkeeper, toll the bell!

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X-minus 5, 4, 3, 2, X-minus 1, fire.

0: From the far horizons of the unknown come transcribed tales of new dimensions in time and space. 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
1: X minus one...
0: Tonight's story, The Vital Factor by Nelson Bond. I doubt that anywhere on Earth there's a man or woman or a child who doesn't know the name Wayne Crowder. I doubt whether there's a human being who hasn't at one time or another used one of the Crowder products. The can opener, or the razor blade, or the patented tooth powder dispenser, or the Crowder improved slideless fastener. In the magazines which write about men of business, Crowder was described as a man of ice and stone and ink and steel. No warmth to his blood. And a heart to pump, not feel, human emotion. And he built a battery of buttons into his desk so that when he wanted something, all he ever had to do was press a button, and like genies springing out of the bottle, the proper personnel would come running.
2: Yes, Mr. Crowder.
3: Get me my engineers.
2: Yes, sir, right away, Mr. Crowder. Here are your engineers, sir.
4: All right, close the door and get out. Now, gentlemen, sit down. Gentlemen, I want you to build me a spaceship.
5: A spaceship, sir?
4: That's right. I've decided that I'm going to be the man who gives space flight to mankind. Any questions?
5: Sir, we can design such a ship. That part isn't too hard.
4: Yes?
5: But we've no way of providing the motor to power such a ship.
4: When the ship's ready to fly, there'll be a motor.
5: Sir, I don't like to contradict you, but you can't go ahead of the total technology of a historical period. It's like asking somebody in 1600 to build the internal combustion engine. You see, scientists have been searching for a motive power for spaceships for decades now without success. You'll have a ship, but we can't lift that ship from the Earth's surface. That is, not to the point of free flight at any rate.
6: Mr. Crowder, you see you'll be spending millions of dollars, hundreds of millions perhaps, for nothing.
4: What's your name?
6: Phillips, sir.
4: You're fired. Go down to the cashier and draw your pay and get out.
6: What, sir?
4: Get out. Nobody who works for me thinks of how much something costs. But we use money. We don't let expense provide a rationalization for not beginning a project. All right, Phillips. I give you permission to leave. Right now. Any other comments?
5: The ship will be built, of course, Mr. Crowder. The fact still remains, we can't power it.
4: You design the ship, I'll find the motor for you.
5: Where, sir?
4: I don't know. But somewhere in the world, there's a man who does know the secret. I want that motor, and I'll root out the man who has the theory which will let us build it.
5: How quickly do you want this done, sir?
4: Yesterday.
5: Yes, sir.
4: Is there anything you need?
5: We'll need a construction yard, sir, and certain machinery, and a great many materials, of course. Labor force.
4: Get them. Send me the bills. I don't want to be bothered with minor details.
5: Yes, sir. And one more thing, sir. Phillips.
4: Yes?
5: We need him, sir. He's a top man on electronics. He's a vital cog in our team.
4: I don't want Phillips working for me. That's clear, I hope. Who else in the country knows what he does?
5: No one in this country, sir. There's a man in India, though.
4: Get him.
5: We've tried before, Mr. Crowder. He's working on an important project in his country.
4: I'm not concerned with details. Get that man, pay him what he wants, but get him.
5: Sir, you don't understand. If this man quits his job, that whole project will collapse. It means the welfare of many people, millions of people in his country. He has a high sense of patriotism.
4: Buy that sense of patriotism. That's all. I don't want to see any of you again until you have a report of work in progress.
5: Yes, sir.
4: Miss Holmes, there's a man named Phillips going to draw his pay. I want two company policemen to meet him at the cashier's office and escort him from there directly off the premises, and I want them to be emphatic about it.
2: Yes, Mr. Crowder.
4: And notify the newspapers, the television, and the radio networks the periodicals and the scientific journals that I'll receive the press in my office this afternoon at 3:30. I have an important announcement to make. Anyone not here at 3:30 will be barred, and the publication or company he represents will not be given any further information. Gentlemen, you can finish your drinks later. Gentlemen of the press, and ladies, it's my pleasure to be able to tell you that I'm in the process of constructing a spaceship. Any questions?
6: Did you say spaceship?
4: That's right.
6: That's what I thought you said. I knew the drinks weren't that strong.
1: Mr. Crowder, is this spaceship under construction now?
4: It is.
1: You've solved the problem of motive force, then?
4: No, sir.
1: Well, what sort of... You mean you have no means of propulsion for this spaceship?
4: That problem is not solved as yet.
1: Oh!
4: It will be!

0: afternoon. I want you to announce that I have $100,000 in cash, waiting for the man or woman who first brings me the basic idea for such a motor. I'll supply all equipment for research and construction, and I'll see that the rights of the inventor are protected and more than adequate royalties will be paid him. Or her. That's all I have to say now.
1: Mr. Crowder, one more question, please.
0: Yes?
1: Do you have a name for this spaceship yet?
0: No, not yet.
1: Well, then let me suggest one.
0: Yes?
1: Crowder's Folly.
0: Quiet. All of you, quiet. What is your paper?
1: The Daily Times, sir.
0: Miss Holmes, inform the company police that under no circumstances is any representative of the Daily Times ever to be allowed on company property again. Strike that paper from the list of those to be invited to future conferences.

0: It was Crowder's folly, but the word of what he wanted circulated to the far corners of the globe. It was known in the white ice block huts of the Eskimos and in the grass-thatched villages of Central Africa, as well as places less remote. And the Crowder office became the Mecca and the heaven for the lunatic fringe of humanity. Their blueprints and scale models clogged its corridors.
1: I told you I don't want these people in my office till they're screened. Now get out, get out!
2: Every time I open that door, they surge in like a tidal wave.
3: I have a progress report for you, sir. The ship is finished as far as we can go, Mr. Crowder. Certain additional construction can't be done now because it depends on the shape and mass of the engine, on the type of fuel, on the weight of that fuel.
2: I see, all right. Lay off everybody we don't need.
3: I've ordered that. Mr. Crowder, is it possible that no one will turn up with a motor?
2: That's the one thing that's not possible. He will come. Money and determination will buy anything. Close the door on your way out.
3: Yes, sir.
2: Miss Holmes, order the proper department to put a name on the forward end of the ship. I want letters in pure gold 1 foot high. The name of the ship is Crowder's Folly. Get it done today.

0: The sun came up in the morning and the sun set at night, glinting rose on the silver sheen of the hollow ship's skin as it lay in the yard. The golden letters on the prow spelled out the fury of Crowder for the world to see. A staff of 50 were employed as time went on in taking rust preventative measures to ensure the ship's well-being. The staff of 50 worked in 3 shifts around the clock, armed with oil cans and grease cans and other containers and sprayers of preservatives. In a year, the first experiment seemed ready to bear fruit, and a test was held. The atomic fission motor.
1: In exactly 45 seconds now, we'll hold the test, Mr. Crowder. The sound you hear is our generators here, building up power to supply the motor by remote control. If this needle goes round to the part of the dial marked in red, there'll be an explosion. Are there any questions, sir?
2: Proceed with the tests.
1: Watch the needle, sir. 8,000, 8,500, 9,000, 10, 11, 12, 15. That's an overload now, sir. 18, 20. Don't know how much more it can.
2: What happened? Your generator blew out. What kind of incompetence?
1: I beg your pardon, sir. The motor blew up.
2: What are you talking about? I would have heard.
1: You see, sir, it takes a while for the vibrations of an explosion to travel 3 miles and then reach through 15 feet of concrete.
2: I see. Well, there are other experiments in progress. Let me know when they're ready for testing.
1: Yes, sir. Mr. Crowder.

0: The inventor of that motor had to be right with it, of course, during the tests. He had a family.
1: The fool knew what he was doing. He understood the danger. He was paid enough to be able to afford insurance.
0: The cost of insurance on such a project was prohibitive, sir.
1: Well, if his wife was thrifty, she saved out of what he earned this last year.
0: His salary was relatively small, sir. Most of the money went for the research.
1: He should have demanded an adequate salary. I haven't stinted on money. The fool failed. I have no further responsibility.
0: Yes, sir. You want us to continue screening applicants?
1: Of course. All right. Make a settlement on the widow. And don't turn anyone away if he seems to have the remotest possibility of success. I'm telling you, my man will come. Money and determination will buy anything.
2: And strangely enough, Crowder was right. Because one day there came to his office a stranger, a small man. He looked even smaller in that tremendous room. He was an unusual visitor in that he carried no briefcase fat with blueprints or formulae. He was unusual in that he neither blustered, cowered, nor deferred to his host. He was a pleasant little stranger, bird-like of eye, of movement, bright and smiling.
3: Mr. Crowder, my name is Wilkins. I can power that ship you want.
1: So?
3: Of course, what I have in mind won't be anything like that meaningless, huge bullet your engineers built for you. Rockets are a foolish waste of time, sir. My motor requires a different sort of vessel.
1: Where are your plans?
3: Right here, in my head.
1: It so happens that I am presently supporting half a dozen people who make the same claims. None of them have been successful. What makes you think your idea will work?
3: Simple enough, sir. The common magnet.
1: Huh?
3: Electromagnetism. Utilization of the force of gravity, or its opposite in this case, counter-gravity.
1: Oh, thank you very much. Now, if you'll forgive me now...
3: Just one moment, Mr. Crowder. There's one thing more. This.
1: Now, I've seen pieces of metal before, thank you.
3: How high from your desk would you say that I'm holding it?
1: I'm very sorry, Mr. Wilkins. Now, do you want to leave or do you want to be escorted out?
3: Now, this will only take a second, sir. How high from your desk would you say that I'm holding this piece of metal?
1: A foot and a half, I'd say.
3: And if I let go, then in less than a second, a fraction of a second, it should fall to your desk.
1: Now, look, I don't want the surface of that desk marred.
3: But will it be? You see, I have let go of the metal, is that right?
1: Good Lord.
3: Many seconds ago, it should have crashed to the desk, am I right?
1: Well, this is incredible.
3: Well, if you want to speak to me anymore, I'll be right outside.
1: But it hasn't fallen.
3: That's right, sir. It hasn't fallen.
1: It floats in the air.
3: That's right, sir. It floats in the air.
1: How do you do it?
3: Why don't you call your engineers and ask them? I'll wait outside.
1: Miss Holmes, get me my engineers. Immediately. All right, Mr. Wilkins, you're quite right. The piece of metal is apparently counter-gravity, and my engineers can give me no explanation.
3: Thank you, sir.
1: Now, what do you want?
3: For my services?
1: Yes.
3: You've already set the price. To build a pilot model based on this sample, no great expenditure, 1/100th of the cost of your behemoth sitting out there in your building yard. 3 other things. A workshop, expert mechanical assistance, and an answer to one question.
1: What is your question?
3: Why do you want so much to build this ship?
1: Frankly, because I love power. Because I'm ambitious. I want to be the first to conquer space, because if I can do it, it'll make me greater, richer, stronger than any man has ever been. I want to be the master, not only of one world, but of worlds.
3: That's an honest answer, but is it the only one?
1: You see those letters in gold on the prow of my ship? Crowder's Folly, that's what they named it. That's what they think of me. I want to cram those words down their petty little throats and let them eat mud. That's another answer.
3: And that's all? That is as far as your thinking goes?
1: What other answer is there to your question?
3: There's my own answer. I want to leave this planet and go elsewhere, to Mars, perhaps, because there are strange wonders yet to be found. Because there will be scarlet sunsets over barren wastes. And in the star-strewn night, the thin, cold air of a dying world stirring in restless sighs across the valleys of the dry canals. You may laugh out loud if you wish, Mr. Crowder. I would prefer that to the peculiar repressed smile you are now exhibiting.
1: You are a very lucky man, Mr. Wilkins, in that you have scientific talent, because your talents as a poet are inferior and very sentimental. All right, you're a sentimentalist, and I'm a man of action. No matter. We can work together, you and I. Your workshop will be ready by morning. I don't need to hear from you again till you have something to show me. If you need to see me, call me day or night. I'll be available. But don't bother me with details, because I probably won't understand what you're talking about anyhow. If you need money or materials or personnel, just tell my engineers. You'll get it, or I'll know the reason why. That's all.
3: Thank you, sir.
1: Miss Holmes, get me my engineers.
0: Yes, Mr. Crowder?
1: We have 50 men working on preserving that useless hulk out there in the construction yards. Lay them off.
4: The ship will deteriorate if we do that, sir.
1: Let it rot. Lay them off.
4: Yes, sir.
1: How many other employees are still working for us on the project?
4: About 3,000, sir, including the people working on experimental motors.
1: Get rid of them.
4: Sir?
1: Get rid of them.
4: Mr. Crowder, I never thought you'd drop this project. You were so adamant.
1: I'm not dropping anything but deadwood. You saw what Wilkins had to offer. He's my man. And the rest is junk and nonsense.
4: Mr. Crowder, he might fail. We ought to have a minimum of protection against...
1: I say he won't fail. I know the goods when I see it. The rest is nonsense.
4: Several of the experimenters were making much greater progress than I thought was possible. There are great opportunities there.
1: I'm not interested.
4: Not only in the field of spaceships, sir. One man has a motor no bigger than a football, which will drive an automobile 24 hours on 4 cents worth of fuel. It's almost finished, sir.
1: Not interested.
4: It will be of great benefit to mankind, sir. Your name will go down...
1: My name will go down in history for this spaceship.
4: The profits in such a motor, sir.
1: I have more money now than I even know how to count, and when I make my space flight, I'll have more than that.
0: Yes, sir.
1: You just lay everybody off that isn't needed. Give them 2 weeks' pay and my thanks for a thankless job well done. And that's all.
4: Yes, sir. I'll get it done, sir.
1: Oh, one more thing. There's no need to let the folly rot. Dismantle it. Sell the basic materials we don't need. Salvage whatever will be useful to us. That's all.
0: A year's work.
1: Yes. In 10 years or 20 years, then I'd do the same thing. That's why you're an engineer, and I'm an executive. That's why you work for me. Because when I have to, I can be ruthless with my own mistakes. When a thing has lost its usefulness to me, I get rid of it. Well?
4: I was just thinking, Mr. Crowder. What would happen to me if my usefulness to you were over? I've worked for you 20 years now.
1: Just don't give me any occasion to consider your usefulness terminated. That oughtn't to be too hard. What?
4: Nothing, sir. I'll make the arrangements at once.

0: Who are you? What do you want?
1: I tried to stop him, sir.
0: Well, speak up, man.
2: My name is Jarvis Ustuli. I'm an electronics expert.
0: Oh, yes, I remember. You're the Indian. Come in, come in.
1: But do you want me, sir? I can never...
0: Never mind, Miss Holmes. Just stay outside. Close the door behind you. Sit down, Miss Ustuli.
2: Thank you, no. I want to give you a gift before I leave.
0: Oh? You leaving? I thought we still needed you.
2: I resigned.
0: Sorry to hear that. I'm told you're a good man.
2: I want you to understand what's behind this gift.
0: Huh?
2: I was working on a power project in my country, which would have meant a tremendous rise in the standard of living for millions of my people. I was unable to resist the money you offered.
0: Well, had you resisted, even more money would have been forthcoming. I placed no limit on your worth to me.
2: I understand. But you see, I did not come without a sense of guilt, because there was no one in my country who could take my place.
0: I would assume that.
2: And now I discover that what I did was for nothing. The spaceship on which I worked is being dismantled.
0: That's right.
2: So I have been corrupted by you at a whim. I think you have too much power, sir. I think you use your power for evil, selfish purposes.
0: Selfish, yes. Evil, no. Only sentimentality is evil.
2: I think otherwise. And so, in order that you shall not corrupt anyone else, I have this gift for you. Here you are, sir. And just one more shot for good measure to make sure you're really dead. Good.

0: Miss Holmes, there's a man on his way out by the name of Jarvis Wistley, an engineer. He's not to be molested. He probably won't stop at the cashier, so I want a check for 6 months' salary in advance mailed to his home address. The man showed a certain quality of ruthlessness which is deserving of recognition. Oh, and have the chief of the company police bring me a new bulletproof vest. This one seems to have been dented in a couple of places.
1: The new spaceship, according to Wilkins' plans, as executed by Crowder's engineers, was finished within 4 months. It was small, it was shaped like a disc. It gleamed brightly even in the smoky haze of an October sunset. Inside, Crowder and Mr. Wilkins, in a small cubicle at the heart of the machine, sat surrounded by many instruments of a complicated nature. Outside, huge crowds gathered to witness the test. They stirred and murmured, waiting restlessly, as inside the control room of the craft, Wilkins installed the final secret part he had not revealed to those who built his driving apparatus.
0: Well, Wilkins, what's holding us up?
2: Nothing new. Oh, sentiment, perhaps. A wish to look once more on Earth's familiar scenes. Yeah. Now the screening is removed. Look. Look at the people out there.
0: Never mind looking out there. Let's leave that thing closed. You're a sentimental fool. Or are you afraid? Or did you decide at the last minute that your invention would work?
2: It will work. Sit down, Mr. Crowder. Thank you. Do me a favor. When I press this button, will you please press the button on the arm of the chair in which you're seated? I'll tell you when.
0: Turn on your motor. I want to hear its roar and feel its tug as we cut loose from Earth's gravity and fly outward into space. That might be a moment in which I'd share your sentimentality.
2: Press your button now, sir. Thank you.
0: Yeah. Wilkins, I'm beginning to distrust you. If this is all a hoax, when are we going to take off? You said at 5 sharp, and it's 2 minutes after 5 now. Well, do we move or don't we?
2: Mr. Crowder, we're already moving. The button you pushed was to nullify the effects of acceleration. If you don't mind, sir, I'd like to open the screen again. Now, care to look? See for yourself.
3: Wilkins! We're in space. Look down at the Earth. How far we've come. Why, it's no bigger than a toy balloon. No, a dime. No, a firefly. Man, Wilkins, you've done it.
2: Yes.
3: I swore to be the first man to conquer space. And I've done it. It's a triumph of power and ambition.
2: And sentiment.
3: Blast sentiment. Your maudlin dreaming would have died unborn except for me. I made this possible, Wilkins. Don't you ever forget that. My capital, my forcefulness, my will. Look out there. Space. Stars that never were seen from Earth. This is only the beginning. We'll build a larger model, one great enough to hold 100 men, 1,000, and cargo besides. Whoever wants to leave Earth this moment must come to me. I am the master of the planets.
0: All right, Wilkins. Turn back now.
2: No.
0: What? I said turn back.
2: No.
0: Well, we've proved the ship can fly now. Now turn back. I want to start work at once in preparation for the long flights to come.
2: Not so. We will go on.
0: What are you doing? Defying me? I'll break your puny little body into pieces.
2: Can you control this ship, Mr. Crowder? Would you like to be stranded out here in space, just adrift in space without control? Would you like that?
0: Turn back.
2: No.
0: What's the matter with you? Are you out of your mind?
2: Oh, I am a sentimentalist, Mr. Crowder. Your money and ambition paved the way, that's true, but sentiment was the vital factor that sent me to you. Sentiment, sir. You see, Mr. Crowder, I wanted to go home.
0: Home? Home? You are out of your mind.
2: You will forgive me if I remove these primitive clothes?
0: Oh. Oh.
3: Who are you?
2: Oh, it's all right, Mr. Crowder. I hold no special malice toward you. There's no need to be so terrified because you've had your first close look at a Martian.

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Tonight by transcription, X-1 has brought you The Vital Factor by Nelson Bond, as adapted for radio by Howard Rodman. Featured in the cast were Joe DeSantis, Guy Sorrell, John McGovern, Rant Richards, Louis Van Ruten, Richard Hamilton, and Florence Williams. Your announcer, Fred Collins. X-1 was directed by Daniel Sutter and is an NBC Radio Network production.

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0: Lights Out brings you stories of the supernatural and the supernormal, dramatizing the fantasies and the mysteries of the unknown. We tell you this frankly, so if you wish to avoid the excitement and tension of these imaginative plays, we urge you calmly, but sincerely, to turn off your radio now.
1: This is Arch Obler. Last week I told you that today would bring a story titled The Author and the Thing. For some very interesting reasons, which I'll tell you about later, that play has been postponed for a week. In its place, Mirage, a play which I think will be as close to each of you as the pulse of your own blood. But first, a few words from Frank Martin.
0: And they can be mighty important words to you, ladies and gentlemen, if you're weak and run down, losing weight, losing your pep these wartime days. If it's that way with you, and if vitamin B1 and iron shortage is what's to blame, listen. Ironized yeast tablets give you the exact two substances you need. Yes, pleasant little ironized yeast tablets supply vitamin B1 with iron. No wonder men and women who were short on these vital substances now tell how ironized yeast has helped them regain the strength and weight and energy they needed to really enjoy life once more. That's right. The name is Ironized Yeast Tablets. And now?
2: Lights out, everybody.
3: Linda.
4: Yes, Carl?
3: I've been looking for you.
4: And I for you.
3: Look, Linda, this party, it's getting a little too much for me. It's a great night. How about a little walk on the beach?
4: All right, but quickly before someone changes my mind.
3: Get your wrap?
4: Oh, no, I let the moonlight keep me warm.
3: Oh, that air's good.
4: Careful. Night air.
3: You know, I never could understand the hunters. They build this place here on the shore, then when they give a party, they seal the windows hermetically. Here, down this path. Oh, that breeze off the sea is good. Don't you think so?
4: Well, frankly, Carl, I didn't come out here for the air. I've been very anxious to talk to you. Very.
3: Oh, that's flattering.
4: It won't be when you hear why I want to talk to you. Carl, I've always liked you.
3: And I you.
4: Liking you, I've tried to understand you as you are, but must you be so antisocial?
3: Antisocial? Me?
4: The Renzels had a dinner party last night.
3: Oh, that. The office. I couldn't break away.
4: The Carters were expecting you the night before last at the theater.
3: Linda, I'm a businessman.
4: Carl, you can't disappoint people continually and expect them to have any regard for you.
3: My friends know I'm a busy man.
4: You and I belong to a set that demands certain obligations from us.
3: I wonder if you know just how pompous that sounds.
4: Pompous or not, it's the truth. You just can't ignore social obligations.
3: Well, I'm here, am I not? Ocean's rather calm, isn't it?
4: They were talking about you only last week at the Pages.
3: Pages? Say, R.B. made a good thing out of International Motors last week. Must have cleaned up a quarter of a million.
4: Someone mentioned your name, and this other person laughed and said, don't invite him unless you let him bring his stock ticker.
3: Idea in that.
4: I hear the same thing about you wherever I go, Carl. There isn't a man I know who spends as much time at work as you do.
3: Well, if that's what I want, why shouldn't I?
4: Carl, understand me. I appreciate the importance of money, but after all, you could find time for your friends. Well, why do you laugh?
3: I just remembered why I wanted to be alone with you.
4: Well?
3: I was going to lecture you.
4: What?
3: Lecture. Really, I was. I was going to tell you that you've been burning the candle socially at both ends, or words to that effect.
4: Oh.
3: Really, you are, you know. Bazaars and style shows and all that nonsense, but you took the offensive so quickly I forgot what I wanted to say. Oh, and that reminds me.
4: You're remembering a great number of things, aren't you?
3: Yes, one of the things I wanted to tell you was, you're looking very lovely tonight.
4: The man's human.
3: Irritated with me, aren't you?
4: Yes, I am. Carl, you could be an utterly charming man if you'd forget your stocks and bonds and interest rates and all the rest of that for a while and start enjoying life.
3: Linda, now you've got me irritated just because my idea of living doesn't include a room full of jabbering idiots.
4: Well, I think we better go back.
3: Now, wait a minute. Linda, Linda. Let's call a truce on this. After all, we're a couple of mature people. Let's act maturely and leave each other alone and enjoy the night. Now, how about it?
4: You're hopeless. All right.
3: Good, good. We'll get off on safe subjects, the The sea, the weather, the moon, June, the number of days to Christmas.
4: Exactly.
3: We'll start with the sea. Calm, isn't it?
4: Don't walk so fast, Carl, please.
3: Oh, I forgot. Sand must be ruining your slippers.
4: No, beach is packed so hard. Quite all right. Just don't walk too fast.
3: Right. Fine place the hunters have here.
4: They do have successful parties.
3: Hunter bought this place right before 29. Tried to unload it all through the Depression. Couldn't even get enough money to cover the land value.
4: Did you hear about Ivy's debut? Margaret naturally wanted to have it at the Claremont, but Tom insisted on their country place.
3: Poor Tom. Dropped plenty in that amalgamated merger. Amazing, a man of his experience not knowing that you can't disturb the capital investment of an organization.
4: Just a minute, Mr. Laughlin. If you're thinking of starting on capital investments again, I'd better remind you that this conversation is limited to... Remember? June? Moon?
3: What moon?
4: Well, of all the inconsiderate clouds I ever... Well, Carl, what are you staring at?
3: I can't quite make out. Do you see anything down there, near the water's edge?
4: Why, yes. There is something there.
3: So dark.
4: Carl, it moved.
3: I saw.
4: Is it a dog?
3: I'm not sure.
4: Well, let's go closer.
3: Now, Linda, wait. Linda, come back.
4: Carl, come quickly.
3: Well, what is it?
4: Look, it's someone sitting in the sand.
3: Well, who in the world?
4: Oh, just a drunk. Someone who lost his way to the bar. Come on.
3: Linda, wait.
4: Wait for what?
3: I'd better see who it is and give him a hand.
4: All right, if you must play the Good Samaritan, go ahead.
3: I say there, fellow.
4: What world is the drunken fool doing, digging for clams?
3: I have to get closer. I say there, old boy, you're going to get a little wet there when the tide comes in, aren't you?
4: Well, drunk and dumb.
3: I guess you're right.
4: Oh, let's go on.
3: No, wait, please.
4: But why?
3: The moon will be out in a minute. I want to see what he's doing. There. Now we'll see. Why, it's an old man.
4: Riding in the sand.
3: What are you doing here?
4: Guess he just won't talk.
3: Oh, how do you like that? Writing in the sand with the point of his finger.
4: Carl, I don't like this at all. Come away.
3: Linda, what is it?
4: Nothing at all. This old man wants to sit here in the dark in the sand? Let him. But why does it concern us?
3: But what's he writing? I can't quite make out. Oh, moon went under.
4: Carl, are you staying
3: here? I'm sorry. I want to see what the old man's writing. What are you writing, old man? Oh, man, don't you hear me talking to you?
4: Carl, you're being insufferable.
3: Linda, where's your curiosity? A deserted beach after midnight, an old man riding heaven knows what in the sand? Aren't you interested in knowing?
4: I'm not interested in maniacs. Who else but a psychopathic would...
3: Linda, wait. Moon's coming through the clouds again. Now I'll see... You see it, too. He's writing names in the sand. Names of people.
4: Carl...
3: What is it, Linda?
4: His face.
3: What did you say?
4: Face. Did you see his face?
3: No, I didn't see. Linda, what's the matter?
4: Face.
3: What about his face? Blasted clouds can't see. Light again. There's nothing wrong with his face.
4: Well, I thought...
3: Just an old man. Must be a gardener. Writing names in the sand.
4: I want to know who he is.
3: Well, now you're curious.
4: I want to know who he is, Carl.
3: I'm certainly going to find out. Old man, we insist on knowing who you are. You hear me, old man? We insist. No attention, must be deaf.
4: Clouds covering the moon. The sea so green. Carl, I'm cold. Let's go in.
3: That isn't like a woman. One minute you're curious, the next minute you're cold. Moon's bright now. Look, you can see some of the names he's writing. John Berkeley... March 2nd, 1944. Well, how do you like that? He wiped the name out and he's writing another one.
4: George Ellison, March 2nd, 1945.
3: Wiped that out, writing another
4: name one. Name after name.
3: But why? Old man, can you hear me? Why?
4: What would he say?
3: He's certainly not drunk. Eyes so bright, so intent on his work. And what work?
4: Carl, don't laugh.
3: What? What did you say?
4: He seems so busy.
3: Oh, Linda, what is there about this old man that disturbs you? I think he's funny.
4: Carl.
3: Dirty little unshaven old man crouched over writing names in the sand with the point of his finger. That's a serious career, isn't it?
4: Carl.
3: A career for one's old age. No overhead, no competition, no profit. Sit in the open air and write in the sands of time. Linda, I tell you, when I get too old for Wall Street, I think I'll join this old man and I... Huh?
4: C-A-R. Carl, look.
3: Hmm?
4: Your name. He's writing your name.
3: Well, what do you know about...
4: C-A-R-L.
3: Well, the old fraud can here. Must have overheard you say my name.
4: Carl, your last name. He's writing that, too.
3: Oh, but that's impossible. He doesn't know
4: my... He is writing it. L-A.
3: My name. He doesn't know who
4: you?
3: I...
4: G. How slowly he forms each letter.
3: How does he know? Why does he write...
4: Carl, what is it?
3: I don't know. Feel sick.
4: Carl!
3: Don't let me fall.
4: Old man! Old man, help me! Please help!
3: He's finishing...
4: Oh, my friend!
3: My name...
4: He's ill!
3: Can't breathe.
4: Carl, I can't hold you up. Help me! Someone help me!

0: Carl, you're standing up again.
1: I feel all right.
0: Carl, what happened? Why did you frighten me so?
1: My name in the sand, where...
0: The surf, it came in and wiped it out before he'd finished.
1: Old man, why did you write my name? How did you know who I was? Answer me, why did you write my name?
0: What difference does that make? You're ill. Let's get back to the house.
1: No, I feel fine. Sudden dizziness, but I'm all right. I want to know how and why this old man was writing my...
0: He's writing again.
1: Huh?
2: L-I... Your name?
0: Yes.
2: D-A...
0: Carl, take me home.
2: Wait, he can't possibly know your last name. J-E... He does know it.
0: Carl, please, I...
2: F-E-R...
0: I don't...
2: Writing so slowly as if he wasn't quite sure, but he does know
0: Carl.
2: It. Linda, how in the world do you imagine he... Linda!
0: Carl, help me.
2: Linda, what is it?
0: Hold me.
2: Yes, yes, I'm holding you. Linda, in heaven's name, what is it?
0: My heart falling.
2: Linda.
0: Falling.
2: Linda.

0: Ladies and gentlemen, may we turn away for just a moment from tonight's lights-out story and the mysterious little old man who wrote so strangely in the sand. And in this moment, let's turn to a state of affairs that may not be at all strange to you these war days. It's closing time in a war plant, and a worker is saying to her friends,
1: I might have known it. No letter from Lou. He hasn't written to me since he went away.
2: But, dear, you can't blame him. You were so cross to him the last time he was here. You've gotten run down and underweight. You don't look or act like the attractive girl you used to be.
1: Oh, I'm so on edge I can hardly eat or sleep. I can't help it.
0: Don't be so sure of that. If vitamin B1 and iron shortage is what's to blame, ironized yeast tablets supply the very help you need. They give you both vital substances, and believe me, they are vital. Authorities say when you don't get enough vitamin B1 from your daily meals, you may lose your appetite, not eat all you need, so lose weight, lack strength and energy. And without enough iron, you may be weak and pale. You may feel only half alive.
1: I see. And you say ironized yeast tablets supply both?
0: Yes, indeed they do. It's this two-way help that's been of such splendid benefit to men and women who were deficient in these substances. So if you're short on vitamin B1 and iron, get ironized yeast tablets right away, tonight. Then see if before long you aren't saying,
1: how grand it is to feel so good again. Lou says I look like a million since I've got back this good weight. How thankful I am to ironized yeast tablets.
0: And now back to our lights-out story of Mirage.

0: Linda, what?
1: Carl, why are you holding me?
0: You were ill, fainting.
1: I? What are you talking about?
0: Are you joking?
1: What's there to joke about? Please let go of me.
0: All right.
1: My name. He was writing my name.
0: Yes.
1: Where is it? The sand. He's writing another name? Where's mine?
0: That wave must have washed it out before he finished.
1: Oh, I remember now. I couldn't see. Darkness. I was falling.
0: Yes. Falling.
1: Your face. So white. Carl, why?
0: As he wrote my name, I felt as if I were dying. And then you felt that way too as he wrote your name, didn't you?
1: Yes. Yes, I did.
0: How cold it is here.
1: Cold.
0: He's still writing. The moon gone.
1: Yes.
0: All right.
1: Still here?
0: Darker.
1: Then the darkness. I can't stand it anymore. Old man, who are you?
0: Linda. Oh. Linda, stay away from him. Don't go near
1: him.
0: No, Linda! Linda, what is it?
2: No one.
0: What?
2: No one here.
0: But he was here. I saw
2: him. Oh, find him. Find him and talk to him. I've got to know. I've got to know.
0: Old man, where are you? Old man.
1: There he is. Far down the beach.
0: We've got to catch him. Come.
1: Yes.
0: Old man, wait.
1: Old man.
0: Wait, old man.
1: Wait, I beg you. Wait.
0: Old man, wait. I want to talk to you.
1: Wait.
0: I want... No one.
1: I thought...
0: There he is.
1: Where?
0: The other way, at the edge of the water. Old man, wait! Old man!
1: Wait on the car! Wait for me, wait! Carl, why did you stop?
0: No one. I thought I saw... But there's no one. If only the moon came out again.
2: Find him for me,
0: you
2: Carl.
0: You blasted moon, come out, come out, come out!
2: Old man...
0: Linda.
1: I heard. You're laughing.
0: Yes, yes, of course I'm laughing. What we just heard on the wind, our friends back at the house.
1: Friends?
0: Yes, friends, friends. The wind and the sound of them talking have cleared my head. I must have been out of my head all this time, and you too, Linda.
1: Our friends?
0: Yes, yes, our friends back there only a few hundred feet from here. Lights and music and reality.
1: This hasn't been reality?
0: Linda, all my life I've been a practical man. My life has been like my business. Everything had debits and credits. This that's been happening to us, my head's clear now. I can think of it in practical terms.
1: Tell me.
0: We met an old man writing in the sand.
1: He wrote my name.
0: And mine too. All that was real enough. Now then, how did he know our name?
1: Yes.
0: Simple enough. You and I are not unknown. He must have been an old gardener on the estate here. Yes, that's it. He heard of us, then heard us call each other by our given name, so he knew the rest of it.
1: But when he wrote our names, we...
0: Yes, yes, I know the dizziness. It's all quite easily explained. Back in the house, the air was bad. We came outside. The both of us, nerves on edge, too much fresh air. Dizziness followed. We... Oh, why talk about it anymore? Let's get back to the house.
1: Yes, Carl. Yes, quickly.
0: Careful, not so fast. You'll fall.
1: I'm all right. Faster, Carl. I want to get back.
0: Drink, that's what I need. A drink or two or three or a dozen.
1: So very dark.
0: Infernal clouds. Here, let's stay along the water's edge. Easier to walk.
1: Yes.
0: Fantasy in the night, that's all it was. We let our imaginations run away with us. Imagine things that didn't exist.
2: Carl.
0: Why do you stop?
2: Carl.
0: Why are you pointing...
2: He's riding again. He's there, riding again.
0: Old man. Old man.
2: Carl, don't leave me. Carl, it's so dark. Carl.
0: Gone again.
1: Carl, take me back to the house. Again. Quickly. Quickly, don't stand there. We'll run.
0: Wait, the moon. Shining down so strangely. Everything so strange.
1: So strange.
0: Yes.
1: Carl. At the edge of the water.
0: What?
1: Our names. Our names. Our names in the sand.
0: Yes, yes.
1: There's a date written after my name.
0: And after mine.
1: I can't see the date.
0: A wave. It's coming. Linda, come back.
1: No, I've got to see.
0: Linda!
1: I saw.
0: I did, too.
1: The date. When I...
0: The date when I... No. No, it isn't true. It isn't. The date written in the sand, it doesn't mean anything. It doesn't. Does it, Linda?
2: I didn't think it would come so soon.
0: You believe?
2: Yes.
0: I do, too, somehow.
2: So soon.
0: No, I won't believe. I won't. I'm going to live a long time, 50, 60 more years. My family, they lived long lives. My father, my grandfather, this can't be true.
2: Carl, don't be afraid.
0: You're not?
2: I am. And yet, somehow, it's wonderful.
0: Wonderful?
2: Yes, wonderful. What every person in the world wants to know, we know. You and I.
0: It'll be spring that year when I...
2: Don't think about it that way. The wonder of it, Carl. Think of that.
0: I've never thought much of the wonder of things.
2: How good the air is. Like wine. I heard them call it that. I never believed a breath could be so wonderful.
0: If a man planned every minute that was left, how much he could do.
2: That's why I say it's wonderful, Carl. I know what I have left. I can plan the days, the hours, live each one because I know just how many of them I have. Oh, Carl, I'm almost happy now.
0: Happy?
2: Yes, why not? Now I'll do the things I've wanted to do. Yes, every one. Listen to them back there. I never really wanted that, Carl.
0: But you always...
2: Because that was the path my mother had gone. And the one she led me to. But all the time, the snobbery of money and those little silly family destinies. I wasn't happy. Because it really wasn't what I wanted. I knew that. But I went on because always there was a tomorrow. I said to myself, tomorrow, some new tomorrow, I'll start the life I want. I didn't know. But now I know my tomorrows, Carl. I've got to start now. And so I will. And so I'm happy.
0: What?
2: A child, Carl. Yes. I want a child. There. I've said what I never thought to say. How I used to laugh at people with their children. Such clever, brittle talk. And all the time, my heart was in my eyes. A child. Listen, on the wind.
0: Yes.
2: It's music of the night, Carl. Look up. The stars are singing. They know I'm free. For a little while, I'm free. And you, Carl, what will you do?
0: I? What will I do?
2: Yes. What will you do tomorrow morning?
0: Tomorrow morning, I'll go back to my business, of course. No.
2: Carl, you're holding me.
0: Yes. Linda, you and I, we've got to be together.
2: Carl.
0: You're right. There can be happiness in it for those days and months we're free. The world will climb up to those singing stars of yours. When I was a boy, I always thought I'd do that. Travel tomorrow. There'd always be a tomorrow for me. Yes, I was immortal. I thought that, really. Most of us do, don't we? Everybody else in the world would live their lives and die, but I, always inside of myself, I thought I'd live forever. So I climbed in a cage and stayed there.
2: You're holding me so close.
0: You and I, Linda, together, free, until that day. Say it. Say it.
2: Oh, my dearest. Why did it take death to teach us how to live?

0: Well, Mr. Obler, I personally would like to thank you for that one.
1: Thank you, Mr. Martin. And thanks to Lou Merrill, Ann Stone, and Catherine Thompson. Now, since I promised to tell our listeners about the mysterious disappearance of the author and the thing this week, supposing you have your say, Frank, and then I'll have mine.
0: In a word, friends, why go on being run down and weak, underweight and often tired out, if vitamin B1 and iron shortage is all that's wrong? Remember, ironized yeast tablets give you both vital substances, vitamin B1 with iron. Of course, a rundown condition may stem from other causes. If in doubt, see your doctor. But if you're simply short on vitamin B1 and iron, if more of them is all you need to help build you up, why, ironized yeast has been so successful in such cases that it's sold on this money-back basis. If you don't begin to eat better, to feel better, and so sleep better, the cost of the first bottle will be refunded to you in full by ironized yeast, box IY, Rahway, New Jersey. Now, what of that interesting explanation for the change of plays this week, Mr. Obler?
1: Well, it's simply this. After a solid year of bringing you these plays, a man named Obler is going off to finish a stage play. So, next week is going to be the last of this particular Lights Out series. And since the author in the thing murders off an author, well, all of you have had your panties frightened off during this year of Lights Out, be sure to listen in next week to the author in the thing, wherein a certain radio playwright, initials A.O., gets everything that's coming to him in a lethal manner. And I do mean lethal.
0: Yes, tune in next Tuesday again for Arch Obler's eerie story, The Author and the Thing. And if you need more vitamin B1 and iron, be sure to try ironized yeast. But remember, there's only one ironized yeast. You'll know it instantly by the yellow and orange package and by the big letters IY on the container and on each tablet.

0: And now, Ironized Yeast has contributed the rest of their time this week to a message to all of us from Kate Smith from New York.
1: Hello, everybody. This is Kate Smith again, on the job and on the bond wagon for Uncle Sam since early this morning and still going strong. We're selling bonds like wildfire, but we have to sell more. We're shooting at a high-riding star today and tonight, and you out there who listen are backing the attack. In Harrisburg, Pennsylvania, the officers of Carlisle Medical Field Service School, which is the West Point of the Army Medical Department, have just given us an order for $10,000. And when our men in uniform do that, well, it's a pretty heartwarming thing. In Worcester, Massachusetts, they're going to town for our bond drive, too. They've pledged $100,000 in bonds through the Lowell Theaters there. In Burlington, Vermont, Mrs. Nina T. Conant bought a $25 bond. One of her sons was killed in an airplane crash. One is somewhere in the South Pacific. Another is in the Naval Aviation Corps, and her daughter is in the WACS. That $25 bond Mrs. Conant bought was worth $1 million in sacrifice. It was paid for partly in stamps, partly by a soldier's allotment check, and partly with small bits of cash. Oh, I could tell you dozens, hundreds, yes, thousands of stories like these. Sacrifices made, bonds bought. All day long, the pattern of America has been reflected in these golden threads. You, too, belong to this pattern of America. You, too, can add your name to a glorious scroll for victory. Will you buy a bond?

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1: The National Broadcasting Company delays the start of this program to bring you a special news bulletin. From the NBC newsroom in New York, United Nations troops have begun a breakthrough from their beachhead in South Korea, launching an attack from positions north of Daegu for a drive toward Seoul. The new offensive is timed with a big amphibious assault at Incheon, which is progressing on schedule. 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
2: Space. Transcribed in future tense.
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0: Tonight, a story of the future and a star of the future. The story, Hello Tomorrow, and the star, Miss Nancy Olsen, the talented young actress who is currently winning critical acclaim for her performance in one of the outstanding pictures of the year, Sunset Boulevard. Tonight, Miss Olsen becomes the first of a group of the stage and screen's most promising young stars of tomorrow to be invited to appear on the program of tomorrow, Dimension X. It was in the year 1991 that man disappeared from the face of the earth. The third atomic war had ended at last, leaving the land a mass of red radioactive dust, filling the air with gamma rays so deadly that life on the surface was no longer possible. There was only one way out. The few survivors went underground, burrowing their way deep into the earth like hunted moles, hiding from death in huge underground caverns. And it was there in the next 2,000 years that they built the new civilization. A civilization in which the genetic survival of the race came first, and every life and every law was shaped to serve that end. It is to this civilization, in the year of our Lord, 4,195 A.D., that we take you now.
1: Yes?
2: I have a call from the Director of Emotional Stability for the Third Oblong for Professor Lois Burton at the Institute of Genetics.
1: This is Professor Burton.
2: One moment. Go ahead, sir. Lois? Listen, darling, good news.
1: What?
2: The genetic board has approved our application for marriage.
1: Oh, so soon?
2: The tests found our chromosomes perfect. We can marry any time we want. Our offspring should be genetically in the 19th percentile of perfection. What's the matter, dear?
1: Oh, nothing. I'm just sort of breathless.
2: You are happy about it, aren't you, darling?
1: Oh, of course. Terribly happy.
2: I'm coming right over to the lab. I have a surprise.
1: Oh, not now, Walter.
2: What?
1: Well, I mean you'll have to give me some time.
2: Time? What's the trouble?
1: No trouble. It's that genetic survey I've been working on.
2: What about it?
1: Well, I've finally gotten permission to study an actual living case. A specimen of imperfect genetic transmission.
2: Really?
1: Yes, they're bringing him up from the condemned cages on the lower level.
2: You will be careful, darling.
1: The supervisor says there's nothing to be afraid of. The specimen they're bringing is, XJ-12. It's been studied before many times and is quite well trained.
2: Well, I don't like it.
1: Nonsense, darling. I've been waiting for this opportunity for years. Oh, there's my door signal. I'll have to hang up, darling. See you later. Yes?
3: Professor Lois Burton?
1: Yes?
3: I'm from the Phylogenic Institute. Lower level.
1: Oh, then you brought me specimen XJ-12.
3: May I come in?
1: By all means. Oh, how...
3: Horrible? It all depends on your viewpoint. I happen to have a twisted leg. My parents were genetically

0: Then you...
1: Yes. I am specimen XJ-12.
0: I see.
1: I hope you aren't shocked.
0: No stable person permits feelings to enter into his work. I will admit to surprise. I was expecting something a little more, abnormal.
1: Sorry, I try to be as abnormal as possible. If I am, the Phylogenic Institute allows me out of the genetic cages every so often, so I can breathe the pure air of the upper levels and mingle with the genetically perfect.
0: You seem quite well educated.
1: I spent the first years of my life here in the upper levels.
0: How is that possible? They segregate imperfects.
1: As a small child, my mother concealed me from the director of selective heredity. I was brought up in secret. My mother actually, dreadful word, loved me.
0: I see. That would explain your obviously low threshold of emotional control.
1: If you choose to call it that. At first, you seemed to be struggling to repress a few feelings yourself.
0: We will confine ourselves to the impersonal aspects of our work.
1: As you please.
0: I shall require you as a demonstration for a lecture I'm delivering to one of my classes tomorrow.
1: At your service, Professor.
0: Sit here, please. Grip these electrodes tightly. I'm going to calibrate your electrochemical tension.
1: I'm quite familiar with the procedure. Oh! I realize that as an imperfect, I'm expendable. But I should hate to be electrocuted.
0: The charge is not lethal. Plus 15 surface tension.
1: You know, you have beautiful hair.
0: Plus 12 at a depth of 4 centimeters.
1: Lovely blue eyes. Crystal clear.
0: Plus 10 at 7 centimeters.
1: Pretty. A perfect woman. Lovely, expressive hands. And a heart of stone. Like all the rest of you perfect survival types.
0: Try not to jump, sir, when the current strikes.
1: No feelings. Under control. Passed by the director of emotional stability.
0: Shut up!
1: Maybe I was wrong. Maybe you... You have feelings.
2: That will be quite enough. I seem to sense an air of emotional tension.
0: Nothing, dear. This is a specimen XJ-12.
2: Oh, I see. An inferior type.
0: Quite.
2: You, specimen. Can you understand me?
1: Yes.
2: Yes what? Tell this dolt who I am, Lois.
0: This is a director of emotional stability for the third oblong. He also happens to be my selected genetic partner. You will address him as sir.
1: Yes, sir.
2: This creature seems quite impertinent.
0: He's only a specimen, darling.
2: I suppose. We'll use him and ship him back to the cages at the Institute. He's probably radioactive. You, specimen.
1: Mr. Director.
2: You will confine your speech to answering only those questions addressed to you. Understand?
1: Yes, sir. Perfectly.

0: Attention. Attention. The next demonstration will be conducted by Professor Lois Burton of the Institute of Genetics. Her topic, the probability of radioactive damage in the chromosome heredity of imperfect non-survival types. Professor Burton.
1: We are very fortunate today in having obtained a specimen of an imperfect genetic type through the good graces of the Phylogenic Institute. Moreover, this specimen has been trained to tell in his own words about the factors in his upbringing. Specimen XJ12.
2: Thank you. My mother was a psychotechnician in the Fifth Oblong. My father was a historian specializing in the records of pre-atomic surface culture. In the earthquake of 2170, apparently some hard radiation filtered down through the tunnels and penetrated the Fifth Oblong. The effect on my hereditary factors is quite apparent in this twisted leg. I appreciate that you do not laugh,

0: Most audiences seem compelled to laugh. Perhaps you are different. If so, perhaps you can be made to understand somehow what it means to be labeled an imperfect. Perhaps in some way I can penetrate the insulation with which the psychotechnicians, the drugs, and the glandular experts have surrounded your emotions.
1: Wait. As director of emotional stability for this Avalon, I order you to confine yourself to the subject.
0: My father taught me in the last days before he was executed that every human personality is born with certain inalienable natural rights. The right of free expression, the right to have feelings, and the right to mature, and above all, the right to be different from every other living organism, because every organism is different. I submit to you, distinguished students, that the attempt by this society to abridge these rights is a violation of nature. I say that the imperfects, the mutants, those who are different have as much right to exist and be free as you. I say break open the cages. Free my people.
1: Stop him.
0: Give us back the right to be individuals.
1: Stop him.
0: I say...
2: Professor Burton, take the specimen back to your laboratory and confine him.
3: Yes, Mr. Director.
2: You, specimen, go quietly, I warn you.
0: I have nothing... what contempt for your warnings.
2: I'll have you destroyed for this.
3: The specimen is unstable. He doesn't know what he's saying.
2: Then get him out of here, quickly. He's an affront to our genetic type.
3: Hold still while I bandage your head. He'll be all right.
0: I suppose you detest me for getting you into trouble.
3: Don't squirm.
0: Not that I blame you.
3: I don't detest you.
0: Oh.
3: In fact, I thought you quite magnificent.
0: You what?
3: As you spoke, something began to stir in me.
0: You don't hate me?
3: I've never felt so strange.
0: Tell me what you feel. If I moved you... then I must have moved the others, some of them at least.
3: I don't know quite how to explain it. A strange sympathy.
0: Compassion.
3: For some reason, I took pride in what you were doing. Seeing you stand up against them. Why do you look at me like that?
0: Because I can't help it.
3: I wish you wouldn't. You're only an imperfect, you know. You have no rights. Please, XJ-12.
0: My name is Oren.
3: Please.
0: Say it. Oren.
3: Oren?
0: Again.
3: Oren.
0: Lois.
3: Oren.
0: Lois, Lois, Lois.
3: What is it? Why do I feel this way?
0: In the cages, they call it love.
3: We have no such concept in the upper levels.
0: You've destroyed it.
3: Would it be correct to say, I feel love for you?
0: It would be correct.
3: I feel love for you.
0: Darling, darling. Lois, what about Walter? You're going to marry him.
3: No.
0: You're genetically suited to each other.
3: I don't care. I won't marry him. There must be some other way.
0: But...
3: Walter!
4: Very touching. Very tender.
3: Walter, how could you spy?
4: In my capacity as director of emotional stability, it is my duty to spy. Specimen XJ-12 will be disposed of quite systematically by the state. For the good of the state. For the good of the genetic code. And in the name of emotional stability.

0: Come in, Lois. I wondered how long it would be before you came to my office.
1: Walter, I have to talk to you.
0: Go right ahead.
1: Walter, you mustn't destroy him. Send him back to the cages, but don't kill him.
0: You speak of destroying an inferior creature as if it were something unethical.
1: Walter, please, for my sake.
0: Lois, I understand that you've entered a plea for postponement of our marriage at the Records Bureau.
1: Yes, I was too upset to go through with it.
0: It came as a great disappointment to me. If you were married to me, you would be safe from influences such as this XJ-12. In which case, I might even be persuaded to send him back to the cages, instead of having him destroyed. You see?
1: Yes. I see.
0: Think it over. Well, my dear?
1: When can we be married?
0: Soon. Tomorrow, if you like.
1: The sooner the better.
0: Lois. Lois, you make me very...
1: What about XJ-12?
0: Oh, I see. A bargain is a bargain. Let me talk to the custodian, please. Hello. This is the director of emotional stability for the third oblong. I would like you to cancel the execution of specimen XJ-12. Yes. Yes, that's right. Turn him over to the security guard. He's to be remanded permanently to the genetic cages.
1: Let me talk to him, Walter.
0: My dear, I don't think...
1: Please,
0: that...
1: I want to be sure he's all right.
0: Very well. Hello. Connect a circuit in the cell block. I want to talk to XJ-12. Here you are, my dear.
1: Hello? Oren? Yes. No, I'm all right. How are you? Fine. Oren, I've been talking to Walter. He's going to send you back to the cages. Yes. Yes. No. No, I'm going to marry him. Because I want to. I'm not lying to you. I'm very happy. Yes. Yes, I've got to hang up now. Goodbye. Goodbye.
0: And... Now, Lois.
1: Walter, please. I've got to get back to the lab.
0: Of course. I'll pick you up in, say, an hour, and we'll make plans for the wedding. All right?
1: Yes. Yes, of course. Goodbye, Walter.

Hello. This is the Director of Emotional Stability again. I want you to cancel that last order. Proceed with the execution, but under conditions of absolute secrecy. No. Don't use the lethal chamber. Take him to the tunnels on the upper level. That's correct. Fine.

0: This way.
1: Where are you taking me?
0: You're being returned to the Philogenic Institute. Orders from the Director of Emotional Stability. Into the elevator.
1: Very well. Why are we going toward the surface? The cages are on the lower levels.
0: Radiation check.
1: They've never done that before.
0: New procedure. All right. Walk.
2: Hawk, state your business.
0: I'm the custodian for the third oblong. This imperfect is my prisoner.
2: You can't go beyond this checkpoint. There's radioactivity in the tunnels.
0: This is a special mission, if you know what I mean.
2: Oh, I see. Well, just a moment, I'll open the airlock. Go ahead. You'll find two radiation suits in the chamber.
0: We will need only one.
1: So this is how they get rid of imperfects.
0: March inside. All right. Turn around.
1: Suppose I refuse.
0: It'll be less painful if you cooperate.
1: Before you dispose of me, could I give you a message for a friend?
0: That depends. What is the message?
3: This! Security! Help! Security!
4: What is it? What happened?
3: The prisoner, he struck me. Before I could recover, he escaped into the tunnels.
4: Well, he won't last long. If the radiation doesn't get him, he'll starve to death.
3: Can you go after him?
4: I could send a robot, but it isn't worth the trouble. There's no way back from the tunnels except through here. Only other direction he can go is toward the surface. The closer he gets, the hotter the radiation. No, I think you can consider your prisoner dead.

0: More wine, my dear?
1: No, thank you, Walter.
0: You look very beautiful, my dear. Very beautiful.
1: Thank you.
0: These hydroponic fruits are delicious, aren't they? Oh, the wedding will just be a small affair. I've arranged for a few friends. The director of endocrine control, the chief of the security guards, one or two assistants to high council members.
1: Walter, did...
0: Yes?
1: Was he returned to the cages?
0: Now, why must you spoil this lovely dinner by bringing that up?
1: Was he, Walter?
0: Well...
1: Was he?
0: Well, as a matter of fact, there was a little difficulty.
1: Difficulty?
0: Yes, you see, he escaped.
1: Escaped?
0: He struck a guard and ran off into the tunnels.
1: The tunnels? But that's death.
0: He's free to return any time he chooses.
1: When did it happen?
0: Just a few hours ago, as a matter of fact.
1: Walter...
0: Now, don't become upset again, darling.
1: You planned it, didn't you, Walter?
0: Stability, darling. Stability.
1: Stability. Stability. Is that all I'm to hear from you for the rest of my life?
0: Darling.
1: Here's what I think of stability.
0: Well, we're not to be married. I'd be compelled to turn you over to the endocrine surgeons for doing that.
1: Well, you can go right ahead, because we aren't going to be married.

0: Checkpoint.
1: This is the Director of Emotional Security.
0: Yes, sir.
1: If Professor Burton tries to pass the checkpoint, I want to take it into custody.
0: Well, Professor Burton just passed, sir. She said
1: you
0: that...
1: idiot.
0: But she said
1: I don't care what she said. Stop her. Send robots after her. Get her back. I'll have you destroyed as incompetent if you fail.
0: Yes, sir, at once, sir. Robot Control, checkpoint to Robot Control. Order out all televocal robots into the tunnels. Have them bring back any humans. This is a first priority order.

0: it's Lois.
1: This way. Behind the rocks. Over here.
0: Oh, darling, darling.
2: Lois, Lois, why did you come here? It's suicide.
0: I had to. Darling, are you all right?
2: So far.
0: You've got to turn back. Give yourself up.
2: They'll kill me.
0: You can't stay here. The radiation is +4 at this point. It gets worse as you approach the surface.
2: Go back, darling.
0: What will you do?
2: I'm going ahead.
0: But you can't.
2: I can. I'm going to the surface.
0: Not even the robots can survive it.
2: At least I'll be the first human in 1,100 years to see what the surface of the Earth looks like.
0: Come back with me.
2: No, darling.
0: Then I'm going with you.
2: Lois.
0: Don't try to stop me, darling. There's nothing to go back to now. Nothing but Walter and emotional stability.
2: Lois, you really want to come with me?
0: Yes.
2: You know what it means.
0: I don't care.
2: Oh, darling, I can't let you go.
0: Orin, I love you. See, I know how to say it now.
2: Say it again.
0: Orin, I love you.
2: Lois. Lois, what's that?
0: Sounds... Oh, Orin, it's the robot control. It's looking for us.
2: Come on. We've got to hurry. This way. Hurry.

0: Wait.
1: It can't be much further, darling.
0: The robot is gaining.
1: Here, let me help you.
0: I can't. I just can't.
1: All right, darling. We'll stop here. We may as well wait for it.
0: Oh, Orin, it's coming. I can see it's light now.
1: Darling, listen. It stopped.
0: The lights are swinging around. Orin, it sees us.
1: Come on, darling. One last effort. Come on, run. Look. Look ahead. You can see the lights reflecting from something.
0: It looks like a door.
1: It is. No, it's a heavy lead door.
0: There's a lever. Hurry.
1: Come on through. Lois, there must be some way to close it. Here.
0: Let me help you.
1: It won't get through that. It's solid lead.
0: Orin, where are we?
1: I don't know.
0: Look. Up there. A huge round light.
1: Lois.
0: Yes, Orin?
1: That's Luna. The moon. We're on the surface.
0: How red everything looks. How it glows.
1: It's the radioactivity.
0: Quiet. Peaceful. Deadly.
1: Oh, darling. Sit here and rest a while.
0: Put your arm around me. Orin, I'm afraid. Orin, we're going to die.
1: Don't think about it. Just think about us alone. The first humans to stand on the surface of Earth in 2,000 years. Lois, that door must have been placed there by the last handful of survivors who went underground after the atomic wars. Those are the lights. The small ones. They must be stars.
0: Oh, and I'm so tired.
1: Go to sleep, darling. Put your head on my shoulder and sleep.
0: Hold me, Orin. Hold me very close.

0: Oren. Oren, wake up.
1: What is it?
0: Look, it's light.
1: What?
0: The whole universe is light. Oh, Oren, how beautiful. Look.
1: By all the laws of nature, we should be dead. Lois, no life could survive this.
0: By all the laws of nature. Oren.
1: What is it?
0: We're not dead. This is Earth, and we're alive. We're not going to die.
1: But the radiation, it's present. You can see its effects.
0: Oren, did you ever hear of adaptation?
1: What?
0: There is a natural law of adaptation by which an organism will try to adjust itself to its environment by changing. It's called a geotropism.
1: I don't see what that has to do with...
0: All these generations, we've been bombarded by radiation filtering down through the Earth. Each successive generation must have inherited some degree of immunity to the effects of radiation.
1: Then you think that...
0: Oren, it can't hurt us. Don't you see? We're immune. We're probably the first generation to inherit sufficient immunity.
1: But if that's true, then we can transmit that immunity. We can pass it along to our children.
0: Come on, darling. We'll have to find food and water.
1: The practical wife. Oh, wait a minute, darling.
0: What are you doing with that rock?
1: I want to scratch something on the outside of this lead door.
0: Lois and Oren.
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1: Tonight, Dimension X has transcribed Hello Tomorrow, written by George Lefferts. Appearing with Nancy Olsen were Santos Ortega as Walter and Donald Buca as Orin. Your narrator was Norman Rose. 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
10: 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What's in this box? Can I touch this? Where does sand come from? Is this tree good for climbing? What happens if I mix these two things together? How are babies made? 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
9: 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Can I touch this? 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
9: 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Can I touch this? 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

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It would give me time. 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

0: The tropical sun streamed into my room, making it impossible for me to sleep any longer. The morning breeze carried the heavy odor of rotten fish, and just outside I could hear the goats and chickens. This was Papeete. I'd been there 5 weeks, waiting, making sure I'd lost the man who had followed me from Boston. And now I was sure I had lost him. And in 2 days, I would sail for Amoca.
1: Are you awake, Adam? Good morning. Oh, you lazy man, get up. You promised to buy me breakfast.
0: Don't let Mama Tita find you here.
1: Oh, she knows I'm here. She told me where you were, and she said I might wake you.
0: Give me a cigarette.
1: How do you feel?
0: Terrible.
1: Hey. We shall have breakfast at Quinn's, and you can tell me more about your island.
0: My island?
1: Oui. You called it your island.
0: I drink too much. Never listen to a man when he's under the influence. What else did I tell you last night?
1: Oh, you talked of your son. How proud you are of him. It was all very boring.
0: I'm sure. What else?
1: Oh, nothing. Just going to...

0: You are in love, Adam.
1: Sure I am. With you?
0: No.
1: What makes you so sure?
0: You mentioned her name last night. It was enough. Just hearing the way you say her name.
1: Look, you'd know about these things. Is it possible for a man to love a woman he hasn't seen in 6 years?
0: If he has not seen her, he has had no reason to stop loving her. Now, you get dressed. I'm hungry.
1: I watched her leave the room, and in watching, compared her to Moeva of Amoka. The Moeva of 6 years ago. It was an unfair comparison. I swung my legs over the side of the bed, stood up, and half an hour later, I was stirring my second cup of coffee.
0: You said last night that you were going to leave Tahiti soon. Is that true, Adam?
1: Yes, I've waited here long enough.
0: I do not understand why you waited at all. If I love someone, I do not wait for anything. If I want to go someplace...
1: More coffee, Anise?
0: No, thank you. Adam, I will miss you very much. Could you take me to this island with you?
1: Well,
0: I would be no trouble, even if you do not love me. We could be friends.
1: No, Anise. You'd find the island very dull. And after a while, you'd find me pretty dull, too.
0: Oh, please, Adam.
2: Mr. Adam.
1: Oh, good morning, Joe.
3: Oh, I have been looking every place for you. The hotel, the docks, every place.
1: Oh, what is it now? Mama Tito worried? She sent you to collect her bill?
3: Yeah, you Americans. All you think of is money. Sometimes there are more precious things.
1: Like what?
3: Like a man's freedom.
1: All right, you skinny little rat talk.
0: Oh, put him down, Adam. You are choking
2: him. Put me down. Please, put me
1: when
2: down.
1: When you talk.
2: All right. All right, I talk.
3: I was not going to take money for this, but now...
1: Here.
3: All right. This morning, early, a ship docked. It has been taking on copra from the islands north of here.
1: Go on.
3: I was there at the docks and...
1: Keep talking.
3: This man, this American, I heard him asking questions. Where could he find the American who came here from Tongariva 6 weeks ago?
1: What makes you so sure he was looking for me?
3: The man he is seeking is tall. Very tall and very big. And he is about 50 years old.
1: What did you tell him?
3: Nothing, monsieur. I was sure you would appreciate it if I told him nothing.
1: Anise, you still want to go out to that island?
0: Oui.
1: There's a ship leaving today for Rarotonga. We'll be on it.

0: Gildan sat low in the water, its belly full of canned goods for the island. According to the shipping notice, it would sail at high tide. I made arrangements with the captain.
1: Well, it is a very unusual request, Mynheer.
0: Hamish, Adam Hamish.
1: Yeah, Mynheer Hamish, what you are asking me to do? Such a waste.
0: It's my money.
1: Well, I was not referring to the money. But very well. I will do it.
0: Good. What time do we pass Morea, Captain?
1: It will be close to midnight.
0: You understand the girl is not to know.
1: Yeah, I understand. I do not approve, but I understand.
0: An hour later, we weighed anchor, and I saw Joe on the dock. He grinned at me and then scurried away, anxious to report back to the man who had hired him and get a few francs for the information that I had sailed with a niece for Rarotonga. Then the night came bright and clear, and it wasn't long before the great shadow that is Morea Island appeared off our port bow.
2: Stop all engines!
1: Are you ready, Mynheer?
0: Yes,

0: over here. You have not told the girl?
1: No.
0: That is wrong. I hope someday she meets you again.
1: Maybe she will. Take care of her. See that she gets back safely, will you?
0: You will have to hurry. We are too close to shore.
2: Adam! Adam!
0: Now, Maria, get in.

0: 2 weeks later, I boarded the only schooner that services Amoka. 5 days out, we put in at another island to pick up a passenger. Then we put out to sea again. I was sitting on deck watching the porpoises race alongside.
1: Good morning, sir.
0: Morning.
2: Mind if I join you?
0: No.
2: I owe you an apology, you know.
0: Huh?
2: I've been staring at you. I hope you didn't notice.
0: No.
2: Tell me, is your name Hamish? Adam Hamish?
0: Yes.
2: I thought... allow me to introduce myself. I'm Crawford, J.C.W. Crawford, copper, government control. I was sure you were Hamish. This chap in Papeete last week described you so perfectly.
0: Last week in Papeete?
2: Yes, I flew down to catch the schooner.
0: This fellow, what did he look like?
2: American chap, decent sort. Somehow I got the impression he'd just flown in from Rarotonga. I remember he said he'd been off on a wild goose chase looking for you.
0: The ships that sail the southern waters usually carry a well-stocked armory. The skipper of this one liked rifles, liked them so much that he wouldn't part with one for less than $300. But for my purpose, it was worth the price.
2: Good shooting. You hit him right forward of the dorsal fin.
0: There's another over there. Care to have a try?
2: No, thanks. I'm a rotten shot. Captain says we'll be landing tomorrow. You intend staying on Amoka?
0: Yes, I do.
2: Good. I'll have someone to talk to when I come by every couple of months. Have you been there since the war?
0: No, not since 44.
2: I hope you won't be disappointed. You know, when you Americans left, it seemed to take the heart out of the people.
0: Have you ever lived on the island?
2: Only for a bit in 1949 it was.
0: Did you ever know a woman called Maeva?
2: No, can't say that I did. Native woman?
0: Uh-huh.
2: Oh, I see.
0: Let me tell you about Amoka. The maps say it's an atoll. 12 miles long, surrounded by coral reef, with a passage through the reef to the deep harbor inside. But it's more than that. It's a state of mind. It's peace and contentment. That is what I remembered.
3: You have come back, Captain Hamish.
0: Yes.
3: This house will be as your own until my people have made your house ready.
0: Thank you, Amano.
3: You will find many changes, Tane. We are older.
0: All of us are older. Amano, where will I find Maeva?
3: She is dead, Tani.
0: Dead? Maeva?
3: Yes, Tani. She died a little while after you left the island.

0: They had buried her on a hill overlooking the bay. I stood for a long time looking at the ground in which she was lying, and in that place the memory of her was sharp and clear, but it was only a memory. Those first days I walked around the island, it wasn't the same. With Maeve, I'd never noticed the flies, the heat, and the quick torrents of rain. But the people hadn't changed. They still walked with an unmatched dignity, and I was glad to be home. 8 weeks later, a schooner sailed through the passage in the reef. Through my binoculars, I could see Crawford on the deck, and standing beside him was a taller man. He was tired of running.
1: Captain Hamish?
0: Yes, I see it.
1: You will go to the dock, Tony?
0: No, I will wait in my house. Tell your people that if anyone should ask for me, I will be here in my house.
1: Yes, Tony.
0: I dropped the thin bamboo, sat down, the rifle crooked across my arm. I watched and I waited until the tall stranger started walking slowly up the beach toward me. When he reached the whitewashed stones that marked the beginning of my land, I raised the rifle to my shoulder. My finger slid across the trigger, and then I saw his face. This man who had followed me across half the world was my own son.
2: 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And now, back to Escape.

0: I sat there watching as my son slowly made his way up the path to my house. Then I went to the door, the rifle still crooked across my arm. You're a fool! I could have killed you easily!
1: You still can't. Do it now, you'll never get another chance. Well, what are you waiting for?
0: Paul!
1: You know why I'm here. Take you back.
2: You're ready, we'll leave now. If not, you better use that rifle. What's it gonna be?
0: I'm staying here, Paul.
2: Are you sure?
0: We fought silently as men do who are convinced their cause is right. He was taller than I remembered and heavier, but he lived too much in the city. It didn't last long. I took some rope and bound his arms and legs, and then I threw a cup of water in his face. Come on, snap out of it. You're not hurt.
2: You're not taking any chances, are you?
0: No.
2: You think the schooner will leave without me?
0: Yes.
3: Logan!
0: We might as well make the best of this, Paul. We're going to be stuck here together for 2 months.
3: Untie me!
0: I will. After the schooner has cleared the harbor. It started to rain. For a long time, he didn't say anything. He just sat there staring at me, filled with hate. Then...
2: How much of the money do you still have?
0: About 2,200.
2: That's beautiful.
0: It's my funeral.
2: Sure, your funeral. You embezzled $10,000. You say it's your funeral. Everything's fine.
0: You shouldn't have come after me, Paul.
2: I didn't want to. I tried to forget I had a father. And I would have if the police and the company, our friends, would have let me.
0: I'm sorry.
2: You never thought about what would happen to me, did you? That I couldn't get a job in town anymore the way people looked at me because you weren't there to look at.
0: I'm sorry.
2: Sure, sure.
0: Who sent you after me? The bonding company?
2: Nobody sent me. It was my own idea. I want to drag you back so I can live my own life again, not share yours. What made you do it? Why did you do it?
0: You wouldn't understand even if I told you.
2: Why not?
0: Because you're too young. I cut him loose that night, and the next morning I showed him around the island. He walked among the people of Amoka. He watched the palms swaying in the gentle breeze. He looked at the beauty of the island, but he didn't really see any of it.
2: Here. This spot here. They should do it.
0: Should do what? What are you talking about?
2: A spot of ground. It's not too far from the village. It's clear brush. I can build my house here.
0: Your house?
2: You didn't think I'd stay with you.
0: I guess not. In a few more minutes, we'd reached the copra grove and were standing before the kiln that used to bake the meat from the shell of the coconuts.
2: Well?
0: You'll work here in the grove. You can have your choice of jobs, planting the young trees, packing the copra for shipping, or keeping the grove clean. Take your pick.
2: Suppose I'd rather not work.
0: Then you won't eat. Amanu!
4: Yes, Tommy?
0: This is my son, Amanu. He used to work in the grove.
4: Yes, Tommy.
0: He'll start tomorrow, but today I want him to enjoy himself. I'd like it if one of your sons would take him fishing.
4: Yes, Tommy. But if he does not wish to go...
0: Well?
2: I've heard stories about the fishing down here. I'll go.
0: Good.
4: How do I call you, young captain?
2: Paul. My name is Paul.

0: Here.
1: Thanks.
0: Romano tells me you hooked into some tuna.
1: It's starting to run.
0: You said you're quite a fisherman. I didn't know that.
1: There's a lot you don't know about me.
0: We never had much of a chance to get acquainted, did we? Between the war and then when I came home, not much of a chance.
1: No, not much.
0: Have you decided about your work in the Grove? What you want to do?
1: Romano said that apprentices start by keeping the Grove clear of weeds. I'll do that.
0: His hands were raw and bleeding when he came in from the Grove that first day. But by the end of the second week, his hands and his body toughened. And then he left the hut the chief had let him use. He'd completed his own. We didn't see much of each other after that. And then, the night of the Kai Kai to celebrate the great catch of tuna.
2: Your son is well liked by my people, Hamish Tane.
0: Well, thank you, Romano.
2: He has done well in the Grove. They have made him planter of the young trees.
0: I saw him working among the trees yesterday.
2: Do not worry about his feelings toward you. His head is not clear. He is young.
0: Has he mentioned leaving the island?
2: He counts the days. He says you will both leave when the ship sails. Tane, look there.
0: I looked and saw Paul standing beside a beautiful girl. She was wearing a frangipani blossom behind her right ear. They talked earnestly for a moment, and then she laughed, and he laughed. I saw the girl the next day. The blossom was behind her left ear. The days and weeks passed, and then there was only a week left before the schooner would return.
3: Hamish! Hamish Tane, wake up. Wake up, Hamish Tane.
0: What is it?
3: The copra, the Grove, insects, Tane. Many, many insects that will destroy the Grove.
0: Come on! There are 100 things that can happen to a Grove of young trees, and the worst of them is the invasion of these tiny, vicious termites. No one knows where they come from. They appear suddenly and without warning, and there's only one thing to do. You burn the young trees that are infected.
3: And here, Tane, see this one.
0: Bring that kerosene over here. Here, give me that. All right, get back, Romano.
4: What are you doing? You're crazy.
3: Over here, Tane.
4: Why are you doing it? Stop it.
3: Hurry, Tane.
0: Bring the kerosene, Paul.
4: No, no, I won't let you do it. I won't let you burn the Grove.
3: Tane.
0: Get out of my way.
4: I said no.
0: I opened my eyes to see Paul and Romano standing over me. I got up and looked at the Grove, what remained of it, and quickly turned my head away.
1: I'm sorry. I didn't understand. I thought you wanted to destroy it.
0: It's all right. Forget it.
1: What do we do about the Grove? People have worked so hard, they'll have to start over now.
0: Yes.
1: Take you to your house.
0: I stayed close to the house for the rest of the week. I was tired, and I'd made up my mind what I wanted to do. Then the schooner sailed through the reef. I packed my things and went down to the dock. I knew Paul would be waiting to take me back.

0: You came down early.
1: Yes. Aren't you ready? Where's your bag?
0: I'm not going.
1: What?
0: I'm staying here. I decided to marry Atea.
1: You've given this some thought. You're sure?
0: Yes. Yes. Look, I don't know if this will help, but once you told me I was too young to understand why you had to come back here, even if you had a steal to do it. Well, I understand now. And if you want to stay...
1: No. No, I want to go back. Set things right.
0: Look, you don't have to.
1: I know.
0: You remember that we're here waiting for you?
1: I remember.
0: We'll keep your house ready. You won't be away too long. You'll come back, Dad.
1: I went aboard the schooner and watched as he walked back toward the village. At the end of the pier, a slim figure joined him. They crossed the beach and went out of sight into the ponds. The girl, Atea, and my son, Paul.

0: Under the direction of Anthony Yelis, Escape has brought you The Faraway Island by Charles Smith, starring Ted DeCorsia as Adam. Featured in the cast were Anthony Barrett, Edgar Beria, Marion Richmond, Vic Perrin, Jack Crucian, and Richard Peel. The special music for Escape is composed and conducted by Leith Stevens. Next week...
1: You are alone with a murderer, a man who has killed your brother, and against whom you have sworn revenge. 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

Lovely Dorothy McGuire, star of Broadway and Hollywood, will be heard on CBS Radio tomorrow evening in a dramatic story entitled The Fall of Maggie Phillips. It's another in your Lux Summer Theater series, so be listening for it tomorrow night on most of these same stations. The Fall of Maggie Phillips, starring Dorothy McGuire. This is George Walsh speaking. And remember, for suspense all summer, hear Crime Classics Monday nights on the CBS Radio Network.

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0: Come in. Welcome. Welcome to the Mystery Theater. I am Hyman Brown. There are two worlds. The first is the one we know. It has rules, it has boundaries, it has structure. For lack of a better name, we call it the real world. The second world, the other world, is always waiting somewhere just beyond the edge of understanding. Perhaps it is perceived most clearly in dreams. It's a world without form or shape, without reason or logic. And that world still threatens to overwhelm us. That world with its demons and dangers and madness.
1: All right, get in.
2: Mars Incorporated, makers of America's most enjoyable candy bars, presents...

0: The makers of Milky Way candy bars welcome you to Curtain Time. At the moment, the lobby is filled with gay theatergoers, all anxious to see the new play. And here, as eager as the rest, is the well-known man about town, your host, Patrick Allen.
1: Good evening.
0: Well, Mr. Allen, what's afoot this evening?
1: Don't tell anyone, John, but murder's afoot. But there's the overture, so we'd better hurry inside the theater for tonight's production of Curtain Time.
2: Tickets, please. Thank you, sir.

0: Seventh row center, seat 7 and 8.
1: Well, these are wonderful seats. But the curtain will go up in just a minute, so let's glance through the program. Harry Elders and Nanette Sargent, supported by the Milky Way Players, are starred tonight in Lightning Strikes Twice. Mr. Elders will play the part of Dave Parker, and Miss Sargent is cast as Judy Forrest.
2: Curtain time!
1: There's the call for the first act of Lightning Strikes Twice. The scene is a study in the palatial suburban home of Crane Caldwell, the well-known detective story writer. At the moment, Caldwell and his attractive secretary, Judy Forrest, are in the midst of a rather heated discussion.
3: Judy, I just don't know what you're talking about.
4: Mr. Caldwell, it's not right, and you know it.
3: Oh, come.
4: Honestly, it sounds as though it were written by some amateur instead of by Crane Caldwell, the world's greatest mystery story writer, as your publisher so modestly puts it.
3: You mean that couldn't be true?
4: Oh, well, I'm only your secretary.
3: Young lady, you know I always appreciate your criticism, but this time you're wrong. The Corpse Has Wings is going to be one of my best books.
4: I'm only insisting that the stuff you dictated to me yesterday is some of the worst writing you've ever done.
3: All right. Give me an example.
4: That letter which Avis wrote to Larry.
3: What's the matter with that?
4: Well, here, now let me show you.
3: Very well, I'm always open to conviction.
4: No, here it is.
3: All right.
4: Now, let me see. Yes, beginning at the bottom of the page. Claude started to speak, hesitated, and handed Avis his gold fountain pen.
3: Mm-hmm.
4: She removed the cap and began to write. Oh, now, what the dickens? I thought I had the next page.
3: Well, isn't that it in your typewriter?
4: Oh, yes.
3: Go ahead, read it. You don't have to take it out of the typewriter.
4: Very well. And you listen, because it's exactly the way you dictated it.
3: All right.
4: Dearest darling, everything is ready for X Day. I have definitely learned the terms of his will, and they are even better than we hoped for.
3: Well, what's the matter with that?
4: Well, now, let me finish.
3: All right.
4: I have obtained everything we need for the job and will expect you around 10 o'clock the morning of X Day. I'm thrilled and excited because soon he'll be dead and we'll have all that money and each other. I'm your baby. That's all I've typed.
3: All right. What's the matter with it?
4: Well, for one thing, it's such terribly stiff writing.
3: But that's the way Avis would write.
4: Well, she still doesn't have to sign herself baby.
3: But baby is Larry's nickname for her.
4: Well, just the same, it makes her sound like a Bobby Soxer instead of a cold-blooded murderess.
3: Well, then.
4: And one other thing. The expression X Day is melodramatic and...
3: Okay, Judy, okay.
4: Well...
3: Get out your pad. We'll rewrite it. Yes, Hedges?
5: Beg your pardon, sir, but Mr. Parker is here to see you.
3: Mr. Parker?
5: He says he has an appointment.
3: Oh, yes, that's that insurance salesman. Well,
4: an insurance salesman?
3: Yes, he's been phoning me for weeks. Show Mr. Parker in, Hedges.
5: Yes, sir. Right away, sir.
4: Mr. Caldwell, it's all very well for you to see insurance agents, but...
3: I know, Judy. The Corpse Has Wings is due with the publishers by the end of the month.
4: And we'll never make it at this rate.
3: Then why don't you get rid of him fast?
4: With pleasure.
3: Now, look, I'll go into the next room. You tell him I'm out of town.
4: Will do. All right, Mr. Salesman.
5: Right this way, sir.
6: Thanks. Well, now, Mr. Hey, you're not Mr. Caldwell.
4: How'd you guess?
6: Why, I... You must be Mrs. Caldwell.
4: No, I'm...
6: My name's Dave Parker. I suppose Mr. Caldwell will be in soon.
4: Oh, no.
6: I'll just pull up a chair and explain some of the features of our policies to
4: him. Will you please listen to me? I'm not Mrs. Caldwell.
6: You're not? Well, now, this is a break.
4: I'm Mr. Caldwell's secretary. Mr. Caldwell has been called out of town.
6: Oh?
4: Yes. Good day, Mr. Parker. I said good day, Mr. Parker. Mr. Caldwell is out of town.
6: Okay, I'll wait until he gets back.
4: But he won't be back for 3 days.
6: Look, blue eyes.
4: Blue eyes?
6: They are blue, aren't they?
4: Well, that's none of your business.
6: Oh, but selling insurance is. And lots of private secretaries. Not all as cute as you.
4: Now, you see here.
6: Yes, ma'am. Lots of them have tried to brush me off with he's out of town or he just came down with whooping cough. I wonder why doesn't anybody think up an original excuse?
4: Mr. Parker, will you please leave?
6: And suppose I don't, Blue Eyes?
4: I'll have you thrown out.
6: By that anemic butler?
4: Mr. Caldwell himself will throw you out.
6: Oh, but he's out of town, remember?
4: Oh, honestly, I...
3: Well, Judy, and you were going to get rid of him.
4: Well, Mr. Caldwell,
3: Young man, I've been listening at the door, and I'm convinced that nobody has the endurance to match an insurance man's.
6: Mr. Caldwell, maybe you'll thank me someday for not giving up.
4: I doubt it.
3: So do I. But we'll save time all around if I see you now. Judy, will you excuse me, please?
4: I'll be glad to. I'll be in the garden if you want me. And if you buy any insurance from that monster...
6: It's a very efficient secretary you have, Mr. Caldwell.
3: Yes, I think she's cute, too. But you wish to see me about insurance?
6: Mr. Caldwell, I want to tell you about our AAA policy. Now, if you'll just let me have a piece of paper, I'll explain it in terms of dollars and cents.
3: Go ahead, young man. Help yourself.
6: Thanks. Now, let's presume that you want a $50,000 policy.
3: Well, that's all right, Parker, except that you're presuming too much.

0: Why, Judy.
1: Oh, hello, Aunt Martha.
0: What are you doing in the garden? Isn't my nephew working this morning?
1: Oh, yes. Oh, but Miss Caldwell, I hope you'll forgive me for calling you Aunt Martha. I'm so used to hearing Mr. Caldwell address you that way.
0: Oh, that's all right, my dear. Someday I hope to be your real aunt.
1: What do you mean?
0: Judy, have you ever thought of marrying Crane?
1: Why no.
0: My dear, I so much want to see him married. I'm getting on, and, well, Crane should have someone. He's very fond of you, Judy.
1: Well, I know, but I'm sure he never thinks of me as his wife.
0: Oh, I'm sure you're wrong about that. After all, you've been his secretary now for over 5 years.
1: Oh, but your nephew is more than twice my age.
0: And that makes less difference than you think.
1: Well, I do think the world of him, but...
0: Crane would make you very happy, my dear. He's wealthy, and more important, he's a wonderful man. He's done so much for me, Judy, and...
1: Well, I know, but...
0: Someday, I'll tell you all about it. It has to do with murder.
1: Murder?
0: Do you remember the famous Hughes case?
1: Oh, no.
0: Oh, I forgot. You're too young. But, oh, dear me, there I go talking too much. But, my dear...
1: Yes?
0: You'll think over what I said, won't you?
1: Well, of course, but... well, I'm afraid it's no use.

0: Now, Mr. Caldwell, there's also our famous all-protection policy.
1: You don't say.
0: If I may bother you for just one more piece of paper, I'll show you how it works.
1: You've used up all the paper.
0: Oh, well, gee, I...
1: Take the piece out of the typewriter. You can use the back of it.
0: Oh, swell. Mm. Now, I'll just... Say, this looks like a letter to somebody.
1: No, it's just part of a manuscript that's got to be rewritten.
0: Oh, I see. Dearest darling, everything is ready for X day.
1: Young man, will you please go?
0: Oh, I'm sorry, Mr. Caldwell, but I'm nuts about your books. Now, we'll say that you want $100,000 worth of insurance.
1: Take it easy, Parker.
0: Oh, but that's just the figure I'm using to explain the policy. Now, I'll just write down $100,000.
2: Sorry, sir, but it's time for your medicine.
1: Oh, thank you, Hedges.
0: Pardon me, Mr. Caldwell, but are you sick?
1: Hmm? Don't worry, Parker. I'm insurable. Hedges, if you'll please.
0: Here, Hedges. I'll hand it to him.
2: Thank you, sir.
0: There you are, Mr. Caldwell.
1: Thanks. Oh, that's terrible stuff.
2: Would you like some water, sir?
1: No, Hedges. Never mind.
2: Very good, sir. I'll call you when it's time for luncheon.
0: Getting back to our all-protection policy, Mr. Caldwell, have you any idea of how little a $100,000 policy costs?
1: That's what you're saying?
0: I said that, have you any idea...
1: Hot in here.
2: Isn't it?
0: Why, no, I think it's... Mr. Caldwell. Look, Mr. Caldwell, if you think I should... Good heavens. Hey, where is everybody? Something's happened in here.
3: Is something wrong, sir? I thought I heard you...
0: I was talking to Mr. Caldwell and...
3: Wait, what's happened?
4: Mr. Parker, did you just call?
3: Miss Forrest, phone the police. Mr. Caldwell has been murdered.
5: On the first act of tonight's Curtain Time play, starring Harry Elders and Annette Sargent with the Milky Way Players. And now, John Weigel.
6: Now that April is approaching, all of us are beginning to suffer from spring fever, that feeling that we would like to stop whatever we are doing and relax for a few moments. 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

0: says the call for the second act of Lightning Strikes Twice, brought to you by the Milky Way Players. Two strange things have happened in the household of Crane Caldwell, the writer. His Aunt Martha spoke to Judy Forrest of a forgotten murder, and Caldwell died mysteriously while talking to Dave Parker, an insurance salesman. It's now about an hour later. Inspector Jackson of the Homicide Squad has taken charge.
1: Is everybody who was here at the time in this room right now?
2: Oh, well, sir...
3: Everybody except Mr. Caldwell's aunt.
2: She's in her room, sir, resting.
3: Oh, Inspector, you must realize how upset she is.
1: I do, Miss Forrest.
2: If you wish me to call, Miss Caldwell...
1: You're the butler, aren't you? What's your name?
2: Hedges, sir.
1: You stay here, Hedges, until I tell you to call, Miss Caldwell.
4: Do you mind if I leave now, Inspector? I've been here since this morning.
3: Inspector, don't let him go. How do we know who he really is?
4: Oh, but look,
1: Parker,
4: Inspector...
1: Parker, nobody's leaving this house till I say so. Now, according to the coroner, Caldwell died almost instantly.
4: Well, I told you that much.
1: But you didn't say that his death was the result of...
3: Of what?
1: Poison administered in his medicine.
3: Poison?
4: Good grief.
2: Really, sir, this
1: Hedges,
2: is...
1: Hedges, who besides you handled Caldwell's medicine?
2: Well, sir, twice a day, Miss Caldwell prepared the medicine and gave it to me to bring into the study.
1: That was the regular routine?
2: Except that today I wasn't about at the moment, so Miss Caldwell gave it to Miss Forrest.
1: Oh, she did she?
3: Inspector, you're making it sound like a crime. Besides, Hedges appeared in the hallway just as I was about to enter the study. I gave the glass to him.
4: That's right, Inspector. Hedges did bring it in.
1: So three people might have slipped poison into that glass.
2: Oh, but, sir, there were four.
3: Four?
2: Mr. Parker also handed the glass, miss.
4: Now, just a minute.
2: I was just about to hand the medicine to Mr. Caldwell, sir, when you grabbed it out of my hand.
4: I didn't grab it. The way we were seated, it was easier for me to hand it to Mr. Caldwell.
1: But you did handle it.
4: Well, I was just being helpful.
1: Which means that any one of four people might have committed this murder. Miss Forrest.
3: Yes?
1: You and Mr. Parker go into the next room and wait.
4: Well, I guess we may as well do what the man says.
1: And don't try to leave the house, understand?
3: We won't.
1: Hedges, bring in Miss Caldwell.
5: Wish to see me, Inspector?
1: Yes, Miss Caldwell, I... Haven't I seen you someplace before?
5: Why, I hardly think so.
1: Perhaps not. Miss Caldwell, your nephew was a rich man. Can you tell me who will inherit his money?
5: Well, I really don't know. As his nearest relative, however, I assume I'll come into a large share of the estate.
1: I see. Aren't you rather wealthy yourself?
5: Hardly. I've been dependent upon my nephew for the last few years.
1: Is there anyone else who might gain financially by his death?
5: Well, Hedges has been with the family for years. I imagine he and Miss Forrest will be remembered in my nephew's will. But I'm sure their bequest would hardly be enough to make them commit murder.
1: Who would know the exact terms of your nephew's will?
5: Why, his attorney, Horace Prescott.
1: I'd like to talk to Mr. Prescott.
5: You can phone him if you wish.
1: I'll do that right now. Maybe I'll find out something interesting.

0: Well, it's been quite a day, hasn't it?
1: That's quite obvious. Honestly, I just can't understand why anybody would want to kill Mr. Caldwell. He was such a good man.
0: Well, I'm sure lucky he didn't buy a policy from me.
1: Mr. Parker, I want to ask you something.
0: The answer, Miss Forrest, is that I didn't kill Mr. Caldwell.
1: I wasn't going to ask whether you killed him. What I want to know is why.
0: Oh, you take it for granted I did.
1: Well, somebody who was in this house at the time is the murderer, and you're the only stranger.
0: Miss Forrest, Judy, I didn't kill him. And I'm sure you didn't either.
1: Well, of course I didn't.
0: No murderer could look like you, baby. Mm-hmm.
1: Oh, now it's baby. You're full of pet names, aren't you?
0: Oh, sure, and I'll think up a lot more as we go along.
1: Say, I just remembered. Miss Caldwell was talking about a murder just a little while before...
0: This morning?
1: Yes.
0: Well, what'd she say?
1: Well, nothing. She started to tell me something and then changed her mind. Mr. Parker, have you heard of a famous murder case called...
2: Okay, you two. Come on back in here.
0: Right with you, Inspector. Judy, what murder case?
1: I'll tell you later.
3: Oh, Judy, dear.
1: Oh, Miss Caldwell, how are you feeling?
3: Thank you, my dear. Much better.
2: All right, Miss Forrest, what are you figuring on doing with the money?
1: Money? Well, I don't understand.
2: Oh, yes, you do. Caldwell told you, didn't he?
0: Look, Inspector...
2: Didn't Caldwell tell you he was leaving you $100,000?
1: $100,000?
3: It's true, my dear. Inspector Jackson just spoke to Crane's lawyer on the phone.
1: But why should he leave me all that money?
3: Judy, after all, you were with my nephew for 5 years. He was merely rewarding you for your faithful service.
1: Inspector, do you think that I... In order to get this money...
2: It isn't what I think, Miss Forrest.
0: Inspector, you've got no right to insinuate that this
2: Parker,
0: girl...
2: Parker, it's just occurred to me that you've been pretty anxious to get out of here.
0: Now, just a second.
2: Couldn't be that you've still got some of that poison in your pockets, could it?
0: Okay, why don't you search me?
3: Inspector Jackson, would you mind if I went to my room? I'm rather worn out.
2: All right, but be sure you're around when I want you.
3: Of course, Inspector. Just have someone call me.
2: Okay. Parker? Start emptying your pockets.
0: It's a pleasure. Here you are, wallet, handkerchief, piece of paper, fountain pen.
2: What's this paper?
0: Something Caldwell gave me to scribble some figures on.
2: Looks more like a letter from your girlfriend.
0: Except that I don't have a girlfriend.
2: That's not what she thinks. Dearest darling.
1: Oh, Inspector.
2: Everything is ready for X Day. I have definitely learned the terms of his will.
1: If you'll please listen to me.
2: And they are even better than we hoped for. I have obtained everything we need for the job and will expect you around 10 o'clock the morning of X Day.
0: Holy smoke, that sounds...
2: What time did you say you got here this morning, Parker?
0: Around 10 o'clock.
1: Inspector, I can explain that letter.
2: I'm thrilled and excited because soon he'll be dead and we'll have all that money and each other.
1: That letter's part of a manuscript.
2: Uh-huh, and I suppose this figure here written pencil is also part of it.
1: What figure?
2: This $100,000.
0: But that's the amount of the policy I was trying to sell Mr. Caldwell.
2: And it's also the amount of his bequest to Miss Forrest.
1: Oh, but Inspector...
2: Let me see that typewriter. This letter was typed on this machine.
1: Well, I told you it's part of...
2: Is your typewriter, Miss Forrest?
1: Yes.
2: Did anybody else in the house ever use it?
1: No, never.
2: Then you're under arrest.
1: Under arrest?
0: Now, see here, Inspector.
2: You're under arrest, too, Parker, for the murder of Crane Caldwell.
1: But, Inspector, if you'll just let me show you...
0: Go on and show him, baby.
2: That does it, Parker. This letter is signed, I'm your baby.
0: Oh, good grief.
3: Oh, honestly, you and your pet names.
4: Before we bring you the third act of tonight's Curtain Time play, starring Harry Elders and Annette Sargent with the Milky Way Players, here is John Weigel.
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0: There's the call for the third act of Lightning Strikes Twice, brought to you by the Milky Way Players. Crane Caldwell died suddenly after taking some poison medicine. Later, Inspector Jackson found a letter in Dave Parker's possession in which a murder was plotted and immediately placed the young insurance salesman under arrest. We also arrested Judy Forrest, who under the writer's will would inherit $100,000. It's now a moment after the close of Act Two.
1: Inspector, you don't understand.
2: This is a terrible mistake. I didn't write that letter to Mr. Parker.
1: We never heard of each other until this morning.
2: That letter was part of Mr. Caldwell's new book. Here, I'll show you.
3: Save it for the jury.
1: I'll see here.
3: Look here, Parker, I've got to arrange transportation back to town for you, too.
2: Oh, honestly?
3: I'm leaving the room for a minute. Let me warn you, there's an officer at every door and at every window with orders to shoot to kill.
1: Well, that's something pleasant to think about.
2: See here, you got me into this.
1: But you got me into it.
2: You put that letter in your pocket, didn't you? You called me baby, didn't you?
1: Yes, baby, but you didn't help things by inheriting all that money.
2: Well, I couldn't help that.
1: Okay, okay. But there's just one thing we can do. That's to find the real killer.
2: But how?
1: Well, I admit it's a narrow field, but we're going to jail in a couple of minutes if we can't stall Jackson.
2: Well, that's true, but...
1: You started to tell me something about a murder that Martha Caldwell mentioned.
2: Yes, she said it was called the Hughes case.
1: The Hughes case?
2: Then you've heard of it?
1: I'll say. It was a sensation about 20 years ago. I was just a kid then, but every so often it's still written up in the Sunday papers.
2: Oh, but what was it about?
1: Well, there was a Martha Hughes who was accused of...
2: Martha Hughes?
1: Say, you don't think that Martha Caldwell is Martha Hughes? Oh,
2: well, I don't know. She'd
1: be just about the same age.
2: Tell me about the case.
1: Well, as I remember, Martha Hughes was accused of murdering her husband. She wasn't convicted, and nobody else was ever arrested.
2: Oh, it can't be the same person, Dave. Miss Caldwell's so sweet, and besides, she never would have harmed her nephew. She was too fond of him.
1: Well, we've got to tell Jackson about this just the same. It may save our necks.
3: All right, let's go, Parker. You too, Miss Forrest.
1: Listen, Inspector, I've got something to tell you. I may be able to lead you to Caldwell's killer.
3: I know who killed Caldwell.
1: Look, we think Martha Caldwell is really Martha Hughes.
3: Martha Hughes?
1: Yes.
3: I knew I'd seen that face before. I was a rookie copper at her trial.
1: Does that change your mind about us, Inspector?
3: Maybe, maybe not. But Walter Hughes also died from a dose of poison in his medicine. Maybe lightning does strike twice.
4: Inspector Jackson, I'll make no statements without my lawyer.
3: Okay. If you won't talk, I know somebody who will. Hedges!
2: Inspector, maybe you had better wait.
3: You leave this to me, young lady.
1: Look, Inspector, maybe
5: you... Did you call me, sir?
3: Hedges, I want to know how long you've known Martha Caldwell.
5: About 26 years, sir. When I came here, she lived with her brother, Mr. Caldwell's father.
3: Did you always know her by the name of Martha Caldwell?
5: Well, no, sir. I first knew her by the name of Martha Hughes.
4: Very well. I am Martha Hughes.
2: But, Miss Crandall, why did you...
4: My husband was a ne'er-do-well, and we lived here through the generosity of my brother. Shortly after the trial, my brother died without a will, and I was penniless. Crane supported me all these years, and Inspector, if you think I killed him...
3: I didn't say you did, Miss Caldwell, but still it's strange that he died in the same way your husband did.
4: Please remember that I was acquitted.
3: But they never found the killer.
1: Say,
3: what's the matter with you?
1: Inspector, I can prove who killed Crane Caldwell.
2: Dave, are you sure?
3: How are you going to prove it?
1: Judy, didn't you and Miss Caldwell prepare Mr. Caldwell's medicine in the kitchen?
2: Well, not exactly. I was in the kitchen, but Miss Caldwell was in the butler's pantry.
3: Which means that neither one could see what the other was doing.
1: But Miss Caldwell fixed the medicine and handed it to Judy. Correct, Miss Caldwell?
4: Really, young man, this is a lot of foolishness.
1: Judy, take this ashtray.
2: Well, of course, but...
1: Pretend it's the medicine. Now, you took it from Miss Caldwell and started for the study. Then, coming through the hall, you met Hedges.
2: That's right.
1: Then you turned the medicine over to him. Hedges, take the ashtray.
5: Yes, sir.
1: Okay. What did you do next, Judy?
2: Why, I went back to the kitchen.
1: Uh-huh. And you, Hedges?
5: I came directly into the study, sir.
1: Right. I was sitting here, and Caldwell was there. Sit down, Inspector, and pretend you're Caldwell.
3: Oh, just a second.
1: Hedges, come toward me with the ashtray.
5: Yes, sir.
1: You start to hand it to Mr. Caldwell, but I take it instead.
5: Very good, sir.
1: And I hand it to Caldwell. Here you are, Inspector.
3: Well,
1: now, I give it back to Hedges, who leaves the room. Go over to the other side of the room, Hedges.
5: Yes, sir. Is this quite all right, sir?
1: That's fine, fine. Now, a minute or two later, I notice that something's wrong with Mr. Caldwell. Before I know what's happened, he's dead. Then I called for help, and Hedges came running back into the room. Come on back, Hedges, and say what you said this morning.
6: Yes, sir. I said, is something wrong, sir?
1: Yes, I was talking to Mr. Caldwell.
6: Wait, what's happened?
1: Judy, this is where you came in.
2: Well, I said, Mr. Parker, did you just call?
6: And then I said, Miss Forrest, I think Mr. Caldwell is dead.
1: No, you didn't. You said, Miss Forrest, phone the police. Mr. Caldwell has been murdered.
7: How'd you know he'd been murdered, Hedges?
1: Only the killer knew then that Mr. Caldwell had been murdered.
6: Inspector, this man is insane.
7: Just the same, Hedges. You and I
2: are... Oh, God, he's got a gun.
6: Yes. And I'll kill the first one here that makes a move.
2: Hedges, then it was you who killed my husband.
6: Yes, and you know why. I was in love with you. I couldn't stand it. So I killed him.
2: But why? Why did you kill Crane Caldwell?
6: Because after all these years... he'd stumbled onto the truth. He was just waiting for proof. And then, when Mr. Parker arrived, I was sure he was a police officer, posing as an insurance man.
7: Figured you were all washed up, didn't you?
6: I had some poison we use in the garden. And then, before I brought the medicine into the study...
7: Look, Hedges, you can't...
6: Don't you move, Inspector! I've got nothing to lose now.
1: Thanks, Inspector, for this...
6: Wait, you...
2: Oh, James! Don't hear me!
7: Good going, Parker. I've got the gun.
1: Well, Inspector, there he is. Judo's a handy thing, isn't it? I learned it in service.
7: Come on, Hedges. Up on your feet. And Parker, give me a ring tomorrow. I want to buy you the best dinner in town.
1: It's a date, Inspector. You mind if I bring a friend?
7: Glad to have you. And I think I know who the friend is. Oh,
2: goodbye, Inspector.
7: Bye. Come along, Hedges.
4: Mr. Parker, I don't know how to thank you. At last, I've really been acquitted.
1: That's thanks enough for me, Miss Caldwell. But, Judy, do you think Inspector Jackson really knows the name of the friend I'm bringing along tomorrow? Oh,
4: well, I'm not sure, but...
1: Oh, Judy, do I have to start selling again? Of course, you are the loveliest prospect I've ever had.
4: Oh, go on. I bet you tell that to all your prospects, don't you, baby?
0: Curtain falls on the last act of Lightning Strikes Twice. Another Curtain Time play brought to you by the makers of Milky Way Candy Bars. Tonight, Curtain Time starred Harry Elders as Dave Parker and Nanette Sargent as Judy Forrest. The supporting players were Sidney Elstrom, Maurice Copeland, Lucille Laurel, and Arthur Van Harvey. The script was by Ralph Klein. The Curtain Time music is arranged by Bert Farber, and the entire production is directed by Harry Holcomb. And now, here are our stars with a word about next week's Curtain Time play.
1: Well, Pat, next week's play is a pretty complicated affair. You see, I'm a lawyer.
8: A very persistent one, Pat, who insists upon defending me when I don't want him to.
0: Well, that's an interesting situation. What's the play called?
1: It's called Mr. Justice Jimmy.
0: Well, believe me, I'm looking forward to it. Thanks and good night, Nanette Sargent and Harry Elders.
1: Good night, Pat.
8: Good night.
0: Now I'll join this gay theater crowd as it leaves the merchandise mart. Many on their way to the glamorous after-theater spots here in Chicago. Until next week, then, this is Patrick Allen reminding you of your date every Saturday, same time, same station, when the makers of Milky Way candy bars...

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2: Chandu, the magician.

Good evening, ladies and gentlemen. The makers of White King granulated soap present for your enjoyment Chandu, the magician. Before our play begins, we would like to take a moment, and I mean just a brief moment, to say something that will help those who have clothes to wash. Our suggestion is that you use White King granulated soap. Put White King in your washing machine. If your husband happens to do heavy, dirty work, if his overalls and jumpers and work shirts have made you work and washing trouble, you'll not only like what White King does, you'll say, "I love that soap." And your hands, the hands you'd like to keep young and lovely, how kind White King will be to them, the only hands you'll ever have. And listen, save White King box tops. You're going to want them for something you're going to hear about on this program. Well, the moment is up. Now, on with...

0: Ahmed, a member of Frank Chandler's secret brotherhood, comes in the guise of a sand diviner to the hotel on the edge of the desert. Ahmed has waylaid and searched a messenger carrying a packet of papers to the sinister Roxor. Chandler examines them, but to his dismay, the stolen records of Robert Regent are missing. The present episode opens in the great shadowy drawing room of Princess Naji's Oriental home in Cairo. It is late afternoon. Chandu, the magician.
1: Be good enough to come in, Roxor. You have not been my guest for a very long time.
2: Why is this room in darkness?
1: You need not fear a trap, my friend. Even my servants are in their own quarters. I had the shutters closed because of the sun. You will have coffee.
2: I have no time for such things. You sent me a message.
1: It was most difficult, my man tells me.
2: It should have been impossible.
1: And it would have been so, except that one of your messengers was indiscreet. Your coffee?
2: What are you saying?
1: It would be well for you to seat yourself, Roxor. What I have to say will interest you. You must believe it is so, or why are you here?
2: I came because I overlook nothing. But I will not be dangled like a puppet on a string by a woman.
1: You would be happy to know which one of your messengers made the mistake of drinking wine in a cafe?
2: How do you know this?
1: Please seat yourself. I have a most important thing to say to you.
2: I am here, say it.
1: Since Frank Chandler came to Egypt, I have been thinking very much of him. And of you.
2: Chandler? Call him Chandu, I know.
1: Of course.
2: But if you believe he and I could work together, you are wrong. He cares nothing for power. Such a man is worthless to me. If this is the reason for your message, I will go.
1: It is not the reason. Roxor, I care for power.
2: You? Only a week ago you were babbling that you and Chandler would bring all my plans to nothing.
1: That was a week ago. Let me pour you another cup of coffee.
2: I do not believe you. Why should I think you have so suddenly changed?
1: I tell you, I have been thinking. Chandu wishes nothing but to finish his work here and return to India and his studies.
2: Leaving his sister to wander over Egypt searching for Regent. Well, at the same time, Regent... No matter.
1: I am growing very tired of that family's devotion to Regent. But Chandu...
2: So... I am beginning to see which way the wind is blowing. You and Chandler, when he was in Egypt before...
1: We need not speak of that, Roxor.
2: I will speak of it. So, when he returned now, you believed you could blow those cold ashes again into a fire. But you find he cares for nothing but his work. His work. To defeat me, Roxor.
1: Whatever my reasons, I no longer wish to work with Chandu. You will admit I could be of use to your
2: plans. But now my plans are going forward everywhere. What could you do for the plan that I cannot do without you? And what would you ask when I have won?
1: Need we bargain like the Akkadi in the bazaars? You know better than any man what I could do.
2: You would use your sorcery against Chandler?
1: If you ask it of me.
2: It is true, then. You know the secrets of ancient Egypt.

0: It is true.
1: Then give me proof.
0: Now?
1: Now, here, at once. Well, you told me a lie.
0: No, Roxor, I will try.
1: I do not want trials and errors. I want to see it done.
0: If you will be silent, I will try. If I succeed, you will hear a small sound, like the voice of ancient music across the sands. Then when I extend my hands, a cold blue flame will appear on the table between them.
1: So?
0: A moment.
1: I hear nothing.
0: Wait, it is difficult. Ah, Roxor, I cannot...
1: Oh, a trick, a lie.
0: No, no.
1: Then give me proof.
0: I know why it is impossible today.
1: Why? Tell me.
0: It is because I have been taught to use the power I have only for good. And you, whatever you are evil.
1: Ah, good, evil. Talk of idiots.
0: But wait, listen to me. In the old parchments of my people are other secrets. The dreadful secrets of black magic. I have never seen them. I did not wish to know. If I must learn them now, I can.
1: I believe you. For one moment, you seem to me like an incarnation of... No matter. Let it go. What will you say to Chandler?
0: You may leave that to me. I am to meet him in half an hour.
1: Where? Where do you meet him?
0: At Mena House.
1: Mena House.
0: A most conventional meeting in the sitting room of the suite, surrounded by innocent American children.
2: There you are, Frank. Why, where's Najee?
3: Not here yet, Dot. Bob and Betty are down on the terrace. They'll bring her up when she comes.
2: There's something so strange about her. You must have noticed it.
3: Well, yes. But then you thought I was strange when I first came back from India.
2: I still can't help it once in a while.
3: You know, sometimes I wonder if...
2: What, Frank?
3: Well, you know, she's the last of a family that goes way back into the dim past. And I've often thought she lives more in that day than she does now.
2: Well, that's not so strange. Living alone in Cairo, surrounded by all sorts of things she's inherited from her ancestors. That'd make any woman live in the past.
3: But it's more than that. Maybe someday... Oh, there they are.
2: I'll go. The children don't usually knock. Oh, Najee. Come in.
4: Thank you.
3: We were expecting Bob and Betty to bring you up.
0: I asked them not to come with me. It will be much better for them if they do not know what I've come to tell you.
3: Well, Najee.
2: Sit over here by the window, Najee. It's much cooler.
0: Thank you. Chandu, I have seen Roxor in my own house.
3: Roxor? You can't mean he was trying to hide there.
0: No, no, no. I will not tell you all. That is for later. Chandu, I have deceived him. I have made him believe I wish to work with him and no longer with you.
3: Najee.
0: It was the only way.
3: But he knows you wouldn't be part of that scheme of his. He wouldn't believe you.
0: But he did.
3: You can't know whether he did or not.
0: He came to my house when I sent him a message. He trusted me so far.
2: How could you, Najee? You and Frank have been looking for him for days.
0: I found a way, Dorothy.
3: Well, you know what he thinks of women. Weak, sentimental.
0: It was because of that I could convince him I had changed my mind. I need not tell you all we said.
3: I don't like it.
0: But you should be pleased. If I were a man who had done this thing, you would be pleased.
3: But you're not. And I can't let you go on with it.
0: It is only for a very short time. Until we discover where Robert Regent is.
2: Najee! Is he alive?
0: I am certain now. I believe he is in Egypt.
2: What makes you think so?
0: A word Roxor said, not thinking... Look, Chandu, what I have brought.
3: Roll of parchment. Let me see. We can spread it out here on the table.
2: What is it?
3: A drawing.
2: Not one of Robert's. Oh, no. Of course it can't be. It looks 1,000 years old.
0: It is much more than that, Dorothy.
2: Is it? Where did you get it, Najee?
0: It was in my house with many others older than history. You know how men have thought there was a passageway which connects the Great Pyramid and the Temple of the Sphinx?
2: Why, yes, but I've always understood it was just a legend.
3: Najee, you found proof that tunnel really exists?
0: You see it here.
2: Robert couldn't be in there.
0: Not alive.
3: Nothing's impossible, Dot.
0: Why should he be? What could he have been doing in Egypt anyway all this time? 9 years.
4: I can only tell you what I believe, Dorothy.
0: But there's no reason for it.
3: There must be, Dot. We can't see it, but... Lodgy, look here. I don't see any sign of an entrance in the drawing, either from the Sphinx or the pyramid.
4: There is none, Chandu.
0: Then how could Roxy...
3: Wait. Suppose whoever drew this plan for the king that built the tunnel... It must have been a king.
4: You think as I do. If the passageway was in truth a temple for the practice of black magic...
3: Exactly. The king protected himself by not showing the entrance doors.
4: Because my people, who were the guardians of all good, would know and would...
0: Nachi, what do you mean?
4: I forgot. Please do not ask me, Dorothy.
0: Very well.
3: This is the time for us to find the doors in our own way.
0: Well, do it then. If you really think Robert could be in such a place.
3: This is for you, Nadi. The secrets of Egypt are yours.
4: Dorothy, you must not be afraid. If you are...
0: I'm not afraid anymore. I don't care whether it's magic or what it is.
4: We will be quiet then. Help me, Chandu.
3: You know I will.
0: The blue flame.
4: Wise men of old Egypt, show us the doorway.
3: Nothing yet.
4: Nothing. Blackness like a curtain.
0: Shall I go away, Frank? Maybe if
3: No. No, sit still, Dot.
4: The doorway. Show us the secret.

Before our program started this evening, we told you how wonderfully easy White King made the washing of heavy clothes like overalls and work shirts in your washing machine. I wonder if that might have given you the idea White King was only for the heavy washing you have to do. Why, of course, that isn't so. Say, your finest tablecloths and napkins, your daintiest lingerie, the fragile and lovely things you have to wash, White King Granulated takes care of them safely, gently, and we think, as no other soap has ever done. There are reasons, of course, but aren't you kind of tired of hearing reasons all day long? Millions and millions and millions of packages of White King are sold. Each means that some lady has found this soap, the one that helps her most. Listen, we say you'll like it. No, we'll say more than that. You'll love White King. Until tomorrow night, when perhaps you have tried White King, good night.

Chandu the Magician is written by Vera Oldham. The makers of White King invite you to listen tomorrow at this time when the story resumes. Chandu the Magician. 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

0: When it comes to the weekend, you want to cut loose and celebrate? We got the soundtrack for that. Hi, this is Dex. Timeless Oldies Variety Show, and it's heard on the weekend with laughs and games and stuff. It's all request, and it's all ad lib. 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
15: The Story of Dr. Kildare, starring Lou Ayres and Lionel Barrymore. Metro-Goldwyn-Mayer brought you those famous motion pictures. Now this exciting, heartwarming series is heard on radio. In just a moment, the story of Dr. Kildare. But first, your announcer.

0: Now, the story of Dr. Kildare, starring Lou Ayres as Dr. Kildare and Lionel Barrymore as Dr. Gillespie.
1: Blair General Hospital, one of the great citadels of American medicine. A clump of gray-white buildings planted deep in the heart of New York, the nerve center of medical progress, where great minds and skilled hands wage man's everlasting battle against death and disease. Blair General Hospital, where life begins, where life ends, where life goes on.
2: Good morning, Dr. Kildare.
1: Good morning, Molly. What are you doing here in Dr. Gillespie's outer office? Where's Nosy Parker?
2: It's her day off.
1: Well, you're supposed to be the head nurse around here.
2: Somebody has to look after Dr. Gillespie. You going in to see him now?
1: Yes, he wants me to look at a patient with him.
2: Take a good look at him, will you? He doesn't look very well to me this morning.
1: Sure, I'll take a good look at him.
3: Come in.
1: Good morning, Dr. Gillespie.
3: It's you, huh?
1: Were you expecting someone else?
3: No, not really. But a man can always hope, can't he?
1: Look, you invited me down here. I'm not forcing my way in, you know. How do you feel?
3: Now, don't start in on me.
1: Start what on you?
3: Oh, that how-do-you-feel routine. I've been getting that all morning. I feel fine. I never felt better. I feel great.
1: Think I'll take your temperature.
3: I don't need my temperature taken. Oh, these fledgling doctors that keep wanting to take temperatures all the time.
1: Well, I've seen you in some bad humors, but you're really surpassing yourself this
3: time. Oh, I feel fine. I feel fine,
1: all
3: I tell
1: right,
3: you.
1: All right, you feel fine. Now, who's the patient you want me to see?
3: He's in 303. His name's Warren Jackson. He was admitted last night.
1: What's wrong with
3: him? Well, that's what we got to find out. He attempted suicide.
1: Oh? How?
3: Slashed his wrist with a razor. Wife found him. Didn't do much damage, though. I want to know why he tried to commit suicide. He's newly married, apparently very happy. He's a successful insurance broker. There was no reason in the world for suicide.
1: Was he sober?
3: Completely, yep. He should be waking by now. He's been under sedatives. Let's go and have a look.
1: All right.
2: Dr. Gillespie.
3: I feel fine, just fine. Couldn't be feeling better.
2: You feel fine. Well, you may feel just fine, but you look just lousy.
3: I never look better either. You and Kildare are alarmists. That's what you are, Molly, alarmists. Nothing wrong with me at all. My color may be a little off. There's nothing wrong, though. I feel fine.
1: Hey, your color is a little off at that.
3: A man can't have any privacy in this hospital at all. We're going down to 303, Molly.
2: Oh, Mrs. Warren Jackson just phoned. Hmm. She's on her way over to the hospital. You told her to come at 10 o'clock.
3: All right. If she gets back before we do, ask her to wait.
2: Yes, Dr. Gillespie.
3: Yeah, thank you, Miss Bird. Come on, Jimmy. Ah, confound it. I do not have a cold. A man can sneeze, can't he?
1: Who are you talking to?
3: Talking to you.
1: I didn't say a word.
3: Well, maybe not orally. I could feel what you were thinking.
1: Guilty conscience.
3: Now, get this through your head. If you've got a head. I am not sick. And no matter what you and Molly Bird do to me, you're not going to make me sick. Any more than you do already.
1: Why, Dr. Lennon Gillespie.
3: Oh, fiddledy-jump.

0: This is my colleague, Dr. Kildare.
1: How do you do, Doctor?
2: Very happy to meet you, Mr. Jackson.
0: And how do you feel?
1: Oh, too bad I bungled the job.
0: Ah, well, naturally, I can't agree with you there. Your wife is on her way over. We had quite a job getting her to go home last night, and she only went when we persuaded her that you were out of danger.
1: I don't want to see her.
0: What?
1: I don't want to see her, I said.
2: Well, then, of course, you don't have to see her, Mr. Jackson. Now, Dr. Gillespie, shall I ask the nurse to bring a sleep woman out there?
0: If you would, please.
1: That's a frightening name for anything to have.
0: Well, we just want to test your blood pressure.
2: It'll be right here, Dr. Gillespie. Oh, while you take care of Mr. Jackson, perhaps I should speak to your 10 o'clock appointment.
0: Oh, I'd appreciate it very much, Kildare.
2: I'll take care of it right away.
3: Say that my husband refuses to see me?
2: He's very ill. He's not himself. Don't let yourself be hurt
3: by
2: this.
3: But why? Why?
2: Mrs. Jackson, have you any idea why your husband would wish to end his life?
3: No, I haven't.
2: Has he been ill?
3: No. Not since our marriage.
2: Before your marriage?
3: Not that I know of. Oh, he told me he's had trouble with asthma and hay fever, but he never spoke of anything serious.
2: I see. How about headaches? Has he complained of those?
3: Well, yes, he has had some headaches, but he's been working very long hours. He works much too hard. Well, why did you ask that?
2: Oh, Mrs. Jackson, I think your husband tried to end his life because of illness. I think it was that same illness that prompted him to refuse to see you this morning.
3: But if you're ill and you love someone, you normally want them
2: you. But your husband isn't normal right now.
3: What's wrong with him?
2: I don't know yet. I have a theory, but it's going to take some study.

0: What did Jackson's test show?
1: His blood pressure's very low, and his pulse is very weak. That's a sick boy, I know that.
0: Oh, did you notice those rough spots on his skin?
1: Yeah. He kept scratching them. He told me that during the past week he'd fainted several times at the office, and that he had difficulty in breathing, and then he'd get waves of nausea.
0: Those could be symptoms of a lot of things, of course.
1: Well, the rough skin might indicate an allergy of some sort.
0: That was my thought, too.
1: I think we'll proceed with the allergy test. Can't do any harm. Allergy illnesses have been known to provoke suicidal tendencies in patients before. Mm. It's worth some investigation. I'm tired. Must be almost lunchtime.
0: Well, not for 2 hours. Now, you sit down in that chair. I'm going to take your temperature.
1: No, you're not going to do any such thing.
0: What's the matter? Afraid you'll have one?
1: Oh, I'm not afraid I'll have one. I know doggone well I haven't got a temperature. I've just got sniffles. It's the change in the weather.
0: Well, it won't take long to take your temperature.
1: Go and take your thermometer and eat it.
0: Very well, if that's your attitude. Miss Bird.
2: Yes, Dr. Kildare.
0: Could you get Dr. Carew on the phone for me, please?
1: What are you going to do?
0: Just going to tell Dr. Carew that you don't look at all well and that you won't cooperate in the simple precautionary method of having your temperature.
1: You're a tattletale, that's what you are.
0: No.
1: I'll bet you were a nasty little boy.
0: Do I take the temperature or does Dr. Carew?
1: Go on ahead and take it if it'll make you feel any better.
2: May I, Doctor?
0: Help yourself, Molly.
2: Here you are, Dr. Gillespie. Close those pretty little pearls of yours on this.
1: Splats.
0: What would you say about a famous diagnostician, Molly, who could diagnose everyone's ailments except his own?
2: I'd say he wasn't as much of a diagnostician as he makes himself out to be.
1: I'm not going to put up with all this.
0: Keep the lips gently closed and the thermometer under the tongue. That's better.
2: What do you think he's got, Dr. Kildare?
0: If he's got what I think he might have, he's not going to be fit to live with. We'd better see if we can get him in another hospital.
1: I've stood all I'm going to.
0: Lips closed, thermometer under the tongue.
2: Well, what do you think he's got? Something worse than a cold?
0: I'm not going to say until I see how he looks tomorrow, but I have a pretty good idea, and so does he. Simply won't admit it. Well, I think that thermometer should be just about cooked by now, so I'll take it out.
1: Yes. You two think you're very funny.
0: Well, young fellow, you are hereby and officially ordered to bed.
1: Let me see that thermometer. Well, I'll be hanged.
0: Comes as a surprise, does it?
1: What do you know? Well, I did think I was feeling mighty groggy. You sure you didn't have that thermometer under the hot water tap?
0: You saw me shake it down. Molly, get a room for Dr. Gillespie. Isolation room.
2: What?
1: Isolation room?
0: You know why, don't you, Dr. Gillespie?
1: You don't have that. I couldn't possibly have that.
0: Why not?
1: I'm too old, for one reason.
0: You know your medical history well enough to know that men of 99 have come down with it.
2: Say, would it be asking too much to ask what you two are talking about?
1: Yeah, it certainly would. Besides, I don't have any outward signs to indicate...
0: Ever had them?
1: Oh, I must have.
0: But you don't really know.
1: No, I don't really know.
0: Well, then we'll know better tomorrow. That's what you do have. You know yourself. We can't take any chances.
1: Splots. Double splots.

0: Well, Mr. Jackson, Dr. Gillespie is ill, and if you don't mind, I'm taking over your case.
1: Well, I don't mind. It's about time I was getting out of here, isn't it?
0: Have you ever had any allergy tests?
1: Well, I had a few tests when I was treated for hay fever.
0: I'd like to have you stay at the hospital a couple of days for a series of tests. May be able to find out what the root of your trouble is.
1: Well, you don't have to put me through any tests to find that out, Dr. Kildare. The root of my trouble is the root of all evil, money.
0: I see.
1: You see, I've taken on quite a few extra responsibilities lately. New home, new car. I went in a little too deep, I guess. Been working late, trying to pick up some extra commissions, but haven't had too much luck.
0: You're in love with your wife, aren't you?
1: Very much.
0: Well, then, how would you account for...
1: My trying suicide? Oh, I got pretty depressed the other night. I've been feeling so rotten, and, well, Ellen and I had a fight about money. I got to thinking that she'd be better off without me. My health seems to be completely shot.
0: Nah, don't scratch your face like that. You'll only make the rash worse. Yeah. I'm going to order a shot of adrenaline for you. That'll relieve your discomfort. Now, look here, Mr. Jackson. I think I can help you. I'm convinced that your state of mind, though, as well as your health, is caused by an allergic condition. Will you give me a chance to find out?
1: You mean you really think you can fix me up?
0: I'm going to do my best.
1: Okay, Doc. Then I guess you've got yourself a patient.

0: Get out of here.
1: Mm-hmm. Just as I thought.
0: For your information, my temperature is 103, and I feel terrible. I can't chew and I can't swallow. I sure got a beautiful case of them, though.
1: Never seen a better case in my life.
0: When I get anything, I get it good. I suppose they know all over the hospital about it now. Must look like a perfect fool.
1: Not at all. You just look as though you had a perfect case of the mumps.
0: Mumps? Bah. Isn't that shocking?
1: And I'll tell you something. They're not a bit unbecoming.
0: Kildare, come closer and let me breathe on you.
1: No, I've had the mumps.
0: You have? There's no justice in this world. There's no justice at all.

0: now we continue with the story of Dr. Kildare, starring Lou Ayres as Dr. Kildare and Lionel Barrymore as Dr. Gillespie.
1: Good evening, Dr. Gillespie. How are the three of you this evening?
2: Oh, you'll be sorry you asked that.
3: When did I become a plural?
1: I was referring to you and your 2 mumps.
3: They're thriving. The swelling has spread to the submaxillary and sublingual glands beneath the jaw.
1: Thank you, Doctor. Makes my work just that much easier.
3: Yeah, it also keeps you from poking around my mumps.
1: Has he been a good patient today, Molly?
4: Has he been a good patient? Huh? Blair Hospital hasn't seen such a commotion since he got the German measles during the First World War.
3: I'm a sick man, a sick, sick man.
4: Well, now it's time for his throat application. You'll see how he acts.
3: I don't want another hot strip of flannel around my throat. That's a lot of nonsense anyway.
4: You see?
1: Go get it, Molly.
4: Mm-hmm. Yes, Dr. Kildare.
3: I'm not going to have it. I know as much about medicine as you do, and I tell you, it's a lot of nonsense.
1: It's your own prescription.
3: What?
1: I looked it up in your book. Every 20 to 30 minutes, put hot applications to the patient's throat, consisting of 5% guaiacol in glycerin to be rotated by 2% menthol in lanolin.
3: That's a pretty low trick, Kildare. A pretty low trick. Prying into a man's books when he isn't around to defend himself. Besides, I can't stand the smell of menthol.
4: Here's the application.
1: Put it on him.
4: Okay.
3: Now! I swear I'll never prescribe this treatment to another human being in the world. Say, my stomach hurts.
1: It does? Molly, suppose we put hot applications on his tummy.
3: Oh, now get out of here. Let me die in peace.
1: All right, then we'll dispense with the stomach treatment for the moment. But if you have any more trouble in that region, I've found several prescriptions of yours, old ones that are real dillies.
3: You will pay for this, Kildare. You will pay for this when I get out of this bed.
1: I know. That's why I got to get my licks in now. Seriously, though, I'm sure you know how important it is for you to keep warm and quiet. We can kid about it all we want, but mumps can turn out to be very dangerous, and no one knows that better than you.
3: Yes, teacher.
1: Well, I'm going down to see Mr. Jackson now.
3: Oh, how are his tests coming?
1: Well, so far, all I've been able to discover is what he's not allergic to. He's been injected with dust, molds, pollen, animal, hair, feathers, various medical drugs. He's been put on several different kinds of diets, and all the results have been negative. He hasn't improved any since he's been here, either. His eyes have become very puffy. Might be allergic to something in the hospital.
3: Yes. Possibly you.
1: Possibly. Except that he was having these attacks before he knew me. He's getting pyrobenzamine now. That's giving him some relief.
3: Has the man been given anything externally that might affect him? Have you checked his toilet preparations, toothpaste, and soap, shaving lotion?
1: I'm doing that tonight. I'll be in to see you again first thing in the morning. Be sure he gets that next application in 15 minutes, Molly.
4: Yes, Dr. Kildare.
3: Yeah, I wish you had the mumps and I was treating you.
1: I don't blame you, Doctor, but c'est la vie, c'est la vie. How do you feel this evening, Mr. Jackson?
5: Oh, I don't know. I don't think there's much good going to come of all this, Dr. Kildare.
1: Don't feel that way. These things take time. They're real riddles. You have to have patience. One man is allergic to wool. Another is allergic to a bit of pollen. Or to a spice or some other seasoning. He may be allergic to an animal or to a blossom of some sort. It's a long hunt to narrow the world down until you find one man's enemy. But once you've found it, you can help him. But you'll have to have patience. And so will I.
5: Okay. Where do we go from here?
1: What kind of shaving lotion do you use?
5: Normally, I use a special prescription. I got it from a doctor in Iowa. He said it'd be easier on my skin.
1: May I take a little of it? I'd like to have it analyzed.
5: Sure you can, but I haven't any of it here. You'll have to ask my wife to bring some over.
1: What have you been using here?
5: Well, the hospital brought some up. It's there on the dresser.
1: No. I think I'll take that along, too. Well, I'll see you tomorrow, Mr. Jackson. Maybe I'll have something more encouraging to tell you then.
5: Yeah, say, Doc, if my wife brings the lotion over, I'd kind of like to see her. She's willing to see me.
1: Willing? All she's been waiting for is word that you want to see her.
5: I do want to see her. Very much.
1: All right. I'll have her bring over the lotion, and you can see her for a few minutes this evening.
5: Thanks, Dr. Kildare. I appreciate that very much.
1: Hello, laboratory. This is Dr. Kildare. I want tests made immediately on two types of shaving lotion I'm sending down to you. That's right. Let me know as soon as you can, will you? Thanks.

0: Good morning, Dr. Gillespie. Glad to see that you're coming along so nicely.
1: Ah, good morning yourself. Now why do you come in here to inflict on my poor, helpless body?
0: Would you prefer that I went away?
1: Oh, I certainly would.
0: All right, I'll go. Just wanted to tell you that I think I've isolated Jackson's allergy, but...
1: Oh, come here, come here, come back here. What is it?
0: I think he's allergic to orris root.
1: Orris root?
0: Yes. He had a prescription shaving lotion that didn't use orris. But the lotion he was using here at the hospital did contain it. As I told you, his condition has been worse since he's been in the hospital. I've given orders now that he's not to use anything containing orris root. So we'll watch and see what happens.
1: Well, I certainly hope you're on the right track. When do you intend to let me up, by the way? My temperature's down and the swelling's going down.
0: Well, I'll let you know. How's your pancreas?
1: Oh, mind your own pancreas.
0: Shall I conduct an examination, or do you care to tell me?
1: My pancreas is all right.
0: Scout's honor?
1: Scout's honor. Now leave me alone.
0: All right. Oh, yes. Here, brought you a nice iron tonic you can start taking today.
1: Iron tonic? I don't need an iron tonic.
0: By your own hand it is written. Quote, an iron tonic should be given patient during convalescence. Unquote.
1: Ah, all right. Leave it on the table. I'll take it. I'll take it. I'll take anything. Now go back to your orris root and give me a chance to convalesce, will you?

0: Well, Mr. Jackson, it's good to see you on your feet again.
1: Isn't it?
2: I don't mind telling you, I feel like the beginning of a new man.
1: I can't get over the fact that I was the cause of Warren's illness.
0: It wasn't you, Mrs. Jackson. It was the perfume you used. It contained a great quantity of orris.
1: Warren gave me the perfume as a wedding present.
2: Yeah, I certainly didn't know what I was doing.
1: How long will you be treating him, Dr. Kildare?
0: Well, he'll have to come in quite regularly for shots for a while. We're giving him orris hypodermically now in very small doses, which we'll gradually increase until we build up an immunity, and he'll be able to lead a normal life.
2: Well, I certainly thank you, Dr. Kildare. You've made a great difference in the world as far as I'm concerned.
0: I'm glad to hear that.
2: Dr. Gillespie.
1: Hello, Dr. Gillespie.
3: This is my first day up, too. But I didn't want you to leave the hospital without my having a chance to see you and wish you well.
2: Thank you, Dr. Gillespie. Now, you'll be seeing a lot of me. I have to come back for shots.
0: Here now, sit down, Dr. Gillespie. Don't overdo things. Still under doctor's orders, you know. Careful, remember you're among patients.
1: Well, we'd better be going. Thank you both again.
2: Yes, thank you for saving my life, Dr. Gillespie. And thank you, Dr. Kildare, for making it worthwhile.
0: I'll see you soon. Goodbye.
1: Goodbye.
2: Bye.
3: All right. So it was Horace Brown. Yeah. You don't have to look so smug about it.
0: Strange, isn't it? How a little thing like an allergy can have such a depressing effect on a man that it can drive him to suicide.
3: Oh, I don't think it's so strange. Don't think it's strange at all. I'm getting more and more allergic to you every day.
0: Well, I think you should be back in bed. Been up just about long enough for your first day.
3: You know, you have all the makings of a first-class bully.
0: I shouldn't be a bit surprised. You see, I was taught by one of the greatest bullies in the world. Dr. Leonard Gillespie himself.
3: Ah, splats.
0: And double splats.

0: And now, once again, the story of Dr. Kildare, starring Lou Ayres as Dr. Kildare and Lionel Barrymore as Dr. Gillespie.
1: Come in. Oh, Dr. Gillespie. Come in, come in. How do you feel?
2: Oh, I feel fine, fine. How do you feel?
1: Oh, I feel all right.
2: You sound a little hoarse to me.
1: Oh, my. Slight sore throat. Nothing serious.
2: Well, suppose we just take your temperature and find out.
1: Now, look here. I've had the mumps.
2: Well, son, I got some news for you. Unless I'm not the diagnostician I think I am, you are about to have the mumps again.
1: Ah, it's impossible.
2: I looked up your record. You had them when you were 10 years old. And it is recorded in your very own handwriting that you only had them on one side.
1: Oh, no.
2: Oh, yes, yes, yes, yes, yes. So open the mouth. Yes, yes. We'll put the thermometer under the tongue.
1: No, there's no justice. Absolutely no
2: justice. The thermometer
1: justice.
2: Under the tongue. Under the... That's right.
3: What are you laughing at?
2: An old adage, Doctor. An old, old adage. He laughs best who laughs last. Dr. Kildare, you are hereby and officially ordered to bed.
0: You have just heard the story of Dr. Kildare, starring Lou Ayres and Lionel Barrymore. This program was written by Gene Holloway and directed by William P. Russo. Original music was composed and conducted by Walter Schumann. Dick Joy speaking.

0: 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Carlton E. Morse presents The City of the Dead, featuring Captain Friday.
1: If you like big adventure, come with me. If you like stealth and intrigue, come with me. If you like blood and thunder, come with me.
0: But first, our sponsor. The City of the Dead. Midnight in October. A night when almost anything is liable to happen, and much already has. Old Joshua Friday, mayor of the City of the Dead, otherwise known as the caretaker of the old cemetery no longer in use, had just been mysteriously shot. The shooting took place when Mayor Friday pulled a bell rope in the little church ruins at the lower end of the City of the Dead. Old Dr. Tooner and the mayor had been led to the abandoned ruins in their search for the phantom toll of a church bell. They found no bell, just a bell rope. And when the mayor pulled it, he was shot. And now, back in the mayor's cottage at the other end of the City of the Dead. Earlier in the evening, Dr. Tooner and the mayor had locked up young Jimmy Parker and the girl, Phyllis Carroll, who had stopped there for aid when their parked car had been stolen from them by gunmen. But that was 9 o'clock. It's midnight now, and Doc Tooner had carried the unconscious body of his friend from the old church back to the caretaker's cottage.
2: Is he dead?
3: Of course not. You think I'd lug a dead body to a cemetery at midnight?
4: How badly is he hurt?
3: Oh, I reckon it's just a scalp wound.
4: Who shot him?
3: I wish I knew, Miss Carroll. Reckon I'll do a bit of telephoning.
2: But you told her she didn't have a phone.
3: Did I now?
4: You most certainly did.
3: Yeah, guess that's just one of those things.
2: But look here.
3: Now, Parker, keep your shirt on. Just sit still and listen while I take care of things.
2: Oh, so that's where you keep your phone.
3: Yep. Long distance, please. Uh-huh. Long distance? Listen, Central, will you get me Skyline 2020?
2: Who is it you're calling?
3: You'll know in good time.
2: But...
3: Hello? Hello, Captain Friday's office? Yeah, well, is Captain Friday in? Good. Hello, Captain. Say, this is Dr. Tooner. Yeah, Doc Tooner. No, nothing much. Say, I'm down with your father in the City of the Dead. Yeah. Now, listen, Captain, something's happened to the mayor. No, it's not his heart. He's been shot. No, he ain't gonna die, just a clip on the head. Yeah, I'd tell you if it was serious. But look here, boy. There's something wrong down here. Something wrong, I say. Yeah. Could you come down for a week? Yeah, keep your mouth shut and come down. Good, that's the ticket. And be sure you don't talk. Yeah. Goodbye.
2: Has Mayor Friday got a son?
3: Yeah, Captain Friday, private investigator. Owns his own agency up in the city.
2: And he's coming down here?
3: He is, and he'll want to talk to you, too.
4: When is he coming down?
3: A couple hours.
2: But why can't we call the city?
3: Not until you talk to the captain.
4: Dr. Tooner, what on earth is that on your back?
3: My back?
4: Yes, there's a footprint on your coat.
3: You don't say. Yeah, I'll take my coat off.
2: What kind of a thing made that?
3: The same thing that scratched my face. Jiminy Crickets, what a footprint.
2: Did someone knock you down and walk on you? Looks like it.
3: Who ever heard of a barefooted man running around at midnight in a cemetery?
4: Well, did he scratch you with his hands?
3: No, with his claws.
2: A man with claws?
3: Well, look at this footprint. That's a human foot, all right, and if those aren't claws at the end of his toes...
4: Ooh. Well, did you see him?
3: I did not. I felt him plenty, though.
2: Yeah, did he shoot the mayor?
3: Well, I reckon the story will keep until the captain gets here. Hello, that's the mayor.
4: Well, is he coming, too?
3: No, I reckon not. Good sign, though.
4: Oh, I want to get away from this place. Doctor, how long are you going to keep us here?
3: Well, that depends, Miss Carroll. That depends. Would you rather spend your time here or up at the city in jail?
4: Jail?
2: What kind of talk's that? What have we done to be sent to jail?
3: That remains to be seen. We'll just sit right here and wait. There he is. That'll be him.
5: Hello, Doc.
3: Captain Friday, you made a quick trip.
5: One of the traffic boys brought me down on his motorcycle. How's Dad?
3: Just as I told you, not in the slightest danger. Still unconscious, though. This is Miss Phyllis Carroll and James Parker.
4: Hi. How do you do?
5: Company, eh?
3: Well, in a way, maybe.
5: Not company? What then?
3: Look here. Supposing you sit down and hear the whole story. There's a deuce of a lot of nonsense going on out here.
5: Fire away, but first you're sure the old man's okay?
3: Yes, the wound is hardly a scratch.
5: Just grazed him, huh? Okay. Go ahead with your story.
3: Well, in the first place, there have been indications of marauders in the City of the Dead for the last 3 nights.
5: Yeah?
3: Footsteps on the gravel. Footprints the next morning. Once the mayor was certain, he saw one down among the graves.
5: Mm-hmm.
3: And then tonight, well, we heard a scream that had raised the dead, and then someone ran by the house sobbing as though scared out of his wits.
5: Man?
3: Sounded so. The mayor slipped outside, and pretty soon he shouted to me to open the door, and he brought these two youngsters in.
5: Well.
3: And they swear they didn't make the noise.
5: Did either of them look as though they'd been frightened?
3: No, just nervous. They said they'd just been held up by two gunmen and their car taken away from them.
5: Better and better. What next?
3: Well, after they were held up and were walking toward the cottage here, they say this frightened man that the mayor and I heard ran past him.
5: Did you get a good look at him?
2: No, we got off the road and we heard him coming.
5: Yeah. Too bad.
3: And then they claimed to have come directly to the house here. They wanted to telephone the police in the city.
2: And Dr. Tooner said there wasn't a phone in the house.
5: What was that for, Doc?
3: Let's pass over that for the moment.
5: Go on.
3: Well, Mayor and I took it into our hands to detain these two young people.
5: Lock them up?
3: Well, yes, in a way.
5: High-handed business.
3: Well, how do we know but what they're grave robbers?
5: Ever rob a grave, Miss Carroll?
4: No, sir.
5: You, Parker?
2: Do I look like a grave robber?
5: There you are, Doc. Looks like you and Dad pulled a boner.
3: Yeah.
5: Now then, what happened?
3: Oh, yes, I almost forgot about the phantom church bell.
5: Don't tell me you got a ghost mixed up in this.
3: Well, these youngsters came in with the story of hearing a bell ringing down at the other end of the City of the Dead.
5: Down in the old church?
3: Yes, but the mayor said there wasn't any bell there.
5: This is beginning to have possibilities.
3: Well, after we locked up these two, we went out to look around, and I'll be a son of a gun if we didn't hear a bell. Well, Captain, your dad's sort of impetuous at times.
5: Thinks after his son. I bet your money he dragged you down to the old church.
3: He did. First up in the balcony and then back to the old study behind the altar.
5: Isn't that where that old fellow, what's his name, hanged himself?
3: Yes, it is. Well, as we were creeping up on the room, the most ghastly ammonia ever laid ear to came out of the study.
5: Ah, the ghost.
3: I was ready to come home by then, but the mayor insisted that we'd had something cornered and we'd ought to capture it. So we laid down on our stomachs and wiggled up to the study door. It was darker than the inside of a pirate's heart. We were lying directly in front of the door, and the mayor shoved it open.
5: And out popped the ghost.
3: I wish it had been a ghost. Look how it ripped my face with its claws.
5: Oh, that's how you got scratched up.
3: It ran the full length of me, wailing fit to curl your hair.
5: You don't say.
3: It ran out of the building, and the mayor and I jumped to our feet, and your dad switched on his flashlight, and the study was empty.
5: Naturally.
3: But there was a new bell rope hanging through the ceiling.
5: The bell?
3: That's just what your dad thought. He gave the rope a yank, and someone shot him.
5: Huh? But did the bell ring?
3: Blamed if I know. I was so rattled, I didn't hear anything. I didn't wait. I grabbed the mare up on my shoulder and didn't look back till I got home.
5: Amazing. Offhand, how do you think Dad was shot? There are no windows in the study, as I remember.
3: No, there ain't. And I'll swear there wasn't anyone in that room but us.
5: Could anyone have shot from the door?
3: No, it had swung shut. And besides, the mare had his back to the door, and he was shot from the front.
5: Curiouser and curiouser. Tell me more about this animal that gave you the trouncing.
3: Now here, look at that footprint on my coat. Does that look like animal to you?
5: No. Barefoot man, what do you know?
3: And look at those claws.
5: I don't believe it, Doc.
3: That footprint and these scratches are all the proof I want.
5: Then I'm supposed to find a barefoot man with claws, a phantom church bell, a hysterical man, not to mention two auto thieves. More than that, I'm supposed to find out why two law-abiding citizens, one of them my own father, have practically kidnapped a perfectly respectable boy and girl.
3: I reckon you'll be just as well off not to look into that bangle very close. And there was something else. You know the mayor's got a sort of a half-wit gardener working for him.
5: Old Lammy Fink? Is he figuring on this, too?
3: Well, we found his cap down among the tombstones as we were going down to the church. Here it is. The mayor said he saw Lammy wear it home from work last evening, and it looks to me like Lammy was back in the City of the Dead last night.
5: No, not Lammy. He's scared to death of this cemetery after dark.
3: That's what your dad said, Captain.
5: Now, that's the truth. I know Lammy. He wouldn't come near the place after sunset.
3: Well, then explain the hat.
5: Give me time, Doc. Give me time. I haven't been here a half hour yet.
2: Look here, you two talk and talk. Aren't you going to let us call the city?
5: Now, what about it, Doc? Going to let our young friends depart in peace now?
3: No, look here, Captain Friday. We can't do that. I want to talk to you alone for a spell.
5: All right, Doc, if you're ready to talk. You don't mind if Dr. Tooner and I adjourn to the kitchen for a little chat, do you? Come on, Doc. Well, it's like this, kids. Dr. Tooner has thrown new light on this business. Suppose you tell me, Mr. Parker, who you are, what you do.
2: I'm a student at the University of California, junior year.
5: I see. Living with your parents?
2: No, I have a room in a small hotel.
5: What hotel?
2: The Britain.
5: Would you be missed if you didn't show up for, say, a week?
2: Well, I suppose so.
5: I see. What about you, Miss Carroll?
4: I don't work anywhere.
5: Live at home?
4: With my mother.
5: What's your address?
4: The Brundell Apartments on Jackson Street.
5: Any phone?
4: Franklin 7076. But you aren't going to keep us here, are you?
5: Tell me this, Mr. Parker. How did you happen to come down to the City of the Dead tonight?
2: Just driving.
5: No ulterior motive. I mean, besides the moon and the girl.
2: No.
5: Well, look here, you two. You seem to have gotten yourselves into a mess.
4: But no.
5: Yes, wittingly or unwittingly. Now then, you have a choice. Either you remain here for a week and submit to being locked up nights and having a guard at all other times, or else I'll have to take you back to the city and have you locked up.
2: We haven't done anything.
5: Oh, that's to be proven. I can have the police hold you for investigation.
4: Well, I don't understand it. I don't know what it's all about.
2: You can't do this to us.
5: Nevertheless, it's happening. Now then, which shall it be?
2: I don't know what to say.
4: I want to go home.
5: Well, that's impossible at the moment, Miss Carroll. If you chose to stay here, I'll make it right with your mother. Likewise with your hotel partner.
4: Oh, Jimmy.
2: We could get out on bail.
5: Not on a held for investigation charge, you couldn't. Believe me, I'd advise you to stay. Jail's a rotten place to spend time.
4: Oh, yes. Oh, please, let's stay here, Jimmy.
2: All right. We'll stay.
5: Good. I'll run up to the city in the morning. Probably get back tomorrow afternoon about 5.
4: You're going to the city to check up on Jimmy and me?
5: Is there any harm in that?
4: No. No, I guess not.
5: That's fine. You two wait here a minute. I want a word with Doc Tooner.
4: Oh, Jimmy, darling, what have we got ourselves into?
2: Well, get hold of yourself.
4: I knew we shouldn't have come. I knew it all the time.
0: Then the youngsters, Phyllis and Jimmy Parker, aren't so innocent of the night activities as they're pretending. What will Captain Friday have to report when he returns from the city? But first, our sponsor.

0: the city already? Quick trip, Captain Friday.
1: Yep, sitting pretty. Oh, hello, Miss Carroll. Didn't see you and Jimmy.
2: Did you see my mother?
1: I did, the first thing this morning when I got to the city. I left her not the least bit worried.
2: But how did you explain?
1: Don't give it a thought. Just settle down and have a good time while you're here. How's the mayor, Doc?
0: Yeah, he came too just after you left this morning. He was feeling so rotten, I gave him a mild powder. Still sleeping.
1: Did you tell him you brought me down here?
0: Yeah.
1: What did he say?
0: No, he growled a little bit, but he's really tickled.
1: He was. Old son of a gun. Say, Doc, what time are you going to give us some dinner?
0: Oh, in about an hour, if Miss Carroll here will give me a hand.
2: Why, of course I will.
1: Well, that'll give Parker and me a little time to look about. Like to come along with me, Parker?
3: Why, sure.
1: Good. We'll take a run down among the tombstones. See you later, Doc. It's been a long time since I had a good look at the City of the Dead.
3: Oh, that's so?
1: Mm-hmm. Here, let's cut across this way.
3: Where are we going?
1: I want to look over the ground where the mayor and Dr. Tooner picked up Lammy Fink's cap last night. Did Lammy show up for work this morning?
3: I guess not. I heard the mayor and Dr. Tooner talking about it when the mayor came too. Doc promised to go over to Lammy's cabin and see what was the matter.
1: Did he go?
3: I suppose that's where he went. Anyway, he locked Phyllis and me up about noon and was away for a couple of hours.
1: Yeah. Be careful where you walk and let me know if you find any footprints. Not that you're likely to find any on this grass.
3: Captain Friday, what's it all about? Why are you keeping us here like this?
1: Answer me one question, Parker, and perhaps I can answer both of yours.
3: Well, if I can.
1: What were you and Miss Carroll actually doing here at the City of the Dead last night?
3: I told you.
1: See, there you are. You won't play square with me. How can you expect me to be on the up and up with you?
3: But I tell you, it was just an accident that brought us here last night.
1: And I tell you, I think you're lying.
3: Look, just because you're a private detective...
1: Now, Parker, don't get nasty. If you don't want to talk, it's all right with me. I'll find out for myself eventually. In the meantime, our relationship can be pleasant or strained. However you want it.
3: You won't find anything out about me. You took the trouble to look me up while you were in town.
1: I did take the trouble.
3: Well?
1: I found you just what you purported yourself to be. A junior at the University of California. Likewise, Miss Carroll told the truth.
3: Well, doesn't that satisfy you?
1: Under ordinary conditions, I'd be willing to give you the benefit of the doubt. These are extraordinary circumstances.
3: In what way?
1: That remains to be seen. Oh, just a minute, here we are. Dr. Tooner said they found the cap just a little to the left of old Lady Gregory's grave. If I remember, that would be right over there.
3: You mean you know every one of these 10,000 graves by heart?
1: Well, not all of them. I got a pretty good idea of the lay of the land here. You see, when I was a kid, this was my playground.
3: What a curious childhood.
1: Yeah, that's the grave, all right. Now then, supposing we do a little looking around.
3: Exactly what do you expect to find?
1: I don't know. But look here. If Lammy Fink was here among the graves after dark last night for some diabolical reason... And believe me, it would take the devil and a legion of his assistants to get him here. There must have been a reason for him leaving his cap behind.
3: And you expect to find out what took him away in such a hurry that he didn't have time to stop for his cap?
1: No, it would help.
3: Say, don't you suppose the fellow that ran by us sobbing was Lammy, do you?
1: I've been wondering if it couldn't have been, since I heard about this cap business. Sounds like something Lammy would do. Found anything?
3: No, sir. You?
1: Yep. Rather what I expected to find.
3: What? Well, what was it? I don't see anything.
1: You don't, huh? Come on, I've come to see. Let's get back to the cottage. Doc will be having supper for us by the time we get in and cleaned up.
3: But what was it you saw, Captain Fry?
1: You'll find out soon enough, Parker. Don't push me. I'm not much for going off before I'm primed and loaded. I promise you this much, however... This is going to be the biggest night this cemetery's had in a lot of years.

0: intimate chat.
1: About what particularly, Captain?
0: Well, for instance, what about Lammy Fink?
1: Nothing.
0: What does that mean?
1: I said there was nothing about him. He wasn't home.
0: You mean he's moved out?
1: No, he just wasn't around. Clothes, food, and the likes were all there.
0: Oh, that's something. Maybe Lammy was down in the city of the dead last night after all.
2: Don't believe it. Been down at the old church yet, son?
0: No, not yet, Mayor. Trip to the city took most of the day. Did have a look around the place where you folks picked up Lammy's cap, though.
1: Find anything?
0: I did.
2: You did? What did you find, boy?
0: Before I tell you, I want to ask Miss Carroll a question. Do you mind, Miss Carroll?
3: Why, of course not.
0: Good. What would you expect to find if you opened a grave?
3: Why do you say that? Why do you look at me like that?
4: Say, what are you trying to do?
0: Suppose you keep out of this, Parker.
4: An asinine question if I ever heard one.
0: Yeah. Perhaps you'd like to answer the question yourself.
4: Sure. Offhand, I'd say a corpse.
0: Mm-hmm, not a half bad guess. Somebody evidently wasn't quite so certain.
1: Look here, Captain, what are you getting at?
0: That's what I say. Somebody evidently wasn't quite certain just what one does keep in a grave.
2: What do you mean?
0: Somebody opened one down in the city of the dead last night.
3: Opened a grave?
2: What? Robbing a grave in my city? By thunder,
0: Dad, Dad, take it easy. You know anything about it, Miss Carroll?
3: Why, no. No, of course not.
0: Anything to say, Parker?
4: Do I look like a grave robber? Besides, how do you know a grave was opened?
0: So where the turf had been carefully cut about the edges and then replaced. It was old Ernie Morton's grave, Doc.
1: Ernie Morton's grave, eh? Think of that, Mayor. Think of anyone wanting to disturb poor old Ernie Morton's bone.
2: I'll have somebody's hide for this.
0: Thought we'd go down this evening and see whether the ghouls carried Ernie away with them.

0: Now that you've had your supper, Mayor, don't you think you better turn in? You look sort of peaked.
1: Yeah, not on your life. I ain't going to spend much time in bed from now on until I catch the fella that shot me.
2: Well, that's what I'm down here for, Dad.
1: I'll catch my own gunman, young fella.
2: Yeah, you probably will at that. Now, but look, now that we're all gathered around in one big family,
1: yeah,
2: what do you say to a little...

0: Yeah, here she is. Here's the grave.
1: Yep, this is the one, Mayor. Strip off your coat, Parker. You and I are going in for a little heavy exercise.
2: I'm to help dig?
1: That's the idea. Hey, see here, sod's all loose. We'll lift it off first, and then it can be replaced.
0: The ghouls who did this knew their business.
1: That's a neat job, huh, Dad? Oh, excuse me, Dad.
3: Oh, no, keep out of your way. It is a neat job, but that, eh, Mayor?
0: Yeah, too neat. It'd take an expert to cut up the sod as perfectly as this and replace it in this manner.
1: Know anyone who could do it besides yourself, Dan?
0: Any landscape gardener could do it.
1: Here, Parker, pile the sod like this so we can fit it back together when we get through. Could Lammy Fink do it?
0: Lammy? Why, of course he could.
1: Yeah. So I thought.
0: But look here, son. You can't make me believe Lammy'd come down here and open a grave himself.
3: Hey, listen to that, Captain.
1: Church bell, all right?
0: Yes. Coming from down toward the old church, too.
1: Looks like I'm going to have to take a run through the ruins tomorrow.
3: Well, go through in the daytime. No godly man would ever go in there at night. Your mayor and I know, don't you, Mayor?
0: Yeah.
1: Well, now for the heavy work, Parker. Here's a shovel. You work at this end, and I'll work at the head for a while. When we get down a foot or two, we'll have to work in relays. There won't be room for us both.
2: I'm not used to this sort of thing.
1: You're not, huh? What about those blisters on your fingers and the palms of your hands?
2: Blisters?
1: Certainly. You don't suppose I'd overlook your hands, do you?
2: Well, I didn't get them digging up bodies.
1: Looked to me as if they were made by a shovel.
2: Suppose they were.
1: Well?
2: Why don't they stop ringing that bell?
1: Getting on your nerves?
2: Yes, it is.
1: What about those blisters?
2: Well, I'm working my way through college, if you must know.
1: So?
2: Got a job gardening.
1: What's the use of lying? It'll only make it worse for you.
2: I'm not lying.
1: Here, rest a moment. Get your breath.
0: Yeah? You're making good headway. Down about a foot and a half already.
1: Yeah, the dirt's still loose. It's easy digging.
3: Yeah, don't you want me to take a hand at shoveling?
1: No, Doc. You'd creak under the weight of a shovel full of dirt.
3: Thanks for nothing. You know, it's been 20 years since we laid Ernie away. Do you remember it, Mayor?
0: Yeah.
3: It was storming to beat the deuce. There wasn't anyone present except you and me and the two gravediggers and the fellow that drove the hearse.
0: Yeah, Doc, I remember. One of the gravediggers had to keep bailing out the grave until we could get Ernie into it.
2: Did you help bury all of your patients, Dr. Toomer?
3: Every last one of them. Sort of a little courtesy, if you get what I mean. I saw them through life, saw them safely tucked away in the ground, and now I sort of watch over them while they sleep.
1: I'll go to it, Parker. If you got your breath, you take a shift down in the hole, and then I'll follow you.
2: Yeah, sure, but...
1: Well?
2: Well, suppose I dig into something. That'd be awful.
1: Well, suppose you do. Sing out, and we'll all come down and take a look.
2: I don't like it.
3: Good full moon tonight.
0: Yeah.
3: I never stood around on one foot in the graveyard at night before. It does give a fellow the creeps, don't it?
1: Getting the molly grubbles?
3: Mm-hmm. You begin to see things.
0: Bless my soul, did you hear that?
4: That's it. That's it, son.
1: What do you mean?
4: It's the claw-footed man.
1: Claw-footed man, huh? I don't see anything.
3: Yeah, over there. There's something white moving.
0: It disappeared. Listen.
2: Captain Friday. Captain Friday.
1: What is it? What's the matter, Parker?
2: I've dug up something ghastly. His dead arm is reaching up to me.

You have just heard the second episode of The City of the Dead, written and produced by Carlton E. Morse. What was it that Jimmy Parker uncovered in the grave? What was the phantom at which Captain Friday shot? What will the old church ruins reveal by daylight? Come with us next week when you will hear the third episode entitled The Body That Walked Off.

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Log entry, The Catch Scarlet Queen, Philip Kearney, Master. Position, 4 degrees 5 minutes north, 126 degrees 45 minutes east. Wind brisk, sky fair. Remarks, departed island of Caracalong on schedule after being boarded by armed pirates. Reason for trouble, King Ascot and the maid in waiting.

0: It was toward noon, during the best the tropics has to offer in fresh, sun-drenched mornings, that we raised the peaked outline of Caracalong to our starboard and stood in toward Bio Bay. The ripples danced and glimmered in the light. And in 2 more hours of the spanking breeze, we picked up the creamy surf roaring in over the coral that fenced the bay. My chief mate Gallagher went forward with the heaving lead as I pointed the bow toward the swirling passage through the reef. His soundings came rolling back.
1: 5 miles, 4 fathoms
0: of depth. We closed on the opening. But shallowing to less as the swell beneath us humped and got ready to break.
1: 3.5 fathoms.
0: The roar of water crashing on coral filled our ears, and the sharp teeth of coral filled our minds.
1: 5 miles, 3 inches, skipper, 1 minute.
0: The heaving rollers from across the Celebes Sea built and broke on our port and starboard. I felt the current grab, reacted with the wheel. Teeth slid by on either side.
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0: More than 17 fathoms of crystal quiet water beneath us, and I took time to look up from my work. The island in front of us was like a backdrop for a technicolor version of the more idyllic scenes in Mutiny on the Bounty. A mountain slope down which flowed a glacier of multicolored foliage. Palms, tree ferns, casuarinas, all of it laced and interlaced by rattan and flowering vines. It ended at a sugar-white beach, washed by blue-green water. And as we watched, the final touch entered the picture. Not one, but 2. Blonde and brunette, dressed in flower-patterned cloth, walked out onto the sand and waved as we worked into anchorage.
2: So Mutual continues The Voyage of the Scarlet Queen, written by Gil Dowd and Bob Tallman, and starring Elliot Lewis. The Scarlet Queen, proudest ship to plow the seas, bound for uncharted adventure. Every week a complete entry in the log, and every week a league further in the strange voyage of the Scarlet Queen.

0: 5 minutes after our hook was secured at the bottom, Gallagher and I were stepping from our dinghy to meet the welcoming committee. The lighter one was short and bursting with herself, the darker tall and well-contained. She sounded like tea time in Barclay Square.
1: Hello there. Good to have you drop in on us.
0: Well, thanks. We didn't expect to find you here. The charts call the island undeveloped and populated by a somewhat shy group of natives.
1: And so it remains, except for our plantation.
0: Uh-huh.
1: I'm Mrs. Briley, and this is Mrs. Ascot.
0: Phil Carney, how do you do?
1: How do you do?
0: This is Mr. Gallagher, my chief officer.
2: Happy to know you. It's quite a surprise.
1: How do you do, Mr. Gallagher? And now, I do hope that both of you will join us at the cottage. I dare say our husbands are even more anxious to meet you than Jane and I were. Here's the path over here.
0: They stepped out in front of Red and me and led us up the path through a riot of vegetation, primitive, almost stifling with flower scents, bright with colors, noisy with shrill land birds. Off to the right, we could see straight rows of young and neatly cultivated palm trees. To our front, the rise of the mountain loomed abruptly, and from a point 30 or 40 feet up, a small stream flashed from the massive growth, curved into space, and fell, hissing and bubbling, into a deep, wide pool. Next to this pool was the bungalow, shaded and cooled by ocean breeze. The husbands were introduced to us on the veranda. Briley, well-built, graying slightly.
3: I bid you a hearty welcome, gentlemen.
0: Oh, thanks, Mr. Briley.
2: Yeah, thanks a lot.
0: Ascot was younger, slim, and fair.
4: Have you had a long voyage, Captain?
0: Oh, not this particular leg, no. We're just up from Halmahera.
3: Oh, a beastly island. Well, short trip or no, you'll enjoy stretching your legs on Caracalong. Doris, would you mind showing Captain Carney about a bit?
1: Of course not, my dear.
3: And Mr. Gallagher will go with Jane when you've returned the captain to us.
1: Very well. Strangers are rare to us, Captain. I hope you'll understand. Shall we go?
0: She led me through the park-like groves, the clearings where they dried their copra, the warehouses stacked with it. She showed me piles of oyster shell, half dozen more examples of good commercial products they'd collected from the island. Then we stopped on a high point overlooking the Scarlet Queen, resting in the blue-green bay below.
1: Now, do you blame us for being proud of our island?
0: No, I think you've done a great job, Mrs. Briley.
1: We've been very fortunate. It's Dutch territory, you know. But my husband's associates formed the Celebes Development Company, and we came here at the close of the war.
0: You certainly seem to have everything.
1: Yes, everything but the worry and turmoil of competitive life. And judging from what news we last heard and the condition of the world, I feel quite fortunate to be separated from it. It's in quite a state, isn't it, Captain?
0: Well, it's not as trouble-free as your island. There was talk even in Macassar of a battle over short or long hemline.
1: Oh, hemlines, really? Wouldn't you trade this for that kind of nonsense?
0: No, I wouldn't, Mrs. Briley. I'm afraid I like competition and the rest of it. Tell me, don't you ever get lonesome?
1: Lonely, you mean? Why should I? Fine husband, good company, the time to enjoy both. Why should any of us want more than we have?

0: By the time 3 days had passed, Red and I were almost ready to agree with her. Our sailing orders were to wait in the bay until one of Kang's luggers arrived. This kind of relaxation was made to order for us after the last few weeks of short trips and troubled ports. We soaked up sunshine and rest. And every night when we returned to the Queen, we agreed that the Briarleys and the Ascots were the most gracious hosts we'd met since Singapore. We called it paradise at least once a day. I was a little disappointed when the first thin wrapping fell off. I was alone in my cabin when Mr. Kingsley Ascot paid me a visit. He browsed through some English language newspapers and suddenly came to the point.
1: Connie, I hope you won't think me blunt. Your arrival here was the most unfortunate thing that could have happened.
0: I think you're being plenty blunt, King. What are you driving at?
1: You and your ship are the first link we've had with the outside world for over 10 months. How long are you going to stay?
0: I don't know. But we can stay aboard ship from now on, if that'll help. We didn't push ourselves into your company, you know.
1: Oh, no. It isn't that. Where are you going from here?
0: I don't know. Why?
1: Connie, would it be possible to arrange passage to some port, any port with regular steamer connections?
0: What? You've been as proud of your paradise as the rest, King. What goes? I'm sorry. Look, I'm sailing under charter orders, and I can't take any passengers.
1: Well, I had to ask you. It's not a chance.
0: Not even a slim one, King. I'm sorry.
1: I see. Connie, be sure that you don't by word or look indicate to Jane or the Briarleys that I've talked to you this way. Your promise, Connie?
0: Yeah, sure, King. I like you all too well to mess things up. I just hope you can settle down again.
1: Huh. Yes, I suppose I can. I've been settled for a good many months. Well, thanks anyway, Connie. I'll meet you in the morning. Thought we might fish a bit from the reef at ebb tide.
0: Sounds great. I'll be in early. Ascot didn't mention his visit all the next day. Once again, the island was an unmarred paradise. But that night brought another evasive visitor to my cabin on the Scarlet Queen. The next one to browse through the newspapers and then look up suddenly was Edward Briarley.
2: By Jove, Carney, I'm so glad you dropped in on us. It's really been a lark having you. But I say, I believe in being outspoken. Has Ascot approached you regarding passage from here?
0: It would have been a waste of time if he had, Briarley. I can't take any passengers.
2: Oh, I'm afraid that's a pity. Oh, don't misunderstand me. Ascot's a splendid chap. Bright, alert, smashing company. But this type of life is hard on some. I've been about on this estate and that, FMS, North Borneo and the like, and I know the signs. Poor Ascot's at the end of his tether. He needs a change. And I had hoped that you might supply him with the transportation.
0: Yeah, well, it's out of the question, Briarley. I can't take him.
2: Oh, pity. Stubborn devil, holding it in the way he is. But, Connie, I must be sure of one thing.
0: Mm-hmm.
2: Say nothing to anyone about my visit. Jove, if he knew I was aware of his state, his moral would shatter. And that, the rest soon, would do likewise. Do you agree to silence?
0: Yeah, sure, Brown. I won't say a word to anybody.
2: Splendid. Come in for an early swim in the morning, Connie. We'll have breakfast and make a day of it.
0: I saw him to his canoe, went back to my cabin. But less than 15 minutes had passed before another visitor climbed the ladder over the side and joined me.
3: Captain Connie, I hope you won't think it entirely unforgivable. My being here, I mean.
0: Not at all, Mrs. Briarley. Yes, sir.
3: Thank you. I'm so distressed. My husband was here. What did he want, Captain?
0: Why, nothing.
3: Did he want you to leave?
0: He didn't say so.
3: Well, I couldn't bear it if you did. Please, Captain, don't leave without me. I'll die if you do.
0: What are you handing me, Mrs. Briarley?
3: I'm begging you.
0: Why me?
3: Because I'm a woman and you're a man. And I need your help desperately. He's toying with me now. I can feel the change in him. There's no limit to his cruelty. I beg of you, Captain, give me my one chance. Take me away from here.
0: I think you'd better go ashore now, Mrs. Briarley. I've never found much profit in taking misunderstood wives away from husbands.
3: I'll do anything, Phil. Anything.
0: I don't want anything. I just want you to go ashore. Now, come on. I'll help you out. At least she didn't have a cheery invitation for the following morning. I hit the sack with a bad taste in my mouth and my stock in paradise dropping by degrees. Jane Ascot's pitch was at least different because she chose daylight in the section of beach for the setting. And it was refreshing because she wore two dark red blossoms in her blonde hair. And the rest of her did nice things to a sarong-type swimsuit because her approach was straightforward.
4: I've been watching your ship at night, Phil. You've had a lot of visitors.
0: Oh, I have?
4: Do you want to talk about them?
0: Not especially. Except that for a paradise, nobody wastes much time trusting anybody else.
4: What's paradise to you, Phil? Money, beautiful women, things like that?
0: Well, brief periods of that type, all right. Why?
4: Listening to me could mean lots of money for those brief periods.
0: Is that an offer?
4: I understand that the men who sail ships from place to place in this part of the world are susceptible to offers. Is that right?
0: So I've heard.
4: Are you?
0: I like your approach. Show me a man that wouldn't be susceptible to offers from you.
4: Well, you're very nice to make them to.
0: Thank you. But I'm not in the spot to accept.
4: That's very foolish.
0: Why?
4: Because you're throwing away £1,000? And because I'm so angry with you, I might even let some of these insane people kill you.
0: No? Now we have threats in paradise.
4: Paradise. I'll tell you just how idyllic our paradise is. Did you know that my husband and Doris Brierly are in love?
0: You're really broken up about it, aren't you?
4: They've been meeting under the tropic moon almost every night for months. Stupid fools.
0: Did Brierly know?
4: Of course. You'll have to admit all of us have put on a great act. Brierly and I have given them complete freedom. And the idiots don't even realize we have given it to them.
0: Sounds like a pleasant way to live.
4: It's rotten. But we've had a reason. They want to go away together. And we want them to go.
0: So you and Brierly can play games?
4: Oh, not for any emotional reasons, Phil. When they disappear, as far as the world is concerned, every shilling of the Celebes Development Company's funds would disappear too. Some £10,000 by now.
0: Ah, which you and Brierly could then pocket, huh?
4: Now, your stupid refusal to take passages has ruined our scheme.
0: Well, I'm sorry I'm spoiling the deal. Such a pretty one.
4: Don't worry, Phil. I'm sure another possibility will present itself.
0: It was after dark by the time I got away from her. I rode back to the ship and poured a couple of stiff drinks. Red was in his cabin asleep, and he mumbled impolitely at me when I tried to prod him into conversation. So I went out on the after deck and sat there alone, trying to clean out my system with night air, smoke, bonded disinfectant. What I had in mind slipped away when they stepped onto the deck and into the glow of our riding lights. I noticed the strained expressions on their faces and the small caliber revolvers in each of their right hands.
5: Stand right there, Doris, and don't hesitate for a second if he attempts anything.
6: All right, King.
0: What is all this, King?
5: Things can't go on like this, Connie. Will you listen to reason if it'll save our lives?
0: I don't care much about saving your life.
5: And to save your own. I mean it, Connie. We're both desperate, and your life means little to us. Doris and I are in love. We have been for months.
0: Congratulations.
5: Oh, I know it doesn't sound as it should, but it's true nevertheless. We didn't mean to. We couldn't help it. Tonight, Brierly learned of it. He threatened to kill us both if we didn't leave the island by tomorrow, and he's a man who lives up to his threats, Carney. Your ship is the only possible way we can leave.
0: I'm afraid it isn't, King.
5: Oh, you don't mean that. Oh, I tell you, Carney, your life is at stake. I swear I'll shoot you if you don't order this ship underway at once.
0: Use your head, King. Or has this paradise really wrung your brain out? Where would you be if you did shoot me?
5: Oh, in no worse position than I am now. I know that I'd done everything in my power to save Doris and myself. Connie, order this ship underway.
0: I can't. You got a few hundred square miles of island. Go find yourself a hut someplace and hide in it.
6: That wouldn't work. Your only hope, Phil. You've got to take us.
0: But my whole voyage is at stake. That's as important to me as you are to Ascot.
5: I warn you, Connie.
0: Look, if you got the itch to be the big warrior for her, go shoot Brierly.
5: Once more, Connie.
0: All right, but you better do it right, Ascot. I'm telling you, if you don't do it with the first one, I'm going to shove that toy down your throat before you can pull the trigger again.
5: I can't believe that you did.
7: Doris!
6: King!
7: Doris!
6: King, what happened?
0: Doris crumpled to the deck, raised her head loosely as King ran to kneel beside her. I saw her push her shoulders rigidly against his hands as she died. Then I learned where the shots had come from.
7: Move out of the way, Phil. Hurry or I won't wait.
0: I'd started toward them, but I slid back against the cabin. King Ascot was still holding the sagging body when Jane fired again. He stiffened once, then relaxed as the second slug took him. Then he rolled over on his side quietly. Jane's canoe coasted in toward the side.
8: What the devil's going on? Why don't you stay ashore to... What happened to them?
0: Keep the crew in the forecastle, will you, Red? Go on up, tell them everything's all right.
8: Sure, just as long as we got dead bodies all over the deck, everything's fine.
7: I hope you didn't mind my saving your life, Phil.
0: Yeah, that was very neatly and cold-bloodedly taken care of, wasn't it?
4: Good heavens, it was no time for delicacy. They seemed so insistent about hurting you.
0: Let's not kid each other. Why did you have to use my ship? Why didn't you take care of it ashore where you had more room?
4: Why, Phil, that would have been murder.
0: It was, huh? What do you call this?
4: Rescue. I suppose, in a sense, it was attempted piracy that I rescued you from, wasn't it? They were attempting to assume command of a vessel by use of arms or something like that.
0: Oh?
4: Rescue is a much nicer word than murder, don't you think?
0: It always has been. Up until now.
4: Oh, Phil! Phil, my arm, you're hurting me.
0: A gun, gorgeous. I listen better without a gun in my face. Come on, drop it.
4: Ow.
0: With your quaint ideas about what is or isn't murder, it looks better in the scuppers. All right, now make sense.
4: Phil, this wasn't all my idea. Briley convinced Doris and King that they could force you to take them away.
0: So that you could come out and rescue me from pirates?
4: But, Phil, for £1,000, I did rescue you.
0: That's what I'm supposed to say? Not for half the cut that you and Briley now have from the Celebes Development Company. Now get off my ship.
4: All right, Phil. But come in early in the morning, will you? We'll have breakfast and a swim and lie in the sun all day.
0: After she left, I wondered how she'd explain to Briley my lack of interest in the payoff. Just about the time she should have been facing him with the fact... Two evenly separated, well-placed shots echoed out from the island. We never did go ashore again. Just before dawn, a native canoe arrived to take the deceased pirates ashore. We moved out beyond the reef, radioed a full report to the Dutch officials. Later that morning, Kang's lugger arrived with our sailing orders, and we headed out across the Celebes Sea.
9: Stand by to make sail!
0: The reef, the mountain, and the memories of Karakalong lay off our stern, and the crew jumped to with a will to rig us for our ride into the future.
9: Report sheet! Make sail!
0: The mainsail boomed into its job. The jibs ran up. Then the mizzen, and the Scarlet Queen winced under the pull, settled under the help I gave her from the helm, and then charged forward, slashing the rolling swells with her bow and leaving them churned and flattened in her wake.
8: Askaby, you want to force her anymore?
0: Now she'll do, Red.
8: Hey, Skipper, those two shots we heard have still got me. Maybe we should have gone ashore to take a look-see.
0: Oh, no. There might have been two more for each of us.
8: Yeah, you can't help but wonder, though. Who do you think got them?
0: That's pretty much of a toss-up. I think it must have been Briley.
8: Well, how do you figure?
0: Very simple, Red. With all her faults, the girl was very fond of me.
8: Uh-huh. At least she didn't kill you.
0: Yeah, there's that, if you must have proof. Besides, she invited me to breakfast.
8: Mm-hmm.
0: And I'm sure she wouldn't break that date just to die.
8: Why, no. Even I wouldn't do that.
0: Of course, those slugs could have been going the other way. Or even both ways.
8: Don't worry about it. Drink, Skipper?
0: But it does pique a man's curiosity, Red. I wonder... Oh, well. After you, mate. After you.

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Wind brisk, sky overcast. 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

Voyage of the Scarlet Queen stars Elliot Lewis as Phil Kearney with Ed Max as Gallagher. Music scored and conducted by Richard O'Rodd. The Scarlet Queen, produced by James Burton, is written by Gil Dowd and Bob Tallman.

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1: Screen Directors Playhouse, stars Cary Grant, Betsy Drake, production Mr. Blandings Builds His Dream House, director H.C. Potter...
0: Hollywood Screen Directors present transcribed A Tale of Architects and Apoplexy, the motion picture comedy Mr. Blandings Builds His Dream House, starring Cary Grant in his original role of Jim and Betsy Drake as Muriel.
2: Man was once a carefree fellow who swung happily through the jungle trees, every man his own Tarzan. But then he yearned to get out of the trees and into caves. Then he yearned to get out of the caves and into a house. He's still yearning.
3: This is the story of Jim Blandings, New York apartment dweller, who yearned to get out of his cave. Tall, well-groomed, moderately successful advertising executive in charge of the Wham Ham account.
2: Thank you. He also has two fine daughters and one lovely, intelligent wife named Muriel.
3: I'm Muriel. Every morning in our apartment, we fought for first, with the bathroom the big bonanza. Started first thing in the morning. I'd open one eye, and there would be Jim nuzzling the furniture like a strange dog. Looking for something, dear?
4: Yeah, my socks.
3: Why didn't you look in your sock drawer?
2: That's where I found my underwear.
3: Try your underwear drawer.
2: I am in my underwear drawer.
3: Well, what'd you find?
2: Your underwear.
3: Then the Great American Bathroom Derby. And there goes Jim Blandings, an odds-on favorite. He's at the door. He opens it.
5: Oh!
4: Sorry.
5: Father, just one morning I wish you'd knock.
4: In this apartment, there isn't room enough to knock.
3: That was Sandra, age 10. Joan has a different screen.
5: Father! You just might wear a dressing gown.
4: I can't find my dressing gown.
3: Conditions being what they were in our apartment, Jim would shave while I brushed my teeth.
4: Oh!
3: Did you cut yourself?
2: I cut myself every morning. I kind of look forward to it.
3: Well, Bill Coles uses an electric razor, and Bill Coles' beard.
2: I'm not interested in discussing the grain and texture of Bill Coles' hair follicles before I have my orange juice.
3: And so forth. Until one morning, Jim saw an ad in the paper, and desperation did the rest.
2: Listen to this, Muriel. Forced to sell. Farm dwelling. Original beams. Oak grove. Trout stream. Meadows. Superb view. Will sacrifice.
3: So?
2: So, spend $6,000-$7,000, we could have a home of our own. A dream house.
3: Oh, Jim, do you really think we could?
2: It doesn't cost anything to look.
6: Well, there she stands, folks. Finest old house in Connecticut.
2: And what do you think, Muriel?
3: My, it's just charming.
2: Dear, we're just looking.
6: First year she was here, General Gates stopped right there to water his horses.
2: Oh, General Gates, eh? Civil War.
6: Revolutionary War.
2: Oh, that General Gates.
6: You can get that place for a steal.
2: Tell me, Smith, what are you hoping to get for that broken-down old relic?
6: Well, we're asking $10,000.
3: $10,000?
2: He's asking. Now, how much will you take?
6: $10,000.
2: Oh, that's more like it. We'll take it. Oh. Good morning. Good morning, Gussie. Good morning, children.
7: Good morning.
8: Morning, Father.
2: Morning, Muriel.
8: I'll go get your wham and egg now, Mr. Blandings.
2: Oh. Well, girls, did your mother tell you about our new home?
8: Yes.
2: Well?
3: I was just thinking, Jim. $10,000 was more than you wanted to pay for a place.
2: It was a steal, Muriel. It was larceny.
3: Shouldn't we have seen a lawyer? Bill Cole would have...
2: For once in my life, I would like to make a decision without Bill Cole.
3: Well, he's your lawyer.
2: Only because he was your old college chum. Now, I don't want Bill Cole puttering with this. That's final. No Bill Cole.
4: Well, there's our house, Bill.
3: Isn't it beautiful?
7: Yes, in a worm-eating kind of way. Just what do you see in it?
2: Birds.
7: What?
2: We've got birds.
3: On our roof, sparrows. There's one landing on the shingles now.
7: What's that?
3: Just a few shingles. It's a nice old house, Bill. Just need someone to love it, that's all.
7: Well, it's a good thing there are two of you. One to love it and one to hold it up. Have you had an engineer check the roof and foundation?
4: Engineer? This is a house, not a train.
7: I just saw it move.
4: Now, see here. It so happens that General Gates stopped at this very house to water his horses.
7: It's fine for thirsty horses. But you're getting rooked.
4: Oh, we are we?
3: Jim, you don't think we've made a mistake?
4: Now, wait a minute. Now, let me just explain one thing, that's all. I've gone out and found what I'm not ashamed to call my dream house. It's like a beautiful painting. You buy it with your heart, not with your head, because it's beautiful and you love it. And when I sign those final papers Saturday, I can look the world in the face and say it's mine. My house. My home. My 50 acres.
3: Our house. Our home. Our 50 acres.
7: Well, all right. But let me have Joe Apollonio look the house over for you.
4: No.
7: Well, he's the man who advised the government not to raise the Normandy.
4: No.
7: Well, they didn't listen to him and wasted $5 million.
4: Bill, you have my word. If I were raising the Normandy, I wouldn't make a move without Joe Apollonio.
7: Okay, Jim. Muriel, kiss goodbye for an old college chum, and I'll be on my way.
4: Well, I'm going to look around inside again.
7: How's the flooring on that porch?
4: Sound as a dollar.
3: Jim!
7: I presume you were referring to Confederate dollars?
4: Don't just stand there. Get me out of this hole.
3: Bill, I guess you'd better get in touch with Mr. Apollonio.
4: Well, Mr. Apollonio, what do you think of that good old house?
3: We want your honest opinion.
9: Tear it down.
4: Tear it down?
9: Tear it down.
3: We certainly will not tear it down.
9: Tear it down.
4: Well, we'll get our own expert. Well, Mr. Sawyer, you know old houses. What's your opinion?
9: Tear it down.
4: You're a man of imagination, Jonas. What do you suggest?
10: Get yourself an architect and build a new house.
4: Get an architect.
3: Build a new house.
4: We certainly will not get an architect.
3: Build a new house, indeed.
4: The idea.
3: Indeed.
4: Yeah.
3: So, we got ourselves an architect. We had the old house torn down and began to discuss plans for a brand new house.
4: And lots of closet space, Mr. Sims. Lots of closet space.
3: If there's one thing this family needs, it's closet space.
10: Closet space.
3: And four big, roomy, airy bedrooms.
10: Four bedrooms?
3: And each bedroom has to have at least one bathroom.
10: But that would be four bathrooms.
4: And a great big kitchen, and a great big breakfast room, and a great big playroom.
3: Nothing tremendous, 30 by 40 feet or so.
4: And a paneled library, and a hobby room, and
10: Mrs. Blandings, with your limited budget, couldn't you do with one less bathroom?
3: Absolutely not.
10: It'll save $1,300.
3: I refuse to endanger the health of my children in a house that has less than four bathrooms.
4: Muriel, for $1,300, they can live in a house with three bathrooms and rough it. Now, Mr. Sims, we'd like a terrace off the study and a three-car garage and, of course, a bar.
10: Of course. What else?
4: Well, just one thing. Keep the cost down to $10,000.
10: Yeah.
7: Well, Muriel, your husband has done it again.
3: What's wrong, Bill?
4: What did I do?
7: Did that idiot Sims let you tear down your house without consulting me on the legality involved?
4: What legality?
7: Wasn't anyone aware of the mortgage?
4: What mortgage?
7: Eva Miss Hackett's mortgage. Well,
4: what about Eva Miss Hackett's mortgage?
3: Jim, what did you do?
4: I don't know. He won't tell me.
7: You merely tore down a house on which Hackett held a $6,000 mortgage, which now becomes fully payable upon demand, and Mr. Hackett does so demand.
4: Oh, no.
3: Well, we get it.
4: Well, I suppose I could turn in my insurance policy.
7: No, Jim, no, not yet. No, rather than see you do that, I'll be glad to sign a note for the amount.
2: Thanks, Bill.
7: Oh, forget it. Well, I kiss goodbye for an old college chum, your real old chum.
3: Goodbye, Bill.
2: Hey.
7: See you in bankruptcy court, hey?
3: What a wonderful friend.
2: What's with this kissing all of a sudden? Lately, every time he leaves his apartment, he shakes hands with me and kisses you.
3: Would you prefer it the other way around?
2: I don't like it, that's all.
3: Oh, now, darling, it isn't, Bill. It's the house you're upset about.
2: Yeah, I guess you're right. That and business. I'm getting worried about the deadline on that new slogan for Wham.
3: It isn't too late to change our minds about the house, Jim.
2: Yo-Yo, I'm going to see this thing through. So far, our $10,000 house has cost us $24,698.45. But...
3: But?
2: We've got the prettiest vacant lot in the state of Connecticut.

0: 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One plays both conventional 78 records and long-playing 33 and a third records. 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
1: They cleared the ground for the house. They began digging. They struck solid rock. They had to blast it.
2: Blast it?
1: $27,000 in the deadline for the new slogan for Wham was getting nearer. Jim was in the throes of creation.
3: When you want a snack of ham, why not take a whack at Wham?
1: Horrible.
2: Horrible, right.
1: The highly touted trout stream dried up, and that meant we had a well to dig, and dig, and dig, and dig, at $4.50 a foot. When the hole was approximately $800 deep, Jim thought he ought to have a word with Mr. Tazander, digger of wells.
4: Mr. Tazander!
5: Yep.
4: How's it coming?
5: Oh, it's coming.
4: No, Mr. Tazander!
3: How far down are you?
5: About 190 feet.
3: Isn't that pretty deep?
5: Yep.
3: Have you hit anything at all?
5: I hit some nice limestone yesterday.
3: Limestone?
5: Yep.
3: Well, nothing on a hot day like a nice cold glass of limestone. Oh, nothing. Just go right ahead. I'll just limp back to my office and rob the petty cash.
1: Wonderful to relate. We had our well at last. It was a lovely thing. 227 feet deep. And then suddenly we had two wells, because a workman in the basement struck water 6 feet down.
3: Now, how do you explain that, Mr. Tazander? The men hit good water in my basement at 6 feet. And over there, just 25 yards away, you had to go down 227 feet to hit the same water.
5: Yep.
3: Well, how do you account for it?
5: Well, it seems to me, over here, the water's down around 6 feet. And over there, it's down around 227 feet.
1: Yep. Here's your coffee, Jim.
6: And here's your favorite breakfast dish.
3: Gussie.
1: Not Wham again.
7: I love it. I hate it.
3: Gussie, I've been spending 8 hours a day with this stuff. I know all about its succulent goodness, its sugar-cured tenderness, its vitamin-drenched gazebos.
6: Oh, you don't have to sell me, Mr. Blandon. I like it. Oh. Beef and lamb don't rate with Wham.
3: Night and day under the height of me. Wham.
1: Dear, Bill's driving me out to the house again today.
3: What? Every time I turn around, he's driving you out to the house.
1: He's only being helpful.
3: I thought he was a lawyer. Why isn't he out suing somebody?
7: Bicker, bicker, bicker.
3: You eat your wham. Oh, Santa, pass me the whamophone. I mean the telephone. Hello? Oh, good morning, Bill.
1: Give him my love.
3: Wait a minute. What? What? Oh, that's outrageous. Just what does the owner of this apartment mean I've got to move in 30 days?
1: Oh, fine.
3: I know my rights. I have no intention of moving in 30 days. No. No. Well, how can I move into a house without doors and windows? But this is not legal, and I want you to fight it. I'm not moving. Right. Yeah. Yeah. Yeah. Right.
7: Well?
3: We're moving in 30 days.
1: In 30 days, we moved into our dream house. Our dream house. It had no doors, no windows, no lights, no carpeting, and no heat. We walked around in our overcoats, and I lost 4 pounds by shivering in the right places. Then to give our home that lived-in look, the green-eyed monster showed up.
3: I merely asked you a question. Why have you kept Bill Cole's fraternity pin all these years?
1: Jim Blandings, I think you're jealous. Well,
3: if you were so crazy about him, why didn't you marry him? Why did you marry me?
1: I'm beginning to wonder. Maybe it was because of those big cow eyes of yours, or that ridiculous hole in your chin. Maybe I just happened to fall in love with you. Don't ask me why.
3: Oh, Muriel, I'm sorry. Sometimes I act like a schoolboy.
1: I know you're under pressure here and at the office, but this is no way to start the day, is it, Jim?
3: No, darling. But this is.
1: Now, hurry. You'll miss the train into town.
3: Just one more.
1: Oh, Jim.
3: All right. Deadline on Wham today. Boss says get a slogan or get. Bye, dear. I may be home very late.
1: Well, don't worry about it, Jim. Bill's coming over to spend the evening.
3: Bill?
1: Hurry, dear. You'll be late.

0: Wham! Wham!
1: Wham! Wham!
0: Oh, Mary is late. It's hopeless. Why don't you forget you're a good secretary and go home?
1: After only 14 hours? Besides, it's raining too hard. Oh, Danton and Bascom Advertising. Oh, yes, Mr. Bascom. He's right here.
2: For you, boss.
0: Thanks, Mary. Hello, Mr. Bascom. How are you? Yes, miserable night. Yes. Well, we'll get that slogan out by noon tomorrow if I have to stay here all night. Yes. Yeah. Well, bye, Mr. Bascom. Bye, Mr. Bascom.
1: Well, that means we'll just have to dream up something now, good or bad.
0: I rather got the impression that it better be good. I
1: got
0: one.
1: This? Go ahead.
0: Compare the price. Compare the slice. Take our advice. Buy Wham. 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
1: Boil petroleum. 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
0: I found those monopolies.
1: Here's one. East is east and west is west. Ham is ham, but Wham is best.

0: The hand that came from behind.
1: Oh, no.
2: Brother.
3: Jeff?
4: Oh, morning, Muriel. Sorry I couldn't get home last night.
3: You must be exhausted. How did it go?
4: Oh, fine, fine.
3: Jim, Bill dropped in last night.
4: Oh, good for dear old Bill.
3: And, he had to stay all night when the bridge was closed.
4: Bridge?
5: Oh, Muriel! I can't seem to find Jim's other bedroom slipper. Oh, hello, Jim.
4: Good morning, Bill. What are you doing in my pajamas and dressing gown?
5: How would I look without them?
3: I just told you, Jim. Bill had to stay all night.
5: Oh, I slept like a rock.
4: How nice.
6: Good morning, folks. Sure hope it wasn't as bad here as it was in Lansdale last night.
4: Wait. Gussie wasn't here last night?
3: Lansdale.
6: Saw Sandra and Joan at the Williamses. They'll be coming for breakfast in a minute.
4: The children weren't here last night either?
3: Visiting the Williamses.
4: Williamses.
5: If you'll excuse me, I'll slip into something more comfortable.
4: Williamses.
3: Now, Jim, you're upset.
4: Williamses.
3: You've a lot of things on your mind.
4: There's only one thing on my mind. This house and how to get rid of it. Anybody who builds a house today is crazy. The minute you start, you're on the all-American sucker list. Every way you turn, they've got a hand in your pocket. If you take out their hands, they find more pockets. It's a conspiracy against every man and woman who want a home of their own. Against every boy and girl who were ever in love. Against every...
7: Excuse me, Mr. Blanding.
4: Well, what do you want, Mr. DeZander? We've got our well.
7: There's a matter of $12.86.
4: No. $12.86. Why be a piker, Mr. DeZander? Here, take everything I've got. Take my watch, take my keys, my pocket money, my driver's license, my wallet. Take it all.
7: But, Mr. Blandings, you don't understand. This $12.86, you don't owe me. I owe you.
4: Huh?
7: I found an overcharge on the well, almost 3 feet. Here's the money.
4: Yeah.
3: Thank you very much, Mr. DeZander.
7: Well, guess I better be getting along. You've got a pretty place here. Take good care of it.
8: Oh, Mr. DeZander, could you give me a lift into Lansdale?
7: Yeah.
8: And, Jim, if you want to count the silverware, I'll wait.
4: Be patient with me, Bill. I'll grow up.
5: What happened to him?
3: $12.86.
8: Oh. Well, see you around. Ready, Mr. DeZander?
7: Yeah.
4: What a wonderful man, that DeZander.
6: Come and get it, folks. Orange juice, scrambled eggs, and you know what? If you ain't eating wham, you ain't eating ham.
4: Wait. What did she say?
3: If you ain't eating wham,
4: you ain't eating ham. Muriel, give Gussie a $10 raise, because that's it. That's our slogan.
3: Jim.
4: We're in.
3: Oh, and Jim, you do love our house, don't you?
4: Muriel? If I had it to do all over again, if I had to go through all that grief and heartache and bankruptcy and worry again, if I had to mortgage my future and risk my job and my wife and my peace of mind just to wind up with a $48,000 house...
3: Yes?
4: I guess I'd do it.

0: This is Jimmy Wallington speaking. You have just heard the last act of Mr. Blandings Builds His Dream House, and our stars, Cary Grant and Betsy Drake, with guest screen director H.C. Potter, will be with us in just a moment. Next Friday, the Screen Director's Playhouse welcomes two more great stars to tell a tale of Hollywood. Our story is the motion picture classic, A Star is Born. And our guests will be Frederick March and Ruth Roman, with screen director William Wellman. Now, here again are Betsy Drake and Cary Grant.
1: Well, it was a great treat having Mr. and Mrs. Blandings, played by Mr. and Mrs. Grant. Say, Cary, I understand that you and Betsy have been so busy that you postponed your honeymoon trip until this summer. May I ask where you're going?
2: Oh, yes, you may ask, but you must know I can't help you.
3: We won't even give you a hint, Jimmy.
1: Well, all I want to know is, will there be a good dance orchestra where you're going?
3: What a peculiar question.
2: Not from Jimmy, it isn't, dear. He wants to know if we need to take along our own music. A Victrola 45 and some 45 dance records.
3: Oh, yes, we will, Jimmy, because we're going...
2: Now, Betsy, remember...
3: Oh, dear, I meant to say, I'd want a 45 along.

0: or wherever we went, because the music's so marvelous.
1: Well, Betsy, in return for that, I'll stop being so curious. Anyway, I just wanted to tell you about a wonderful special offer on the 45. Right now, in honor of the first anniversary of the 45 system, everybody who buys a Victrola 45, the finest automatic phonograph ever made, gets a special album of 10 records right along with it for the usual price of the Victrola 45 alone, only $29.95. Think that over on your cash register, Carrie.
2: Oh, I can do it on my fingers, Jimmy. That's really saving dough.
0: What's in this special album, Jimmy?
1: Oh, everything. Dance music by Wayne King, Tex Beneke, Sammy Kay. Songs by Perry Como, Alan Jones, Vaughn Monroe. Show tunes by Al Goodman. And there's also Cool Water by the Sons of the Pioneers. Now, that'd be very appropriate if you were going to the cowboy country.
0: Oh, which is exactly where we...
2: Betsy?
1: Well, wherever you go, the 45 would be a cinch to transport. It's less than a foot square, you know.
0: Oh, yes, we can pack it easily on horseback.
2: Betsy?
0: Or lion back, or llama back, or piggy back.
2: Oh, yes.
1: Well, let's just say about anywhere under the sun or under the moon, a 45 is the perfect traveling companion. Folks, find out about the special offer at your RCA Victor dealers.
3: Ladies and gentlemen, Betsy and I have been presented with a grave responsibility.
0: It concerns directors.
3: A particular director. The fellow who created the Mr. Blandings picture.
0: Come on, Carrie, stop beating around the bush.
3: Well, it's just that we only have a few words to describe and introduce a man who has done so much, so well, that...
0: That it takes a woman to sum it all up by saying, ladies and gentlemen, meet the director of Mr. Blandings, and of such other wonderful pictures as Mr. Lucky, Shopworn Angel, and The Farmer's Daughter, Hank Potter.
4: Thank you, Betsy and Carrie. I hope you've encouraged quite a few fearless souls to go out now and start building a dream house.
0: What? Without a director?
4: Oh, in real life, Betsy, people don't need directors. Mr. Blandings was just make-believe.
3: Oh, no. You mean some of the things that happened in the picture never happened in real life?
4: Of course not.
3: Betsy.
0: Yes, Carrie?
3: Ooh, this boy is so innocent.
0: But he's such a wonderful director.
3: Now, let's teach him a lesson. Hank, come on out to our place for dinner.
4: Thank you.
3: And bring a saw.
0: And a hammer.
3: And some nails.
4: For dinner?
0: Mr. Potter, you're going to help build our dream house.
3: Good night, everyone.
0: Good night.
4: Good night.
1: And good night to you, Betsy Drake, Cary Grant, and H.C. Potter. Remember, next Friday, Frederick March and Ruth Roman in The Star is Born with screen director William Wellman, brought to you by RCA Victor. 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Mr. Blandings Builds a Dream House was presented through the courtesy of RKO Pictures, producers of the Technicolor production The White Tower, starring Glenn Ford and Valley. Cary Grant will soon be seen as the star of the Metro Golden Mayer production Crisis. Betsy Drake will soon be seen in the title role of the United Artists production Ellen. H.C. Potter's next picture is the soon-to-be-released Metro Golden Mayer production The Miniver Story. The Eric Hodgins novel Mr. Blandings Builds His Dream House is adapted for radio by Milton Geiger from the screenplay by Panama and Frank. Portions of tonight's program are transcribed. 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
21: NBC presents Short Story. Tonight, The Piano by Ben Ames Williams. You may remember Strange Woman, the Ben Ames Williams novel, a powerful, brooding tale with a strong, dramatic line. He's that kind of a writer, always at grips with the major passions. Best of all, he's never dull. This same quality of excitement comes through in his short stories in a book entitled Fraternity Village. Our favorite was one called The Piano. You'll hear it transcribed immediately following this message from the United States Marine Corps. In the official records, Parris Island, South Carolina, and San Diego, California, are known as Marine Corps recruit depots. But to Marines and Marine veterans, these two places represent an unforgettable part of their lives known as boot camp. The Marine Corps has trained its recruits at Parris Island on the eastern seaboard since 1915. The recruit depot on the west coast was established in 1923 at San Diego. Through war and peace, these boot camps have set Marines out into the world with a background of thorough training, leadership, and rich tradition. When a man has completed his recruit training, he is...
22: With money, she'd skim milk at both ends.
2: What you suppose Brad will do now?
3: Well, his sister Amanda's out there till day after tomorrow. Then I reckon he'll just go on farming his peas.
2: Him and me always kept pretty much themselves anyways. I hear she left him $5,000.
3: Oh, I wouldn't take stock in everything I hear, Will.
2: You suppose Brad ever really cared for me, Doc? I never seen him pass a word of love in 20 years together.
3: The way I always figured it, Brad Miller is a man who ain't got the gift of speech. Now, there's a good many folks find it easy to talk blame, but can't get out a word of caring for fear they'll be took for sentimental.
2: Sure ain't my way, Doc. I always figured it couldn't do no harm to say to my Ellen, may she rest in peace, you're a decent sort and I love you dearly.
3: Tain't that easy for everybody. I knew Brad pretty close. I always suspected he had deep feelings for me. But by the time he got ready to say them, she was beyond listening.
2: Yeah.
3: I remember once, about 8 years ago, I drove by Brad's farm and I...
2: Clam up, Doc. Here he comes.
3: Why, what do you suppose he's doing in town the night his wife was put to rest?
2: I don't know, but he sure looks bluer than a whetstone. Evening, Brad. I'm mighty sorry.
3: Evening, Brad.
22: Well, Doc.
3: How are you making it, Brad?
22: I'm all right, Doc.
3: I'm truly sorry.
22: You done what you could, Doc.
3: Yeah, I got a call to make out to the Turners. I'll be scooching along. Good night, Brad. If you need anything...
22: I'll manage, Doc. Good night.
2: What can I do for you, Brad?
22: You still got that piano you once ordered for old man Swanson before he was took?
2: Still got her.
22: I wonder if I might could see it.
2: She's out back in the shed.
22: I'd like to see it.
2: Well, I reckon. This way.
22: It's a player piano, ain't it?
2: That's right.
22: My May, she mentioned it to me.
2: There she is. Trifle dusty. Good yellow oak, though. Stoutest piano you ever did see.
22: You got some rolls of music to fit it?
2: I got some.
22: Beautiful Ohio.
2: Well, let's see now. Bells of St. Mary's. Missouri Waltz. Beautiful Ohio, sure enough.
22: Could I hear it, maybe?
2: You're all right, ain't you, Brad?
22: I'm all right. I'd like to hear it.
2: Well, she's somewhat out of tune, but... If you don't mind, here we go. Yeah, pump a bit to get her started.

0: How much?
1: 75 cents a roll.
0: Well, the piano, I mean.
1: Now, you ain't figuring on buying a piano.
0: I am.
1: But you don't play the piano, Brad.
0: My wife, May, can play.
1: Brad, your May's dead.
0: It's all in a manner of looking at it. She always wanted a piano.
1: But she's dead, Brad.
0: No call for her to be without a piano. We spoke of it ever so often, but somehow I never got around to getting it for her. Seemed like there was always something. One year, a new roof for the hen house. Next, we was after a herd bull. Then it was seeding the pasture. She had a heart that set on it, too. But there was always something, seemed like. I'll take it.
1: Brad, this piano costs $600.
0: You send it round in the morning.
1: You got that much money?
0: I got some insurance fellow brought it today. Let's see. $600. There you are. You send it round first thing in the morning. My sister Amanda will be there.

0: Brenda.
1: Set it against the parlor wall. Such foolishness as I never seed.
0: All right now, boys. Set it down easy. Easy. That's it. Now, you boys wait out in the truck. I'll be a minute.
2: You sign this receipt for the merchandise, Amanda?
1: Why don't you get Brad to sign it?
2: Ain't you and Brad on good terms?
1: Tain't that.
2: Well, what's wrong?
1: Well, I...
2: Well, what is it? Something wrong with Brad?
1: Well, you know how Brad's all about killing God's critters.
2: I recollect he wouldn't be tuck in the last war. Said he'd rather rot than kill a man.
1: He wouldn't harm a hair on anyone, Brad wouldn't. Till now, that is.
2: What's he done now?
1: Well, he ain't done it yet. But just before you come, Brad went up to the attic and come down with his pa's old shotgun. Wouldn't say a word. Just loaded it up and went back toward the hen house. That's why I wanted you to go down there. I'd have gone myself, but I've been crazy afeard of what I'd find.
2: Amanda, you don't think Brad...
1: Oh, I don't know. I never seen him so strange.
2: Well, maybe I'd best go down there.
1: But don't let on your concern, Will. I wouldn't want to mortify Brad by him thinking we didn't trust him with himself.
2: No. Don't worry. I'll make up some story about the piano needing to be tuned. He won't...
1: Oh, God!
2: You stay here. I'll go down there.

0: What in tarnation?
1: Good morning, Will.
0: I hear the shotgun go off. I wondered you...
1: I was just trying it out. You got the piano delivered?
0: Just now. What you doing, Brad? How come you got that shotgun rigged up like that?
1: Did Amanda put it in the parlor like I told her?
0: Yes. Brad, what you figuring on doing?
1: Oh, don't get yourself all puffed up in a gale, Will. A fox has been stealing May's prize setting hens. I'm just setting up a spring gun to kill it.
0: Well, I'll be...
1: Well, you know I never held with killing God's critters, Will. But them hens was May's pride and joy. I promised her before she was took that I'd stop that fox. See here. I got this cod line attached to the trigger. Then back through this pulley to the window sash. He's going to be mighty surprised. I got number three shot and half a dozen double O buck. Just tested it out. It works fine. Well, you understand, don't you, Will? I can't let any critter kill May's hens. You understand that?
0: Sure, Brad. I understand. Just be careful of that rig. Man, get his head blowed off of that.

0: Brad, you going to bed? It's past 9. We got to catch my train at 6 tomorrow morning.
1: You go ahead, Amanda. It pleasures me to sit in the dark and hear the music.
0: Well, I left some milk and corn muffins on the sideboard.
1: Thank you kindly, Amanda.
0: Good night, Brad.
1: Amanda.
0: Yeah?
1: When we was young'uns, do you ever recollect Pa and Ma putting their arms around us and saying that they loved us?
0: Oh, Pa and Ma didn't have time for no such nonsense. What was trying to find them rocks we lived on?
1: I wonder what happened to us.
0: What?
1: Oh, nothing.
0: Oh. Well, don't stay up too late. Good night, Brad.
1: Night, Amanda. You the piano. Funny. Seems like I've been sitting here the whole blessed night thinking about you and me and how we was. I've been remembering the first time we met over at the church social when I spilled the ice cream on you. You remember? I've been trying to figure out what happened to us. Seems like we never really got to speak what we felt for each other. Maybe it was the works, the doggone much work all the time. Work, work all the time. I can remember whole days, too, when we barely spoke a word to each other. Like we was 1,000 miles apart. I wonder now if you ever really knew, May, about the feelings I had buried way down underneath. They was there, May. Times I wanted to tell you. Times I felt like crying just looking at you them first years. I guess you never knowed. Seems a pity now. I wish you was here, May. It's lonesome.
0: Mind yourself now, Brad. I'll be back tomorrow morning early.
1: I'll be all right, ma'am.
0: You best stop at Will Bissell's and pick up some flour and sugar. Oh, and one of them new dry dusters. I'll give the place a good standing up.
1: I'll do that.
0: Bye, Brad.
2: Bye, Amanda. Say, mister.
1: Yep.
2: I'm new in town. I wonder if you could help me out.
1: Well, that depends.
2: Is there a hotel around?
1: No hotel, but if you're looking for a room, you might inquire over at the general store. Will Bissell generally knows about them things.
2: Thanks.
1: If you're looking for some work, I might could use a hand for a day or two.
2: No, thanks. I'm just passing through.
1: Suit yourself. I'm out on Roxbury Road if you change your mind. Miller, Brad Miller. Thank you.

0: Hello, Brad.
1: Hi, Brad.
2: Hello, Will. Doc.
0: You get that fox yet?
2: No, not...
0: Brad, you'd think he was poor poverty in a gale of wind. You wouldn't think he had $20,000.
1: Well, what makes you think he's got $20,000?
0: Gay Hunt had it from a lawyer to couch a seat.
1: I wouldn't credit Gay Hunt with cleaving to the truth.
0: It figures, though, Doc. Man like Brad Miller don't walk in here and shell out $600 for a piano he can't even play. Listen, he's got plenty to spare. He don't keep it in no bank, either.
1: How do you know?
0: Sherry Phillips over at the bank. She told me Brad don't even keep an account there. Well, if Brad Miller would keep $20,000 hid around his house, he's a bigger fool than most.
3: Here's the money for the pop.
0: Huh?
3: Oh. I guess I'll be pushing along.
0: Well, ain't you going to wait for Miss Tunkett?
3: I think I'll move on.
0: Suit yourself. Say, though, ain't I met you somewhere before?
3: Me?
0: Yeah.
3: I don't think so, friend.
0: I swear I've seen your face before. Was it over at the county seat?
3: Stop guessing, Elmer. I don't know you from Adam.
0: You sure?
3: Positive.
0: Ain't that a stumper? You sure look like somebody I seen.
3: If you're smart, you won't lose any sleep.
4: You may in every room.

What's that? Who's there? Funny, I swear I heard a door. Wonder if that fox is at the hen house again. Maybe I better go back and look. Here. What's the matter, kid? You sense something? Somebody's in there. If there's anybody in that room, you'd best come forth now. Can you hear me? If you're in there, come out. All right, I'm coming in. You best mind you...

0: head. Tied up. How do I get tied to this chair? Oh. Gotta think now. There was somebody in there. There he is upstairs. Must be a sneak thief. I gotta get out of this. What a dang fool I'd be without even a gun in the house. He's coming down. I sure did a good job of tying me. You!
1: Well, so you come too. I thought maybe the chap on the head croaked you.
0: What do you want with me?
1: You know darn well what I want, Homer. I hear you got 20 grand stashed away in this house.
0: You're crazy,
1: Am
0: mister.
1: I? Now listen, Homer.
0: My name is Brad.
1: It'll be mud if you don't smarten up, Homer. I ain't kidding one little bit, and you don't fool me one little bit. Now you gonna talk?
0: I got nothing to say.
1: Okay. We're gonna argue this out between us, just you and me. Where is it?
0: I ought to bust your hasslet coming in here like this.
1: I'm going to find that dough if I have to take this place apart board by board. You might as well tell me.
0: All the money I got is underneath that clock on the mantelpiece.
1: 22 bucks. You don't think I'm going to fall for that, do you, Homer?
0: That's it.
1: I told you, old man, I got the dope on you. I know you got a pile of letters someplace around here. I can dig it out if I want, but I'm lazy, see?
0: Folks been lying to you, mister.
1: What about this piano, Homer? The guy at the store said you paid him 600 cash for it.
0: That was all the money I got for the insurance, 600.
1: You play the piano, Homer?
0: No.
1: So you took your last 600 and bought a piano you can't play?
0: My wife always wanted one.
1: Where's she?
0: Dead.
1: You think I'm kidding, don't you, Jocko? We'll try this for learning. All right, where is it?
0: I told you.
1: Okay, Junior. You want to play rough. This is a pretty good cigar. But I don't feel like smoking. So I'm going to put it out right in your face. I got lots more cigars, lots more matches. The next one goes in your eye, Pop. Well? Okay. Now talk. Stubborn, huh?
0: I just decided if I did have any money here, I wouldn't tell you anyways. I know you're kind.
1: Oh, man, you got lots of guts or no brains, one or the other. But you got to come across or go across, old man. I need traveling money now. I need it quick. Where is it? Okay, Homer. I'm putting this clock on the table. It's 10:15. I'll give you till 20 past. If you ain't told by then, I'll take this axe here and split your head.
0: You might as well kill me now. I had a strong hankering to die lately, anyways.
1: You don't fool me, Homer. 5 minutes.
0: If I go to sleep, you wake me up, will you?

0: You've got 2 minutes.
1: You woke me up.
2: Come on, old man. Where is it? The cellar? Is it in the house somewhere? How about this sewing machine? No. No. Okay, Homer. I guess you and me wasted enough time. How about a little music, just so the screams don't bother any neighbors? Keep off that piano. I always say there ain't anything like music to soothe the savage beast. You get your dirty paws off that piano. Well, you sure think a lot of this piano, don't you? A little too much, maybe. It ain't natural. So maybe the money is in here, huh? Listen, don't bust that piano. I got it because my wife wanted one. Don't monkey with it. Please, mister.
3: Monkey with it? I'll monkey with you.
2: Now, stop it. Please, stop it! Stop it, you pig! Stop it, you dirty pig!
0: You old hound. There wasn't anything in it after all.
2: I told you to leave it alone.
1: I gave you your chance.
0: Okay, Homer. You had it. Your time's run out. Now, I'm giving you one last chance to talk before I put this axe in your skull. I'll count five. One, two, three, four.
2: Wait.
0: That's better.
2: You busted her piano. You busted May's piano.
0: You gonna talk?
2: I'll tell.
0: Spill.
2: The money.
0: How much?
2: $20,000.
0: Where?
2: Go back through the shed.
0: And then?
2: Well, the money's in the hen house.
0: What part?
2: You push up the window and reach down inside. You'll feel a nest. Lift it up. The money's in a tin box underneath.
0: If it ain't there, Homer, you're gonna die awful slow.
2: It's there.
0: It better be.
2: I'll be back. Nope. You won't be back. He busted your piano, May. Well, maybe one day I'll have money to get you another. Funny thing, we just never could seem to get enough of that piano.

You have heard The Piano by Ben Ames Williams. The dramatization for radio was by George Lefferts of NBC. In tonight's cast, Will was Junius Matthews. Doc was Ted Von Eltz. Brad was Jeff Corey. Amanda was Gail Bonney. The stranger was Shep Mencken. The animal sounds were by Earl Keane. Your announcer, Don Stanley. The director of NBC Presents Short Story is Andrew C. Love. Be with us next week as NBC presents Short Story. At that time, a story with an unusual setting, America's vaudeville circuit. The story, 52 Weeks, 5 Florette by Elizabeth Alexander. Join us next week. And in the meantime, bear in mind this message from the United States Marine Corps. One of the primary reasons Marines develop their spirit, confidence, and ability is the thorough training they receive at boot camp. The Marines have earned the respect of the entire world because they have always been ready for action whenever and wherever they were needed. And that kind of readiness and fighting ability results from superior training. Marine training is rugged training. It helps to make every man a part of the team and every man a leader. Marines say it's a good feeling to have the confidence to handle a fighting man's job. And also, it's important to his family and to our country. For it's this very training that gives the United States Marine the ability and confidence to expect and attain victory.

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16: In just a minute, enjoy The Aldrich Family. 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And then Barry Craig, confidential investigator. 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
17: Henry! Henry Aldrich!
18: Coming, Mother!
19: Yes, it's the Aldrich Family is transcribed, written by Clifford Goldsmith.
20: Men who work with figures say that the average American family consists of 4.2 persons. And that certainly is true of the Aldrich family. For Sam and Alice, Mary and Henry always add up to 4.2. The extra 2/10 is contributed by Henry, because he's a typical teenage boy, plus a little something extra. The scene opens in the Aldrich hallway. The time is evening.
21: Hey, Henry, what are you doing?
22: Looking for the phone book, Homer.
21: Are your folks going to be there tomorrow?
22: Be where, Homer?
21: At school. Have you forgotten, Henry? Tomorrow was Parents' Day.
22: Shh, Homer, not so loud.
21: Huh?
22: My folks are right there in the living room.
21: Are they going, Henry?
22: No. Boy, am I lucky. They've forgotten all about it.
21: Well, how do you know?
22: Well, the notice came 2 weeks ago, and my mother put it on the table. Then about 3 days later, somebody threw it out. I forget who.
21: Boy, I sure hope my folks forget. If there's one thing I hate, it's Parents' Day.
22: Same here. Do you go all the pieces, too, on that day?
17: Henry!
22: Yes, Mother?
17: The living room.
22: Well, I've got to put in a call, Mother.
21: Who are you going to call?
22: Viola Farnsworth. I thought you told me to get a date for tomorrow night.
21: Well, sure, but what do you want to take Viola for?
22: Listen, Homer, she's a darn good-looking girl.
17: Number, please.
22: Elm 273.
17: Elm 273?
22: Yes, please.
21: Henry, didn't you ask Viola to go to something a week ago?
22: Sure.
21: And she turned you down, didn't she?
22: Homer, the reason she turned me down was because... Will you please stop breathing down my neck?
21: Henry, she'll only turn you down again. Why embarrass yourself?
22: Homer, do you hear me? Can't you go in the living room and read the National Geographic?
21: Okay, but don't say I didn't warn you.
17: Hello?
22: Hello? This is Hen.
17: Who?
22: Hen, don't you remember? Henry.
17: Oh.
22: How are you, Viola?
17: Fine. Henry who?
22: She was Henry Aldrich.
17: Oh, hello.
22: Are you studying hard for tomorrow?
17: You mean for Parents' Day?
22: Yes.
17: Yes.
22: Well, would you like to go to a dance tomorrow night?
17: With you?
22: Sure.
17: No, thank you.
22: Well, you mean you can't?
17: Yes.
22: Would you like to do anything Saturday night?
17: No, thank you. I'm going to be busy Saturday night.
22: How about a week from Saturday night?
17: Well, I can't very well tell what I'll be doing that far ahead.
22: Oh. Well, I guess I'll see you at school tomorrow.
17: You will? All right.
22: Bye.
21: Hey, Henry.
22: Don't bother me, Homer.
21: Didn't I tell you you shouldn't ask her?
22: Listen, Homer, you don't even know what she said to me.
21: All right, Henry. I wasn't going to tell you because I was afraid it'd hurt your feelings. But, well, I happen to know Viola doesn't want to go out with you.
22: How do you know that?
21: She told Agnes Lawson.
22: She did?
21: Sure. Do you know what she said her folks said?
22: What?
21: That you weren't the right kind of company for her. And they didn't want her to be seen with you.
22: Mr. and Mrs. Farnsworth said that about me?
21: Why should you care what they say, Henry? You've got lots worse things to worry about than that.
22: What?
21: Well, I'm not sure, but when I was in the living room just now, I think I heard your father say something about coming to school tomorrow.
22: You couldn't have.
21: All I know, Henry, is what I thought I heard.
22: Gee whiz.
21: Where's my coat?
22: Right there on the floor.
21: You want me to get a date for you tomorrow night?
22: No, I don't.
21: Well, so long.
22: So long. And, Homer, when you see Agnes, will you please tell her to stop spreading stories about Viola?
21: What'd she say against Viola?
22: You know what you just told me.
21: Oh.
22: Father.
23: Yes?
22: Father, could I ask you something?
23: What's on your mind?
22: Well, how's business?
23: Business? Quite good, thank you.
17: Henry, have you done all your studying for this evening?
22: I'm getting my book out right now, Mother. Father, are you going to be busy tomorrow?
23: Why, I expect to be.
22: Where?
23: What do you mean, where?
22: Well, at the office or around town.
23: I'm going to my office in the morning, if that's what you mean.
22: You are? And will you be quite busy down there?
23: I hope so.
22: Well, I'm glad to hear the business is so good.
23: And I'm glad you feel that way.
0: Sam, can I get you something?
23: No, thanks. I'm going upstairs a moment. Danny, please get on with your homework.
22: I am, Father. Mother, do you mind if I ask you something?
0: Oh, if it hasn't anything to do with your algebra.
22: Gee, it hasn't anything to do with anything. Do you know Viola's mother and father?
0: Mr. and Mrs. Farnsworth? I know them slightly.
22: Oh. Mother, did Father say he was going to be busy all day?
0: Henry, I thought you were going to study.
22: I am studying my Latin. Look, I'm on page 18.
0: Well, suppose you keep right on, then.
22: Omnes artes quae ad humani. You know what Agnes said somebody said about me?
0: What?
22: Never mind, nothing. But, gee, I don't see how our folks can jump to conclusions when they don't even know me.
0: Whose folks don't even know you?
22: Anybody's. Gee whiz, what's so terrible about me?
0: Henry, are you translating Latin?
22: Who, me? Sure. Mother, do you think Viola Farnsworth is so good-looking?
0: What's that?
22: I mean, what right has Homer got?
0: Homer? Dear, is there something in that book that confuses you?
22: No, gee whiz. Mother, would you mind asking Mr. and Mrs. Farnsworth over here for dinner sometime?
0: Dear, we don't even know Mr. and Mrs. Farnsworth.
22: That isn't the point, Mother. You're just looking at things backwards.
0: Have you ever met the Farnsworths?
22: Well, yes, but only under what you might call unfavorable circumstances. So why couldn't you have them over here sometime and let them see what Father is really like?
0: What he's what?
23: Henry getting his work done?
22: What's that, Father?
0: Henry, I think you'd get a great deal more work done if you'd take your book and go up to your room.
22: Now?
23: Now.
22: Before Mother answers my question?
23: Henry?
22: Yes, Father, I'll go. Only first, Mother, may I ask one thing?
0: Well,
22: if you should meet me on the street, out of a clear sky, see, and you never met me before, what would you say?
0: Why, I think I'd say, here comes a very fine-looking young man.
22: You would? Well, good night.
0: Good night.
23: Good night. Alice.
0: Yes, Sam?
23: Why in the world did he ask that?
0: Now, dear, didn't you ever wonder the same thing about yourself?
23: Yes, but I never went around asking people.
0: Sam, how would you like to have Mr. and Mrs. Farnsworth over for dinner some evening?
23: What on earth for?
0: Well, if I read between the lines, Henry wants them to see that his family is at least civilized.
23: What are the Farnsworths like?
0: No, I'd like to know too, dear. Why couldn't we at least ask them to join us tomorrow?
23: You mean when we go over to the school?
0: Yes.
23: Why?
0: Well, they've never been to Parents' Day.
23: Well, give them a ring. Only, Alice, are you quite sure we shouldn't tell Henry that we're going to be there?
0: Sam, you know how nervous Henry got when we went last year. I think it would be much nicer just to surprise him. I'll bring your bacon in just a moment, Sam.
23: Did you reach the Farnsworths?
0: No, dear, I just tried them again.
23: They must be pretty social. Out last night, line busy this morning. I guess they're out of our class.
0: Will you call Henry, please?
23: Henry!
22: Yes, Father, I'm coming right now. Could you sort of tighten this tie for me, please?
23: What are you wearing a bow tie for?
22: Well, I don't know. I just thought maybe it would make me look different.
23: From what?
22: From...
23: Please sit down and eat your cereal.
22: Yes, Father.
23: And don't spill anything. I've never seen you look so neat, and I'd like to save the memory.
22: Yes, sir. Would you mind asking me some of the questions in this history book while I'm eating?
23: Very well. This is something you're going to have in school today?
22: Yes, sir. Well, in a way, it is.
23: When did the Civil War start?
22: April 12, 1861.
23: Did the move to secede have general acquiescence among the southern states?
22: What's that?
23: Did the move to secede have general acquiescence among the southern states?
22: Acquiescence? Will you pass the cream, please?
23: Here you are.
22: How do you spell that word?
23: A-C-Q-U-I-E-S-C-E-N-C-E.
22: Oh, acquiescence, sure, naturally.
23: What does it mean?
22: Well, that was when the war started. Things were sort of mixed up in there.
23: Henry, suppose you go in the living room and look up the word in the dictionary.
22: Now?
23: Now.
22: Yes, Father. Acquiescence. A-C-Q-U.
1: you are.
0: Sam!
23: Yeah?
0: Well, they're still busy.
23: Who?
0: The Farnsworths. I just tried to phone them again.
23: Alice, are you sure we shouldn't tell Henry that we're trying to get them to go down to the high school with us?
0: Dear, why not wait and make it a double surprise?
22: Father, acquiescence means to accept.
23: That's fine.
22: Kentucky didn't do it, and Missouri didn't know what to do.
3: Hey, Henry, anybody home?
22: Gee whiz, is that you, Homer?
3: You know what time it is?
22: Oh, boy. I've got to go, Mother. I certainly don't want to be late on... Goodbye, Mother.
0: Take your banana, dear.
22: I've got it.
23: Raise your tie.
22: Gee whiz, is that crooked again? And thanks very much for all your other help, Father. Goodbye.
3: Gee, Henry, am I sick. What's the matter, Homer? My darn folks are coming to school.
22: Oh, boy, that's tough.
3: And you know what's going to happen? My teachers are all going to call on me and make a fool of my whole family.
22: Boy, I'm sure glad I'm not in your shoes, Homer.
3: Eggleston.
0: Yes, Homer.
3: I've got a wonderful idea.
0: Well, what is it, Homer?
3: As long as this is Parents' Day, don't you think it'd be a good idea if instead of my coming into English class, I act as sort of an usher?
0: An usher?
3: Well, sure. I'll stand right outside the classroom, see? And whenever I see a parent that doesn't look as though he knows where he's going, I'll say, wouldn't you like to step in here and listen to English?
0: Well, it's very thoughtful of you, Homer, but we're going to need you in the spelling bee.
3: In the spelling bee?
0: Of course. It's going to be one of the main features of the day. Some of the boys are going to spell against some of the girls. I think the parents would enjoy that, don't you?
3: If I'm in it, mine won't.
0: You are in it.
3: Oh, boy. Miss Eggleston, I know this sounds like an excuse, but frankly, I've got a sore throat.
0: Homer, I'm sorry, but I'm busy, and I shall have to ask you to leave the room.
3: Yes, Miss Eggleston, I'll go. But my throat's getting worse every second.
22: Hey, Homer.
3: Let me alone, Henry, will you?
22: How about delivering this note to Viola Farnsworth?
3: No.
22: Please, Homer.
3: Henry, why are you wasting time writing her notes?
22: I didn't write it. I didn't write a word of it. I just cut it out of a book.
3: Well, let's see it.
22: It's just a little write-up, Homer. Here, it's about my father.
3: Gee whiz, what was that printed in?
22: In his college yearbook when he graduated. He was a big shot in his class.
3: Boy, does he look different. What did they call him? Dapper Sam?
22: Sure, Dapper Sam. Here, read the whole thing.
3: Dapper Sam Aldridge, perhaps a bit stuffy at times, but generous, brilliant, and most likely to succeed.
22: Pretty good, huh?
3: What do they mean by stuffy?
22: Well, my mother got him over that. How about it? Won't you please give it to Viola?
3: If I will you do something for me?
22: Sure.
3: Okay. Go in and tell Miss Eggleston you'd like to take my place in the spelling bee.
22: Oh, now, wait a minute, Homer. What spelling bee?
3: Just a little spelling bee. It's going to be a lot of fun.
22: Fun for who?
3: Henry, my folks are going to be there, and yours aren't.
22: Homer, I've got a sore throat.
3: Don't give me that. I thought you said you'd help me if I'd help you.
22: But, Homer, you know what my spelling is like.
3: Do you want me to give this note to Viola?
22: Well, sure, but that's entirely different.
3: Do you? Or don't you want it to know your father used to be considered bright?

0: morning, students.
1: Good morning, morning, Miss Buckley.
0: Before we begin our history, I think it would be very nice if we introduced our visitors. Class, this is Homer Brown's mother and father, Mr. and Mrs. Brown.
2: Good morning, Mr. and Mrs. Brown.
0: Now then, who would like to answer the first question?
3: Oh, I would, Miss Buckley.
0: Well, that's fine. But I think we should let Homer have the honor. Homer, will you stand up, please?
4: Yes, Miss Buckley. Don't you miss my books.
0: Now, Homer, in what year did the Civil War begin?
4: In what year?
0: In what year?
4: The Civil War? Was that in today's lesson, Miss Buckley?
0: Yes, it was.
4: Oh. Well, I guess I'm not thinking very fast.
0: Well, that's quite all right, Homer. Suppose we let you sit down and give you another chance later on.
4: Yes, Miss Buckley.
0: Henry Aldridge, would you tell us the answer?
5: Who, me? Well, it was in 1861.
0: That is correct.
5: To be exact, April 12th.
0: Thank you, Henry. You may sit down.
5: Yes, Miss Buckley.
0: Well, I see we have some more visitors.
6: How do you do?
0: Class, we're glad to welcome Mr. and Mrs. Aldridge and Mr. and Mrs. Farnsworth.
7: Good morning, Mr.
0: I believe there are plenty of chairs right here in front.
8: Thank you.
0: Now then, suppose we let Viola Farnsworth answer this next question.
9: Yes, Miss Buckley.
0: What were the basic causes of the Civil War?
9: Slavery and economic difference.
0: Oh, that's fine. Now, the next question, I think we should let Henry Aldridge have the next one in honor of his parents. Henry?
10: Yes, Miss Buckley.
0: Did the move to secede have general acquiescence among the southern states?
5: Well, I'll tell you, Miss Farnsworth. Miss Buckley.
0: Take your time.
5: Well, I guess I'm afraid.
6: Henry, you told me at breakfast Kentucky and Missouri were doubtful states.
5: Oh, yes.
0: I'm sorry, Mr. Aldridge, but I'm afraid we'll have to ask our visitors not to give any assistance.
6: I beg your pardon.
0: Homer?
4: Yes, Miss Buckley?
0: That piece of paper that you just started to pass to Viola, does that have anything to do with our Civil War history?
4: Well, it's from around that time.
0: Well, that's fine. I'm quite sure then all of us will be interested in hearing what it has to say.
4: You mean you want to see this?
0: Will you stand up and read it, please?
4: The only thing is, it's...
0: Now, let's forget that we have visitors. Just stand up and read it right out.
4: Right out?
0: I think we should keep up on everything that anyway pertains

0: It says, Dapper Sam Aldridge, perhaps a bit stuffy at times, but generous, brilliant. Homer.
1: Sam.
2: Henry.
3: We'll return to the Aldridge family in just a moment. His voice has thrilled millions. His curly locks have been compared to spun gold. His background makes him a man among men. Who is he? None other than Phil Harris. And this evening, why not join Phil and his long-suffering wife, Alice Faye, in another of the funny misadventures? And then for another Theater Guild on the Air presentation, listen to Madeline Carroll, Burgess Meredith, and Melville Cooper in the Broadway hit Hobson's Choice. Each Sunday over most of these same NBC stations, Theater Guild on the Air brings you stars of Broadway and Hollywood. News comes next with Martha Roundtree's Meet the Press. And here is your chance to sit in on America's only public press conference as the personalities in the news answer questions asked by a panel composed of prominent reporters. 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Now getting back to the troubles of Henry Aldridge. Henry, not knowing his mother and father were planning to visit his school on Parents' Day, has agreed to take part in a spelling bee in place of Homer Brown. The scene opens in the school corridor, a few minutes before the contest is scheduled to begin.
4: You wait, Homer. You just wait.
0: Henry, could I help it if she made me read it?
4: If you think I'm going to go into that spelling bee for you, you're crazy.
0: But, Henry, you've got to.
4: Oh, no, I don't. I'm going to tell Miss Eggleston to put you back in.
0: Listen, Henry, you gave me your word. You're in the spelling bee.
2: Henry!
4: Yes, Father?
2: May I speak with you, please?
4: I know what you're going to say.
0: So long, Henry. I'm going into the arts and crafts exhibit.
5: Henry, I don't believe I've ever been quite so embarrassed in my life.
4: Father, I didn't know Homer was going to read that. The whole thing was out of my control.
5: That isn't what I'm referring to.
4: What is it?
5: In history class, you're not remembering that it was Kentucky.
4: But Father, my mind went blank.
5: Didn't I send you into the living room during breakfast to look up the key word acquiescence, and didn't you come back and tell me the correct answer?
4: Yes, Father.
5: Then why did you act as though you didn't have a tongue?
4: Because right at that minute, I couldn't have told you my own name.
1: Henry?
4: Yes, Mother?
1: Where's the arts and crafts exhibit?
4: Gee, I don't think you and Father would enjoy seeing that, Mother.
1: Don't you have anything in there?
4: Well, yes, but wouldn't you rather have me take you around the building and show you the gymnasium or something?
2: And what room is the exhibit?
4: Well, I don't know the exact room.
1: Well, will you please go down the hall and ask someone?
4: Yes, Mother, I'll go.
1: Sam?
2: Yes, Alice?
1: I'm not sure, but I don't think I like the Farnsworths.
2: Frankly, I don't like them either.
1: Did you see Mr. Farnsworth's face when Henry couldn't answer that question?
2: I saw it.
4: Your mother, the exhibit's right here in room 101.
1: Well, let's go in.
4: I warn you, you won't like it.
1: Oh, yes, we will. My goodness, look at all the things.
2: Look at that card table. Henry, did one of the students build that?
4: Yes, sir. But that was sort of an advanced course.
1: Henry, look out. You're backing into someone.
4: Oh, gee whiz, excuse me.
6: Well, that's all right. I hardly felt it.
4: Oh, is that you, Mr. Farnsworth?
6: It is.
1: Henry, your father and I are going to walk over and look at the mechanical drawing.
4: All right.
6: Young man.
4: Yes, Mr. Farnsworth?
6: Do you happen to know who built this model airplane?
4: Well, that was built by five or six of the boys. They all sort of got together on it.
6: Were you one of them?
4: No. No, I wasn't.
6: Hmm. What did you build?
4: Well, I built this thing right here.
6: What is it?
4: Well, it isn't anything. It's just a paperweight.
6: Well, how did you happen to put your time in on a thing like that? Well, it's nothing but a brass ball.
4: Well, I made it out of a square block, see, on a machine. I thought it'd be fun to see if I could make it perfectly round.
1: Father!
6: Yes, Viola?
4: Well, hello, Viola.
6: We were just looking at Henry's paperweight.
1: Did you make that?
4: Sure. Would you like me to show you some of these other things?
7: Oh, no, it's almost time for the spelling bee.
4: The spelling bee? Are you in that, too?
7: Of course.
6: Do you mean to say, young man, that you were in it?
4: Well, in a way I am.
6: It ought to be quite a contest.
4: Yes.
6: I was just looking at this card here by your paperweight. Did you letter this?
4: Yes, sir.
6: It says, Sphere made by Henry Aldridge. And sphere is spelled S-P-E-R-E.
4: How did I happen to spell it that way?
1: Henry, you kill me.
4: Listen, Viola, anybody...

0: would think you never made any mistakes.
1: Henry, isn't that the bell for the spelling bee?
0: Yes, I think it is, Father.
2: This is something I don't want to miss, Mr. Aldrich.
1: Your daughter pretty good at spelling?
2: Well, I'll certainly stake her against any boy, any time.
1: Yes? Well, just to be a good sport, I'll stake Henry against any girl.
0: Father, you don't really want to go in there, do you?
1: I'd like to see anyone keep me out.
3: Come on, Father, we're going to be late.
1: Right.
3: Sam, wait for me. Mm-hmm.
0: Mother, are you coming too?
3: Well, of course I am.
0: Well, look, do you have any use for this paperweight on your desk?
3: Henry, did you make that?
0: Sure. Could you just put it in your pocketbook?
3: Well, dear, I can't very well carry a brass ball like that around. Aren't you supposed to leave it here on exhibit?
0: She was, no. Don't know why I entered it here in the first place.
3: Sam.
1: What?
3: Put this paperweight in your pocket and hurry up or we'll be late to the spelling bee.
4: Now then, please. The boys will stand on this side of the room and the girls on the other side.
0: Yes, Miss Eccleston.
4: Incidentally, perhaps I should have said beforehand how delighted we are to have so many guests present. Mr. and Mrs. Farnsworth, Mr. and Mrs. Brown, Mr. Marshall, Mrs. Johnson, that's Teresa Johnson's aunt, of course, and Mr. and Mrs. Sam Aldrich. Now then, let's draw the first word for the girls' team. Betty Chase, your word is reconnoiter.
5: Reconnoiter. R-E-C-O-N-N-O-I-T-E-R.
4: Correct. And now the boys. Willie Marshall, I believe your word is to be erysipelas.
6: Erysipelas. E-A-R-Y-S-I-P-E-L-A-S.
4: Wrong.
6: Wrong.
4: Viola Farnsworth.
5: Erysipelas. E-R-Y-S-I-P-E-L-A-S.
4: That's very good. Viola's one of our best spellers. We're very proud of Viola. The next word will be spelled by Henry Aldrich.
0: Yes, Miss Eggleston.
4: Biscuit.
0: Biscuit?
4: Yes.
0: That you eat?
4: Well, if that's the way you think about it.
0: B-I-S-C-U-I-T?
4: Correct.
0: Correct?
4: The next word.
5: R-R-A-S-S-E-D. Embarrassed.
4: Correct. Well, there aren't quite as many standing as there were a few minutes ago, are there?
6: No.
4: Now, let me see. Toby Smith, the next word is psychology.
7: That's a sense, psychology. P-S-Y-C-H-O-L-O-G-Y.
4: Sorry, that's wrong.
7: Wrong?
4: Betty Chase, will you spell it for us?
5: Psychology. P-S-Y-C-H-O-L-O-G-Y.
4: Correct.
7: But that's the way I spelled it.
4: Oh, no, you didn't.
0: Yeah, that's sure. Okay, Miss Eccleston, that's the way.
4: He did, boys?
0: Yes, ma'am.
6: Certainly
4: did. Well, Toby, I wish you'd spell a little more slowly. You may remain standing. And Betty, you'll have to have another word.
5: Yes, Miss Eggleston.
4: Your word is deceitful.
5: D-E-C-E-I-T-F-U-L-L.
4: Wrong?
5: Oh, no, I wasn't. It's I before E, except after C.
4: But that isn't where you went wrong. Henry Aldrich.
0: Yes, Miss Eggleston. D-E-C-E-I-T-F-U. One L.
4: Right.
6: Oh, I don't know why Henry.
4: Wrong? Well, now there are only two left standing, which makes it very exciting. Viola Farnsworth and Henry Aldrich. The next word is for Henry. Ukulele.
0: Ukulele. U-K... No. U-K... No.
4: Well, which is it?
0: U-K... U-K-U-L-E-L-E. Ukulele.
4: Right. Now, Viola, your word is acquiescence.
0: Oh, gee whiz.
4: I'm sorry, let's not have any remarks. It's Viola's turn.
5: Acquiescence. A-Q-U-I-E-S-C-E-N-C-E.
4: You're wrong. Now, just a moment. Viola's not down unless Henry spells it correctly. Henry, it's up to you.
0: Oh, boy.
6: Oh, come on, Henry.
7: What are you doing, Henry? Come on, Henry.
4: Quiet now, please. Let's not confuse him.
0: Acquiescence. Acquiescence. A-C... Q-U-I-E-S-C-E-N...
7: See?
4: Right. The boys will.
1: Well, son, were you nervous?
0: Well, I was at first, Father, but all of a sudden I forgot that you were in the room and Mother and Mr. and Mrs. Farnsworth. And then I remembered breakfast and you sitting there with my book and your boiled egg. And then... then acquiescence came right back into my mind.
3: Sam, the Farnsworths left word that they were driving on home.
1: Alone?
3: I think they preferred going alone.
1: Well, the feeling is mutual.
8: Hey, Henry, you're wanted in the main office.
0: Oh, gee whiz.
8: Mr. Bradley, sore as the deuce.
0: What about?
8: Well, didn't you take that paperweight out of the arts and crafts exhibit?
0: Sure, but it's mine, Homer.
8: That doesn't make any difference. He says you're to take it right straight back and leave it there until you get your award.
0: My award?
8: Well, that's what I'm trying to tell you. You got third prize for form and precision.
0: No kidding.
8: Well, what do you know? And Viola wants an answer to a note she gave me to give to you.
0: A note from Viola? Where is it, Homer?
8: I lost it.
0: You lost it?
8: I remember what she said, though.
0: Well, what did she say?
8: Dear Henry, would you please accept my humble apologies?
0: Well, Homer, tell her I acquiesce.
9: Under the symbol of the red feather, more than 17,000 local agencies serve their communities. 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So, when you make your October pledge to the Red Feather Campaign, remember that it's a United Community Campaign, and pledge something extra this year. 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The Aldrich Family is transcribed, is written by Clifford Goldsmith. Henry is played by Bobby Ellis and Homer by Jack Grimes. Mr. and Mrs. Aldrich are House Jameson and Catherine Rott. Your announcer is Dick Dudley.
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11: Bird's Eye Frosted Foods present Bird's Eye Open House, starring Dinah Shore with her special guest, Frank Sinatra. Take it away, Dinah.
12: A kiss goodnight is all right, but remember this, that a kiss goodnight leads to another kiss.

0: Good evening, ladies and gentlemen. How are you, fellas? Fine, and it's fine seeing so many of you check in again for another session of our Bird's Eye Open House. We're all looking forward to an extra special treat tonight in the person of our very good and talented friend, Frank Sinatra. On hand to make him feel at home are Robert Emmett Dolan in the orchestra, Joe Lilly in the chorus. And now, I would like to remind you that they were able to lift the curfew, but here's a man that they'll never be able to lift, Harry Von Zell.
1: That's a fine thing. Hiya, Diana. Hey, that's a pretty exciting thing I hear about the tour you're going to make this summer.
0: Oh, it's really wonderful, isn't it, Harry?
1: Yeah.
0: And I'm thrilled at the chance of singing for the boys at the camps and hospitals. I only hope I'm in good form.
1: Well, what's that?
0: I said I only hope I'm in good form.
1: Dinah, I've seen you in a bathing suit, and believe me, you've got nothing to worry about. So, say, I also read where our little girl is going to sing at Robin Hood Dell in Philadelphia and Louis Armstrong Stadium in New York.
0: Oh, yes, and you want to know something?
1: What?
0: I'm scared stiff.
1: Oh, my child, don't be silly. Why, it's nothing at all. I've been through all that, and it's nothing. Believe me, it's nothing.
0: You've been through all that?
1: You seem surprised.
0: Yes, I am surprised, Frank.
1: Well, I'm surprised that you're surprised, really. After all, I've had my fling as a concert violinist, you know.
0: You have?
1: I'll never forget the night I appeared at Carnegie Hall. I had just gotten a very rare violin.
0: Stradivarius?
1: No, I picked it up in Glendale. Well, I stood before a huge, admiring audience when a terrible thing happened, Dinah.
0: What happened?
1: Somebody stole my violin right when I was playing.
0: Right when you were playing?
1: Mm-hmm.
0: Well, for heaven's sake, that's some clever thieving.
1: Clever? I played two choruses of One Meatball before I found out the violin was missing. It sounded better that way.
0: Well, it seems to me, Harry, I'm going to have to try to struggle through my concert tour without your help. That's all.
1: Well, that, of course, Dinah's entirely up to you. But tell me, whom are we expecting over tonight?
0: Whom are we expecting over tonight?
1: Whom? Mm.
0: Don't you know?
1: No.
0: It's just Frank Sinatra, that's all.
1: Oh. Well, here we go again, I guess. Frank Sinatra.
0: Frank Sinatra.
1: Frank Sinatra. Frank Sinatra. Yeah. Frank Sinatra. Yada-da-da-da-da-da-da-da. Look, you're just like all the other females, Dinah. I don't see why you have to make such a fuss over Frank Sinatra when I'm here. Now, that was a very nasty snicker coming from somewhere. No, really, after all, Dinah, there is much more than I can do for all those Bobby socks, you know.
0: Oh, Harry, what have you got that could attract a pair of Bobby socks?
1: A Bendix washing machine, so there. That's not straw, you know.
0: Okay, Harry, nevertheless, before Frankie gets here, I'm going outside to pretty up.
1: Yeah.
0: Now, you take care of things while I'm gone.
1: Well, all right, Dinah. Frank Sinatra, Frank Sinatra, yeah, yeah. Well, folks, while Dinah is gone, it behooves me to tell you something.
2: Von Zell, you great big hunk of Von Zell, you.
1: Yeah. That reminds me, I've got to go home and put some snail bait on my victory garden. What is that?
2: Oh, Mr. Von Zell, you have such a delicious sense of humor.
1: Thank you.
2: Maybe that's why I'm so crazy about you.
1: Oh?
2: You know, every night I see you in my dreams. Now, tell me the truth. Haven't you ever met me in your dreams?
1: No, but I've bumped into you in several nightmares, I think.
2: Mr. Von Zell, how can you say things like that?
1: I just opened my mouth.
2: I'll have you know that most people, after taking one look at me, think I'm related to Betty Grable.
1: Well, let me take a look at you now. By George, I believe you are related to Betty Grable.
2: You really do?
1: I do. You've got legs just like Harry James.
2: I'll stand no more of this.
1: Well, have a chair.
2: Here I am, a famous gypsy fortune teller. And I came over especially to tell your fortune, and you insult me.
1: Oh.
2: Well, I'm leaving.
1: Oh,
2: goodbye.
1: No, please. Don't be hasty, Pudding. After all, I was only kidding. Please tell my fortune, will you, please?
2: Huh? Perhaps I'll change my mind if you're sweet to me.
1: Oh, my pigeon. And you are my little pigeon.
2: Oh, thank you.
1: And I used the word pigeon in reference to your toes. Go on, tell my fortune, will you, please?
2: All right. But to follow the custom of all gypsy fortune tellers, I must first ask you for some money.
1: Well, sure. How much?
2: $20.
1: Yeah. $20? Why so much?
2: That's the gypsy.
1: There will be a short pause here to commemorate the memory of the gag that just died.
2: Oh, but forget the money.
1: Yeah,
2: let me see your hand.
1: Oh, this hand.
2: Mm. Oh, very interesting.
1: It is?
2: Your future seems to be mixed.
1: Well, of course. I know what it's mixed with, too.
2: What?
1: Vegetables.
2: Vegetables?
1: Bird's eye, quick frozen, mixed vegetables. Nothing like them. A wonderful, delicious combination of garden fresh vegetables all in one package.
2: Oh, for goodness sake. Now, Mr. Bonzel, you...
1: Did you want to say something? No, really, all ready to be popped out of the package into boiling water and then enjoyed to the utmost. Really, you know, my future is always going to be mixed up with bird's eye mixed vegetables because they're delicious,
2: oh,
1: really.
2: Oh, Mr. Bonzel, please forget those vegetables a minute so I can read your future.
1: Yeah, all right. Are you going to read my palm?
2: No, I prefer to work with tea leaves.
1: Oh.
2: Oh, it's so thrilling to look into the bottom of the cup and see a message of love.
1: Yeah, well, that's nothing. I can look into the bottom of a box of bird's eye and get a message of love.
2: You can?
1: Yeah. Love those vegetables. Yeah. All five of them. Tender lima beans, golden sugar sweet corn, young green peas, succulent green peas, and sweet tender diced carrots all mixed together in one super dish. You can't help loving that dish, you know.
2: Well, I can clearly see that you aren't interested in having your fortune told by tea leaves.
1: No.
2: But I can also read the bump on your head.
1: Oh, but I haven't got a bump on my head. Oh,
2: you have now.
1: Thank you.
2: Oh, Mr. Bonzel, speak to me. Speak to me. Say something.
1: Come close to me. I feel weak.
2: Oh, please, please, say something.
1: Bird's eye mixed vegetables. Just go out and buy a package. One package serves four, and you'll be getting a most colorful, delicious vegetable dish, and one that's so easy to prepare. Save you so much time.
2: Time?
1: You know.
2: Oh, my goodness. Look at the time.
1: What's
2: I must be running.
1: Well, what's your sudden hurry?
2: Oh, I just remembered Van Johnson is coming to my house to have me tell his fortune.
1: Oh, how are you going to do it?
2: Well, first I'll turn the lights down low.
1: Yeah.
2: Then he'll sit next to me on the sofa.
1: Uh-huh.
2: Then I take hold of his hand.
1: And then you'll tell his future?
2: Look, when I've got Van Johnson with the lights down low, I'm thinking of my own future.
1: Yeah. Oh.

0: And now, ladies and gentlemen, it really is a thrill to present our guest star for the evening, that wonderful singer of songs, the man who is solely responsible for the sale of 18 million bottles of smelling salts in the United States.
1: Can't stand all this flattery.
0: That's Swoona Kuna Kuna from Pomona.
1: Frank Sinatra.
0: Frank Sinatra.
1: Thank you very much, Dinah, not only for that swell introduction, but also for inviting me once again to the Birdseed Eye View Open House. Bird's Eye Open House.
0: Yes.
1: And may I tell you that you look rather lovely tonight in that dress, Dinah?
0: Well, thank you, Frank. It's really nothing. It's just a simple little thing. I got the idea from a magazine, Harper's Bazaar.
1: Uh-huh. Well, you know, when I look at you in that dress, I get an idea from a magazine myself.
0: Harper's?
1: Police Gazette.
0: It doesn't say Police Gazette on the script.
1: But really, Dinah, you certainly are pitching in conserving materials for the public.
0: Well, gee, won't it be wonderful when we don't have to worry about that sort of thing, you know, in the post-war world?
1: Oh, yes, the post-war world. My spies tell me that automobiles will have such perfect engines you won't have to change the oil. And the houses will be air-conditioned against dust, so you'll never have to change the curtains. And even the post-war babies will be so perfect that you'll never have
0: Frank,
1: to change
0: the... Frank, I...
1: I say
2: Hiya,
1: something wrong?
2: Folks. Hello, Frank.
1: Well, hello, Harry Von Zellers. I live and breathe.
2: Stop bragging.
1: Now, look here, fat boy. If you're going to start making remarks like that, you're going to have to knock a chip off my shoulder first.
2: Birdseed, huh?
1: Bird's eye.
2: Every man to his own diet. That's what I always say. You're going to put a chip on your shoulder, are you?
1: Yes, I am.
2: How are you going to find room for it?
3: That's telling him, ain't
0: I? I don't think so.
1: Yuck, yuck. Look who's talking about room. Oh, your stomach's so big, I understand you have to use a Norden bomb sight to see your shoes.
2: Is that so? I'll have you know I've taken 30 pounds off my stomach.
1: I know very well that you took 30 pounds off your stomach.
2: Well.
1: And I also know where you put them. Quite obviously.
2: Now, you wait a minute.
0: Boys. Just a moment, boys. No more. I can't stand any more arguments.
2: Listen, leave me. The guy is so thin, I could shave myself with his shoulder blade.
1: Oh, you can't do that. I tried it, and it doesn't work. And by the way, when I get finished with you, you'll be more mixed up than those bird's eye vegetables.
2: Is that so?
0: Please, please, Harry, Frank, just a moment. I want to ask you both a question. Now, Frank, you think Harry is rather plump, don't you?
1: Plump, she says. Why, he's so
0: Wait
1: fat,
0: a
1: I don't
0: minute.
1: Think you could ever...
0: Just say yes or no.
1: Yes.
0: Okay. And, Harry, you think Frank is a little thin.
2: Thin, she says. He is so thin.
0: Harry, just say yes or no.
1: Wish you'd think your own material, buddy.
2: I tried it once. It doesn't go.
0: Harry?
2: What did you say, Dad?
0: I said just say yes or no. Do you think Frank is thin or not?
2: Yes.
0: Okay.
2: Yes.
0: Well, I've got a wonderful idea for both of you. I know some excellent exercises that can either take weight off or put it on, and I think we ought to try them right now.
1: I don't know. I think you're wasting your time, Dinah. Look, you see these vitamin pills?
0: Mm-hmm.
1: I take them every day, and they've helped me considerably. Just feel my muscle.
0: Well, feels a little small to me, Frank.
1: You are feeling the pill.
0: Oh, I'm sorry, but Frank, well, my suggestion to you is that tomorrow morning you start eating 3 eggs.
2: Oh, listen, if that guy ever swallowed 3 eggs, his stomach would look like the front of a pawn shop.
1: Very funny.
0: Well, I can see we're not going to get any place this way. We'll just start with the exercise.
2: Yeah, now, well, him first.
0: Okay, you first, Frank. I've got a wonderful exercise for chest expansion for
2: first,
0: you.
2: First,
0: you've got
2: to get a chest.
0: Oh, that's very unkind.
2: Excuse me.
0: Okay, chest expansion for you, Frank.
1: Well, lay it on me. What's it all about?
0: Well, you take in a deep breath while I count to 20.
1: Deep breath while you count to 20.
0: Uh-huh, and you do this every day, and you'll be the picture of health. Picture ready? Of health.
1: Yes, yes. Okay, let's
0: okay,
1: go.
0: Okay, take a deep breath. Okay. 1, 2, 3. Okay, let it out. There.
1: It's a little strong, you know.
0: Now, can't you see how you'll be a picture of health?
1: I feel like a picture right now. Blue boy.
0: Well, Harry, I've got a wonderful way of taking off weight for you. Bend your right knee.
2: Yeah.
0: Okay, your left knee. your right, your left, your right, your left, your right, your left, your right, your left. Well, how do you feel?
2: Well, Dinah, my conga feels fine, but I'd better rub some liniment on my rumba.
0: Well, now I've got the final and the best exercise for you that you both can do at the same time.
2: Both of us?
0: Yeah. Now, Frank, you get in back of Harry and put your arms around his stomach.
1: I'll never make it.
0: Okay, then, Harry, you put your arms around Frank.
2: Yeah.
0: That's right. Now, at the same time, you both stretch your legs apart.
1: Like this?
0: That's right. Now, a little further. Further. Now, just a little further and you'll be on the floor. There. That's it.
1: That's fine. Now, how do we get up?
0: Oh, how do you get...
2: What's the matter? Oh. What's the matter? How do you get up?
0: I forgot to find out.
2: You forgot to find out.
0: Ladies and gentlemen, Bird's Eye Frosted Food presents another episode...
1: Pretty silly, you know.
0: ...in the story of John's Other... The story of Harry and Frank, two fine American boys. As we find them now, they're in just scads of trouble.
2: Yeah.
0: Listen as Frank speaks.
1: Oh.
0: And Harry speaks.
2: Let me out of here.
0: Will they get out of this terrible fix? Will they raise themselves up? Will they... Listen in next Thursday night to Harry and Frank in Life Can Be Nauseating.
1: What now, Dinah?
0: This is where you sing, boy.
1: Sing?
0: Mm-hmm.
1: Oh, yes. Of course.
0: Yes, you know what that
1: is. It so happens that I brought along an orchestration with me. A very lovely song from the new New York smash hit, Carousel, scored by Oscar Hammerstein and Richard Rodgers. It's called You'll Never Walk Alone.
0: Sing it.
1: Hope you like it.

Say, you know what someone called me the other day? Somebody called me a wife saver, and by golly, I guess that's right. I am a wife saver in a way. I save wives their time and temper when they're marketing. I save wives long hours of kitchen work. That's because I put them wise to those wonderful, delicious, quick frozen foods known as bird's eye. So, Harry Von Zell, take a bow. 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

0: just wasn't an opinion, you know. That's why I come over on the show. 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
1: Nice, nice, nice. That's you, that's you.
0: I can't make it.
1: Good, good, good.
2: Sweet, sweet, sweet.
1: Fine, fine, fine.
2: Yum, yum, yum.
1: Good, good, good. That's you, that's you.

0: Ladies and gentlemen, in case you're interested, that was Frankie doing the boom, boom, boom. And it was wonderful having you with us, Frank. You're always welcome, and I'll be dropping around to see you in a couple of weeks. Next week, that character who stirs up so much insane comedy is to be our guest. None other than Mr. Groucho Marx. So try and be with us, won't you? Night, everybody.
1: Frank Sinatra appeared tonight through the courtesy of makers of Max Factor's Hollywood. Bird's Eye Open House, starring Dinah Shore, is written by Howard Harris and Sid Zelenka.
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19: granny's, Abner. I believe that's our ring.
20: I dog is Lum. I believe you're right.
19: I'll see. Hello, jot 'em down, store. This is Lum and Abner.

0: And now? Let's see what's going on down in Pine Ridge. Well, Abner followed Grandpappy Spear's suggestion of patching things up with Elizabeth by giving her a present, a little kitten named Annabelle. Somehow, this name reached Sister Simpson, and that tireless gossipmonger immediately imagined Annabelle to be a woman. When this news reached Lum, he decided that Sister Simpson must have in mind an ex-Pine Ridge girl named Annabelle Kearney. So, in order to save Abner, he and Mousie formed a plan which would start a rumor that it was Lum and not Abner that was in love with Miss Kearney. As we look in on the little community today, we find Lum in the Jot'em Down store and library, and Mousie is just entering. Listen.
1: Well, good morning, Mousie. Come on in.
2: Morning, Lum.
1: I've been waiting for you, Mousie.
2: Yes, sir.
1: How'd everything turn out with the greeting card to Annabelle and all?
2: Well, I've come prepared to make you a full report, Lum.
1: Well, good. Did Sister Simpson pick it up and read it all right?
2: Well, I have all that in the report, Lum.
1: Well, hurry up and give me the report then.
2: Yes, sir. Have you seen Abner yet this morning?
1: No, he ain't been in. I'm anxious to see him, though.
2: Yes, sir.
1: Well, hurry up and tell me what happened with you and the greeting card.
2: Well, just a minute now. Wait till I get the report out here.
1: For goodness sake, did you have to write it out? Can't you recollect nothing that long?
2: Well, yes, sir. I could remember it, I guess, Lum, but I don't like to trust memory for important things. You know, I like to be accurate, especially in detail matters.
1: Geez, there ain't no details to recollect. All you got to do is tell me yes or no.
2: Yes, sir. Well, here, Lum, here's the report right here. I knew I had it someplace. Are you ready?
1: Yeah, of course I am. Hurry up.
2: Well, report of Llewellyn Snavely Gray. 4:22 p.m., left Jot'em Down store, bearing love note addressed to Annabelle Kearney. Note contained in Jot'em Down store envelope.
1: Well, I know all that.
2: 4:24 p.m., arrived at point within sight of Sister Simpson's boarding house, approximately 34 degrees, 44 minutes, 56 seconds latitude.
1: Oh, for goodness sakes, Mousie.
2: And 92 degrees, 16 minutes, 24 seconds longitude west.
1: Well, do you have to put all that in there?
2: Well, now, I've got to admit to you, Lum, that may be a little off now. I couldn't be too sure about that because my compass has been acting up something awful here lately.
1: Well, throw your compass away and tell me what actually happened. Who cares about that longitude stuff?
2: Well, now, Lum, as I've said before, I like to be accurate.
1: You like to drive a man stark raving mad crazy, too. Hurry up, tote on.
2: Well, let's see. 4:29, waiting at above-named point, but have not yet seen Sister Simpson emerge from boarding house. 4:36, still waiting for Sister Simpson. 4:43, still no Sister Simpson.
1: Well, get on to where you do see her. That's the important part.
2: Yes, sir. 4:59, woman emerges from boarding house.
1: Yeah?
2: It proves to be Miss Frederick, the local school teacher.
1: Oh.
2: 5:12, Sister Simpson emerges from boarding house, but only long enough to brush flies from screen door.
1: Oh, for goodness sakes.
2: 6:00 sharp, went home to supper.
1: Went home to supper?
2: Yes, sir. That's me. I went home to supper, Lum. Enjoyed dandy meal of liver and bacon and turnip greens and cornbread. After supper, read following comic strips in my hometown paper while seated in the parlor of our house.
1: Hmm.
2: The comic strips I read included Dick Tracy, Superman,
1: Mousie, for goodness
2: Tarzan,
1: sake.
2: The Phantom, Buck Rogers.
1: Well, cut all that stuff out. I ain't interested in what literature you read of the night.
2: Well, now, I like to be accurate on these things, Lum.
1: Yeah, but this ain't getting us nowhere. What I want to know is whether Sister Simpson ever got that love card from me to Annabelle Kearney.
2: Well, now, let's see. Let me glance over the report here and see. Well, I believe I forgot to put that down, Lum.
1: I'll swan to goodness. You get yourself so wropped up in these reports of yours that you always forget the main idea of the whole thing.
2: Well, come to think of it, Lum, I believe Sister Simpson did come out of the house before I went home to supper, and I haven't gotten it down here.
1: Well, did you drop the note where she could find it?
2: Yes, sir, I did. And then when I got up to the corner, why, I sort of glanced around. I saw that She'd picked it up and was reading it.
1: Are you sure?
2: Yes, sir. And then after she read the note, why, she ran back into the house.
1: She did, huh?
2: Yes.
1: Well, that's good. That's what I wanted to hear.
2: Well, I don't know what's wrong with me. I don't know why I forgot to put that down, Mom.
1: Well, I don't know why you recollected to put all that other priddle-praddle down. You could have told me all I wanted to know in just 1 second.
2: Yes, sir. Well, you know me, Lum. I do like to be accurate.
1: Yeah, I know.
2: Well, now, what's the next step in our campaign, Lum?
1: Well, there ain't no next step. That's all there are to it. Our work's all been dead.
2: It has?
1: All we have to do now is just sit around and wait for the results.
2: Well?
1: We'll get them due as soon as Abner gets here.
2: Well, Lum, do you think that this really will get Abner out of his troubles?
1: Why, of course it will. You see, here's how it works, Mousy. I explained it to you the other day.
2: Yes, sir.
1: Sister Simpson picked up that note from me to Annabelle Kearney.
2: Yes, sir. She read it, too.
1: Well, so right away she figured that it was me instead of Abner that's in love with Annabelle.
2: Yes. Well, are you in love with her, Lum?
1: Oh, no. Of course not. I ain't even saw her since she got into town.
2: Well.
1: And what's more, I ain't going to see her if I can help it.
2: No, sir.
1: All I want to do is just plant this idea in Sister Simpson's mind.
2: Yes, sir.
1: Well, when you seen her run back in the house, she was heading right for the telephone. I know what she's going to do.
2: You know,
1: Sister Simpson too long.
2: Yes, sir.
1: She more likely called up every woman in this town and told them the new gossip about me.
2: She did?
1: Yeah, I can just hear her spreading it on.
2: Well, isn't this liable to get you in trouble, old Lum?
1: Yeah, but I couldn't sit by and see Abner and his woman getting into a squabble just over untrue rumor and a bunch of gossips.
2: No, sir.
1: I'll more likely have some splaining to do round town, but I've got out of these things before. I can do it again. Ain't worried about that.
2: But you're a brave man, Lum.
1: Oh, yeah. Well, anyways, Elizabeth will hear about it, too, and somebody will call her and tell her, you know.
2: They will.
1: Lum's in love with Annabelle Kearney.
2: Yes.
1: And then she'll know how bad she's misjudged Abner and accused him false and all.
2: Yes, sir.
1: And then she'll be sorrowful and try to do everything she can to make up for it. And her and Abner will live happy ever after.
2: That sounds just like a book, doesn't it?
1: Yeah, yeah.
2: Well, it sure is working out wonderful, isn't it?
1: Oh, yeah. Well, I ain't lived all these years for nothing, Mousy, if I do say it myself. I don't like to cast compliments right in my own face, but I've picked up a right smart practical learning in my time.
2: Yes, sir.
1: What I ought to do is write a book about it. How to Get Along in Life and Influence People by Lum Edwards.
2: Yes, sir. Well, that would be dandy, all right, Lum.
1: Yeah, come to think about it, it's sort of a shame for me to keep all this learning to myself. Downright selfish, now that I think about it.
2: Well, we could publish a book right here, Lum. The Edwards and Gray Publishing Company could publish it.
1: That's right, ain't it?
2: Yes, sir.
1: As long as I'm president, I ought to be able to talk myself into publishing my own book.
2: I think so.
1: I don't believe I'd have to put up much of an argument. Oh, I might hold out a little bit right at first, just to show that it ain't easy to get a book published by our company. Just take first-class books, that's all.
2: Yes. Look, there comes Abner across the street there now, Lum.
1: Huh? Oh, good, good. Now you'll get to see the results, Mousy.
2: I will.
1: Yeah, Granny's going to be good to see him smiling again.
2: Yes, sir.
1: Poor little feller. He's been going around here with that hangdog expression on his face for 3 or 4 days now.
2: Well, sir, I guess Abner sure is lucky to have a friend like you, Lum.
1: Oh, I'll go so first to say that, hardly. I ain't done nothing that no other feller wouldn't do for a friend, I don't think. If you ain't a friend in need, you ain't no friend in need. I always say.
2: Yes, sir.
1: Learned out, here he comes. Try to act sort of casual about the whole thing.
2: Yes, sir.
1: Well, morning, Abner. Come on in, old boy. Wonderful world.
2: Morning.
1: How's every little thing, Abner? Sure a fine day out, ain't it?
2: I don't know.
1: Wait a minute here. What's the matter with you? Ain't you happy?
2: What's there to be happy about?
1: Granny, you look like you ain't had no sleep hardly.
2: Well, I ain't had no sleep. That blame Grandpappy Spears kept tossing and rolling all night long. Mike and I kicked me out of bed 1,000 or 100 times.
1: Wait a minute. Are you telling me that you slept over at the Spears' last night?
2: Well, I had to. I couldn't get in over at my place. Elizabeth had me locked out.
1: Locked out?
2: This isn't quite how you thought it'd work out, is it, Lum?
1: Hey, shut, Mousy. Let me get this straight, Abner. Did Elizabeth actually lock the door on you?
2: She done it, yes.
1: Well, what'd she want to do a thing like that for?
2: I don't know, Lum. I've got to where I don't understand nothing around here no more.
1: Well, did you do anything else to make her mad at you?
2: Why, no.
3: Facts is, I was trying to be nice to her. I brung her home a present, but I couldn't even get inside to give it to her.
1: Present, did you say?
3: Yeah, a present. I brought her a little black kitten named Annabelle.
1: Named Annabelle?
3: Yeah, got it over at Grandma Master's place, but I'll give it back to her now, because I believe that name's unlucky for me, Lum. Lum, do you recollect Annabelle Kearney?
1: Oh, yeah. Of course I do.
3: Well, do you know that Sister Simpson, what she's saying about her?
1: No. What is Sister Simpson saying about her?
3: Why, she claims that Annabelle Kearney and me's in love with one another.
1: Annabelle and you?
3: Why, yes, and I ain't even saw that Annabelle woman for years and years.
1: Well, just a minute. Are you sure you're the one that Sister Simpson was talking about?
3: Why, sure. Aunt Charity Spears heard somewhere that Sister Simpson claimed that she found a love note of some kind addressed to Annabelle Kearney. Said she found it in the street over there by her boarding house.
1: Yeah, but you never sent that.
3: Why, of course I never.
1: I mean, there ain't nothing on the note that says it come from you.
3: Well, according to Sister Simpson, why, it was supposed to have been in a jot-em-down store envelope.
1: Yeah, but your name weren't signed on it nowheres, was it?
3: Why, no, but Sister Simpson claims that there weren't no name at all signed on it.
1: No name at all?
3: No.
1: My grannies, maybe I ought to sign my name to it.
3: Signed your name to her.
1: I mean, it would have been lucky for you if I had her.
3: Huh?
1: Come on back to the feed room, Mousy. We got to have a meeting of the Eddards and Graves.

The Fibber, McGee, and Molly Show. Every weekday at this time, NBC brings you Fibber, McGee, and Molly transcribed. The show is written by Phil Leslie and Ralph Goodman and directed by Max Hutto. We'll join Fibber and Molly in just a moment. It's time Mr. and Mrs. America became fully aware of the shocking conditions that exist in our public school system. Our schools have faced a crisis for some time, and now that crisis is growing worse. It isn't a problem to be met by any certain group or groups. It's everyone's problem. You are a parent or a taxpayer or both. It is your right and the right of your children to have the schools in your community as good as they can possibly be. What about your child's school? Have there been any additions to the school facilities?

0: How about equipment and supplies in the classrooms? How about the teachers? Do they have a fair chance to fulfill their job? Or are they working with too many students and too little pay? Is your school system one that will attract the better young men and women in the community to become teachers? If the answer is no, then you and your community have a job to do. Your local PTA and other groups are working on this job. Join them. Help your children to get the education they need and deserve.
1: Well, McGee, I'm all ready to go. How do I look?
2: Oh, you look swell, kiddo. Great. I hope you girls have a good time.
1: We will. Everyone says it's a wonderful show.
2: Mm-hmm.
1: You were so sweet to surprise us with tickets. Mabel and I were...
2: Yeah, but hadn't you better get going? If you're going to pick Mabel Toops up, the matinee starts at 1:30, and it's after that now.
1: No, it doesn't start till 2:30. Lots of time.
2: 2:30? You sure?
1: I phoned the theater to check.
2: Oh?
1: Mm-hmm. Just think. After all these years, I'm finally going to see South Pacific.
2: Mm-hmm.
1: I was saying to Mrs. Spradley the other day, she's dying to see it, too. And I was saying...
2: Well, you better tell me when you get back, Molly. You ought to get started. There's nothing like getting there early, you know.
1: I guess you're right.
2: You don't want to miss any of it. Hate to have you miss Mario Hickenlooper singing Some Enchanted Evening. They say he's terrific.
1: Mario Hickenlooper?
2: He's the understudy, you know. The real star, Lionel Smedley, he's sick. Caught a cold.
1: Lionel Smedley?
2: Mm-hmm. This was a big break for Hickenlooper, by the way. The critics say he's going to be another Morton Downey.
1: Oh, this'll be a great show, I know. Thanks again for getting us the tickets. I'll get my hat and run along.
2: Yeah, you do that. You go ahead. Have a good time. Don't worry about your kitchen. They won't spill anything.
1: What?
2: Oh, my gosh.
1: What's this about my kitchen? Who's going to spill what?
2: Nobody. Nobody's going to spill anything. That's what I say. I just don't want you to worry about anything. Now, you have fun.
1: Oh, well, we will. Do you like this hat with this outfit, or do you think I ought to wear the black one with the veil?
2: Oh, either one is fine. Fine. You look gorgeous, but... Uh-oh. Come in.
3: Hello, Mr. McGee. Is she gone yet?
2: Well, Wallace Wimple. Come in, Wally.
3: Did she suspect anything when you bought the show?
2: Yeah, mighty nice of you to drop in on I and my dear wife, Molly, like this, Wimp. Molly's the one standing over there putting on her hat. I'm glad to see you. Ain't we, Molly?
3: She's still here.
1: Hello, Mr. Wimple. Dearie, what's going on here?
2: Oh, Wimp dropped in. Wimp. Come on in the living room, Wimp. What'd you come over so early for, stupid? My gosh.
3: I thought you said the matinee was 1:30.
2: It's at 2:30. You'll ruin everything.
3: Oh, goodness. If I had a gun, I'd shoot myself.
2: Well, you wait right there. I'll go get you one.
1: Sweetheart!
3: Yes, dear. Oh, she means you, Mr. McGee. Well, I'd better run along now. You two have things to talk about.
1: No, Mr. Wimple. You just come right in here and sit down.
3: Oh, I'd love to stay, Mrs. McGee, but I've got to see a man about my ears. I haven't been hearing numbers very well lately, and I'd better...
1: Sit down, Mr. Wimple.
3: Yes, sir.
2: Don't take your coat off, Molly. You'll miss the first act. Mabel's waiting for you to pick her up. You run along,
1: Fitzy. I'll go in a minute as soon as I find out a few things. Now, you lads just tell me what's going on here so I won't be wondering all through the matinee whether the house is afire. Stay right where you are. Don't get up, boys. I'll open the door.
4: It's me, McGee. Take some of these boxes so I can see where I'm going. That's it. Everything's here, and Hi, Molly. I thought you were at the matinee.
1: Good afternoon, Doctor. No, I'm still here.
4: Hi, fellas.
3: Hi.
5: Hi.
4: Well, I got to run along. I'll come back some other day. Pretty busy this afternoon. Just wanted to say hello. Hello. Oh, come on, Molly. Give me back my satchel. I really have
1: I will in a moment. Now, first, Doctor, would you mind joining the panel of experts while I ask a few questions? Thank you.
4: What happened, McGee? I thought you said...
1: Now, gentlemen, if one of you would care to tell me just what...
6: Grocery boy!
2: Oh, no.
4: Jigs up, McGee.
6: Here I am, Johnny, with them 12 dozen eggs you ordered. Where'll I put them?
2: Oh, just
6: pretty
2: put
6: smart of you sending daughter to the matinee so us elves could dye these Easter eggs in her kitchen for the kids' big egg hunt.
1: Oh, so that's what all this...
6: If she knew we were going to mess up her kitchen with... Oh! Oh, Susanna, don't you wait for me. I'm going to California, and that's where I ought to be.
1: You come back here, Mr. Oldtimer. We may need one more pallbearer.
2: Now, Molly, I would have told you when you got back.
4: We won't hurt anything, my dear.
3: It's for the children.
2: Elks Club Easter Egg Hunt, Molly. The Elks made me chairman of the Egg Dyeing Committee this year, and we'll be careful.
1: Oh, dear. Well, it is a wonderful project and everything.
2: Yeah, we can count on that.
3: You have a good time.
1: Don't worry. Okay, boys. Be careful, though, now.
2: Yeah, we will.
1: All right.
0: Back to Wistful Vista in a minute.

This is Ray Bolger. People have called me a dancing comedian. But whatever name there is for my work, I'm just another guy in show business. And people in show business are no different than any other people when it comes to cancer. This disease isn't particular or prejudiced. It kills men, women, and children in all walks of life. And nobody knows who will be the next victim. 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I'd like to repeat that. That's Cancer, care of your local post office. 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Cancer is everybody's business.

0: All right, men, I got the eggs all ready now. Got them all lined up and ready to dip in the dye.
1: Oh, goody, at last.
0: Now, before we start flinging dye around here, remember what we promised Molly, men. When she gets back, this kitchen has got to be neat and clean like it is now. And above all, it's got to be the same color.
2: Look, will you stop worrying? Let's get started.
1: You'll be very careful, Mr. McGee. Can I please have the blue dye? That's my favorite color, blue. Can I have
0: sure,
1: the blue?
0: Sure, William, sure. You can have the blue. Here.
1: Oh, goody. Hand me an egg. I'll get started
0: now,
1: right
0: take
1: away.
0: It easy now. Wait till we all get set here and we can run this thing like a production line. You got the... Oh, here, old-timer. You take the yellow dye. I'll take the red and... Doc, you can
2: Wait a minute, I want the red.
0: You can have the green, Doc. Here. Now, everybody grab one of these little wire dippers.
2: That's a bilious-looking shade of green. Let me have the red.
0: Oh, for the... Now, you look here, Doc Gamble. I'm in charge here. I'm the guy they elected chairman of the egg committee.
2: Naturally, you got the head for it.
0: Right. And since I'm the egghead around... Oh, shut up and take the green.
2: I will not. I want the red.
0: You can't have the red, and that's final.
2: Okay, I'll take my dye and go home.
0: Your dye?
2: I was the one who bought it. If you want to shell out $3 and buy some more, then you
0: Look,
2: can...
0: Doc, I don't like to throw my weight around, but you forced me to it. As chairman of the egg committee, I'm telling you who takes what color, and I say you take red.
2: All right.
1: My goodness, I'm glad that's settled. Well, let's get started. I'm just dying to start dying.
0: There's some little wire dippers on the sink, and I want everybody...
1: Oh, did you hear what I just said? I'm just dying to start dying.
0: Yeah.
1: You think I should send that to the Ladies' Home Journal? I wonder what they'd give me.
2: Probably a knot on your head, Wallace.
0: Yeah, we got enough eggs to worry about here without you laying any more for us, Wimp.
3: Hey, and speaking of knots on the head, fellas, let's not mess up daughter's kitchen. Ha!
0: Right. Now, look, men... This is a serious job we're doing here, and I want every man to do his part. The work we do today will make a lot of little children happy Easter Sunday when the eggs we color so beautifully are hidden in the park by our fellow elks to provide fun and merriment for those dear little children.
2: Come on,
3: oh, hand me an egg,
2: Norris. Pipe down and get to work.
0: That's a real funny egg, Doc. Swell. Kids will love that one.
1: Yes, you're quite an artist, Dr. Gamble. Who is it? Moon Mullins?
2: You mean you don't recognize McGee?
0: What? If you guys want to see some real artwork, watch how I make a picture of Doc Gamble out of an egg by just drawing one line.
3: You mean you can make a picture of the Doc here by just drawing one line on an egg, Johnny?
0: You watch closely. I take this big, fat egg here.
2: I might have known it would be a big, fat...
0: I draw a line around the middle, like so. I dip it in this blue dye... And presto. There. Doc Gamble in a blue serge suit.
3: Well, I'll be jiggered. The spitting image.
2: Yeah. Touché, my boy, touché. That's pretty good. Hey, take a look at the time, fellas. It's almost 5:00.
0: My gosh, already? Boy, I didn't realize it was that late.
1: My goodness. We'd better hurry and get these eggs finished, because if I don't get home in time to find out what Sweetie Face wants for dinner, she'll have me scrambled.
2: Yes, and I got a patient coming in at 6:00. My nurse said someone called after I left.
1: Oh, if we get finished in time, you won't have to worry about that patient, Dr. Gamble.
2: What do you mean?
1: That was me.
2: Oh.
1: I didn't know how long this might take us. And you know how athletic Sweetie Face gets when I come home late, so I was just being prepared.
0: Look, you guys, I got an idea how we can get the rest of these eggs finished fast.
2: How, genius?
0: By cutting out the yakking and getting to work.
2: Oh.
0: Now, come on, let's get going here. And don't forget, we got to clean them spots off the walls and ceiling before Molly gets home, so...
3: Come on, man, let's get moving.
0: Yeah,
2: all
0: come
2: right,
0: on.
2: Come on, hear me.

0: And there they are, Molly. 11 dozen eggs, all dyed in beautiful colors for the elk's Easter hunt. Looks like a pot full of rainbow, don't it?
1: Oh, they're just beautiful, McGee. Your fellow elks ought to be very proud of the job you boys did. And I must admit, I didn't expect to see my kitchen look so nice and neat.
0: Well, with the right man running the job, all it takes is efficiency. We didn't spill a thing without wiping it up.
1: 11 dozen eggs ought to make quite an egg hunt for... Say, didn't you have 12 dozen to start? I thought you said
0: Well, we had to eat, Tootsie. Every good foreman gives his men time out for lunch, you know. I scrambled up a dozen of them. Boy, were they good.
1: Well, it's lucky you thought to lay some aside for scrambling before you boil them all for Easter eggs.
0: Boiled them? Boiled them?
1: Of course. You did boil them before you dyed them, didn't you? McGee, you didn't forget
2: to... Whoa! Oh, boy, will this be a messy egg hunt.
3: Fibber and Molly will be right back.
4: Hello, friends. This is Gordon McCurry speaking to you from the Railroad Hour show train at NBC in Hollywood. The crew is busy preparing for another Monday night journey into the land of music and make-believe. In fact, a whole series of melodic excursions that we sincerely hope you'll all enjoy. Together, we've visited with song and story practically every country in the world and quite a few that will never show up on a map. We hope you'll continue to be regular passengers because we think we have some fascinating trips in store for you. In the coming weeks, why, we'll be trekking to the Canadian Rockies to rediscover one of our favorite heroines, the lovely Rose Marie. And during the spring months, we'll premiere some delightful original stories by Lawrence and Lee, set to familiar music from the world's storehouse of melody, new and old. We'll welcome to the show train such favorite guest stars as Mimi Benzel, Nadine Connor, Lucille Norman, and Dorothy Warnschold. So make it a point to be with us on the Railroad Hour every Monday night. The show train will pick you up at this NBC station. Be seeing you.
0: Ladies and gentlemen, before we say goodnight, Molly and I would like to wish you all a very happy Easter.
1: 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New hope for a better understanding among all people, for more love of our fellow man.
0: And for everlasting peace to all mankind. Good night.
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0: Ladies and gentlemen, yesterday, February 14th, was St. Valentine's Day. It was also Jack Benny's birthday. So let's go back to yesterday. A lot of people are making preparations for the big event. We'll look in on some of them.
1: The regular meeting of the Beverly Hills Beavers will now come to order. The motion before the club is resolved. The Beavers will give Mr. Jack Benny a surprise birthday party. And for this purpose, we'll withdraw our entire treasury of $1.43.
2: I second the motion, Stevie.
1: Thank you, Joy. But call me Mr. President. No familiarity during meetings. Any questions? What is it, Cliff?
3: Well, I'm a new member of the Beavers, and I'd like to know who Jack Benny is.
1: Are you kidding? Don't you know who Jack Benny is?
3: No, who is he?
2: Who is Jack Benny? He's only the greatest fullback the Yale ever had.
1: Yeah. He quit football because he was afraid of hurting his hands. And that would stop him from playing the violin.
2: That's right, Cliff. Mr. Benny's one of the world's greatest violinists.
3: Well, if he's the world's greatest violinist, how come I never heard of him?
1: Well, that's because he's so modest. He goes under the name of Yasha Heifetz.
3: He sounds like quite a guy.
2: He sure is. Why take the baseball uniforms we're wearing? Mr. Benny loaned us the money to get them.
1: Yeah. And my father says that 4% is reasonable.
3: Well, since Mr. Benny's such a nice man, I vote that we give him the birthday party.
1: That makes it unanimous. Now, any other questions?
3: Yes, Mr. President. Are we going to invite any girls to the party?
1: Cliff, since you're a new member, I'll read you part of our bylaws. Bylaws of the Beverly Hills Beavers, Chapter 12, Rule 8, Clause D. If any beaver is ever seen with a member of the opposite sex, this means girls, he will be fined 7 cents, barred from holding office in this club, and will never be allowed to have custody of the club mascot, Blinky, our white mouse.
3: But I thought Blinky died last month.
2: We're still keeping him.
1: Now, let's make out our invitation list. We'll invite all of Mr. Benny's friends.
3: Say, by the way, how old is Mr. Benny?
1: Today he's 39. And that proves how smart he is, too.
3: Why?
1: Well, he was in my uncle's class in school, and my uncle's 55.
2: Well, look, let's all go over to Miss Livingston's house, and she'll give us a list of Mr. Benny's friends.
1: All those in favor say aye.
4: Aye.
5: Pauline, have you straightened out the living room?
6: Yes, Miss Livingston. Oh, won't Mr. Benny be surprised when he finds that you're giving him a birthday party?
5: He sure will. Tell me, Pauline, how does my new dress look?
6: Oh, it's lovely, ma'am. Only if I had nice legs like yours, I wouldn't hide him with such a long skirt. Men like pretty legs, you know.
5: Yeah, and I think for years I hid mine behind a counter at the May Company. But, you know, I'm not trying to be glamorous tonight. Phil and Don are married, Dennis is too young for me, and Mr. Benny is too old for me.
6: Oh, well, I'm surprised to hear you say that anyone is too young or too old for you.
5: Why?
6: Well, anything between the Boy Scouts and the Townsend Club is okay with me.
5: Why, Pauline, I didn't know you liked men so much.
6: Oh, I do, ma'am. Well, I like them so much that I... Well, you'd think me silly if I told you what my favorite dream has been for years.
5: No, I won't. Tell me, what is your favorite dream?
6: That I'm a Dixie Cup in the Brooklyn Dodgers locker room.
5: Well, come on, Pauline. There's work to do.
6: Yes, ma'am. Say, would you please tell me one thing, Miss Livingston? Don't you ever go out with Mr. Benny, just the two of you alone?
5: Occasionally. I remember one very warm night last summer when Jack drove me up to the top of Mulholland Drive.
6: Gee, how'd you make out?
5: Fine, I sold more good humor than he did. Now, Now, Pauline, you set the table, and I'll...
6: Miss Livingston's residence. Just one moment, please. Miss Livingston, it's the baker. He wishes to talk to you.
5: Oh, good. Hello? Yes, I want the cake delivered as early as possible. How many candles? 39. That's right, 39 candles, and arrange them in the shape of a question mark. Okay, goodbye.
6: Say, Miss Livingston, how old is Mr. Benny really?
5: Oh, I'm sorry, I can't tell you. See, Mr. Benny and I have an agreement that saves us both a lot of embarrassment.
6: An agreement?
5: Yes, I never tell anyone his age, and he never tells anyone my salary.
6: But, Miss Livingston, if Mr. Benny pays you so little, how can you afford this nice apartment and all your nice clothes and everything?
5: My mother writes for Bob Hope.

0: on, Pauline.
1: Have you arranged the place card?
2: Yes, ma'am.
1: Did you order the food?
2: Yes. Since you're serving buffet style, I ordered a turkey, a roast beef, and two hams.
1: Well, that takes care of Don Wilson. What about the rest of the people?
2: Oh, Miss Livingston.
1: Well, I better get over the invitation list and start calling. Gee, I've been trying to reach Phil Harris all day, but he's been out. I wonder where he is.
3: Four ball in the side pocket. Watch it, Mel.
4: Okay. Say, Phil, how's about coming over to my place for a poker game tonight?
3: Gee, I'd like to, Mel, but I can't. Six ball in the corner.
4: Hey, why can't you come, Phil?
3: Well, it's Jackson's birthday today, and me and the boys in my band are throwing him a surprise party. Nine ball in the side.
4: Hey, where are you going to throw the party, Phil?
3: Over at my house. Everybody's going to have a lot of fun. I just filled the pool.
4: Ah, it's pretty cold weather for swimming, ain't it?
3: Yeah, but once you dive in, you don't notice it.
4: Oh, the pool heated?
3: No, it's filled with bourbon. 13 ball in the side. You know, yesterday, Frankie, my guitar player slipped into the pool and almost drowned.
4: Did you finally save him?
3: Yeah, we broke his arm running him through the ringer, seven ball twice across.
4: Hey, Phil, I've been wanting to ask you something.
3: Yeah, go ahead. What is it, Mel?
4: Well, I hate to bring it up, but I've been out of work for a long time, and I thought maybe you could give me a job.
3: Well, maybe I can. What do you do?
4: I'm a glassblower.
3: Sorry, I got all the musicians I need. Two ball in the corner. Hold it a minute. Kiss off the 12. Yeah. Went just like it had eyes. Well, that finishes the game. I beat you 25 to 4.
4: Gee, some guys have all the luck. Imagine shooting pool like that and being married to Alice Faye at the same time.
3: Yeah. Well, so long, Mel. I got to start calling the gang. Yeah, I think I'll call Dennis first.
5: Gee, Mother, why do you want to leave the house just because I'm giving a surprise party for Mr. Benny?
6: That's not the only reason. I've got to drive to Riverside tonight.
5: But can't you drive there some other time?
6: What? And spoil my truckload of oranges? Anyway, I can't understand why you have to give a party for Mr. Benny.
5: Because he's a very nice man.
6: Nice man. What did he ever do for you?
5: What did he ever do for me? Well, once he... I remember when... And not only that, and then there was the time he... Yeah, why am I giving him a party?
6: I think you're wasting your money on that mean old man.
5: Oh, Mother, that isn't fair. Mr. Benny has been like a father to me. Only last week he gave me advice on how to be popular with the girls.
6: Oh, he did, huh?
5: Yeah, he took me aside and said, Dennis, my boy, you're missing a lot. You ought to get a girl and on some moonlight night, drive her over to Lover's Lane and put your arms around her and pull her up close to you. Put your face close to hers and...
6: Yes, then what did Mr. Benny say?
5: When he got to that part, he fainted.
6: Well, now look, Dennis. Let me give you some advice on that.
5: Yes, Mother.
6: Son, as you go through life, you'll meet many girls. And someday you'll meet the one girl you'll want to spend the rest of your life with. And it will probably be when you least expect it.
5: Gee. Say, Mom, how did you first meet Father?
6: We were matched together in the Golden Gloves. He had the sweetest left foot. Well, Dennis, I've got to be running along now. I hope your party turns out nice.
5: Thank you, Mother.
6: Oh, by the way, how old is Mr. Benny today?
5: 39.
6: 39, indeed. Why, I remember seeing him in a vaudeville act with Al Jolson when they introduced the song Sonny Boy.
5: How long ago was that?
6: I don't remember. But Benny was singing and Jolson was climbing up on his knees. So long, son.
5: Goodbye, Mother. Lots of luck with your oranges. Well, I've got everything set for the party. Now I better see if I have everybody's phone number.

0: Well, I've got everybody's phone number but Don Wilson. I'll look that one up.
1: Oh, darling.
2: What is it, Pudgy?
1: I wanted to tell you that the table looked beautiful.
2: Oh, thank you, dear. But I think you better start calling our guests.
1: Well, I will as soon as I finish wrapping this present for Jack.
2: Well, I hope you're giving him an appropriate gift. What's in that package, darling?
1: See if you can guess.
2: A what?
1: No. I'll give you a hint. They're round and firm and fully packed and free and easy on the draw.
2: Of the what?
1: Draw.
2: A box of Crayolas.
1: No, Pat. Now, listen again, sweetheart. Take last night after dinner. I went into the living room, sat down in my easy chair, struck a match. Now, what did I light?
2: My mother's picture.
1: Yes, and while it was burning, what did I light with that?
2: Oh, darling, don't just keep me in suspense. What did you buy Jack Benny for his birthday?
1: But, darling, it's so obvious. Look at these letters on the package. You should be able to figure out what it is. L-S-M-F-T.
2: L-S-M-F-T. Oh, I know. A long silk muffler from Tubby.
1: No. It's a carton of Lucky Strikes, and L-S-M-F-T stands for Lucky Strike means fine tobacco.
2: Oh, well, everybody knows that.
1: Well, then why did you make me tell you?
2: I just love the way your face lights up when you say it.
1: Well, thank you. Now, come on, darling. Let's go through this list and see if I've forgotten anyone.
3: Fine thing. Here it is, my birthday, and I'm all alone. Nobody even thinks of me. Nobody cares. No cards, not even a phone call. Who is it?
4: It's me, boss.
3: Rochester, I don't want to talk to anyone. Leave me alone.
5: Leave me alone.
3: Quiet, Polly. When I want your help, I'll ask for it.
4: Boss, you haven't eaten all day. Do you want me to get...
3: I don't want anything. Just leave me alone.
4: Okay. I wonder what's wrong with him. He kept himself locked in the den all day. The last time he blew it like this was when his girlfriend, Gladys Zabisco, broke their engagement. Then she sent back the ring and he was happy again. I wonder what ailed him. Maybe he bet on a horse. No, if Mr. Benny bet on a horse and that horse lost, he'd beat it to death with his bare hands. What's the matter with him?
3: Rochester, if you don't mind, I'll have my dinner served in bed.
4: What's the matter, boss? Don't you feel good? You've been brooding all day.
3: I haven't been brooding. If I want to lock myself in the den, it's my own business.
4: Wait a minute, boss.
3: Huh?
4: Have you been crying?
3: What makes you think I've been crying?
4: There's a rainbow in your little blue eye.
3: There is? I mean, who cares? A lot you or anybody else worries about me anyway.
4: You're wrong, Mr. Benny. I worry about you.
3: Oh, you do, eh? Well, Rochester, what day is this?
4: Saturday.
3: Uh-huh. Saturday, February what?
4: The 14th.
3: Doesn't that mean anything to you?
4: Saturday, February the 14th. Oh, my goodness, I forgot to put out the garbage.
3: Not that. Come back here. Now, let's not talk about it anymore. You go in and clean the den. I'm going to the kitchen and have a sandwich and a glass of garbage. I mean milk.
4: Okay. Well, it won't take long to straighten up the den. I'll just put these books away on the shelves.
5: Hello.
4: Well, hello, Polly.
5: Here I am all alone. Nobody cares.
4: Huh?
5: Nobody cares.
4: What are you talking about?
5: Today's my birthday.
4: Oh, my goodness, how can I be so stupid? I better go in the kitchen and fix things up right away. Excuse me, boss, excuse me.
3: Rochester.
4: Just a minute, boss.
3: Rochester, what are you doing?
4: I'm putting a candle on a cracker. It's Polly's birthday.
3: Oh, it is, eh? Well, I'm glad to hear it. I'm going to my room. That's where I'm going.
4: Sarge, I can't figure out what's bothering the boss. He's usually so cheerful and... Hello, Mr. Bentley's residence.
2: Rochester, this is Miss Livingston.
4: Oh, hello, Miss Livingston. You'll never guess whose birthday it is today.
2: I know, Rochester, and that's why I called. I want to give a surprise party.
4: A party?
2: Yes. Do you think you'd get him out of the house?
4: Him?
2: Certainly.
4: Well, he sure fooled me. He laid an egg this morning.
2: Rochester, what are you talking about?
4: The parrot.
2: Parrot? It isn't the parrot's birthday. It's Mr. Benny's birthday.
4: Oh! So that's why he's been feeling bad all day. He thought everybody forgot about him.
2: Oh, no. When I called the gang, I found out that everybody was giving him a party. So we all decided to come over to Mr. Benny's house and surprise him.
4: Well, bring some food with you. The time lock doesn't open the icebox till 6 in the morning.
2: Well, don't worry. We have food. You just get Mr. Benny out of the house for a little while and don't let him suspect anything.
4: Okay, Miss Livingston, leave it to me. I'll be clever about it.
3: Well, I feel a lot better taking this little walk. But I can't understand Rochester throwing my hat and coat out. And when I went out to get him, he slammed the door. Yeah, I've been walking for about 40 minutes now. I'm kind of tired. I think I'll walk across the street and get on a bus for home. Fine birthday. Hey, look at this theater marquee. Now playing, The Horn Blows at Midnight. I guess they're running it again on account of the Academy Award. I think I'll go and see it again. Pardon me, miss. I see you're showing The Horn Blows at Midnight.
6: That's right.
3: How's business?
6: Look, miss, if this is a holdup, you're wasting your time. We haven't sold a ticket all week.
3: This isn't a holdup, and give me a ticket. Here's the money.
6: Here's a ticket and a knife.
3: A knife?
6: You'll have to cut your way through the brush.
3: Never mind. Just give me the ticket so I can go in, will you?
2: Rochester, we've been here for 4 hours now. If Mr. Benny only went out for a walk, why isn't he back?
4: I don't know, Miss Livingston.
1: Well, I can't wait any longer. Bring on the food.
7: Yeah, let's eat.
2: Hey, wait a minute, kid. Since this is Jack's birthday party, I propose that we all give a toast.
7: All of us?
1: Yeah, we'll each take a line. Go ahead, Rochester. You start it.
4: Okay. To our boss, Mr. Benny.
2: This toast we do make.
7: While we stand here talking, Don's eating the cake.
2: Well, I waited long enough. I've got to go home.
1: Me too.
2: I wonder what happened to Jack.
8: I beg your pardon, mister.
3: Huh?
8: I'm the manager of this theater. We've shown you The Horn Blows at Midnight 3 times. Now, will you please go home so we can close up?
3: Okay. By the way, mister, the girl at the box office told me you haven't sold a ticket all week.
8: That's quite true.
3: Well, if that's true, how come there's someone sitting in almost every seat in this theater?
8: We rent it out as a storage room to a mortuary.
3: A mortuary? You mean all the people in those seats are... That's amazing.
8: I'll say it's amazing. Yesterday, right in the middle of the picture, 3 of them got up and walked out.
3: I wondered why the guy at the door didn't tear my ticket. Well, I better go on home. Gee, all the lights are out in the house. Rochester must be asleep. Now, let's see. Where's my key? Here's the key to my safety deposit box. Here's the key to my car. Key to my garage. Key to my vault. Whoops, I dropped it. Here's the key to the front door. Here it is. Coming home to a cold, dark house. What a birthday this was.
9: Fine, loyal gig, I guess.
3: I got a good notion to fire every one of them. If I had any talent, I would.
9: Yeah, I'm tired. Well, I might as well go to bed, I guess.
3: Now, who can that be at this time of night? Hello?
10: Hello, is this Jack Benny?
3: Yes.
10: This is Western Union. We have a singing telegram for you from your sister in Chicago.
3: Oh, a singing telegram from my sister, eh? Ha, that's nice. Go ahead, let me hear it.
10: Happy birthday to you. Happy birthday to you.

0: I have to go to bed.
1: Happy birthday to you.
0: Well, thank you very much. That was swell. Thanks. Look, I've got to go to...
2: Happy birthday to you.
1: Happy birthday to you.
0: Look, fella, I got to go to bed now.

0: Well, that's awfully sweet of you. Thanks,
1: Bert.
0: Look, fella, I gotta go to bed. Thank you.
2: Happy birthday. Happy birthday, Jack Benny.
0: Well, thank you. Thank you very much.
2: Now, I... You're welcome very well.
0: Look.
3: Happy birthday to you. Happy birthday to
0: you. Fellas, I'm falling asleep. It's 2 o'clock in the morning.

0: Well, I'll be darned.
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3: 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Back of that statement is an impartial Crosley poll just completed in 11 southern tobacco states. 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
5: Oh, it's 9 a.m. Sunday morning. Hope I have a good show this afternoon. Oh, good morning, Rochester.
6: Good morning, boss. Feeling a little more cheerful today?
5: Yeah, I feel fine.
6: You should have come home earlier last night.
5: Why?
6: The whole gang came over to give a surprise party and celebrate your birthday.
5: What? A surprise party for me? My whole gang? Mary, Phil, Don, and Dennis? Gee, they didn't forget me.
6: Why, boss, that rainbow's coming back in your little blue eyes.
5: Well, I can't help it. I'm so happy. Good night, folks.
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9: Well, your father says so, and your father knows best.
7: Yes, it's Father Knows Best, transcribed in Hollywood, starring Robert Young as Father. 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

0: We once knew a man who was extremely wealthy, and he had a wonderful system for acquiring money, which we think will interest you. He was up every morning at 6, worked 14 hours a day, 7 days a week for almost 20 years. And then, when he was only 45 years of age, his uncle died and left him $3 million. Wasn't that nice? Of course, a thing like that would never happen to our friends the Andersons, but it almost did. Yes, sir, they came awfully close to being the richest family in Springfield. Like this.
1: I know, Frank, but I don't care what Gribble says. Look, Frank, Van Norton's willing to give us the land, and if the committee isn't willing to take it... Okay, Frank, okay. And you can tell Gribble for me that he's nothing but a pig-headed old goat. He's nothing but a self-centered, stubborn old jackass, that's what he is.
2: Is something wrong, dear?
1: Oh, that Gribble. He's killing the whole deal I worked out for the playground.
2: Jim, I wish you wouldn't take it so much to heart. After all, it isn't your responsibility.
1: Well, that isn't the point. I talked Van Norton into giving 10 acres of land for the playground. Giving it, mind you. And Gribble won't even take it. Says there must be something wrong with it.
2: But can't you tell the rest of the committee?
1: Margaret, I have told them. I've told them until I'm blue in the face.
2: Well, maybe if you talk to Mr. Gribble again.
1: Gribble? How can you talk to a lunatic? All you have to do is mention the name Van Norton and his nose lights up like a pinball machine.
2: I still say you've done everything you could.
1: Well, I'm not licked yet. I may not have as much money as Gribble, but I've got a lot more sense.
2: Of course you have, dear.
1: I suppose you think I haven't.
2: Jim, there's no point in arguing with me.
1: Well, there isn't anybody else around to argue with.
2: All right, dear, if it makes you feel any better...
3: Hello, Mother. Hello, Father.
4: Hello, Miss Hepburn.
2: Betty.
1: Betty, if you're going to start spouting poetry, I'm warning you right now.
3: Isn't this the most beautiful day you've ever seen?
1: Beautiful? It's snowing.
3: Snow.
2: Darling, I think you've picked a very bad time.
3: Floating to earth like feathers from an angel's wing.
1: Margaret, in exactly one
2: Betty,
1: minute...
2: Betty, I think you'd better go up to your room.
3: But I didn't do anything.
1: You deliberately disobeyed me. I told you I was in no mood for any of that hogwash.
3: Father!
1: And that's all it is, hogwash.
3: Oh, I'm too happy to argue. If you say it's hogwash, it's hogwash.
1: Well, I'm glad somebody's happy around here.
3: Mother, do you know where I'm going next Friday?
2: No, dear.
3: To see a picture with Van Johnson.
1: Who's Van Johnson?
2: He's a Hollywood star, dear.
1: Oh, that one. You mean he's taking Betty to the movies?
3: Father.
1: Well, you just said...
3: He's in the picture. I'm going with Stanley Lawson.
1: Oh. Who's he?
2: He's a new one, dear, and a very nice boy.
3: Oh, he's wonderful.
1: Now I know what they mean by 9-day wonders. Betty's boyfriend.
3: Aren't they, though?
5: Hi, everybody. What's cooking?
1: Oh.
2: Jim, now what is it?
1: Why does everybody have to be so happy?
5: Boy, will you hear what we're going to do?
1: Hello, Bud.
5: Joe Phillips and I bought a half interest in a corn popper, and we're going to clean up.
1: Hello, Bud.
5: We're going to set up a stand outside the movies and sell popcorn to all the kids. How's that for an idea?
1: Bud.
5: And all we have to... What?
1: I said hello.
5: Oh, hi, Dad. And all we have to do is find some place to plug it in.
2: Plug what in, dear?
5: The corn popper.
3: What corn popper?
5: The one I bought with Joe Phillips. You see, we bought a half interest in a corn
1: popper.
5: But
1: don't you know when you're being kidded?
5: About what?
3: The corn popper.
5: What corn popper?
1: Oh, no.
5: Oh, gosh. I don't say anything funny about our corn popper. All I
1: All said right, was... Bud. Just forget the whole thing.
5: But I can't. I have to supply the salt.
6: Daddy! Mommy!
2: Oh, dear.
1: Now what?
6: I was elected! Oh, Mommy, I was elected!
1: Well, if it isn't William Jennings Bryan.
2: Kathleen, how many times have I told you...
6: Oh, Daddy, I was elected! Isn't it wonderful?
1: All right, now just calm down. Take it easy.
6: I was elected!
1: To what were you elected?
6: I'm the treasurer. They had an election, and I'm the treasurer.
5: The treasurer? Say, Kathy...
3: Bud, not the first day. Take it easy.
5: was just thinking.
1: Margaret, do you know what this is all about?
2: Why, of course, dear. Kathy was elected treasurer.
1: Margaret, of what?
6: My club, Daddy. The Little Vultures.
1: The little who?
6: Vultures. It's a kind of bird. And I'm the treasurer.
1: Wait a minute. Where did you ever dig up a name like that?
6: Well...
5: I'll be back later, Mom. I gotta go...
1: Bud, come back here.
5: Holy cow.
1: Were you the one who cooked up this delightful little tag for Kathy's club?
5: Well, gosh, Dad, they said they wanted some kind of a bird's name, and, well, have you ever watched them?
6: We like it, Daddy. We even made Bud an honorary vulch.
1: Couldn't have happened to a nicer boy.
2: Betty.
1: Never mind, Betty, I'll get it. The little vultures. Leave it to my children. Hello? Oh, hello, Hector. What? Well, thank you very much. Oh, sure, I'm the luckiest guy in town. Sure. Okay, Heck. Yeah, I'll be seeing you. Congratulations. If there ever was a guy who needed congratulations less.
2: Who was it, Jim?
1: Hector Smith. He wants to extend his heartiest congratulations. Isn't that nice?
2: About what, dear?
1: He didn't say.
6: About me.
1: He's known about you for years, and believe me, that isn't what he meant.
2: Jim, I won't be able to sleep a wink all night. Why don't I call Elizabeth back?
1: Well, I guess you won't have to. Maybe this time our dear friend Hector will let us all in on the joke. Some joke. Hello, Heck. Oh, George. I'm sorry, George. You see, Heck called me a minute ago, and I thought... Well, thank you, George, but I don't know what... George... No, we're not having any celebration. We don't even know... George. Hello, George. Oh, fine.
2: Was it Hector?
1: No, it was George Phillips. And he's very happy for us.
2: What on earth do you suppose it means?
1: I don't know, but if those guys are having a good time at our expense...
5: I'll get it.
1: You stay where you are. I'll find out what this is about if it takes all night. And if that's the kind of friends I've got... Hello? Hello?
2: Jim, it was the front door.
1: Oh. Get a man so mixed up he doesn't know what bell is ringing. After a while, I'll probably hear bells when nothing's ringing. Yes?
4: Mr. Anderson?
1: Yes?
4: Well, my name is Ford. Richard Ford, of the legal firm of McGonagall, Bristol, and Finch.
1: Oh? Well, come in, Mr.
4: Ford.
1: Mr. Ford.
4: Thank you very much.
2: Jim, if it's the paper boy, tell him I'll pay him next time.
1: It wasn't the paper boy, honey.
4: Is that Mrs. Anderson?
1: Yes, she's in the living room, but...
4: Well, why don't we tell her the good news?
1: What good news?
4: All in good time, Mr. Anderson. All in good time. Mrs. Anderson. Oh, and all the little Andersons.
1: Honey, this is Mr. Ford of...
4: McGonagall, Bristol, and Finch. Attorneys. How do you do?
2: Well, how do you do?
1: Sit down, Mr. Ford.
4: Thank you.
1: Why don't you kids find something to do someplace?
4: Oh, no. Let them stay, by all means. After all, this concerns the entire family, doesn't it?
1: What does?
4: Yes, indeed. Now, Danny, you are related to Joseph James Anderson, are you not?
1: Yes, I am not.
4: What's that?
1: I've never even heard of any Joseph James Anderson.
4: Well, now, that's very strange. I had it on very good authority that, Robert Bruce Anderson, perhaps?
1: It was my father, but...
4: Oh, I knew I hadn't made a mistake. Mr. Anderson, Joseph James Anderson was your father's cousin, once removed.
1: Oh, you mean Cousin Joe.
4: Precisely.
1: Well, we haven't heard anything about him for, 30 years. Matter of fact, I think he died about 20 years ago, didn't he?
4: No, Mr. Anderson. Joseph James Anderson passed from this vale of tears less than a month ago.
1: That's impossible. Why, he was over 70 when he decided to run away from home and go to Arizona.
4: He died last week at the age of 102.
1: Well, you see, my father always said he smoked too much. The poor old coot.
4: The poor old coot, you may be interested to know, made you his sole heir.
6: Jim!
3: Father!
5: Holy cow!
1: No, don't get excited. If I know Cousin Joe, we've inherited 3 barrels of bottle tops. Betty?
3: Father, isn't it the most wonderful thing you've ever heard?
1: The phone's ringing.
3: I've never been so excited in my whole life.
1: Pardon me, Mr. Ford, while I answer the phone.
4: Well, that's quite over.
1: If I help me next summer, I'm going to spend my vacation in a nice, quiet boiler factory. Hello? Oh, hello, Mr. Gribble. Well, thank you very much. Now, about the Van Norton land... Well, naturally, advice about what investments? You want my advice? Well, if you think I'm qualified to, All right, J.P. At 12:30 tomorrow. Yeah, see you then. Goodbye. He wants my advice?
2: Jim, we're waiting for you.
1: Well, that was Mr. Gribble, honey. He wants me to give him some advice on his investments.
2: Well, let's talk about it later, dear. Mr. Ford wants to tell us about the inheritance.
3: Why don't you sit down, Father?
6: Here's a cushion, Daddy.
5: Want me to run out for a cigar, Dad?
1: Look, I just finished telling you not to get excited. I know Cousin Joe, and he never had a dime in his whole life.
4: Well, that may be true, Mr. Anderson, but if you'll be good enough to sign this retainer, I'll be happy to tell you about the estate.
1: Well, okay. What is it, 4 barrels of bottle tops?
4: It's a 15,000-acre cattle ranch, Mr. Anderson.
2: A ranch?
1: 15,000 acres?
4: With a possible value of $9 million.
2: Jim!

0: be seen. But there are some things the head of every family just naturally knows most about, and coffee heads the list. 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Tomorrow, if you'll fill his cup with Maxwell House, he'll thank you and say,
1: "Best cup of coffee I ever tasted."
0: 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We're that sure. 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
2: A week's gone by and the white frame house on Maple Street hasn't changed a bit. That's the same snow on the front lawn, the same slippery spot on the porch that Jim's going to fix next Sunday. Everything's just as it's always been, except for the people. Yes, the Andersons have changed a little, I'm afraid. Not much, but a little. Like this.
3: Oh, that's fine, Frank. Oh, sure. Well, it really wasn't anything, Frank. That'll be fine, Frank. Sure, Wednesday's as good a night as any. You bet, Frank. Good night, Frank.
4: What did Charlie have to say, dear?
3: That was Frank.
4: Oh, how is George?
3: You're so cute. It may interest you to know, Mrs. Millionaires Anderson, that your husband is being given a testimonial dinner next Wednesday.
4: No.
3: Yeah.
4: Jim, how perfectly wonderful. What for?
3: Why, for putting through the playground. That's what for. It's all signed, sealed, and delivered.
4: Jim, that is wonderful.
3: Boy, what a playground that's going to be.
4: You and Mr. Van Norton have done a wonderful thing for Springfield, and I'm proud of you both.
3: Well, you know how it is with us rich men.
4: Jim, do you know what I'm going to do with our first million? I'm going to buy Bud some new socks.
3: Good for you.
4: I have never seen a boy so hard on socks in my whole life. Look at this.
3: Honey, speaking of millions...
4: Yes, dear?
3: Don't be too surprised if Cousin Joe's ranch comes to less than Mr. Ford said.
4: I was only joking, dear.
3: I know. But when he said 9 million, that was only if each acre was a whole unit.
4: I didn't understand that very well, Jim. What was that unit business?
3: It's very simple, honey. In the cattle country, a unit is the amount of land required to feed a cow and her calf for 1 year. That's the way they figure.
4: And that's worth $600.
3: Mm-hmm, roughly.
4: Then why do you say it might be less? 15,000 times 600.
3: Margaret, we aren't sure about the land. Maybe an acre won't feed a cow and a calf for a year. It might take 2 or 3.
4: Jim, really?
3: Well, it might. And if it takes 3 acres to make up a unit, then each acre's worth only $200. And the ranch is worth only a third. Or 3 million.
4: Oh, dear. We just have to get a smaller swimming pool, that's all.
3: Yeah. It might even take 10 acres to make a unit.
4: Well, Jim, let's not be ridiculous. After all, how much can a cow and one small calf eat?
3: I don't know. But if it did take 10 acres, well, that'd make it $60 an acre. And 15,000, we'd only have $900,000.
4: Wouldn't that be awful?
3: You know, I've got a good mind.
4: Jim, please. The front door open.
3: It would.
4: Bud?
5: It's me, Mother.
4: We're in the den, dear.
3: What's the matter with you?
5: Hello, Father. You got lipstick on your chin.
3: I have, huh? Somebody must have bit me.
5: creepers. Isn't this a miserable day?
4: Why, Betty, I thought you said...
5: Snow.

0: All it ever does in this town is snow.
1: Wait a minute, Sugar. Let's get it out in the open. What happened?
0: Oh, it isn't important. I didn't want to go to the movies anyway.
2: So that's what it is.
1: What is?
2: She had a quarrel with Stanley Lawson.
0: I didn't either. It's all Father's fault.
1: My fault? What did I do?
0: He liked me when we were poor, but just because you had to go and get $9 million...
1: Now, wait a minute. In the first place, we weren't exactly poor. And in the second place, we've got the $9 million nicely whittled down to practically nothing.
0: You have?
1: It might even be less than $1 million.
0: Oh. Well, what good is that? He still won't take me. He says he can't afford loge seats.
2: Why, Betty.
0: I told him I didn't mind, but he says girls with $9 million always sit in loge seats.
1: Naturally. They save a whole row for girls with $9 million. It's the row right in back of the girls with $10 million.
2: Jim.
1: Well, this is the silliest thing I've ever heard. We haven't collected a dime. My bank book looks like an undernourished flapjack. And Stanley Lawson won't go out with my daughter because she's got $9 million.
2: Betty, don't you think if you explain to him that nothing has really changed...
0: But it has. Everything's changed.
1: Bud?
3: Hello, Dad.
1: Not another one.
2: Is anything wrong, dear?
3: Ah, that Joe Phillips. What a pain he turned out to be.
1: Something amiss with the popcorn tycoons?
3: Well, why should I supply all the butter? I bought the salt, didn't I?
0: We were all so happy when we were poor.
3: He even had it figured out how many pounds of butter you can buy with $9 million.
1: My, I'll bet that'll fix all the popcorn from here to Lowe's, Calcutta.
2: Bud, if you and Betty don't take these things too seriously, I'm sure...
4: Mommy!
1: Oh, ye gods. Now what?
2: Why, Kathy, darling, what is it?
4: They kicked me out of the club.
2: Oh, Angel.
1: Margaret, why don't you let me... Kathy, why did they kick you out of the club?
4: They won't let me be a little vulture.
1: Never mind them, sweetheart. No one can keep you from being a little vulture. Well, you know what. Kathy, does our mythical $9 million have anything to do with your expulsion from the club?
4: Uh-huh. They said it was too suspicious.
1: What was?
4: They made me the treasurer, and the next day you had $9 million. Treasurer again, and I had to give back the whole 13 cents.
0: We're outcasts, that's what we are. Nothing but social outcasts.
1: Fine, tell us all about it right after you answer the phone.
2: No, Jim, wait. Betty, why don't you take Kathy upstairs and get her cleaned up?
0: Okay. Come on, Blabberface.
4: Oh, Betty, I was so happy being the treasurer.
1: Bye, the phone's ringing.
3: You want me, Dad?
1: Where did you go?
3: All of a sudden, I got hungry. You want me to answer the phone?
1: No, never mind. Either they all answer it at once, or they let the darn thing ring for an hour. Well, keep your shirt on. I'm coming. Hello? Hello, Heck. No, we were just sitting around having fun. I can't hear you, Heck. Sorry about what bad news? We haven't heard anything about any... Heck... Okay, Heck, sure. If it'll make you happy, I'll keep the lower lip stiff, too. Thanks for calling, Heck. Goodbye. Gloomy character. Sounds like he just got a good look at the thing.
2: Who was it, Jim?
1: Hector. He heard the sad news, and he's very sorry.
2: What sad news, dear?
1: You don't suppose he's the field secretary for the little vultures, do you? Every time something happens to Kathy and the vultures, Heck's on the phone. Oh, my aching ears.
2: Why don't you let me get it this time?
1: No, I'll carry through to the bitter end. Better Mousetrap Anderson, that's me. One more trip to the phone and I get permanent possession. Hello. Hello, George. Thank you very much, George. Goodbye, George. This can go on all night.
2: What did George want, dear?
1: Same thing. Bad news. Keep a stiff upper lip. Pip, pip, tally-ho.
2: Well, the least you could have done was ask him what bad news.
1: And play straight for those two practical jokers? Margaret, I'm surprised. You've known Heck and George as long as I have.
2: They were both perfectly sincere last time, Jim.
1: Say, that's right. They were, weren't they? Maybe I'd better call them back.
2: Jim, this time it's the doorbell.
1: Thank you very much. Treat a man like he needs a seeing-eye door opener. Oh, hello, Mr. Ford.
5: Well, Mr. Anderson.
1: We were sort of hoping we'd hear from you. Come on in.
5: Thank you, thank you. Yeah, it's been a busy week.
1: I'll bet you have. Now, honey, it's Mr. Ford.
6: Hello there.
5: Mrs. Anderson, how nice.
1: Go right into the den, Mr. Ford.
5: Thank you. Well, this is a comfy little spot, isn't it?
2: Why don't you sit at the desk, Mr. Ford, and then you can spread out all your papers and things.
5: Well, that would be nice.
1: Let me get a couple of cushions for you.
5: Oh, no, no, this will be fine, just fine. Now.
1: Yes?
5: Well, first, here's the receipt for your $100 retaining fee.
1: All that.
5: It's very important, you know, all these little details. Let me see now. The ranch.
1: If you haven't anything else on your mind.
2: Jim, please.
5: Well, you must be very anxious.
1: Of course not. What do we care for a couple of $1 million, more or less?
5: Well, Jimmy, I'm afraid you're going to be just a little disappointed. You see, when I said $9 million,
1: Mr. Ford, how much is it worth?
5: Well, you remember what I told you about the unit system? One cow and one calf for 1 year?
1: Yes.
5: Well, on your cousin Joe's ranch, it seems that one cow and one calf need quite a bit of land.
1: How much?
5: 1,200 acres.
1: 1,200?
2: Oh, Jim.
5: Which makes the value of the land 50 cents an acre.
2: Oh, Jim.
1: Well, that isn't too bad, honey. We'll have a ranch to go to every summer, and all it cost us is the $100 we gave Mr. Ford.
5: Mr. Anderson, as your legal advisor, may I suggest that you forget the whole thing?
1: Forget it?
5: Well, you see, the land is only worth $7,500.
1: Whoa, what's wrong with $7,500?
5: Well, nothing except that we found a bill for $8,200 in back taxes.
1: Oh, no!

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2: Remember Francois Villon? He was king for a day. Remember the Andersons? They were millionaires for a whole week, which is nice work if you can get it. Anyway, they're back to normal now, if you can call anything connected with the Andersons normal. Like this.
3: Wasn't Jimmy Woody sweet, Mommy?
4: Yes, dear.
3: He said he didn't care what anybody said. If I wasn't a little vulture, nobody was.
5: That's my girl.
6: Isn't this the most beautiful day you've ever seen?
5: She saw Van Johnson, huh?
4: Well, she went to the show with Stanley, but I think that's all she saw, Stanley.
7: Dad, I got the plaque all polished up. How does it look?
8: Oh, fine, Bud, just fine.
4: Let me see it again, please. Oh, Jim, isn't it beautiful?
5: Now, where do you think we ought to put it, honey?
4: Well, in the den, naturally. To James Anderson, Sr., for outstanding service to the youth of Springfield. Isn't that nice?
5: You know, it's a funny thing, Margaret, but I've got a peculiar feeling that the plaque isn't all mine.
4: What do you mean, dear?
5: Well, I wasn't getting anywhere until that silly inheritance came along. You know what I'm going to do?
4: You're not going to give it back.
5: Oh, no. But down here on the bottom, I'm going to put a little sticker that says, "With one assist from Cousin Joe."

0: At breakfast time, you don't have to say,
1: "You children eat your cereal right this instant."
0: Just say,
1: "Hopalong Cassidy is crazy about hot wheat meal."
0: Just a little psychology. 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

Gunsmoke, starring William Conrad. The transcribed story of the violence that moved west with young America. The story of a man who moved with it. Matt Dillon, United States Marshal.

0: morning, Marshal.
1: Good morning, ma'am. Kitty.
2: Hello, Matt. I didn't see you sitting there.
1: Well, I know. Sit down. There you are.
2: How do you like my outfit?
1: Well, I never saw you in a riding skirt before, Kitty. You've been riding side saddle?
2: For the first time in my life. At least I know how to do it now, in case I'm ever called on to be a lady.
1: Well, I know ladies who don't always ride side saddle.
2: Sure. Like that female wildcat down in the panhandle you told me about. What's her name?
1: Oh, Bellstar.
2: I bet she never rides side saddle.
1: Oh, Bellstar's a lady, though. And everybody treats her like one. Even though she has to use a six gun to make them do it.
2: Maybe I ought to try that.
1: Yeah, it takes more than a six gun to make a lady, Kitty.
2: That's a funny way of putting it.
1: Well, that isn't what I meant.
3: Mr. Dillon?
4: Hello, Miss Kitty.
2: How are you, Chester?
4: Hey, I just come to Longhorn there, Mr. Dillon.
1: What, trouble, Chester?
4: Not yet, but there's going to be as soon as Art Long gets to town.
1: Art Long? Well, he's always been a peaceful man.
2: Isn't he one of those nesters out near Sam Baxton's ranch?
4: That's him. But it's another one of them nesters that's talking up trouble. A fellow named Hoffer. He's saying he's going to shoot Art Long on sight.
1: Well, is he drunk, Chester?
4: Yes, sir, some.
1: Armed?
4: He's got the biggest old cavalry pistol you ever saw stuck right in his belt.
2: Real farmer style.
1: Well, that may be true, Kitty, but those horse pistols go off sometimes.
2: Bye later, Matt.
1: Yeah, I will if I can, Kitty. So long.
4: It sure sounds like he means it, Mr. Dillon.
1: Oh, why does he want to kill Long, Chester?
4: Well, sir, he didn't say.
1: Yeah, maybe he's just drunk and wants to shoot somebody.
4: No,
1: anybody.
4: Sir. No, sirree. Hopper's pretty certain about who it's going to be.
1: All right, Chester. Don't stand too close in case he puts up a fight, huh?
4: No, sir.
5: And all you bully grubs, shut up and listen to me. When Art Long gets here, you're going to see his blood all over the floor. Right there. Or maybe right over there. I don't know just where yet.
1: Your name, Hoffer?
5: Barnaby Hoffer.
1: What's the trouble between you and Art Long?
5: You friend of his?
1: That doesn't matter.
5: Yes, it does. Because if you're a real good friend, I might take it to mind to shoot you, too.
1: I'm a U.S. Marshal, mister, and you're not going to shoot anybody.
5: Oh, Marshal Dillon, huh?
1: I'll take that pistol, Hoffer.
5: Okay, Marshal. Take it.
1: All right. Now tell me what this is all about.
5: I don't need no pistol.
6: He's got a knife, Mr. Dillon!
1: Drop it, Hoffer. I said drop it.
7: No. I'm going to cut you again. Give me that knife back.
1: You're kind of hard to convince, Hoffer.
4: Did he cut you bad, Mr. Dillon?
1: Oh, he opened up my arm a little bit, Chester. I better go see Doc. You throw him in jail.
4: Yes, sir, I sure will.
1: There's a saying that it's the gentle horse that's most dangerous. You don't watch him close enough. And so with Barnaby Hoffer, a farmer who hands you his old horse pistol and then snatches an 8-inch knife from the back of his belt. Well, Doc took a few stitches in my arm and told me to come back in a couple of days. And I did. And it looked pretty good by then. At least I thought so.
8: You're going to have to watch that cut, Matt. There might be an infection in it.
1: What are you talking about, Doc? Looks as clean as rain to me.
8: Well, how do you know what that idiot's been using his knife on? Probably sticks hogs with it all day and uses it to clean his boots at night.
1: Yeah, sure, but my arm bled a lot. I've got it clean. That and all the turpentine you poured into it.
8: Hurt, didn't it?
1: You know, someday, Doc, if my luck holds, I'm going to get a chance to work on you.
8: Oh, no, you know, I'd sooner die. I'd sooner lie in the snow and bleed to death all alone without anybody around even to bury me.
1: How did you get in the snow, Doc?
8: Oh, I just hate snow.
1: Oh, yeah.
8: Oh, come in. Oh, hello, Chester.
4: Doc, Mr. Dillon, Art Long's been killed.
1: What?
4: Yes, sir. A cowboy just come in the office and told me. Said he rode by his cabin this afternoon and he found him there laying right in the door. Barnaby Hoffer must have done it.
8: Hoffer? I thought you had him in jail, Matt.
1: Well, I turned him loose next morning, Doc. He seemed calm enough then. I guess I made a mistake.
8: I guess you did, all right.

0: Maybe we shouldn't have stopped to bury Art Long. Hoffer may be a long way from here by now.
1: We couldn't leave him lying there, Chester.
0: No, sir, I guess not. Poor fella.
1: Well, there's Hoffer's cabin.
0: Yes, sir. Hey, we've done pretty good at that. It's hardly past daylight.
1: Looks like his door's open.
0: Yeah, then he must be inside. He wouldn't go off and leave his door open.
1: No. Hey, wait a minute. Look over there, Chester.
0: What? Why, it's him. Oh, he looks dead.
1: Yeah, come on.
0: He's been shot, Mr. Dillon. With a shotgun. Just like Art Long.
1: Well, he's still breathing. Hoffer? Hoffer. Marshal Dillon, Hoffer. Hey.
2: Marshal. Huh? I'm tore all apart. Took a load of buckshot. Well, I opened the door.
1: Who did it, Hoffer? Did you see him?
2: Sam Baxton. He did it.
0: Sam Baxton?
1: Who killed Art Long, Hoffer? Did you?
2: Art Long. Is he dead?
1: Yeah.
2: Both of us. Dead. I don't want to die.
1: It's a wonder he lived this long.
0: Gosh, Mr. Dillon, I just can't believe Sam Baxton done this.
1: Why? Just because Baxton's a big rancher and pretty respectable? He's also a mean old devil. And these men are nesters. Come on, let's go find him, Chester.

0: Hello? Anybody home?
1: Why, it's Marshal Dillon in Chester.
0: Hello, Miss Baxter.
2: Oh, ma'am.
1: Well, don't stand right out there. Come on in, sit a while.
0: Thank you, ma'am.
1: I got two pots of coffee on the stove.
0: Well, we don't want to bother you none, Miss Baxter.
1: Bother? Why, love company. And besides, you don't get out this way very often, Marshal. You're just going to have to stay and eat dinner with us. Sam! Sam, we got company.
0: Hello, Baxton.
3: What are you doing here, Marshal?
1: Why, Sam, that's no way to...
3: Shut up, woman.
1: Well, please, Sam, don't talk like that.
3: You want to get whooped instead? Well, do you?
1: No, Sam.
3: I asked what you're doing here, Marshal.
0: Yeah, I heard you.
3: Well, say it out. We're busy around here.
0: You know Art Long and Barnaby Hoffer?
3: I know them. Dirty nesters.
0: Well, they're both dead, Baxter.
3: Good.
1: Oh, no.
0: They both got killed the same way.
3: What do I care how they got killed, as long as they're dead?
0: I'm going to tell you anyway, Baxton. Each of them, when he came out of his cabin first thing in the morning, was killed by a man waiting outside with a shotgun.
3: Oh, you know all that. You weren't there.
0: Barnaby Hoffer was still alive when we got there, Baxton.
3: Still alive?
0: He died pretty quick, but before he did, he told me who shot him.
3: Did he? And who was that, Marshal?
0: You.
1: Oh, no. No, it couldn't be.
0: I'm sorry, ma'am, but that's what he said. I'm going to have to arrest you, Baxton.
3: Arrest me? On the word of a dead sodbuster? Who's going to believe it?
0: The court will decide that, but it's enough evidence to hold you on.
3: What makes you think Hoffer wasn't lying? He knew he was going to die, and it was his last chance to get me in trouble. That's what happened.
0: You'll get a trial, Baxton. You can defend yourself there. Right now, you're going to jail. I'm charging you with two murders.
1: But Art Long was dead. He didn't tell you nothing, Marshal.
0: He and Hoffer were killed exactly the same way, ma'am. Looks like one man killed both of them.
3: Come on, Marshal. If we're going to jail, let's go. And you stay out here, woman. I don't want you running into Dodge all the time I'm there.
1: All right, Sam.
3: And don't go talking your fool head off to everybody about this either.
1: I won't.
3: When we get this business over with, Marshal, I'm going to give you a lot of trouble. You're going to wish you never come near me.

0: Come in. Be with you in a minute, Matt. As soon as I get Kitty fixed up here.
1: Oh, Matt.
2: Kitty. What's that, a black eye? What happened?
1: It's none of your business. How's your arm, Matt?
0: His arm's all right, Kitty. Just comes up here to bother me.
2: Somebody's got to keep you from sleeping all day, Doc.
0: Oh, yeah, don't forget I'm making pretty good money off that cut of yours. Yeah, Kitty.
1: Thanks, Doc. Matt, has Sam Baxton confessed yet?
2: No, I've spent 2 days trying to get him to, but he won't admit a thing.
1: Well, if he does hang, there won't be many tears shed around here.
2: Yeah, there's Ms. Baxton, Kitty. For some reason, she really loves him.
0: Oh, that poor woman. I've seen how he treats her.
1: Too bad she hasn't got a son to stand up for. Some kid about 8 feet tall.
0: And he'd be about 8 feet tall if he was Sam Baxton's. Well, that man's tall as a tree.
1: Is he still wearing that white hat of his?
2: Yeah, the only time he takes it off is when he sleeps, Kitty. Then he puts it over his face.
1: It'd be like sleeping under a horse blanket. No wonder he's so ornery all the time.
0: Oh, come in. Well, come on in, friend.
3: The fellow downstairs told me I could find the marshal up here.
2: Well, what can I do for you, mister?
3: Oh, I never been in Dodge City before, Marshal. I ain't even been in Kansas very long. I'm riding south. I got tired of that cold up north.
2: Well, you're welcome here.
3: I'm going on south. Well, what I come to tell you was, there's a little creek runs out of Arkansas about 20 miles from here. A fellow told me it's called Ginger Creek.
0: Yeah, that's up near Sam Baxton's ranch, man.
2: It's on his ranch, according to him. What about Ginger Creek, mister?
3: Some fellow's got a little cabin there with a corral out in back. I don't know his name.
2: Now, that'd be Jim Fowler. He's been homesteading there for about a year.
3: No more he ain't.
2: What do you mean?
3: I buried him myself early this morning. I come by and found him laying in the door of his cabin. He was dead, but still bleeding. Somebody's tore him plumb in two with a shotgun.

0: We will return for the second act of Gunsmoke in just a moment, but first...
1: Radio's outstanding theater of thrills, Suspense, launches its new summer series Tuesday nights on most of these same stations with more spine-chilling stories packed with excitement and well-calculated to keep you in suspense. This Tuesday, here the Earth is made of glass, in which a man experiments with crime on a scientific basis. Suspense, now Tuesday nights at the Star's address. Don't miss it.
0: Now, the second act of Gunsmoke.

0: Dillon, looky there.
1: What is it, Chester?
0: Out there in the street. It's Miss Baxton.
1: Huh?
0: She's coming in a buggy.
1: Ah, news travels fast, doesn't it?
0: You gonna turn old Sam Baxton loose?
1: Well, I don't have much to hold him on now, Chester.
0: No, sir. Not with him right here in jail, and that last fellow was killed the same way as Art Long and Hoffer. Shucks, I guess he was telling the truth after all.
1: Yeah, it looks that way.
0: Well, I'm glad for Miss Baxton anyway. I'll open the door for her. Well, morning, Miss Baxton.
2: Hello, Chester.
0: Come right on in, ma'am.
2: Thank you.
1: Hello, Miss Baxton.
2: Marshal Dillon, I'm sure glad to see you this time.
1: Well, I hope there aren't any hard feelings, ma'am.
2: Oh, you was only doing your duty. I respect that. Where's Sam?
1: The cells are out back.
2: Oh, you haven't turned him loose yet?
1: No, ma'am.
2: It's too bad about Jim Fowler Marshall being killed that way. But it was just like the others, wasn't it? The same man killed all three of them. And Sam was right here in jail.
1: Well, I was just saying to Chester, news sure travels fast. How'd you hear about it so soon? It just happened this morning.
2: What? One of our cowboys rode by there about noon, Marshall. He come straight to the ranch and told me about it. Would you let Sam out now? I'd like to get started for home.
1: I'm sorry, Miss Baxton, but I'm going to have to hold him for a while yet.
2: But why, Marshal? What for?
0: Well, Mr. Dillon, a few minutes ago you said yourself...
1: I said that he wasn't clear of this yet, Chester. You don't listen very close, Chester.
0: No, sir, I sure don't.
2: Marshal, you said that whoever killed Hoffer killed Art Long, since they was both shot the very same way.
1: Well, I know I did, ma'am, but... I've been thinking a lot about it, and I'm just not sure yet.
2: Even with the same thing happening again this morning?
1: Well, I got to admit that does make a difference, all right. I suppose if one more man got killed like that, I wouldn't have any case at all against your husband. But the way things are now, I got to hold him, ma'am. I'm sorry about it.
2: Well, it's like I said, Marshal. You got to do your duty.
1: Yes, ma'am. If there's anything I can do for you, Miss Baxton.
2: Thank you, Marshal, but I'm all right. Can I see Sam before I start back?
1: Of course, ma'am. He's right through that door.
2: I can't stay long.
1: Chester.
0: Hmm?
1: You been up on Ginger Creek since I have?
0: Yes, sir.
1: Isn't there another nester there not far from Jim Fowler's cabin?
0: A couple of miles beyond, there's one. I don't know his name, though.
1: No, that doesn't matter. Just to go get our horses, huh? And bring a horse for Sam Baxton, too. He's going to go up there with us.

0: sure up to, Marshal, but I'd rather be in jail than spending the night in this place.
1: It's a nice little cabin he's got here, Baxter.
0: Well, you improved it some when you sent him into Dodge for the night.
2: It's almost daylight, Mr. Dillon.
1: Okay, Chester. Well, I'm going to build a fire now and let whoever's waiting outside think his victim's just got up.
0: What makes you think he'll be there this morning, Marshal?
1: Well, if he isn't, we'll stay here till he does come.
2: Mr. Dillon, you want me to pull the door open when you're ready?
1: I'll tell you when, Chester. And after he gets off a couple of blasts with that shotgun, we'll go out and try to take him alive. All right, Baxton, you get over there with Chester. And I'll try to get this thing started. All we're going to need is a little smoke going up through the chimney.
2: Maybe we can come back when it's all over and cook a little breakfast, Mr. Dillon.
1: Yeah, we'll worry about breakfast later, Chester.
2: Yes, sir.
3: Here, Baxton, you stop that.
1: What?
3: Wait, he's got my gun, Mr. Dillon.
1: You're standing in my way, Chester. Move!
3: Oh, he got outside.
1: Come on. Drop that gun, Baxton.
0: I got him, Marshal. I hit him both times.
1: Drop it, I said.
0: All right. I was only helping out, Marshal. Look, he's laying right out there.
2: Gosh, I'm sorry, Mr. Dillon. I never thought he'd try nothing like that.
1: Walk ahead of me, Baxton.
0: Oh, sure. Oh, Marshal, look, it's my wife.
1: Yeah. She's dead.
0: I didn't know who it was, Marshal. I couldn't see who it was. How'd I know she was doing this? Going around killing people.
1: Your wife shot Jim Fowler yesterday morning.
0: I didn't know she hated Nestor's that much. Well, it's kind of hard to believe, Marshal.
1: Yeah.
0: But I guess you never know about a woman.
1: Well, I can tell you about her, Baxton. Fowler's the only man she killed, and she didn't kill Fowler because she hated him. She did it because she loved you.
0: What are you talking about?
1: She was trying to cover up for you.
0: Oh, wait a minute.
1: She almost did it, too. She almost kept you from hanging. Till she claimed one of your cowhands saw Fowler's body when I knew he'd already been buried. I had all the evidence I needed on her right then, Baxton. And the biggest mistake you made was killing her.
0: I didn't know it was her.
1: You knew. Well, what you forgot was that she'd have confessed to killing Long and Hoffer.
0: Why would she?
1: Because she loved you. Besides, she couldn't have been punished any more for killing three men than for killing one.
0: You got it all figured out, ain't you, Marshal?
1: Yeah. Yeah, everything. Everything except how she could love a man like you. But then it's like you say. You never know about a woman.

0: Gunsmoke, transcribed under the direction of Norman MacDonald, stars William Conrad as Matt Dillon, U.S. Marshal. Tonight's story was specially written for Gunsmoke by John Meston, with music composed and conducted by Rex Corey. Featured in the cast were Joseph Kearns, Helen Cleve, Paul Savage, and Clayton Post. Parley Bear as Chester, Howard McNear as Doc, and Georgia Ellis as Kitty, Roy Rowan speaking. 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

0: It's Hopalong Cassidy. With action and suspense, out of the Old West comes the most famous hero of them all, Hopalong Cassidy, starring William Boyd. The Ring of the Silver Spurs heralds the most amazing man ever to ride the prairies of the early West, Hopalong Cassidy. This famous hero thrills his 60 million fans with action and dangerous adventure. In the role of Hopalong Cassidy is the popular star of the motion picture series, William Boyd. And now, another exciting story of the early West. Hoppy Sees Red. Gloom has settled over the cook shack of the Bar 20 Ranch thicker than the clouds that hang over the towering mountains. Nothing Hopalong Cassidy can do or say seems to make a bit of difference to California Carlson. He's just plumb fit to be tied. And who wouldn't feel that way, having the cook walk out and being left with a pile of dirty pans halfway to the ceiling?
1: You fall down, you sidewinding pilot here.
2: I'll pick it up,
1: you
2: California.
1: Don't need to. This is the last pan I'm a-washing if I never eat again. Cook walking out with no notice. And what right you got to be smiling, Hopalong Cassidy?
2: I'm just waiting for you to run down.
1: I told you when you hired that Clem Hodgins that he'd up and quit. Mooning around all the time after that gal in town.
2: Oh, Emmy's a fine girl, California. And if Clem could get his feet on the ground, they'd make a mighty fine young couple.
1: He's a lazy, no good for nothing, ungrateful.
2: Shh. He's coming back.
3: I know what you're thinking, Mr. Cassidy. But like I told you, working for day wages ain't getting me any place.
2: Got something else in mind, Clem?
3: Sure have. I'm getting me a big spread like yours. Plenty of water and plenty of grazing.
1: Yeah? And what are you going to use for money?
3: I got that planned out, too.
2: Look, Clem, your pa was the best friend I ever had. When I really needed one, I'd like to be your friend, too.
3: I know.
2: Well, the claim your pa left would bring in something.
3: Not fast enough. I got to do something quick.
2: Earl Chapel is taking out gold right next to your claim.
3: Earl's a miner. I'm a cattleman.
1: Get yourself a job riding stage. That pays good.
2: Yeah.
3: The only hombre making anything out of the stage is the gunsel who held it up twice. The one they ain't caught.
2: But they will. And whoever catches him will get a nice reward.
3: Some fellas don't mind being bossed around, but I'm sick of it. I'm getting my own spread, and I'm getting it quick.
2: I don't like to hear you talk that way, Clem.
1: Yeah, a fella gets his mind on the wrong track, and he's bound to get in trouble.
3: Well, if that's the way you feel about it, maybe you better look under my coat. Maybe I'm stealing one of your yearlings.
2: Oh, come on, Clem. Let's not part company that way. You just remember your job's always waiting for you.
3: Well, that's right nice of you. But I'm striking out for myself. If my plan works out, I'll be owning one of these spreads right pronto. Well, so long. Much obliged for everything, Mr. Cassidy. And I'll leave them pans as a present from me to you, California.
1: Why, that ungrateful little pup. Why,
2: California, hold it. Forget the pan.
1: Forget him?
2: Yeah, forget him. Let's saddle up. I got a feeling Clem's going to need help, and right soon.
1: Well, you think he's heading for trouble?
2: There's only two trails he can take, California. The honest one and the other.
1: The other?
2: Yeah. The other trail ends at Boot Hill or on the end of a noose. I hope I'm wrong, but I see some mighty strong indication that that's the trail Clem's taken.

0: Now back to Hopalong Cassidy and our story, Hoppy Sees Red. Clem Hodgins, son of one of Hopalong Cassidy's best friends, has quit his job at the Bar 20 Ranch to get enough money to buy his own ranch. He didn't explain how he was getting the money, just that he'd get it. He rode off the ranch into town and stopped at the home of Emmy Purcell.
1: Hi, Emmy.
2: Clem, what are you doing in town?
1: Can I come in a minute?
2: Of course you can. Thought you wouldn't come to town till Sunday. Mr. Cassidy let you go for the day?
1: I ain't working for Cassidy anymore.
2: You what? You mean you quit your job again?
1: I knew you'd spot off, Emmy, but I just made up my mind. I ain't getting anywhere on day wages.
2: Clem Hodgins, after Mr. Cassidy was good enough...
1: Now, don't you go giving me any more lectures. I know what I'm doing.
2: And I know what I'm doing, too.
1: Now, wait, Emmy. Don't say we're quits until you hear me out. I got other plans for us.
2: There ain't any other plan except work, and you know it.
1: I'm going to have a big spread. Lots of graze and lots of water.
2: Well, you might as well know, Clem. There ain't no denying I'm in love with you. But I can't live my life out with a man who won't work.
1: Just give me a little more time, Emmy. I'll prove I know what I'm doing.
2: Why don't you work your mine like Earl is doing? He's taking out gold every week.
1: Too slow. I ain't a miner, Emmy. I'm a cattleman.
2: Oh, we'll say no more about it for now.
3: Good afternoon, Emmy. May I come in?
2: Why, sure, Earl. Come on, Clem's here.
3: Hi, Earl. Hi, Clem. Glad to see you. Didn't expect you till Sunday.
1: I quit.
3: Oh, guess you know what you're doing. But how about working with me at the mine?
1: Why, I got other plans.
2: Sit down, Earl.
3: Oh, I can't stay, Emmy. I just saw Clem's horse outside. I got to get over to the Fargo office. Shipping out $3,000 of gold dust to Denver.
2: Why, Earl, that's good.
3: 7 weeks' work, but it's worth it. I don't quite know how to say this, Clem, but if you could use it to get started, you're welcome to it.
2: Oh, Earl.
1: You don't mean it, Emmy. It's just showing off.
2: Clem. Is that any way to talk to your pal?
1: Well, is this any way for you to talk to your intended?
2: I ain't married to you yet, Clem Hodgins. Not yet.

0: See Jake Miller anywhere in California?
1: Nope. Sure, darn much smoke. I can't see 10 feet.
0: Oh, wait, I see him. He's coming this way.
1: A fine way to run a Fargo office. I have to look for the agent in the saloon.
2: I ain't seen you for a month. You're just the feller I'm looking for.
0: I'm looking for you, too, Jake.
2: You are? What for?
0: Better come outside. The smoke's too thick in here.
2: Oh, what you want to see me about, Hoppy?
0: Wanted to know if package came from me on the stage this morning.
2: Nope, nary a thing. Hey, but I was just wondering if you'd help me a bit.
0: Well, I don't know.
2: You know anybody high up in the Fargo company?
0: No, guess not. Why?
2: They's word that they're going to cut out this year's stop and go by the way of Rocky Point on account of the holdups we had near here. Why, it'll leave me without a job.
0: I see.
2: I guess I can tell you this, Hoppy. There's another shipment going out this afternoon, and I'm scared it'll leak out.
0: Well, I got to go over the store of the list, then I'll stop by the Fargo office and see what we can work out.
2: Oh, darn it, I just knowed you'd do something. I feel better already.
0: See you in 10 minutes, Jake.
2: I'll be waiting for you, Hoppy.
1: You know, Hoppy, he'll bear a watching. There's something funny about that feller.
0: Funny?
1: Yep, them watery eyes. He's as phony as a 35-cent sapphire.
0: You mean you're just now figuring that out?
3: Well, what can I do for you, Clem Howden?
4: I'd like to kind of square up and pay my grub debt, Sarah.
3: You hear that, Will? Now there's an honest man.
5: Sure like to look at one up close, like.
3: Clem, you know Will Tudor. Drives the stage for Jake.
4: Oh, yeah. Howdy.
5: Howdy.
4: Well, how much owe you, Sarah?
3: Now, let's see, Clem. There was that Saturday.
5: Before you start figuring that, Sarah, can you get these things together?
3: Huh?
5: Some cowpoke just give me this list here, asking if I'd drop off the grub to the Widow Plummer's ranch. I don't mind helping out, but doggone it, it's 2 miles off the stage road.
3: Well, you can't expect me to fetch them out there.
4: Well, I'll deliver them for you, Sarah.
3: Well, sir, now you made yourself a deal, Clem. Sure don't want nobody to go hungry.
5: Well, gotta be getting back to the stage depot.
3: Oh, have a good trip, Will.
5: Sure hope to.
3: Yeah. Just take me a minute to get these things together. Team's hitched to the spring wagon out back, Clem. And then watch out for the G-horse. He's flyer than a yearling.
4: He don't worry me none.
3: Well, here it is. Beans, flour, bacon, and sugar.
4: Got him. Well, I'm there in no time. You figure on my bill while I'm taking these.
3: Maybe better wait till the stage is gone.
4: Don't worry, I'll beat the stage over the pass.
3: You're sure in a powerful hurry. Let me see now. Last month, Clem got you in the backer, and he was already at home. Well, if it ain't Hopalong and California, howdy, boys.
0: Hello, Sarah.
1: You gotta get a pile of groceries.
3: I'm sure glad to see you come in, California. I got something for you.
0: Ha, ha, ha. It isn't some more crackers with coal oil on them, is it, Sarah?
3: Not this time.
1: What is it?
3: Jelly beans. Look at him.
1: Jelly beans. Well, bless your sweet little heart, Sarah. Hello, Hoppy. Red ones, black ones, green ones. Wow.
0: Sarah, wasn't that Clem Hodgins who went out the back door a minute ago?
3: Yes, sure, what?
0: Well, what's his hurry?
3: Oh, he offered to deliver some groceries out the post road for me and...
1: Post road?
3: Is there anything wrong?
0: No, guess not.
3: I told him to wait till the stage went out in that narrow pass, but he wouldn't wait.
1: It's doggone funny. He ain't got nothing else to do. He could have waited.
0: Sarah, here's the list. We'll be back later and pick him up.
3: What's your hurry?
0: I just thought of something. I promised Jake I'd see him at the Fargo office.
1: Sure, and you plumb forgot it, Hoppy.
3: My goodness, you act like your life depended on it.
0: A life might depend on this, Sarah, but not mine. Hope we're not too late, California.
1: Too late for what?
0: Hope the stage hasn't left yet.
1: Maybe it should. Nope, it's side of the Fargo office. Still here.
0: Good. Let's get in the office and see Jake right away.
2: Be right with you, Hoppy.
0: We'll wait, Jake.
6: Well, didn't notice you come in, Mr. Cassidy. How are you?
0: Fine, Earl. How are things working out at the mine?
6: Well, fair. Making a little stake now and then.
1: Better than a lot of them are doing.
6: Yeah, I guess so. sending 3,000 out to Denver today.
0: Good. But you almost missed the stage with it.
6: Did it on purpose. Waited till the last minute so no one would know beforehand.
2: Here you are. Here's your receipt, Earl. All signed proper.
6: Oh, thanks. Let's hope it gets through this time.
2: Ain't nobody knows it's going aboard, Earl, so help me.
6: Well, that's the way it should be. Well, glad I saw you, Hoppy.
0: Same here, Earl. Good luck.
6: Thanks. I guess I have been pretty lucky with everything.
2: There, now you see, Hoppy, he says I talk too much, and look at them there fellers lounging in front of the bar. Seeing him come in with the package and knowing what it is, and seeing him go out without it.
0: Well, maybe we can save your job, Jake, and save somebody else a lot of trouble if my plan works.
1: Plan? What is it, Hoppy?
0: It's kind of simple. Like you say, you have to do something.

0: Well, looks like everything went off without a hitch.
1: I wouldn't say that, California.
0: What? What are you looking down the road for?
1: Rider coming into town, beating the dust.
0: Hey, he sure is. Riding like a twister's after him.
1: That rider's bringing news, California. Let's stop him.
0: Right. Cowboy! Hey, what's up?
2: Where's Sheriff Turlock?
1: What happened?
2: Stage held up. Get a posse.
3: What did he say, Hoppy?
1: Looks like something went wrong with our plan, Jake.
3: Oh, I was afeard of just this very thing. Reckon I'll find the sheriff.
0: Oh, now, don't go feeling bad, Hoppy. You done the best you could. Hey, it's Sarah from the store.
1: What's wrong, Sarah?
4: Oh, Hoppy, the horse is just running in the back of the store with a spring wagon.
1: Oh, what's wrong with that?
4: But don't you see? Clem Hodges ain't on the wagon.

0: Now back to Hopalong Cassidy and our story, Hoppy Sees Red. Clem Hodgins has quit his job as cook at the Bar 20. He wants a big spread, lots of cattle and lots of grazing, but he hasn't told anyone how he's going to raise the money. Clem hurried out the stage road an hour ago, and now word comes that the stage has again been held up. The wagon came back to town, but without Clem.
1: Sheriff, I can prove that Clem didn't touch a grain of that gold.
2: You can prove it when he's locked up. I'm going out to his cabin and bring him in.
3: How could Clem steal something that wasn't on the stage?
2: What?
1: California's right. There wasn't a smidgen of gold on the stage.
2: You sure of that?
1: Dead sure, Sheriff. Dick Miller was afraid this had happened, so he didn't ship the gold like we planned it.
2: Well, the attempt was made. Here's Clem's cabin.
1: Oh, Topper. Oh, boy.
2: I come to take you, Clem Hodgins. Don't give me no trouble.
1: Clem isn't here.
2: Like it's not lit out.
3: What do you expect him to find, Sheriff?
2: Gold. If a feller's dumb enough to do what he done, he's dumb enough to cash it away in a hurry. Feller ain't carrying that stage box around with him. Just might be here somewhere.
1: You're wasting time, Sheriff, looking in cupboards. I tell you, there's no gold on that stage. Another thing.
2: Hold your tongue, Cassidy. You're wrong. If this ain't gold in this pouch, I'm a nester.
3: What?
1: Let's see it, Sheriff.
2: Look. Hands full of it. Now, what do you say, Cassidy? Don't look like Jake played along with you.
3: Clem! What are you doing in my cabin?
2: Reach, Clem. No funny stuff. I'll take that shooting iron.
3: Get out of my house, all of you.
1: The horses and wagon came back to the store, Clem.
4: I don't care if they run in the river. That bronc got scared of a rattle and run off the trail. Throwed me out, and I've been walking back.
2: You don't need to walk no further. You're riding the rest of the way, Clem.
4: For what?
2: For holding up the stage. Well, Emmy, Earl, what do you want?
5: I come to see Clem.
2: Any seeing him will be right behind bars, because that's where he's staying.
4: Could I have a word with you, Sheriff?
2: Sure, I'll have a word with you. But if it's regarding Clem, it's time wasted. Go on in, Emmy. See him while you can. Someone to see you, Clem.
4: I don't want to see nobody.
5: Clem, I just come to hear you tell me you didn't do it. You couldn't do a thing like that.
4: Ain't much use in talking now, Emmy.
5: Seeing you like this, hearing you say my name, I could never believe it. Even if they send you away, I'll wait till you get back.
4: Best forget it, Emmy. If they send me away for something I didn't do, I ain't going to be no good to anybody if I come back.

0: wanted to see me, Sheriff.
1: Yeah, come on in, Jake.
2: Hello, Jake.
0: Well, Hoppy in California, say, this is a regular meeting.
1: I'd just like to have you answer a few things, Jake.
0: Nah, you look here, Sheriff. Hoppy knows I ain't mixed up in this.
2: No one said you were.
0: Well, I should think not. After all, it was your idea in the first place.
3: Well, why didn't you follow Hoppy's idea?
2: Yeah, why did you change our plans?
0: Well, change plans? What are you talking about?
1: If you don't mind, gents, I'm the law around here, and I'll be asking the questions. Hoppy says you'd plan not to ship gold on that stage.
0: Darn right. That's what I planned, and that's what I done.
2: You mean no gold was shipped?
0: No, sir. Nary a pinch.
1: Well, I'll be. Don't make no sense. A hold up where there ain't no gold stolen, but still we find the stolen gold in a fella's cabin. The same gold that's supposed to not be sent.
0: Sheriff, if you think I'm lying, I'll go get the package.
1: Well, go on and get back here pronto.
0: Back in 5 minutes.
2: It might answer one of the questions.
1: And if it does, then we got to get the answer to where Clem got the gold we found in his cabin.
3: Maybe from his mine.
1: Oh, he ain't worked an hour in them diggings. And nobody's given anybody a pouch of that stuff.
4: Nice work, Sheriff. I hear you got the varmint that held up my stage.
1: Come on in, Will. We want the details of what happened.
4: Well, from what the boys say, you caught Clem red-handed.
2: I wish we were as sure as you are, Will.
4: Meaning what for that remark, Cassidy?
1: Settle yourself there, Will. Let's have the story.
4: Well, just like the other times, about 3 miles out, going through them crags, fellas stepped out on the trail and throwed down on me. Nothing I could do.
2: Did he say anything?
4: Didn't hear nothing. He had a blue handkerchief over his face.
1: You know Clem Hodgins. Was it him?
4: I couldn't rightly say. Looked about his size.
2: Well, that's not much help, Sheriff.
4: Wait. Hold on a minute. I just thought of something. After I threw down the pouch, this gunsel waved me out. I'd gone about 30 rods when I seen a spring wagon pulled off the trail, kind of hitting the mesquite and rocks.
1: A spring wagon? Go on, Will.
4: Looked like a wagon I seen lots of times down to the general store. Old, dust color, broken seat.
2: California, it's getting kind of late. I think we'd better get things finished up. I'll write a list of what I want at the store, and you get the note to Sarah right away.
3: Oh, darn it, Hoppy, she's got the list.
2: Not this list.
1: Will, did you know there was gold on that stage?
4: Well, of course, the pouch was locked up. No way of telling.
2: Here, California, give Sarah this note and hurry while the store's still open.
3: Okay, Hoppy. I won't be going long. Wait here for me.
2: Right.
4: Well, I guess I told you everything, Sheriff. I'm going to go down to the brass knob now and get some victuals. I'll be right back.
1: Yeah, I guess things is pretty settled now. No more when Jake gets back.
2: Yeah, if he gets back.
1: What you mean by that, Hoppy?
2: Just think it out loud, Sheriff. Sorry. Will, I'll walk down with you and get a bite to eat. Fella hates to eat alone.
4: Don't need to come on my account. I like eating alone.
2: I thought maybe you and I could talk while you eat.
4: Well, guess there's no law against it.
2: Oh, I almost forgot, Sheriff. If California comes back before I do, tell him to meet me at the brass knob. I may be needing him.

0: For the last time, Cassidy, I tell you, it was that dirty old dusty wagon with a broken seat. Belongs to the general store. I guess I recognize
1: it. That's the same story you told the sheriff.
0: Of course it is. I'm a-going. I've been arguing with you for an hour.
1: It's been worth it. Took a neck right out of a noose.
0: Neck? I don't see how my story's helping Clem Hodgins, none.
1: That's where you're wrong.
0: What are you looking out the back window for?
1: Come here, Will. Look out this window. And see the back of the grocery store from here.
0: What if you can? Nothing I want to see over there.
1: I think there is. Look, there's the store wagon.
0: No, it can't be. I'm going loco. Bright red.
1: Yeah, the general store has a red wagon. Not a dirty, dusty colored looking wagon like you said.
0: Well, I'm sticking to my story. It ain't no affair of yours, Cassidy.
1: It's a mighty important affair of yours, Will.
2: Now look here, Will Tudor. Quit bumping people around. Poppy, what's wrong with Will? Like to knock me down. He seen a ghost or something?
1: Yeah, a red ghost. Come on, California. We got a lot of work to do fast. Now I know for sure who held up the stage.
2: You gonna get him?
1: No, I'm following Will Tudor. We got to get where he's going before he does.
2: You know who done it, Hoppy?
1: Known for several hours, but a confession is the only way we can pin it on him.
2: Well, then what's our hurry?
1: Because you can't get a confession from a dead man.

I'm here to settle a score with you, you double-crossing swine. Telling me wrong about the wagon. Having me say it was dust-colored when all the time it was red. I didn't want to do it in the first place, and now we're caught. Well, what do you got to say? Don't you reach for that gun, I'll...

0: Now back to Hopalong Cassidy.
1: Drop that gun, old chap, or drop it.
2: You winged him, Hoppy. Come on.
3: Oh, why did you have to...
4: Why did I wing you, Earl? Because I don't want to be in the same condition as Will Tudor.
3: He's done for, Hoppy.
4: Yeah.
3: Will came here and acted like a madman. He threatened me. I had it to him.
4: Now, save your strength, Earl. You're going to need it when you get back to town. To explain why you and Will Tudor framed Clem Hodgins.
5: Mr. Cassidy, I'm happier than I ever been. Clem promised me he'd go to work.
2: Well, yeah, but Clem, how come you were so all-fired anxious to get out on that stage trail? That was mighty suspicious.
6: Well, folks would laugh at me if I told them I was going to try to get the reward from the capture of the gunman. But that's what I had in mind.
5: Whatever made you think Earl did it, Mr. Cassidy?
4: Well, it was simple. We didn't ship the gold, but it was found in Clem's cabin. Earl had Will Tudor push the pouch off somewhere in the brush where it wouldn't be found. Took a small bag of gold and hid it in Clem's cabin.
5: But why would he do that to Clem, his best friend?
4: He had lots to gain. His mine came up against Hard Rock, so he's been tunneling into Clem's mine. Then, of course, with Clem gone, Emmy would need protection. Earl's protection.
6: Well, she won't need it anymore, Mr. Cassidy. And if my cook's job is still open, say the word.
2: Oh, that, my friend, is the best news yet.
4: California means that, Clem.
6: But what I can't understand... What made Tudor, the stage driver, spill the beans?
4: Your story was too perfect. It had to be broken down.
5: But how did you do it?
7: Long yesterday, I could just skin you alive.
4: Ah, now what's wrong, Sarah?
7: Well, I got that darn note you sent me.
2: And she done what you told her.
7: Yep, I did. I done what you told me. But answer this.
4: Answer what, sir?
7: How am I gonna get this darn red paint off of my head?

And so an exciting adventure ends for Hoppy in California. They'll get back to the Bar 20 just about roundup time and settle down to a peaceful ranch life. But we've a hankering it won't last for very long. Somewhere there'll be trouble, and that's when Hoppy will ride out into another dangerous escapade. Hop Along Cassidy, starring William Boyd, is transcribed and produced in the West by Walter White, Jr. Hoppy Sees Red was written by Howard Swart. All stories are based upon the characters created by Clarence E. Mulford. This is a Commodore production.

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13: Your hats, because here comes another rootin' tootin' Wild Bill Hickok adventure, starring Guy Madison as Wild Bill and Andy Devine as his pal Jingle. We'll hear the exciting story, Half Pint Outlaw, right after this message.

0: Most of the lawbreakers trailed by United States Marshal Wild Bill Hickok and his big deputy Jingles were of the same kind, mean, tough killers. But once in a while, they found themselves after someone as different as the half-pint outlaw.
1: Looks like you did it, Jingles.
2: Yeah! How about that? Every shot in the bullseye. Bill, that's about the best I ever done.
1: Just keep practicing, partner. You're doing real fine.
2: Yeah, and you keep showing me those tricks you use, too.
1: All right. Hey, looks like we got company coming, Jingle.
2: Where? Oh, yeah. Wonder who that is.
1: Looks to me like it might be Judge Graham.
2: I guess you're right. Nobody else but that old fuddy-duddy would wear a frock coat and a beaver hat on a hot day like this.
3: Well, who there?
1: Howdy, Judge.
3: Afternoon, Marshal. Jingles.
2: Howdy, Judge Graham. Well, what brings you out here?
3: Business, Jingles. I don't see why a busy judge has to go hunting for a U.S. Marshal when he wants one. But that's the way it is.
1: Jingles and I have been pretty busy ourselves lately.
3: Yeah, looks like it. Target practice.
1: Target practice is part of our job.
2: That's how we stay alive, to go on catching owl hoots for you to try in your court, Judge.
3: Maybe. Seems like a waste of time, though. Hmm. Well, here's the warrant, Bill. Young outlaw by the name of Frank Jensen, and I warn him in court by tomorrow morning.
1: What's he done, Judge?
3: Plenty. Defied a court order, resisted arrest, assault with a deadly weapon. I wouldn't be surprised if we'll find some more crimes. Bring him in. I'll take care of him. Teach him some respect for the law.
2: He sounds like a pretty ferocious sort of a varmint.
3: He is. Ran two of the sheriff's deputies right off his place with a rifle. Might have killed him just as easy as not.
2: And you want us to bring him in?
3: That's right. By tomorrow morning.
2: Now you see why we take time out for target practice.
1: Where do we find this rifle-toting outlaw, Judge?
3: Well, it's all in the papers there. The 2J Ranch, 4 miles out the river road over in Mesquite Valley.
2: And he'll just be sitting there waiting for us, huh?
3: That's right. And with a loaded rifle.
1: Well, come on, Jingles. Let's saddle up and go get him.
2: No, all right. But I ain't so sure I like this job. Not even a little bit. No, sirree, Bob. Bill, why are you in such an all-fired hurry to get yourself shot at?
1: You heard the judge. He says he wants this prisoner in court by tomorrow morning.
2: Oh, that old goat. I don't like that man, Bill.
1: Nothing you can do about it, Jingles. He's a judge and he's the law in this country.
2: Well, I just hope I never get arrested and have to come up before old Frozen Face. Probably put me in jail and throw the key away.
1: Maybe that's why this Frank Jensen fought so hard to keep from being taken in.
2: Yeah, now we gotta try to take him. Well, there's the ranch house, Bill.
1: Yeah. Slow down, Buckshot.
2: Easy, Joker. Easy now. Sure is a pretty spread, Bill. Lots of grass, fat steers. Real nice.
1: Hey. Whoa, Buckshot.
2: Whoa, Joker, whoa.
1: What's that you said about this being a real nice place?
2: Bill, this is no time for polite conversation. That varmint up there is shooting at us.
1: He only shot once, Jingles, and he missed.
2: Bill Hickok, sometimes I think you ain't got good sense. Got a rifle, hasn't he? Judge Graham said he was dangerous, didn't he? You don't even seem to be worried.
1: Maybe that's because I saw who did the shooting.
2: You did? Whoa, where is he, Henry Bushwhacker?
1: Standing right there on the porch.
2: Oh, now, Bill, stop hoorahing me. That's just a little bitty old kid.
1: He's holding a rifle, isn't he?
2: Oh, sure, but...
1: Then he must be our man. Put your hands up and let's ride up and talk to him. Come on, Buckshot, get up there.
2: Oh, this is the silliest thing I ever heard of. That little shaver, why, he ain't no desperate outlaw.
1: Yeah, I don't think so either, but what do you say we find out what this is all about?
4: Hold him right there!
1: Oh, Buckshot.
2: Oh, Joker.
4: You two turn your horses now and get.
2: Now, just a darn minute, sonny. We want to talk to your pa.
4: I ain't got no pa. Now get off my place or I'll draw you plumb center.
1: Your name Frank Jensen, son?
4: Yeah, you know it is. But you ain't taking me, you hear?
2: Bill, is this really the outlaw?
1: Sure is, Jingles. Frank, I think you better put up that gun.
4: I ain't gonna do it. I don't want to shoot nobody, but if you make one move to get off that horse, I'll pull the trigger.
2: Now listen to me, you half-pint bobcat. Lots bigger men than you have tried to shoot Wild Bill Hickok, and none of them ever done it yet.
4: Wild Bill Hickok? Are you really Wild Bill?
2: Yeah, he really is. And I'm really Jingles. Now, point that squirrel gun someplace else and let us climb
4: down. Oh, no, you don't. You two are lawmen and you'll take me away.
2: No, we won't.
1: Wait a minute, Jingles. Huh? You're wearing a badge. You can't make a promise like that.
4: Just what I thought. You're like all the rest of them. Nobody wants to help me. They just want to take me away.
2: No, but now listen, Frankie.
4: I thought the law was supposed to help people when they got in trouble. Well, if that's the way the law works, well, I don't want it. Now get out.
2: Well, Marshal Hickok, you and your big badge, what do you say to that?
0: Today's Wild Bill Hickok story continues in just 1 minute. When Wild Bill Hickok and Jingles went to the 2J Ranch in Mesquite Valley to pick up a desperate outlaw, they found that he was a 12-year-old boy, but he was armed with a rifle and he was desperate, and he refused to let the two officers come near him.
4: Go on now. Get going.
2: Oh, you know we can't do that.
1: Now look, Frankie, I'll make you a promise.
4: What promise?
1: Jingles and I won't take you away until we've had a chance to sit down and talk about your side of the story.
2: How's that, huh?
4: Well, all right. Nobody's even listened to me so far.
1: Pile off, Jingles. We can talk better over there on the porch.
2: Yeah. Now come on over here in the shade, Frankie.
4: I wasn't really crying. I was just sort of mad. I reckon I got some dust in my eye.
2: Yeah, sure. Yeah, I've had the same thing happen to me. Happens sometimes when you get a little scared, too.
4: I wasn't scared. Men don't get scared.
2: They don't, huh? Well, since I've been trailing around with Wild Bill, it seems like I've been scared about half the time.
1: Everybody gets scared, Frankie. But the best kind of men don't let it through them. They just go ahead and do what they have to do.
4: Well, gee, I'm glad to know that. I guess I've got a lot to learn about being a man.
2: Well, so have a lot of grown-up men I know.
1: Frankie, let's find out why the judge wants you in court, huh?
4: Well, that's easy. He wants to send me away to an orphan's home.
2: He does?
4: Sure. Dad got killed by a horse, and I can't remember my ma. So I guess I'm the only one left to ramrod this spread.
2: Well, I'm sorry to hear about that, Frankie.
1: You're pretty young to be running a cattle spread, aren't you?
4: Yeah, but I can do it. I know I can. I'm a top hand.
2: I'll bet you are. Yes, sir, but it'll take more than one top hand to keep this place rolling.
4: I figured maybe the millers that live down the road would lend me a hand at roundup time. Maybe after I get the rest of the mortgage paid off, I could hire a little help.
1: That's going to take a lot of time, Frankie. Time when you ought to be in school.
4: Oh, but Wild Bill...
2: Now, you just listen to Wild Bill a minute, Frankie.
1: You can't spend all your time working and never have a chance to grow up and learn something, Frankie.
4: But don't you see? I'm the only one left to run the 2J. Dad worked and fought all his life to get this spread. And I helped him stock it and keep it rolling. I gotta stay here and work at Wild Bill. I just gotta.
2: Doggone it, Bill. Now, why ain't I smart enough to think of something?
1: I can see your problem, Frankie. But you'll never get anywhere fighting the law.
4: But I just want him to leave me here.
1: What about resisting arrest? And what about firing shots at the two sheriff's deputies?
4: I just shot over their heads. Don't the law say that a man's got a right to defend his own home?
2: Seems to me there's something about that in the Constitution, Bill.
4: Well, I'm a man, and this is my home.
2: You sure are a man, Frankie.
1: Now, wait a minute, Jingles. Frankie, the law wants you to get a square deal. Now, why don't you come to court with us, and we'll see if we can work this thing out the right way, huh?
4: But that means losing my ranch.
1: No, it doesn't. The ranch is yours. The law won't take it away from you.
4: But that's what the sheriff's man said. He said I was to go to an orphan's home, and Judge Graham was going to put the ranch up for public sale.
2: Oh, now, Judge Graham wouldn't do that. Or would he?
1: I hadn't heard about that.
4: You're not going to make me go to court, are you, Wild Bill?
2: Well?
1: I'll tell you what. You stay here tonight and get your chores done. Jingles and I are going to find a way out of this for you. If we need you, we'll be back in the morning.
2: Well, if you can't give a man a straight answer, give him some kind of an answer. That's what I always say. Bill Hickok, if you let Judge Graham take Frankie's ranch away from him, I think maybe I'll just go back to East Sidalia and quit riding with you.
1: I wouldn't blame you, Jingles. But sometimes a U.S. Marshal has to do something he doesn't want to do.
2: No, now, Bill, there must be something we can do about this.
1: We'll try, Jingles. Here's the judge's office. Pull up. Whoa, Buckshot.
2: Oh, Joker, whoa.
1: Hey, looks like the judge is still here. Getting kind of late, isn't
2: he? He must have sentenced somebody to be hung, and he's staying around to celebrate.
1: You better not talk that way till we find out what the score is, Jingles.
2: I'll talk any way I want to. I'm mad.
3: Bill, Marshal Hickok. You brought the prisoner, I presume?
2: You go ahead and presume. We didn't bring you no prisoner.
3: What?
1: You said you wanted him in court tomorrow morning, Judge. We'll have him here then.
3: You mean he's still at large?
2: If doing his father's work and his own work, too, is being at large, yep, he's at large.
3: Now, look here. I signed an order for that young man's arrest, and I want him in jail.
2: Oh, what for?
1: Jingle.
2: But, Bill,
1: never mind. Is it true that the Jensen's ranch is being put up for sale?
3: Of course. The young man has no parents and no guardian. The ranch will be sold and the money will be put in a trust fund for him.
2: But he doesn't want it sold.
3: I can't help that. I've already announced the sale. And I've had an offer of $25 an acre from Silas James.
2: Silas James?
3: Yes, sir. He's president of the Valley Land and Water Company.
1: Yeah, I know that.
2: That old skinflint. If he's offering $25 an acre, that ranch must be worth $150.
1: That price does seem pretty low. That's one of the best ranches in the valley.
3: Yep, prices are always low at a for sale. And there are debts that a young boy couldn't be expected to take care of.
2: What I want to know is, who is forcing this sale?
3: Now, look here. I'm only doing my duty as a judge. I have no interest in this case whatsoever.
1: Judge, it seems to me that you're a big stockholder in the Valley Land and Water Company.
3: Hmm? Well, that isn't very well known. Look here, Hickok, what do you mean?
1: I mean that it might be worth your while to force the sale of a good ranch to a company in which you have a big interest.
3: As I said before, that's none of your business.
2: And as I said before, we're making it our business.
3: You can't come into my office and threaten me. I'm a judge. Give me back those papers, Hickok. You and Jingles are off the case.
1: That's just fine with us, Judge. Here you are.
3: Now get out of my office. I'll have the sheriff himself pick up that young outlaw.
1: All right, Judge. Come on, Jingles, let's go.
2: But, Bill, are we pulling out?
1: You heard the judge, Jingles. We're off the case.
2: That old goat, I'd like to go back and pull his whiskers.
1: You know, Jingles, that's the first time you and I have ever been taken off of a case. How do you feel about it?
2: I feel swell.
1: Then let's get our horses and see if we can do something, huh?
2: Where are we going?
1: We'll go talk to some people that might be able to help. Steady, Buckshot.
2: Easy, Joker. Bill and I are failures. Ain't that nice? Well, he thinks so, Bill. Bill!
1: Run for it, Jingles. Get up there, Buckshot.
2: Jump, Joker. Get me out of here. Who's shooting at us? The judge?
1: Could be. Those shots came from the back of his office.
2: Then why are we running away? Let's go back and hammer his ears off.
1: Nope. I think he wants us to have an accident before court opens tomorrow.
2: All right. Let's take care of the judge so we can be sure we won't have an accident.
1: We're going to be too busy, Jingles. We have to ride clear to the county seat and back before morning.
2: Huh? Oh, now I know you're local. Trouble all over this end of the county, and you decide to go for a nice long ride in the moonlight.

0: Wild Bill Hickok and Jingles discovered that Judge Graham was after Frank Jensen's ranch, and that was why he was so eager to bring the case to court. They headed for the county seat on a wild night ride to try to stop the legal proceedings.
1: How long is it till daylight, Bill?
2: Not long now, Jingles. We ought to get to the Miller Ranch just about sunup.
1: You think the Millers will be willing to help?
2: I'll sure try to talk them into it, partner. Frankie said they were real nice to him after his father was killed.
1: Well, you sure you got all the papers you need from the county seat?
2: I think so. We kept the district judge up most of the night filling them out for us.
1: Yeah, he was mad as a short-tailed cow in fly time when we got him out of bed.
2: Yeah, but he simmered down in a hurry, though, when we told him what we wanted.
1: Yeah, he was real helpful. You know, with all the no-good buzzards we meet up with in our business, it's great to find that there's still some nice folks around.
2: There's plenty of them, Jingles. They just don't make as much noise as the other kind.
1: I guess you're right. Get along, Joker. I know you're tired, but this is one time we just gotta keep going.
3: Now keep your eyes open, Sheriff. This young sidewinder is mighty quick on the trigger, they say.
4: I don't like this, Judge. Hunting down young'uns like they was outlaws.
3: You just do as I say. I got a legal warrant right here, and it's your duty to arrest young Jensen and bring him into court. Whoa, there now.
4: Whoa, Stonewall. I don't see nobody. Maybe he skipped out.
3: And it'll go hard with him if he did. He knows we want him, and I can send him to jail if he's a fugitive.
5: Wild Bill! Jingle! Hey, wait a minute. You're not Wild Bill.
3: That's right. We're not. Now get your hands up and stand right there or I'll shoot.
4: You wouldn't shoot a kid, Judge.
3: He's dangerous, I tell you. I'm not going to have him running back in the house for a gun.
5: You tricked me.
3: Put the handcuffs on him. Then we'll know he's safe.
5: Handcuffs?
4: Oh, now, wait a minute.
3: You heard me, Sheriff. Do your duty.
4: I'm sorry, youngster. I guess I got to do what the judge says.
5: You stay away from me. If anybody's going to take me in, it'll be Wild Bill and Jingles.
3: Well, they won't be back. They've been taken off this case.
5: Oh, yeah? Then who's this coming in the road?
3: Huh? Why, blast those two. What are they doing here?
4: It's them. Say, I'm glad they're here.
1: Oh, Joker, whoa. Looks like we just got here in time, Bill.
5: Wild Bill, they're going to put handcuffs on me.
2: Put them away, Sheriff. You won't need them.
4: Thanks, Bill. I sure didn't want to use them.
3: Hickok, I've had enough of your meddling. I'll have your badge for interfering with a legal arrest.
2: You've been threatening me since yesterday, Judge Graham. Now you shut up and listen.
1: Attaboy, Bill. Tell him.
2: You're not taking Frankie to court now or any time.
5: You mean that, Wild Bill?
1: Sure he does, Frankie.
3: What do you mean? This boy has no parents, no guardian. He's a ward of the court, and I'm the court.
1: Oh, shut up.
2: Frankie has a new father and a new mother, if it's all right with him.
5: I do?
2: Sure do. Your next-door neighbors, the Millers, said they'd be glad to adopt you, and I've got the papers right here.
5: The Millers? Oh, gee, they're swell folks.
1: Yeah, and they said they'd throw your ranch right in with theirs and run it all as one spread till you get growed up.
3: Where'd you get those papers, Hickok?
2: I got them from District Judge Bell at the county seat.
3: Judge Bell?
1: Yeah. He's your boss, ain't he? He's not very happy with this shenanigan you tried to pull, practically stealing Frankie's ranch.
2: He sure isn't. I've got some more papers here, Judge. This one is an order relieving you of your job. This other one is a warrant for your arrest on swindling charges.
1: Bill and I sure been busy, ain't we?
3: You won't get away with this, Hickok. I'll bring you in, too.
1: I don't think you'd have nerve enough to jump you, Bill.
4: Yeah, the judge will get his head knocked off if Bill decides to hit him.
2: Cut it out, Judge. I don't want to have to drop you.
1: Oh, go ahead and hit him, Bill. He's got it coming.
5: Let me hit him.
1: Doggone if I don't think you can whip him, Frankie.
2: Now get away!
1: Just what I thought. Bill pushed you, and you fell down.
4: Bill, look out!
0: Wild Bill Hickok will continue after this message.
2: I thought you might try that when your fist didn't work. Tie him up, Jingles.
1: Tie him up, nothing. Sheriff, get out those handcuffs and let the judge see how they feel.
5: Gee, Wild Bill, I don't know how to thank you and Jingles.
1: Well, Bill... That dust is starting to blow around again, and, well, I think I must have got some in my eyes, too.
2: You and me both, partner.
1: Well, let's just don't stand here blubbering like three big sissies. Well, come on, Frankie. Let's get on down the road and have breakfast with your new folks.
0: You've just heard another exciting story of Wild Bill Hickok, starring Guy Madison as Wild Bill and Andy Devine as his pal Jingles. This has been a Globe Sound presentation.

You've just heard another exciting story of Wild Bill Hickok, starring Guy Madison and Andy Devine in person. Today's cast included Jess Kirkpatrick, Dick Beals, and Curly Bradley. Our story was written and directed by Paul Pierce. This is a David Heyer production, transcribed in Hollywood. Now, this is Charlie Lyon speaking, reminding you to tune this station again when we present another of the adventures of...

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1: I'm back in the saddle again, out where a friend is a friend, where the

Well, thank you there, friends and neighbors, and especially you friends out there in the audience. Yes, sir, it's time once again for our weekly open house here at Melody Ranch.

0: You don't mind if I register a slight complaint, do you?
1: Are you kidding? I'd think that there was something wrong if you didn't. What's it all about this time?
0: Well, my room over in the bunkhouse, Mr. Artery. You know that new Murphy bed and Morris chair that you moved in there?
1: Yeah, and what about it?
0: Well, now, the room's so small that every time I close the door, Murphy and Morris get in bed with me.
1: Must be nice and cozy.
0: Well, I got news for you. Either Murphy and Morris go or I do, one of the two.
1: Well, we're going to miss you around here, son.
0: Well, while I'm on the subject of complaining, there's another thing.
1: I was pretty sure there would be. Now what is it?
0: Well, just this. I'm through getting up every morning at 5 o'clock just to go out and feed them dad-blamed chickens.
1: But, Patrick, the chickens have to eat, don't they?
0: Okay, if they're hungry, let one of them lay an egg and they can split it amongst themselves.
1: I don't know why they have to lay them. You do a pretty good job of laying them for them.
0: You hate me, don't you?
1: No, I don't hate you. Now get lost for a few minutes,
0: will you? Nothing doing. I still got one more little complaint.
1: Oh, what's that?
0: Well, the gramophone over in the bunkhouse.
1: The what?
0: Gramophone, the Victrola thing. We need some old records for it.
1: Old records?
0: Yeah.
1: You mean new records, don't you?
0: I mean old records. I'm getting tired of all these here new modern-day songs. They just don't make sense to me.
1: Is that so?
0: Yes.
1: Well, explain yourself.
0: Okay, for instance, used to everybody would sing a nice, old, beautiful song like... Oh, where have you been, Billy boy, Billy boy? Where have you been, charming Billy? Now, what are they saying? Hambone, hambone, where have you been? Round the world and gone again. Hambone, hambone, hambone.
1: It doesn't do much for you, in fact.
0: No, it don't only don't send me, it don't even make me want to go.
1: Oh, it don't make
0: you... No, for instance, here's another one, too. Used to, one of my favorites. Was the waltz you saved for me.
1: Uh-huh.
0: I'll always remember the waltz you saved for me. Beautiful. Mm-hmm. Now, what are they saying? I warm so easy, so dance me, Lucy.
1: Well, I'll have to grant you that there is a difference.
0: I'll say there's a difference. Not only the songs they sing, but the fellers they got singing them nowadays.
1: Oh?
0: For instance, everybody now is raving about Johnny Ray and Marlon Brando.
1: Mm-hmm.
0: Put them both together, what do you wind up with?
1: I'll bite. What do you wind up with?
0: A guy crying 'cause somebody tore the shirt off of his back.

I'm a fool to care when you treat me this way. I know I love you, but what can I do? I'm a fool to care. I'm a fool to cry when you tell me goodbye. You left me so blue when you were untrue. I'm a fool to care. I know I should laugh and call it a day, but I know I would cry if you went away. I'm a fool to care.

call it a day. 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I'm a fool to care when you don't care for me. Why should I pretend?

0: Thank you, friends. Many, many thanks. You know, I guess one of the things a cattleman dreads most is an epidemic of hoof and mouth disease. I will say one thing, though. We've been pretty lucky out here in this part of the country. But I remember once, a long time ago, we had a scare that not only affected our livestock, but almost caused a small war as well. It all began early one morning when Johnny Bond and I were riding out over part of our south range and just spotted what we thought was a stray steer.
1: Whoa, whoa, champ.
2: Whoa, girl, whoa.
3: Huh. Sure don't look like one of ours, Gene.
0: Well, we'll know in just a... Hey, wait a minute.
3: What's the matter?
0: Look at this steer's mouth, Johnny.
3: Holy smoke. Hoof and mouth disease.
0: Sure is. But that don't bother me as much as this brand.
3: New one on me. Looks like it might be the sun with a streak of lightning through it.
0: That's exactly what it is, Johnny. This steer belongs to that tribe of Indians living on the other side of Sundown Mountain.
3: Well, I'll be. But, Gene, how did it get way over here?
0: I'll give you the answer to that question after we go over and talk to the chief. The tribe of Chief Silver Eagle was and still is a peaceful, law-abiding clan of Indians, even though some folks around here consider them primitive in lots of ways. They grow all their own food and depend upon the white man for practically nothing. As a consequence, the only time you're ever likely to see one of them is when their cattle happen to stray over on our range, as was true in this particular case.
4: What white man want?
0: We found one of your steers badly infected with hoof and mouth disease over on our range, Chief.
4: So?
0: I'm afraid that you'll have to destroy him.
4: White man come a trick. Want Indian kill cattle. No kill steer. Him sick, he get well.
0: That's where you're wrong, Chief. He'll only spread the disease to the rest of the herd.
4: Silver Eagle no understand. Live here in peace. No bother, white man. All time white man make trouble for Indian. Great-grandfather tell Silver Eagle, stay away from white man. No get in trouble. Me no kill steer. You no trick Indian.
0: Okay, Chief. That's the way you feel about it. Come on, Johnny, let's go.
3: But, Gene...
0: Come on, I said.
3: Look, pal. It ain't none of my business. But why don't you go back and tell that stubborn old coot we're going to kill his steer anyway?
0: Violence isn't the way to solve anything, Johnny. Besides, I got another idea.
3: Yeah. All I can say is it better be good. Because if that hoof and mouth stuff ever starts running wild again, like it did 8 years ago, the ranchers around here might just as well start kissing their herds goodbye.
0: Don't you think I realize that?
3: Well, you sure don't sound like it.
0: Maybe not. But listen to what I have to say first.
3: Okay, what?
0: Chief Silver Eagle has a son named Charlie attending State Agricultural College over in Capital City.
3: So what you gonna do, send the old man to college too?
0: Not quite. But maybe through his son, we can bring the college to him. So you see, Charlie, if we don't stop the disease right now, all of our cattle are in danger. Not only your father's, but my people's too.
5: I understand, Mr. Autry. However, I'm afraid there's much more to this than meets the eye.
0: Go on.
5: First, you must know my father. He is not a stupid man. Rather, he is simply living by ancient laws. You see, he believes that a great Indian father in heaven will protect both himself and his people. Consequently, all his faith is concentrated in that belief.
0: I know, Charlie. But surely you can see that the steer is sick.
5: True. I agree with you.
0: Then can't he be made to realize something should be done about it?
5: In his mind, Mr. Autry, he is doing something about it. In fact, probably right at this very moment, my father and his medicine man are calling on the great Indian spirit to cure this disease and protect their people.
3: You mean to tell me...
0: Now, wait a minute, Johnny, wait a minute. Look, Charlie, and believe me, it's not that I don't respect his beliefs.
5: I know what you're going to say, Mr. Autry. That's why I came to the university, so that I might learn and thereby teach my father and his people how to preserve the ancient lore of their ancestors, yet still benefit from modern-day knowledge. Come, perhaps your problem will help me to start. Together we will see my father.
4: Silver Eagle, happy to see son. Son, now stay with tribe.
5: Not right yet, I'm afraid, Father. This is just a visit. I must first return and finish my education.
4: Father, teach boy, all need know. Boy, stay with tribe.
5: Please, Father. Someday I will. Right now, I have brought a friend with me. A good friend.
4: He no friend. He want to kill Indian cattle.
5: But, Father, don't you see it's for your own good? Even as I stand here now, more and more of your cattle are dying. Is this not true?
4: Others get well. Great Indian spirit make them well. No need help of white man.
2: But, Chief, now please listen.
4: No, you listen. Great Indian father, no one white man in village. Son, stay. You go. Never return.
0: Strange, isn't it? I had a funny feeling when I left Charlie there, almost like I had just seen him for the last time. What's more, the next day passed without any word from him, until by evening, I had started getting a little worried.
3: Hey, Gene, remember this one? I was hanging around town, not earning a dime, being out of a job just to spending my time, when of course...
0: Hey, Johnny, listen.
3: Well, what's the matter? Tom-toms.
0: Indian tom-toms, Johnny. And if I'm not mistaken, that sounds like their death dance.
3: Yes, that means somebody's dead?
0: No, but it does mean one of the tribe's dying. The others dance to ward off the spirit.
3: Brother, sure gives me the creeps.
0: Quick, Johnny, saddle the horses.
3: What for?
0: We're going into town to pick up Doc Reynolds. Then we're heading for that Indian village. I think I know what's happened. After we picked up the dock, all three of us headed for the other side of Sundown Mountain as fast as we could make it. Where less than an hour later, I saw and heard something I'll never forget. The flames of giant fires pierced the darkness, and around them danced hundreds of natives, all chanting their weird prayer to the Indian god, Death. Not long after that, we found Chief Silver Eagle. I needed only one look at his face to know what had happened.
4: White men, go. Go far away. Bring evil spirit to haunt sick boy.
0: So it is Charlie that's sick.
4: Boy, show faith in father. When you go, he gather tribe together and tell them Chief Silver Eagle right. He say he no afraid to eat meat of sick cattle.
6: You mean your son actually ate the meat of an infected steer?
4: Great Indian father protect him. He no die.
0: Look, Chief, this man's a doctor. You've got to let him help you.
4: Medicine man inside. He help boy. No need white man medicine. You go now. Me return to son.
6: But, Gene, this is unbelievable. What do we do now?
0: I'm afraid there's not much we can do, Doc, except just wait.
6: But there must be something. The boy doesn't have to die.
0: I know. Funny, isn't it? You've got the medicine to give him life. Yet they're in there doing some silly mumbo-jumbo.
6: But why? Will you tell me... Listen.
0: Yeah, the drums have stopped.
7: Umbala! Great Indian father call! Boy dead!
6: Dead?
0: Come on, Doc. Hurry. How is he, Doc?
6: Next 10 hours should tell the story, Gene. But I'd say his chances are just about 50-50. In fact,
5: Gene?
0: Yes, Charlie. I'm right here.
5: My father?
0: Your father will be right back, son.
5: Yes. Does he understand now?
4: Father understand. Son die. White doctor make him live again. Chief, never forget.

0: Brother, I'll never get over how close that one was. Matter of fact, I'm still shaking. Look.
1: Don't give me that stuff. You're like Buttram. You always shake.
0: Well, not like this, I don't always. Say, by the way, not to be nosy or nothing like that, but would you please mind telling me how 1 minute that kid could be dead and 5 minutes later be living again?
1: Well, Johnny, from what the doc said, it seems that Charlie had a 105-degree fever brought on mostly by the infection in his system.
0: So?
1: When the fever reached its peak, his heart stopped beating momentarily. The Indian medicine man naturally thought he had died. But just moments later, the wonders of modern-day medicine took over. Doc Reynolds gave Charlie an injection of some kind of a new drug, and in just a matter of seconds, his heart was beating again.
0: Man, oh, man. You know, I wouldn't believe it if I hadn't have been right there and seen it happen with my own two eyes.
1: Me either, Johnny.

0: Funny thing, Gene. Looking down on that valley from way up here, it's almost like we were sitting on a cloud.
1: You can say that again. In fact, I was just thinking,

Well, good friends, that seems to be the last rung on the old ladder for this Smelody Ranch party. But we've got another swell get-together lined up for you at the same time and over these same stations, so try and join us then, won't you? Meantime, this is Gene Autry asking you to keep thinking of us

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A fiery horse with the speed of light, a cloud of dust, and a hurry. Hi-oh, Silver, the Lone Ranger.

0: With his faithful Indian companion, Tonto, the masked rider of the plains, led the fight for law and order in the early western United States. The stories of his strength and courage, his daring and resourcefulness have come down to us through the generations. And nowhere in the pages of history can one find a greater champion of justice. Return with us now to those thrilling days of yesteryear. From out of the past, the thundering hoofbeats of the great horse, Silver. The Lone Ranger rides again.
1: Come on, Silver. Down the trail, big fellow. I'm Silver.
0: Civil strife between the states had ended, and a period of reconstruction was beginning. It was at this time that the nation's attention was suddenly drawn to the far southwest, where in Mexico, Maximilian of Austria had been established as emperor by the force of French troops and under the guarantees of the Emperor of France, Napoleon III. As deputy for the French emperor, Maximilian called one of his own emissaries to his headquarters for a conference.
2: De Grelle. The United States has demanded the withdrawal of French troops from Mexican soil, as you know. It is the will of Emperor Napoleon that such demands be defied.
3: That may mean war, sire.
2: Exactly. And to fight such a war, we will need men and guns. France is a long way from Mexico, de Grelle.
3: Why have you sent for me, sire?
2: War costs money. With sufficient finances, we can get the men and guns we need. I want you to go into the United States and raise enough gold to back our plans. I've been told that you have the proper contacts there to do so.
3: But, sire, even should I succeed in raising a large amount of gold, it would be a task getting it across the border without detection.
2: Well, that will be your problem, de Grelle. It is my desire that you start out at once on this mission. And you must not fail, or our cause will be lost.
0: Meanwhile, in the office of the President of the United States at the White House, General Grant, his determined, careworn face flushed with anger, spoke frankly to his commander-in-chief.
4: Mr. President, we can no longer tolerate a French army in Mexico. It's a direct threat to the security of our nation.
5: It may mean war, General Grant.
4: Then let it be war, sir. The refusal of France to withdraw her troops points to the fact that that upstart Maximilian has further conquest in mind.
5: Well, as yet, we have received no reply from the French government to our demand. It may be that they will respect our wishes.
4: It's my opinion, Mr. President, that they're playing for time. It's dangerous for us to delay in taking proper precautions against the possibility that the reply will be a direct refusal. If it does mean war, sir, we must be ready.
5: General, I abhor the thought of another war, especially following so closely the conflict through which our country has recently passed. But, as you say, the security and honor of the nation is at stake. I leave the matter in your capable hands. Take whatever precautions you deem necessary.
4: Very well, Mr. President. I shall immediately order General Sheridan to assemble all available troops and to proceed at once to the Mexican border, there to await further orders. We must show the world, sir, that these states are once more united, that we are not afraid to fight to preserve our union.
0: A short time later, near the edge of a town in the mountains of Nevada, the Lone Ranger, mounted on his great white stallion Silver and accompanied by his Indian friend Tonto, was trailing a horseman who rode slowly out of town toward the open country. As he reached the edge of town, the Lone Ranger suddenly pulled Silver to a stop.
6: Oh, Silver, what's up, old fella?
7: Oh. You not see why we trailed that fella, Kimosabe?
6: That man is Forney, the outlaw who was convicted of smuggling contraband across the Mexican border.
7: Oh, him same one who talked to fella in front of the hotel.
6: Yes. The man he was talking to was Rip Wilkins, the man who led a gang of outlaws down in Texas a few years ago, caused a great deal of trouble around the border.
7: Ah, me here of Wilkins. Not bad they be together, Kimosabe.
6: I agree with you, Tonto. There's trouble brewing, I'm sure of that. While wearing a disguise, I went into the Blue Star Hotel. I saw Wilkins in conversation with a stranger there, a Frenchman by the name of de Grelle. Then Wilkins went out and met Forney.
7: Oh, de Grelle, him on a old gang, maybe.
6: No, he's an impressive-looking man, Tonto. Stays at the hotel. I overheard him asking the hotel keeper about the date of departure of the next wagon train south. After Wilkins left, Forney came in and went with de Grelle to his room. There's something suspicious about the whole thing. That's why we followed Forney out here.
7: Him almost out of sight, Kimosabe. Him not seem in hurry.
6: I think he's riding to meet Wilkins again. De Grelle seems to be directing the movements of both those outlaws. Tonto, I want you to follow Forney. I'm going back to find out more about de Grelle. We'll meet at the usual place later.
7: Me trail him to meeting place.
6: Adios, Toto.
7: Adios.
6: Come on, Silver.
7: Get him up, scout.
0: Some time later, Forney approached an encampment of several men in a small valley several miles from town. Under cover of darkness, Tonto had ridden close behind him. As Forney rode into the camp, Tonto dismounted and cautiously approached on foot to the edge of the clearing. Soon, by the light of the blazing campfire, he saw Forney and Wilkins leave the group and walk in his direction. Melting into the shadows, Tonto waited and listened.
8: Well, Forney, it's about time you got here. Took you a long time to ride the 20 miles from Keto Ridge.
9: I came as soon as I could, Wilkins.
8: You, just bring my pay off?
9: Yep. 20,000 in gold. My saddlebags.
8: Good. Say, Forney, your boss DeGrell must have something mighty important in that shipment to be willing to pay us 20,000 for getting it into Mexico.
9: That's his business. All you and your men have to do is carry out orders, Wilkins.
8: Oh, sure. We'll get through, all right. But I am kind of curious to know what it is we're taking through.
9: As long as you get your gold in advance, that's all you need to bother about.
8: Well, now that I got the gold, maybe there won't be anything to stop me from finding out what's in that shipment. Just to satisfy my curiosity, you understand?
9: Why, you dirty double-crosser. If I was to tell DeGrell about this, he'd see...
8: But I ain't going to let you tell him, see?
9: Hey, wait a minute, Wilkins. I'm not letting you...
8: Get rough, huh? The fool. He'll never live to tell anybody anything. I'll see to that. And I've a hunch that shipment is more of that same stuff Forney brought in his saddlebags. Gold.
10: Oh, no. You let go. Turn that tongue, you sneaking agent.
8: Hey, what's going on there?
10: Come here, Wilkins. Look who's spying on us.
8: Oh, so somebody followed Forney here, huh?
10: Yeah, an engine. Sneaked up and got the drop on him.
8: I'll watch him close as he don't get away. Bring him back to the camp and we'll question him. That Indian knows too much if he was listening to me and Forney talk. We'll make him talk now.
7: You not make me
8: talk. Is that so? We'll see about that. You didn't follow Forney for nothing. Somebody sent you here. Round up his horse, Springer. I'll take this redskin to the camp.
7: You not get horse.
10: Get him up, scout. Get him up.
8: Get that horse, quick.
10: Away, scout. Get him up.
8: Shut your mouth, you any redskin.
7: You not hit Tonto if you not have gun.
8: Well, we have got guns, see? We'll use them, too, if you don't open up and talk. That horse got away, Springer. If he goes back to whoever sent this sneaking engine, we may have trouble on our hands.
6: Yeah, let's shoot the coyote and break camp.
8: I'll bring him along. We'll take care of him later. Right now, we got to get moving away from here and quick. We can't take chances because whoever did send you may be after the same thing we're going after. A whole shipment of gold waiting to be taken in that wagon train at dawn tomorrow.
6: How are you riding, Wilkins? Better keep close watch on that engine.
8: I got him right here on my horse. His hands are tied tighter than a drum. And with this gun in his back, he ain't going to try any funny business.
6: Where are we heading?
8: Down to the other side of Keto Ridge. We'll camp there till we're ready to join the wagon train.
6: That's sure a good one. Us getting paid 20,000 in gold to ride in and help ourselves to a wagon loaded with more gold. That Forney's a fool.
8: Was a fool, you mean? You know I can't...
10: Hey, you blasted engine!
6: Hold on there.
10: What happened? Wilkins, you hurt?
8: Yeah, that redskin. Get him. Where is he?
6: He's gone. Ran right off with his hands tied behind his back.
8: Spread out. Run him down.
6: Take it easy. Ain't any use trying to find him in these woods in the dark. What'd you let him get away for anyway?
8: Yeah, he tricked me. The ornery cuss kicked my bronc in the ribs. Next thing I knew, I was lying on the ground. Them redskins land on their feet like cats when they fall. Sure got away quick.
6: Well, what are you going to do now?
8: You and the others ride on to where we were heading. I'm going into Keto Ridge right now and tend to my business there. That engine getting away will spoil our plans if he gets to somebody and tells all he heard.
6: Sure. Should have shot him before like I wanted to do.
8: No, never mind that now. Get going. Meet up with you later. After I see Forney's boss and find out a few things. Nothing's going to stop us from getting that wagon load of gold. Get up there, boy.
0: At the Blue Star Hotel in Keto Ridge, DeGrell occupied a room at the back on the first floor. Late that night, after waiting until DeGrell went to his room, the Lone Ranger brought Silver to a stop under a window at the end of the hall on the first floor. Raising himself up in the saddle, he slowly and quietly lifted the window. Then, easing himself over the sill, he dropped lightly into the hallway.
6: DeGrell's room should be back here. It must be it. Room 37.
11: I have been waiting for you to return, Forney. A masked man.
6: Wait. I'm coming in, DeGrelle. I'll make a move, DeGrelle.
11: What is the meaning of this? You, an outlaw, coming into my room with that gun. If it is money you want...
6: I'm not an outlaw, DeGrelle. Though I find you're making a point of dealing with them lately.
11: I do not know what you are talking about. I am here for business reasons.
6: I'm talking about your dealing with Wilkins, for one.
11: I know nobody named Wilkins. Now, please get out.
6: After I've completed my business with you, I'll leave. Not before.
11: I have no business dealings with outlaws.
6: You're dealing with Forney, a convicted smuggler, and with Wilkins, an outlaw gang leader. Also, I happen to know you're interested in the wagon train, which is to leave Quito Ridge at dawn.
11: I am involved in a certain personal matter with Forney and Wilkins, but it has nothing to do with the wagon train.
6: You're not telling the truth, DeGrelle. If you're wise, you'll try
8: come
6: and
8: up
6: make...
8: and don't make a move.
11: Wilkins!
8: Yes, me, all right. Turn around, hombre. What the...
11: Masked. He's asking about the wagon train.
8: So that's it, huh? Well, masked man, guess it's our turn to ask the questions. Seems to me you must know too much for your own good. And in that case, you're going to be sorry you ever stuck your nose into our business. Yep. Something tells me you're going to be mighty sorry.
0: Quito Ridge, an overnight stop on the stagecoach run through the Nevada mountains, was far removed from the White House in Washington and from the courts of emperors. Yet, on events at Quito Ridge, the issue of war or peace between the United States and France hung in the balance. In a back room at the Blue Star Hotel, the Lone Ranger stood facing the gun in the hands of Wilkins, a known killer.
8: Well, masked man, I overheard what you were saying to DeGrelle here. Seems to me you're too nosy about our affairs. And you know too much, as I said before.
6: Evidently, you didn't hear all that was said, Wilkins.
8: What do you mean by that?
6: You didn't hear DeGrelle say that he didn't trust you or Forney. Look there at DeGrelle, trying to signal me to keep quiet.
8: Say, DeGrelle, if what he says is true...
11: Now, listen to him, Wilkins. Look out! He tricked you. He's getting away through the window.
8: Shut the gun out of my hand, but I'll get him yet. Got my gun again. Maybe this will stop that coyote.
11: He got away.
8: Well, he wouldn't have if he hadn't tricked me into looking at you.
11: Those shots, everybody in the place will be here in a minute.
8: Well, you can tell him somebody tried to rob you. Yeah, now that that hombre got away, we got to move fast. That wagon of yours can't wait for the train.
11: I expected Forney back before this. When he does get here...
8: Yeah, Forney ain't coming back. My boys are holding him as sort of, security, you know.
11: Security for what? He took the gold for your pay to you?
8: Forget about Forney. Unless we move fast, that masked man might cross us up. You want that shipment to get through, don't you?
11: Yes, yes, it must get through. Perhaps you had better leave at once.
8: I'll get it out tonight and join the wagon train later. I know the route, and my men will be on hand when the train leaves. I'll get word to them to travel with the train until I show up with the wagon.
11: Well, I guess your plan will work.
8: Sure, sure. It's the only way to make sure I'm getting it through.
11: You will get it across the border at the place we agreed upon?
8: Sure, don't worry about that. Hey, here comes somebody. They must have heard them shots. Now, quick, tell me. Where's the wagon now?
11: He's waiting by the blacksmith shop. The horses are stabled there. The shipment hidden inside is very valuable.
8: The blacksmith shop, huh? That's all I wanted to know, DeGrelle.
11: Wait. What are you going to do with that gun?
8: Put you where you can tell no tales, DeGrelle. From now on, that valuable shipment is mine.
0: After his escape from the hotel room, the Lone Ranger rode to his camp beyond the town, which was the usual meeting place for him and Tonto. He'd been there only a short time when he heard the fast beat of galloping hoofs approaching.
6: Look out for that, Tonto. Something must have happened. Steady, Silver. All right, fella. Leave us to Tonto. Get going, Scout. Come on, Silver.
12: Oh, Silver, easy.
13: Yes, come here,
12: fella. Yeah. Oh, Kimasabi, me know you come.
6: Easy, big fella. What happened, Tonto?
12: Outlaws catch Tonto listening. Me send scout away fast. Them leave camp. Put me on Wilkins' horse.
6: How did you get away?
12: Me kick horse and ribs. Him throw Wilkins. Me get away fast. Come here, wait for scout to bring you.
6: Your hands are tied. Here, let me help you. There. Did you find out anything, Tonto?
12: Me hear plenty, Kimasabi. Wagon and train carry plenty gold. Outlaws plan to get gold.
6: Is Forney in with their plans?
12: Wilkins kill Forney. DeGrelle hire Wilkins and men to guard wagon. Then plan to double cross.
6: So that's it. A wagon load of gold and headed for Mexico. Come on, Tonto. This is more serious than I thought. It's up to us to see that that shipment doesn't get through to Mexico. Also, that those outlaws don't get it.
7: And why you say shipment not to get to Mexico, Kimasabi?
6: Because if it does get through, Tonto, and if it reaches the hands of Maximilian, it'll be the means of financing a threat to our entire Southwest Territory and to our country. A war with France, steady, big fella. Come on, Silver!
7: Come on, Scout!
0: Meantime, at a United States Army camp in Texas, the monotony of the calm evening was broken by the approach of fast and furious hoofs. An Army courier arriving from Austin bringing an urgent message to the commander of the troops, General Philip Henry Sheridan.
13: Hold! Hold that way! Oh! Oh! Who goes there?
14: Lieutenant Mercer, bringing a special decoded message to General Sheridan as received from General Grant.
13: Fast, Lieutenant Mercer.
14: Lieutenant Mercer, sir, with urgent orders for General Sheridan.
15: This way, Lieutenant. A courier has arrived, sir, with an urgent message.
16: Show him in at once, Colonel.
15: He's right here, sir.
14: Lieutenant Mercer, reporting to General Sheridan, sir, with a message from General Grant.
16: At ease, Lieutenant. Give me the message.
14: Here it is, General.
16: Thank you. Sit down, Lieutenant, while I open this. I know you've had a hard ride.
14: Thank you, sir.
16: Now to see what General Grant has to say.
15: Serious news, sir?
16: Very serious, Colonel. Listen to this. Assemble all available troops and proceed at once to the Mexican border. Await further orders. Signed, General Ulysses S. Grant.
15: Great Scott, sir. France must have refused to withdraw troops from Mexico. It means war.
16: Not yet, Colonel. The words await further orders indicates that no reply has been received as yet from the French government. Evidently, the Emperor Napoleon is playing a waiting game.
14: For what reason, sir?
16: No doubt to give his deputy, Maximilian, time to see if he can raise sufficient means to finance a fight. War costs money, Lieutenant.
14: If by any chance Maximilian should raise enough funds, then what, sir?
16: In that case, Lieutenant, we shall be prepared for the inevitable outcome. War with France.

0: It was well past midnight when the Lone Ranger and Tonto arrived at the edge of town. Noticing lights and activity near the Blue Star Hotel, Tonto went to investigate. Soon he returned to make a report.
1: Man named Negrel murdered Kemosabe.
2: Negrel murdered, huh? No doubt Wilkins did it.
1: Hotel man same see Wilkins leave. After him here shops.
2: Tonto, that means Wilkins has discovered what's in that special wagon, and also where that wagon was hidden.
1: Me here Wilkins tell men. Them go with wagon train. Him say him join up with train later.
2: That's why he came to DeGrell's room while I was there, to get the information and do away with DeGrell. They plan to move south with the wagon train, then to desert the train before they reach the border, taking the load of gold with them. Tonto, I'm going to write a note. I want you to take it to the sheriff and come back here. Then we're going to track down Wilkins and make sure that he does join the wagon train with that load of gold.

0: made about 60 miles out of Keel Ridge, Sheriff.
1: Yeah. That note the engine brought me said we was to watch for a wagon that was to join up with the train. Doesn't look like any such wagon's going to show up.
2: Hey, Sheriff! Look over yonder! Coming over the ribs to the left!
1: Covered wagon. He sure is pushing them horses.
0: Yeah, that hombre sure is in a hurry to get here.
1: That must be Wilkins, all right. He thinks his men are with the train, just like we planned.
2: He's shooting at somebody that's following him.
1: Two men on horseback. Look at that big white horse.
0: The other one looks like an engine riding the paint.
1: We'll stop till they get here. Oh, oh boy! Oh, that.
2: Hey, look! The fellow on that white horse is wearing a mask.
1: Well, I'll be...
3: Oh, hold there! Hold! Steady, boy, steady! Start shooting, you dumb coyotes! Them two hombres are after what's in this wagon. Why don't you start... Hey, what is this?
1: Get your hands up, Wilkins. You're covered.
4: Hold, Silver. Hold, boy,
5: Scott. Hold,
4: Silver.
5: Hey, who are they?
3: They're trying to hold up Wilkins.
2: Look at them guns on the mask, man.
1: Wait. Who are you, masked man? If you were this Wilkins...
6: He wouldn't shoot at us if we were with him, Sheriff. Now, you received a note some hours ago, didn't you?
1: How did you know? Say, that's the engine that brought that note.
6: I sent that note to you. Are Wilkins' men in custody?
1: Yep. We got them all when they showed up at the starting point in Keto Ridge.
6: Good. They're all outlaws.
1: You look like an outlaw yourself, stranger. What's this all about, anyway?
6: You wanted Wilkins for the murder of DeGrell, didn't you?
1: Yep, that's so. I guess we do have you to thank for rounding him up like you did.
6: That wagon he was driving is very important, Sheriff.
1: What's in that wagon?
6: Look for yourself.
1: All right, I will. Keep your guns on that killer, man. Looks like household goods to me. Say, look at here under these quilts. I'm a dag-ratted weasel if it ain't loaded with gold.
3: What do you know about that?
6: That's why Wilkins killed DeGrell.
1: You mean this belonged to DeGrell? We found out just before we left that DeGrell was working for that fella down in Mexico City, the one who calls himself an emperor of Mexico.
6: And it's just as I thought. That was gold for Maximilian.
1: That's the fellow I was talking about. So DeGrell was sending all this gold down to him, eh?
6: Yes, and if it had gone across the border as DeGrell planned, it would have been used to finance a war against our country.
1: Well, how'd you find out about it, stranger?
6: I saw DeGrell talking to Wilkins and another outlaw, Forney, whom Wilkins murdered last night in a valley about 20 miles from Keto Ridge. My Indian friend here witnessed the killing.
1: Then this hombre is wanted for two killings instead of one. I guess he won't have any need for gold where he's going. And I don't guess that Maximilian fellow will be around long enough to have any use for it either. We got news this morning that the United States Army arrived at the border.
6: Well, that is good news, Sheriff. Without this gold, Maximilian can't get men and armed enough to put up any resistance. In that case, the French soldiers will soon be withdrawn from Mexico.
3: What are you going to do with all that gold, Sheriff? Who does it belong to now?
6: That gold was raised to finance an uprising against the United States. Therefore, it now belongs to the country. I suggest that you get in touch with General Sheridan on the border and have him send an escort to take charge of it.
1: When that DeGrell was working so hard to raise that fortune, he didn't know it was going to help the country he was plotting against. Who shall I tell General Sheridan you are, stranger?
6: Just a plain American, like the rest of you, Sheriff. Not all of these men are capable of taking care of things from now on. We aren't needed here any longer. Come on, Silver.
4: Get him up, Scout.
1: Hey, he called that engine Tonto.
3: That's right. And him riding that white stallion. And wearing that mask.
1: Well, I'll be... Well, now I know. That must be the Lone Ranger.
4: I am Silver! Oh!

0: Slaughter's my name. Luke Slaughter. Cattle's my business. It's a tough business. It's big business. I've got a big stake in it. And there's no man west of the Rio Grande big enough to take it from me.
1: Luke Slaughter of Tombstone. Luke Slaughter of Tombstone, Civil War cavalryman turned Arizona cattleman. Across the territory from Yuma to Fort Defiance, from Flagstaff to the Huachucas, and below the border through Chihuahua and Sonora, his name was respected or feared, depending on which side of the law you were on. Man of vision, man of legend, Luke Slaughter of Tombstone.
0: Tombstone became the seat of the newly formed Cochise County in 1881. The old town marshal became the new county sheriff, and he discovered that it's hard sometimes for a man to assume added responsibilities.
2: Hey, Luke, here comes the sheriff. He's sure scallywhootin'.
0: Well, what kind of trouble you got yourself in now, Wichita?
2: Why, I ain't in no...
3: I'd have your advice, Luke.
0: Howdy there, Sheriff. Can't wait till we say good morning?
3: No. Well... yeah, I guess it can. Good morning.
2: Morning, Sheriff.
3: Now, Luke, they're holding four renegade Apaches over at St. David. Burned a farm, murdered a man and a woman.
0: Well, I'm sorry to hear that.
3: Yeah, but the posse ran them down all right.
2: Well, that posse better string them engines up just to...
3: yeah, that's why I came out here. Instead of letting the posse let justice take its course, the law says I got to haul the four of them into Tombstone to stand trial.
0: That is justice, Sheriff. If the Apaches can be identified in court, they'll hang legally.
3: Yeah, they got identification. Them four Redskins was born bad.
0: I don't think anybody's born bad, Sheriff.
3: Well, I haven't time to debate the point. What I want to know is, how am I going to get the four of them into Tombstone?
2: Well,
3: it's a full day's ride each way. I got one regular deputy, Clint Wallace. One of us has got to be in Tombstone, and the other'd be dead if he tried herding them four killers here by himself.
2: Well, why...
0: why don't you shackle him and bring him in by stage?
3: The stage line through St. David went broke, you know that.
0: Yes, and there's a Concord wagon gathering dust over there, and there's six stage horses eating county oats till they're sold at auction.
3: Hey, there isn't that. Only it's too dangerous for one man.
0: All right, Sheriff. Deputize me for a couple of days, and I'll go with you.
2: Now, if you need...
3: I was hoping you'd volunteer, Luke. We leave early tomorrow morning. Say, can you handle a six-horse hitch?
0: Well, I never drove a six-horse hitch, but there's a couple of men in Tombstone you could get.
2: Can I get just one measly word in edgewise?
0: Well, sure. Just say it.
2: Well, I drove stage for Birch and Holiday and Butterfield. And if I can't drive four ratty Apaches from St. David to Tombstone, Hank Monkey South couldn't do it.

0: on there. Pull on there.
1: Witch Doll, we know you're a top whip. These horses still can't go 50 miles at a full gallop.
2: Ease down a little. These bumps are like to shake the shackles off the prisoners.
1: Pull those horses way down. It's time our prisoners had a drink of water.
0: You're right, Luke. Awful hot and dusty out here.
2: Hey, Wichita, you're having the time of your life, ain't you?
0: Well, now...
2: Yeah, so would I. These murdering Apaches didn't have me spooked.
1: I don't like any part of it. I'll be glad when the day's over.
0: Yeah, they're mean customers, all right. They know it's their last ride, lest they bust loose from us.
1: I'll pass them the water bag. You men keep me covered, just in case.
0: Yeah, we will, Luke.
1: Here you are, Niskanen. Water.
3: I'll drink. Chains tight.
1: Your hands are loose enough to hold it. Hurry up. That's better. Pass it when you're through.
0: A little whiffy up there, close to him, ain't it?
1: Like a wolf's den.
2: Hey, Luke, down there in the wash, those two men.
1: Yeah, I see them.
2: Ain't one of them Al Larson?
1: It is, Al, at that. Hey there, Larson!
0: Yeah, I don't recognize a fella coming toward us.
4: Luke, did you see that?
1: I sure did. Al emptied his iron right into him.
0: Why did he do it? The other hombre never made no move to draw.
1: Wichita, keep an eye on the prisoners.
0: Right.
1: Come on, Sheriff. Looks like we've got to take another passenger to Tombstone. Al, you must have had a reason. You've lived in these parts better than 10 years. I don't think you've ever had an argument before that I heard about.
5: I can't talk about it, Mr. Slaughter. I shot him, you saw that, and that's it.
2: You'll have to stand trial, you know.
5: Just take me before a judge and I plead guilty. I don't want to put anyone to any trouble.
1: You're putting us to a powerful lot of trouble. Wichita and two horses had to take the body back to St. David, and I got to drive this rig myself. Come on, Al. Who was he?
5: Don't know what he called himself. Nobody in St. David will identify him either.
1: I've seen that face somewhere, I'm sure.
5: No, there wouldn't be a chance in a million of that. I'm willing to take my medicine, so forget it.
2: We want to do you a favor, don't you see? Give us a reason you shot him. Maybe we can get you off.
5: I would like one favor.
1: We'll try, Al.
5: When we get to my place, let me go in and say goodbye to my youngster.
2: Well...
1: I think we could do what Al's asking, Sheriff. We've both known him for a long time.
2: If you say so, Luke.
1: Al, little Barbara's going to find out you killed that man. There's no way out of it.
5: Well, I was thinking if I plead guilty without a trial or anything, then you could keep it out of the newspaper.
1: I don't think we can. But just suppose we did. Somebody's got to take care of Barbie. She's not 13 yet, is she?
5: Well, almost. And Barbie knows what she's to do if anything ever happens to me.
1: Al, you didn't figure all the consequences of shooting that man down, did you?
5: I figured the consequences of not doing it. But my farm's just ahead now. Can I go say goodbye to Barbie?
1: As far as I'm concerned. Sheriff?
2: All right, Larson. I'll unlock your wrist chain and give you 5 minutes.
1: Oh, all that. I wonder how Wichita drives 6 horses.
2: He'd hurry up.
1: Sheriff, he hasn't been in there much more than a minute. Oh, this whole mess makes me almost sick.
2: I know, Luke. Me too.
1: The face of the man he killed. I could only remember where I've seen it.
6: Why we stop? Why die?
1: Never mind. Just be quiet down there.
2: We gotta make Tombstone before dark. Can't trust an Apache any further than you can throw.
1: Sheriff, they're chained.
2: Who's that?
1: It's Al. Al! Come back here!
2: All right, Slaughter. Letting him say goodbye to his kid was your idea.
1: I can't believe I could be so wrong about him. I can't believe anything that's happening today.
2: Now, what do we do?
1: Get the Apaches to Tombstone as fast as we can, organize a posse, and go after Al.
2: Well, where are you going now?
1: To have a quick talk with Larson's daughter. Just watch these prisoners.
7: Say where he was going, Mr. Slaughter, just that he'd be back.
1: Just that.
7: Well, exactly what he said was that he'd be back for me.
1: Barbie, this is rough country. Sometimes things we can't know about just sort of happen. What if your father was delayed? Say he didn't get back for quite a long time.
7: Well, I know it won't, but... Well, if anything does happen to him, I'm supposed to go into St. David. We're Mormons, you see, and if there's trouble, we take care of each other.
1: I know. You're not worried about the Indians?
7: Oh, no. They come here for food if they need it, and, well, of course, we always share what we happen to have.
1: If more people acted that way, there'd be less trouble with the Indians. Barbie, you're getting to be a fine-looking young lady. You favor your mother, do you?
7: Father says not too much.
2: No, kitty, move on.
1: We have a long trip, Barbara, so when your father comes back, tell him... Well, tell him I'm sorry whenever I miss a friend.
2: I guess we'll make it before dark. About 10 miles yet.
1: It'd be a cinch if it weren't for this hill. Whoa! Hold up. With this loaded, it'd finish the horses. We'll have to take the leg irons off the Apaches and all walk up.
2: Yeah, I reckon you're right, Luke.
1: All right, Niskanen. You and your friends can stretch. Out with you.
3: Want water.
1: You'll get it. Sheriff, you got the keys?
2: Of course I have. It's just your legs, you filthy...
1: Don't waste time calling them names.
2: Don't you waste time. Give them the water.
1: As soon as you get clear to keep a gun on them.
2: I got a gun on them. Only takes one hand to unlock the shackles.
1: Well, here, Niskanen.
3: Lawman's gun. I trample white eyes slaughter.
8: Niskanen, you'll never...
3: Gola, take keys. Make hands free. Lawman die fast from own gun. Slaughter die slow from Niskanen's knife.
1: An Apache foot on my throat. Apache knees pinning my arms and legs. Niskanen leering over me as he grabbed my hair. And then, from a rock cover somewhere on that hill...

0: Mr. Slaughter?
1: Yeah. Yeah, Al, I'm all right.
0: Well, the sheriff's done for. So are the Apaches.
1: Where'd you come from, Al? I figured you and Barbie'd be across the border by now.
0: Well, I went back as soon as I thought it out. We'd be running the rest of our lives, and someday I'd have to tell her why we were running. So I was riding after you to give myself up.
1: Things are going to turn out all right for you and your youngster. What you just did will make a big difference with the jury. You just tell them why you shot that man this morning and...
0: There isn't going to be a jury. Doesn't have to be. I'm guilty. I killed a man. But nobody's ever going to know why I killed him.
2: In a moment, Luke Slaughter of Tombstone returns. A big slice of the American dollar goes for research. And because we endorse the American system, the money devoted to medical research comes from voluntary gifts. A cure for cerebral palsy will surely be found, but how rapidly depends directly on how much we're willing to participate. Participation in this sense means contributing the dollars to support a concentrated program of medical research against cerebral palsy, the brain disorder that cripples more than 200,000 children in this country. Somewhere in America, cerebral palsy strikes some child every 53 minutes, every day in the year. United Cerebral Palsy is fighting this relentless timetable. You can participate in a fine, humane effort. Contribute to the 53-minute March on Cerebral Palsy, Tuesday, May 20th. Or mail your contribution today. Address it to Palsy, care of your local postmaster. And now, Act Two of William N. Robeson's production of Luke Slaughter of Tombstone.
1: Al Larson and I brought five bodies into Tombstone. There wasn't any trouble about the dead Apaches. There'd been witnesses to their other murders, and Al and I had seen them kill the sheriff. Deputy Clint Wallace was sworn in as the new sheriff, and Al was quietly locked up. Wichita and I were the only ones left who'd watched him gun a man down in the desert.
3: Oh, good morning, Mr. Slaughter. Come on in. Good
1: morning, Sheriff.
3: Oh, why don't you just call me Clint like you used to?
1: Sure thing. And you start calling me Luke. How's Al Larson?
3: Just the same. Quiet, no trouble. You want to talk to him?
1: Wichita's back. We'll talk to Al when he gets here.
3: Good. I hope you don't think I administer the law as sloppy as the place looks. I'm cleaning out the old sheriff's belongings.
1: Junk is a better word for it.
3: I liked him. He was a good lawman when the job wasn't so big. But he sure was a pack rat. Look at these. Handbills from 10-15 years ago.
1: Wanted for mine fraud, Colorado, 1868. Wanted for murders, Sacramento, 1871.
3: You must have saved him from long before he even came to Tombstone.
4: Well, here I be. Here's the son of a gun stew and biscuits I cooked up for Al. Oh, howdy, Clint.
3: Howdy, Wichita.
1: Clint, you mind if I take these old handbills?
3: Why, of course not. I don't see why you'd want them, but
1: well,
3: you...
1: Well, I have a collection of them myself.
3: Oh, you're a pack rat, too.
4: Huh? Oh, no. Luke calls himself a amateur historian or something.
3: Oh. Well, I'll get Al. You'd rather talk out here, I imagine.
1: Please.
4: Well, here, take the grub along. I know you aim to run a good jail, but you're too young to know how to cook.
3: I'm too busy. You haven't had too many complaints about the wife's cooking, though.
4: Women can't cook neither. Talk Al into taking a jury trial?
1: I haven't talked to him at all yet. Wichita.
4: Eh?
1: Weren't you out in California around Sacramento some years ago?
4: Yeah. Let's see. August of 1870 to February of 72. Couldn't stand it no longer. Why?
1: That's just the time I'm interested in. You recall a bad shooting in a hotel out there around 1871?
4: Oh, sure, sure I do. Gaylord Massacre, they called it. It was a dangerous thing.
1: Tell me about it later, Wichita.
4: Oh, well, howdy there, Al.
0: Howdy, Wichita. Morning, Mr. Slaughter.
1: Morning. And please make it Luke. Al, Wichita rode to St. David again yesterday. Got back just a few hours ago.
0: How's Barbara? You see her?
4: Well, of course I seen her. She's sure a top little filly, Al.
0: Thanks. Elder Norton and Mrs. Norton taking good care of her?
4: Oh, she's in real good hands. See, I brung you some biscuits.
5: I told him, Wichita.
1: Oh. Al, Wichita says that the man you, well, he was never identified.
0: No one in St. David could have known him.
1: There weren't any papers on him. His horse was a stolen horse. He's been buried.
0: God rest his soul.
5: Who was he, Al?
0: I haven't any idea what he called himself.
1: Why won't you let us help you?
0: Luke, I killed a man. The law says it's wrong. Law can have me.
1: You killed four more men, saving my life. The law doesn't say that's wrong. Al, the circuit judge, will be in Tombstone day after tomorrow. Still rather go before a stranger than the local judge.
0: Yep, that's what I want.
4: Feller and bear cubs, man. Everybody in town knows you. Why don't you take a jury trial? Luke and me will testify the other hombre drew on you, and you'll go scot-free.
0: Wichita, nobody's going to lie for me. Now, Luke, I mean that. You're not going to do it.
1: No, we aren't. Clint?
5: Yeah, Luke?
1: When the judge gets in, tell him this prisoner waives his right to a jury trial and counsel. And it'll be your responsibility to see that no one else attends his trial.
6: Albert Larson, you are charged with shooting to death an unidentified man in this county of Cochise on May 11th, 1882. How do you plead?
0: Guilty, Your Honor.
6: Sheriff Wallace, the brief you've prepared might not be a model for a law class, but it's a fine example of getting to the meat of a case. The two gentlemen who have been sworn are your only witnesses?
5: Yes, sir.
6: You may proceed.
5: Mr. Slaughter, you and Wichita, Mr. Bagby, watched Mr. Larson fire six shots at the deceased stranger?
1: We did.
5: Well, how far away were you?
1: Oh, I should say about 40 rods.
5: You recognized Mr. Larson, but not the other man, huh?
1: That's right.
5: Did you recognize him when you reached the body?
1: I thought perhaps I'd seen the face before, but it wasn't until yesterday I was sure of it.
0: Luke, you didn't know him.
6: The defendant will remain quiet, please.
1: Then I found this old handbill issued by the California State Marshal in 1871. I will swear that the face drawn here is the face of the man Mr. Larson shot.
4: Yeah, I'll swear, too. It's either him or that artist fella was a mighty lucky guesser.
6: Wanted for murder. Arson, armed stagecoach robbery. Parley Ring. Well, I was in California myself when young Ring was terrorizing the whole state.
4: So was I, Your Honor. Everybody figured Ring got wounded so bad in that bloody Sacramento mess that he must have died. But the man on that handbill's the man Larson shot.
0: I never knew him as Parley Ring.
6: Mr. Larson, you'll have a chance to testify later if you wish.
0: Sentence me. Get it over with.
1: Al, stop it. Your Honor, if I may. Al, there are just the five of us here. Now, Clint's going to ask you just a couple of questions.
0: No.
1: Try to answer them. You aren't going to have to say much.
6: Go ahead, Mr. Wallace.
5: Well, Al, before you came to Arizona, did you and Mrs. Larson happen to run a boarding house in Sacramento?
0: Yeah.
5: Did a young couple with a small baby take a room just before a shooting fray known as the Gaylord Hotel Massacre?
0: I didn't know who they were.
5: Were you called to identify a woman who was killed as she helped her husband gun down a whole room full of celebrating miners?
0: It was her.
5: Did you ever see the man again?
0: Not till he come to St. David 4 days ago and wanted Barbara. We couldn't tell anybody they left the baby. A baby isn't born bad, no matter what its parents are. But if they're treated bad, if they're poked fun at and shamed, they can turn bad.
5: But we couldn't let that happen to Barbie. We couldn't ever let her know.
1: Your Honor, Al Larson and his wife and that abandoned baby came to Arizona nearly 12 years ago. Mrs. Larson died the year after. I don't know how you feel about what's born in a child and what's put there by the way it's raised. But Barbara Larson's a young lady I'd want for a daughter. And Al Larson's a friend to everyone who knows him. I think Clinton Wichita will bear me out.
4: That's what I think, Your Honor.
3: So do I. It's all the case we got.
6: Hey, you've presented a good case. We've accomplished more, I think, than if we'd spent several days hearing lawyers wrangling to impress a jury. The court finds this homicide justifiable, committed in the lawful protection of the defendant's child. Mr. Larson, we're hereby released from custody.
5: Your Honor, I...
3: You come outside with me, Al.
4: Yeah, Al. Might be somebody who wants to see you.
7: Father! Oh, Father!
5: Barbie! Oh, Barbie, honey.
7: Oh, Father, is everything all right?
5: Yeah, Barbie. Everything's all right now.

0: Luke Slaughter of Tombstone, starring Sam Buffington, was written by Fran Van Hartisfeld and directed by William N. Robeson. Editorial supervision by Tom Hanley. Supporting Mr. Buffington were Norma Jean Nilsen, Junius Matthews, Charles Seal, Carl Swenson, and Vic Perrin, with music composed and conducted by Wilbur Hatch. Next week at this time, we return with...
1: Slaughter's the name. Luke Slaughter. When we meet up again, you can call me that. Luke Slaughter.
0: One false move can lead Detective Johnny Dollar to disaster. Johnny, however, seems to be gifted with a knack for dodging the wrong clues, and that, along with his inclination for padding expense accounts and his not-too-idle habit of attracting the attentions of lovely women, makes his career an exciting one to follow. For the next thrill-laden episode of his story, hear yours truly, Johnny Dollar, later today on most of these same stations.

0: Don't touch that dial. We'll be right back in just a moment.
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James Stewart as The Six Shooter, a transcribed series of radio dramas based on the life of Grit Ponsett, the Texas plainsman who wandered through the Western territories, leaving behind a trail of still remembered legends.

0: We'll be turning in here, Michael.
1: Huh?
0: As long as they're going into town anyway, we can be seeing whether there might be anything Homer Dunphy's needing.
1: Well, we got enough to do, Pa, just getting the things we need for ourselves.
0: Oh, now, what kind of a neighbor are you, Michael O'Hara? We'll turn in, I said.
1: Okay, okay.
0: That's one thing that you'll have to be learning. A man can't live by himself. And there's many a time Mr. Dunphy has done us a favor.
1: Yeah, sure, sure. Hold on. Ho, yes. Ho, sure.
2: Mr. Dunfield. It's Sean O'Hara, Mr. Dunfield.
1: I don't see no sign of him. Maybe he's gone into town himself. Hold on.
0: Don't be in such a hurry now. The least we can do is... Ah, Mike, would you listen now?
1: Huh?
0: Them cows. There's something the matter with Mr. Dunfield's cows.
1: Reckon they're hungry, Paul. That's what it sounds like to me.
0: Ah, that's more than hunger that's troubling them animals. Come on, boy. Yeah, we'll have a look.
1: Oh, now, Paul, wait.
0: Michael.
1: All right. Like as not, Mr. Danfield ain't going to appreciate us butting into his affairs. He's always been able to run this farm without
0: look
1: any...
0: Look there, help, would huh? you look? Aha. Yeah, they've not been milked, that's what it is. The sun's in the middle of the sky and they've not been milked.
1: Yeah.
0: I knew there was something wrong here. I felt it the minute we pulled up in the yard, so I did.
1: Maybe Mr. Danfield's sick. Maybe that's it, huh?
0: Sure, and I hope that's all it is. But when I get one of these foreboding feelings, well... Mr. Dunfield!
1: Well, try it, Pa. See if it's locked.
0: Oh, no, I don't know. It doesn't seem right to enter another man's house when he's not home.
1: That's for his own sake, ain't it? Here. If he ain't home, we'll leave him a note explaining that we... Pa.
0: What is it, Mike?
1: Over there, across the room by the sofa.
0: Michael, that's Mr. Dunfield.
1: Pa.
0: Oh, he has been shot bad, real bad. But there's the spark of life left into him. Would you get the doctor, Michael, as fast as you can, and I'll stay here till you come back.
1: Yeah, sure, boss.
0: And the sheriff, too, the sheriff. You best bring the sheriff.
1: Yep.
0: That poor Mr. Dunfield.

0: I'd expected to reach Pearl City before nightfall, but looked like I'd been a mite optimistic. The sky had already lost most of its color, and I still had a good 15 miles to go, so I slowed Scar down to a walk. Easy, boy, easy. Ooh, here it is. I started looking around for a place to make camp. It didn't really much matter when I got to town. The spring roundups are sure to be over, and a day or two one way or the other wouldn't make any difference about my finding a summer job. Besides being out in the range for another night, I'd probably get a lot more sleep than I would in any of those hotel beds. Well, about a mile further on, I spotted a little flicker of light behind a couple of gray-green boulders. And when I rode up closer, I heard somebody singing and playing a guitar. It looked like I wasn't the only one in the range that night.
1: Howdy.
0: Wow, that sounds real pleasant. Mind if I use your fire for a spell?
1: You're more than welcome to it, mister. Climb down from your horse and make yourself at home.
0: Wow. Thanks very much.
1: I'm heating up some beans. It's plenty for both of us.
0: Well, that's mighty considerate of you, but I've got some grub of my own here.
1: Well, there's no point in wasting it, is there? Like I said, I got more than enough here. That is, if you don't mind eating beans.
0: No, I reckon that's what I'm carrying, too. My name's Ponsett, Britt Ponsett.
1: Well, I'll be darned.
0: Huh?
1: I sure heard about you, Mr.

0: concert? And that gun of yours.
1: Yeah.
0: Well, I'm Toby Yeager.
1: Oh, I'm pleased to meet you, Yeager.
0: Here, just let me get my guitar out of your way so you can sit down.
1: Oh, thanks. Oh, I hope I didn't interrupt your singing. That sounded real pretty.
0: That just sort of helps pass the time, especially when I'm alone.
1: Mm-hmm.
0: Care to try a tune, Mr. Ponsett?
1: Oh, no, no. I'm afraid I'm not much of a singer. You just go right ahead.
0: Well, ain't anybody going to hear us, except a few coyotes, and they're not likely to be very critical. What do you say? Shall we give our vocal cords a little exercise while we're waiting for them beans to heat up?
1: Well, as I said...
0: Come on, I like that third verse. Oh, beat the drum slowly and play the fife lowly. Come on, Mr. Ponson.

0: George, sounds like we were mistaken about those coyotes. Did you hear?
1: One of their favorites.
0: Yeah, I guess so.
1: How about you providing some music now?
0: Oh, me?
1: No. Yeah, here's the guitar.
0: No. I'm sorry. I just don't play at all.
1: Oh, come on. You're joshing me, Ponset.
0: No. I'm afraid I don't know the first thing about it.
1: Well, most any cowboy can get a tune out of a guitar.
0: Maybe so. But it just seems like I never had much of an ear for music.
1: You don't need no ear. Here, come on. Let me show you.
0: Huh?
1: Now, you just watch my fingers.
0: Yeah?
1: You'll see there's nothing to it.
0: Well.
1: Yeah. That's simple enough, ain't it?
0: Well, I'll tell you
1: what I'll do. I'll make the chords, and you do the strumming.
0: All right.
1: You go ahead. You go ahead and strum. Yes, you're doing fine.
0: Oh.
1: That's just fine.
0: The strumming part's a little easier than the cording, though.
1: It's all easy once you get the hang of it. Now, give me your left hand.
0: How's that?
1: Your left hand. I'll put your fingers where they belong for the first chord. See now? There. Okay, strum.
0: Well, let's see.
1: All right. Here's the next chord. See now? Yeah. Now, here's the third one. There.
0: Well, I'll be darned. Yeah, it's kind of fun.
1: Of course it is. Now, you do them yourself.
0: What?
1: Those three chords I just taught you.
0: Oh, you mean you do them all alone?
1: Yeah, sure.
0: No, this contraption just isn't for me.
1: Oh, you mustn't give up yet. A little more practice, you'd be a first-rate guitar player.
0: No, it's mighty flattering, Jaeger, but I think I'd better stick to my humming.
1: Well.
0: You go right ahead. Now, play some more. That tune you were trying to teach me, that sound real pretty.
1: You mean this one?
0: Yeah. I don't think I've ever heard that before, have I?
1: Oh, it's brand new. Folks back east are all singing it, but it ain't got this far west yet.
0: Oh, are you from the east?
1: No. Utah's my home. But I spent a couple of months in Chicago last winter. That's where I picked up this tune.
0: I say.
1: I sure didn't cotton to city life, Mr. Ponson. I headed back this way first chance I got. Been laying track for the Santa Fe.
0: That's all?
1: Mm-hmm. Line reaches Pearl City now.
0: Oh, I didn't know that.
1: Yeah. But they had to stop there for a spell on account of some legal ruckus about the right-of-way. So I took my pay, bought myself that mare over yonder, and moseyed on.
0: Mm-hmm.
1: I don't know what it is about this song. Once you hear it, it just sort of sticks with you.
0: Yeah, it does.
1: Silver Threads Among the Gold. That's the title.

0: that's real nice, Jaeger. Uh-oh. Oh, there they are again.
1: He's got some more verses, but that's the only one I can remember. Do you care to join in?
0: No, I think I've bothered the coyotes enough for one evening.
1: Well, it looks like them beans are getting hot. Suppose we can interrupt our concert until after supper. Probably sound better on a full stomach anyhow.
0: Oh, I don't know, Jaeger. In my case, I reckon it wouldn't make much difference. Well, we had our fill of beans, and then Jaeger picked up his guitar again, did some more singing. What with the music and all, I felt kind of sleepy, so I spread out my bedroll. And the last thing I remember is hearing that guitar as I dropped off. Next morning after we had breakfast, Jaeger headed on south and I swung north toward Pearl City. A couple hours later, I was riding past the farms just this side of town. I noticed a buggy and four or five horses pulled up in Homer Danfield's front yard. Homer had always lived alone ever since I could remember. He never had been much of a man for company either, so I turned off the road into the lane leading to the house. Sean O'Hara was sitting on the steps, whittling. From the size of the pile of shavings at his feet, figured he'd been doing for quite a spell. Whoa, Scar, whoa. Oh, Sean?
2: Huh?
0: Hi, don't you remember me? Britt Ponsett.
2: Oh, why, for goodness sake, Mr. Ponsett. I never had no idea you was in these parts. Lordy, it's a miracle you've come.
0: What are you talking about, Sean?
2: Oh, it's a terrible thing that's happened to Homer Danfield.
0: What?
2: Him lying in there right now, hovering between life and death, so he is.
0: Oh, well, I'm sorry to hear that. He's pretty sick, huh?
2: He's been shot, Mr. Ponsett. A big hole right over his chest.
0: Is that so?
2: It was along about noontime yesterday when we found him, my son Michael and myself. Oh, that poor man.
0: Well, just what happened, Sean?
2: Well, now, if you ask me, it was a thief who done it. Sure, and from the looks of his house, somebody turned things every which way searching for valuables. And besides, anybody who knew Homer Danfield, anybody from around Pearl City, that is, they'd have no call to try to kill him. He was a well-liked man, Mr. Ponsett.
0: Well, he sure was,
2: And the doctor's staying with him almost 24 hours now. And Sheriff Gentle, too. But you know, the poor Homer has not breathed a conscious breath during the whole day and the night that followed. Yeah, and like as not, he'll never be able to tell us just exactly what...
0: Oh, hello, Sheriff.
3: Eh? Oh, howdy, Britt. Where'd you come from?
0: Oh, just passing through on my way to town. And Sean's been telling me about Homer.
2: Yeah, has there been any improvement, Sheriff?
3: Well, I wouldn't exactly call it an improvement. He did come to for a couple of minutes.
0: Oh?
2: You don't see?
3: Yes, he told me what he could. But I'm afraid it won't do much good. The fellow broke in night before last, along about midnight. He was a stranger. Homer had never seen him before. And he didn't get a very good look at him, either.
2: Well, he was trying to rob Mr. Danfield. Is that what happened?
3: Yeah, that's the way it was.
2: Uh-huh.
3: Homer heard him prowling around in the parlor and come downstairs. The fellow let fly with a slug, caught Homer right under the shoulder. He's lost a lot of blood. The doc thinks maybe one of his lungs is nicked, too.
0: Yeah, that sure is too bad.
3: Yeah. Well, not much I can do without a description, evidence.
2: Sure, no one. Couldn't he tell you anything at all about the man?
3: No, as far as Homer can recollect, he was medium height, medium build. That's about all. Except for the song he was singing.
0: The song?
3: Yeah. Homer didn't pass out right after he was shot. Not entirely. He remembers hearing the fellow searching around and humming and singing to himself while he was at it. Something about silver and gold and getting old. Homer ain't too clear in his own mind, and well, as far as I can tell, it's a song I never heard before. You ever hear it, Sean?
2: No, it don't sound familiar to me, Sheriff.
3: What about you, Britt? Britt?
0: I've heard it, Sheriff.
3: Huh?
0: At least I've heard something mighty similar.

0: Now, Act Two of The Six Shooter, starring James Stewart as Britt Ponsett.
1: Well, I told Sheriff Gentle about running into Toby Yeager and his guitar, about the tune Toby tried to teach me. Of course, that didn't prove that Yeager had anything to do with shooting Homer Danfield, even though it was a new song. Well, like Toby said, it was popular back east, and there might be other folks who knew it out west, too. But Yeager had been around Pearl City lately. He told me so himself. He was a medium-sized man and a stranger, so I gave the sheriff all the details I could remember.
2: Yeah. Well, it sure ain't much to go on, but it's something. I reckon we better get started. Tell you the truth, Britt. The doc don't figure Homer will last more than another day or two. And if we don't get this Yeager fella back before he... Well, you were saying that he sung a certain song. That ain't going to convict him of murder.
1: No, of course not.
2: Well, let's go.
1: Well, you don't need me, Sheriff.
2: I need somebody to pick up this fella's trail and point him out to me, don't I?
1: Well, I could tell you.
2: Oh, we're just wasting time, Britt. If we're going after this man, let's get started.
1: All right, Sheriff. All right. It took us a couple hours to ride back to the place where Yeager and I had camped for the night. When we'd split up, he said he was heading south, so the sheriff and I looked around for his trail that way. We didn't have too much trouble finding it, and there was only one thing. He hadn't gone south, leastwise not for very long. As soon as he hit Little Creek, a mile or so from the camp, he turned west towards Saddle Mountain. We were able to make pretty good time the rest of the day, and that trail didn't look like he was in too much of a hurry, so I figured maybe we'd been gaining on him. We didn't stop for supper. We just kept right on going, and even after nightfall, there was enough moon so we could still make out his tracks. Well, about 9 o'clock, we were moving through the pass between Saddle Mountain and Porcupine Peak. We're getting pretty high up, too. Not very many trees, just a scrub pine every once in a while. Easy, scrub. Whoa. Here. Hold up a minute, Sheriff.
2: Huh?
1: I thought I heard something. No, I guess I was wrong. Or maybe the wind's changed. Here. No. There it is again. You hear it?
2: Yeah.
1: Yeah, he must be up there, right around that bend.
2: Think we better move in on foot?
1: Yeah, I rode up on him last night. He seemed tame enough.
2: Well, okay.
3: Well, where'd you walk?
1: Hello, Yeager.
3: Why, Miss Ponsett. Thought you was heading another way.
1: Yeah, I sort of changed my mind.
3: Come back for another guitar lesson, huh?
1: No, not exactly. Yeager, this is Cleet Gentle from Pearl City.
4: Howdy, Mr. Gentle.
1: Howdy. You two never met up before, Yeager, while you were working in Pearl City.
4: Huh? No, not that I recollect. Why?
1: Mr. Gentle's the sheriff there.
4: Sheriff?
2: That's right.
4: Well, I was only in town for a few days, and I was sort of on my good behavior. Leastwise, I never had no run-in with the law.
2: Yeah.
4: There's something I can do for you, gents?
1: Yeager, a fellow was shot the other day. Shot and robbed. Farmer just outside of town.
4: Oh?
1: He didn't recognize the man who did it. He remembers one thing about him, though. A song he was singing.
4: Well, I reckon I ain't the only man that gives out with a song once in a while, am I?
1: No, but this particular song, well, it's the one you played for me last night.
4: I played a lot of songs for you last night, Mr. Ponce.
1: Silver Threads Among the Gold, that was the name of it.
4: Well?
1: You said it was a new tune, as I recall. You picked it up back east.
4: Did I?
1: Yeah.
4: Well, ain't you kind of jumping to conclusions, Mr. Ponsett?
2: Nobody's accusing you of anything, Yeager.
4: Well, then just what is it you want?
2: I want you to come back to Pearl City with me. Let Homer Danfield take a good look at you, see if he can identify you.
4: Danfield?
1: Yeah, that's the man that was shot.
4: He's still alive, huh?
2: Do you think he was dead, Yeager?
4: Oh, I didn't think nothing about it one way or the other.
2: How much money you got with you?
4: $40, $50.
2: Mind showing it to me?
4: Money looks all the same, don't it?
2: Yeah.
4: Okay. Okay. Here.
2: 20, 30, 40, 45, 48. $48.
4: Well, that's what I said, about 50 bucks.
2: That's what Mr. Danfield had stolen from his china cabinet. About $50.
4: The money's mine. I was working for the Santa Fe. They just paid me off the other day.
2: You're wearing a gun, I see.
4: Well, so are you. So is Ponson.
2: I'll take it.
4: Sure.
2: All right, Yeager. Let's go.
4: You want to get started right now?
2: As soon as you're ready.
4: It'll take me a couple of minutes to get my pack together and my horse saddled.
1: Well, I'll give you a hand.
4: Thank you. Thank you, Mr. Ponson. Here. Would you mind fastening this onto the back of my saddle? I sure wouldn't want to go off and leave my guitar behind.
1: Yeah, I'll take care of it for you. Well, we rode all night, the three of us. Nobody did much talking, but every once in a while, Yeager had let loose with some humming, some singing. He sure didn't seem very worried about what would happen when he came face to face with Danfield. I couldn't make up my mind. Maybe it was just that he had a clear conscience, or maybe he was putting up a good front for our benefit. Anyway, along about 6 o'clock in the morning, we were riding past the O'Hara farm. That meant we were almost there. Danfield's place would be next. Sean O'Hara came running out of the barn carrying a pail of milk. And when he saw us, he set the milk down and gave a holler. And...
5: Hey, Sheriff Jensen, hold up a minute, Sheriff.
2: Oh, now, hold it, hold.
6: Oh, Scar.
2: Morning, Sean.
5: Ah, aha. So you found the fella you were looking for, I take it.
1: Yeah, we found him.
5: Well, it's sure too bad you went to all this trouble.
1: Aye?
2: What do you mean?
5: That poor Mr. Danfield. He is no longer with us. No. He passed away a little before midnight last night. God rest his soul.
1: Oh.
2: Tell me, Sean, did he say anything more before he died?
5: No, Sheriff, not a word.
2: I see.
1: Well,
4: looks like you won't have no more use for me, Sheriff. You ain't going to prefer charges of murder just on account of a song I happen to sing to Ponset, are you?
2: Well...
1: Yeah, I guess he's right, Sheriff.
2: Yeah. All right, Yeager. Here's your money and your gun.
4: Thank you. Well, so long, gents. Come on, boy.
1: Yeager.
4: Yeah?
1: I don't know whether you had anything to do with this or not. I guess nobody will ever know for certain. Except you.
4: I guess that's so.
1: But you'll know it, Yeager. And if you did it all the rest of your life, you'll know it.
4: That all you wanted to tell me, Ponce?
1: That's all.
4: Well, so long.
2: What do you think, Britt? Did he do it?
1: Sheriff, I just don't know.
5: There's some coffee in the kitchen if you'd be liking a cup.
2: Thanks, Sean, but I'd better get in town.
5: Uh-huh. Hey, well, how about you, Mr. Ponsett?
1: I reckon I could use a cup of coffee.
2: Well, I'll be seeing you.
1: Take it easy.
2: Sure. Sorry you had that ride for nothing, Britt.
1: No, it's all right. I guess I brought it on myself. So long.
5: The kitchen's door's around this way, Mr. Ponsett. No, it sure was a shame about Homer Dunphy.
1: Yeah, it sure was.
7: Morning, Pa.
5: Oh, now it's about time you got up, young man. You remember Mr. Ponson, don't you?
7: Sure. Hi, Britt.
1: All right, just fine, Mike.
7: Hey, what are you doing with Toby Yeager? Is he a friend of yours?
1: No, not exactly. You know him, Mike?
7: Oh, well, he was working over on the railroad. We met a couple of times. Played poker over at Red Philpott's place.
5: Now, Michael, I told you can't afford to be losing your money.
7: Oh, I never lost, Pa. Not when Toby was in the game. Why, he's got the worst luck any man I ever played with. Take the other night. Railroad paid him off, and he lost every cent of it.
1: Now, what night was that, Mike? Was that the night Homer Danfield was shot?
7: Well, come to think of it, I guess it was.
1: I see. Well, I think maybe I'll skip that coffee for the time being, Sean. Thanks anyway.

0: now, Fawcett?
1: Let you and me go into town, huh?
0: What for? Easy, boy, easy.
1: That $48 you're carrying, that isn't Santa Fe money.
0: What do you mean?
1: You lost your pay the other night in a poker game, all of it.
0: Oh?
1: Where'd you get the $48, Jaeger?
0: What might be kind of hard to explain, Ponson.
1: It sure would.
0: Looks like you was wrong, don't it?
1: Huh?
0: Well, you said if I was the fellow who shot him, nobody'd know it, except me.
1: You shot him, huh?
0: Sure.
1: Well, then I was wrong. Maybe we'd better go back to Pearl City, huh?
0: Sure.

0: When it comes to the weekend, you want to cut loose and celebrate? We got the soundtrack for that. Hi, this is Dex. Timeless Oldies Variety Show, and it's heard on the weekend with laughs and games and stuff. 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
16: Dear Mr. Box 13, care of newspaper Star Times, I am Nick Nerikios. For 20 years, I own a restaurant, and there is no trouble, and that is good. Now, I got trouble, and that is bad. One day, I look through paper, I see Box 13, that you go any place, do anything, you want adventure. All right, Mr. Box 13, you come to Nick's place, 2129 10th Street. You have no trouble finding, because it is only Nick's place.
17: Place in the neighborhood. Maybe you help Nick? Yes? Maybe I help Nick, sure. At first I was laughing, and later I was laughing. But I was laughing with tears in my eyes.

0: To Box 13 and Dan Holliday's newest adventure, Tempest in a Casserole.
1: Nick, what's his last name, Mr. Holliday?
2: Narakios.
1: Oh.
2: Doesn't seem like anything interesting could come of it, does it, Susie?
1: Well, I think you ought to go and see him.
2: Hmm? Why? I've had better letters than this, and you've thrown cold water on him.
1: His place is on 10th Street.
2: Keep going, Susie. What's your point?
1: Well, I thought you could do me a favor at the same time.
2: Uh-huh. What?
1: Look.
2: What's that?
1: I ordered an earthenware pot from Caldwell's department store on 10th Street. And look what they sent me.
2: It's cute. A little merry-go-round. A toy.
1: I know, but it isn't what I asked for.
2: What did you ask for?
1: I told them to send me a carousel.
2: Well, you got it.
1: I didn't. I got this.
2: If you ordered a carousel, you...
1: I do not think this is very funny.
2: Susie, did you by any chance mean a casserole?
1: I guess I did.
2: The customer at Caldwell's is always right. You ordered a carousel, and a carousel you got.
1: Will you take it back for me, please?
2: No, sure. And even if Nick doesn't have anything interesting, I can do you a favor. So long, Susie. A half hour later, I was in Nick's place on 10th Street. A clean, neat restaurant that seemed to be doing a wonderful business. Every table was filled and the counter was loaded and crowded with people. I asked for Nick and a waitress guided me to his office in the rear.
3: Yes, sir. Yes, sir. I can do you something, sir.
2: Well, the question is, what can I do for you?
3: What are you selling?
2: My services. Free.
3: Oh, I'm sorry. I do not understand. Mr. 13? Mr. 13? I am so glad. Please, you sit down, please.
2: Oh, thanks. I have a name as well as a number, Nick. It's Dan. Dan Holliday.
3: Oh, good, Mr. Dan. My name, Alexander Narakios.
2: Alexander? But I thought...
3: Oh, sure, sure. My name, Alexander. But when I first come to this country, everybody called me Nick. One name, she's good like any other. But that is not here or any place, yes?
2: Yes, I suppose not.
3: Mr. Dan, you see my restaurant you come in, yes?
2: Yes, and you're doing a roaring business, Nick.
3: Like Shakespeare says, it's a rob.
2: What do you mean?
3: Mr. Dan, you look here. I open the door.
2: It's still crowded out there.
3: Yes, but each one have coffee, just coffee. They sit and read newspapers, books, anything, and they drink one cup of coffee.
2: Nothing else?
3: Nothing.
2: Oh, I see. And how long do they stay?
3: All day long. I am losing money, fist over hands.
2: Any enemies who might want that?
3: I? Enemies? No, I have no enemies, Mr. Dan. I like everybody. Everybody like me. You ask all around. Everybody say, Nick Narakios, good man.
2: Has anyone else ever wanted this spot?
3: Oh, sure, sure. Lots of times people come, they want to sob lease from me. I say no.
2: Has that happened recently?
3: Sure, only 2 days ago.
2: I think that's it, Nick. This is a good spot in between Caldwell's department store and a bank. You probably did a lot of business before the coffee drinkers moved in on you.
3: Yes, but now, my regular customer, they come past at noontime. They look in, they see all the business. They in a hurry, so they go someplace else. Oh, Mr. Dan, you help Nick, yes?
2: Sure. I'll tell you what, Nick. You put a sign on each table and on the counter.
3: Mm-hmm.
2: One that reads, minimum charge, 50 cents.
3: Oh, that is wonderful. That's magnificent, Mr. Dan. Yes, sure, sure. I do that. Yeah.
2: Okay. Now I'll be running along.
3: Look, anytime you want, you come to Nick's place, you bring friends, all your friends. Nick cook personally for you. Anything you want. You do that, yes?
2: It's a deal.
3: Now you tell me something else.
2: What's that, Nick?
3: Why you do this? Why you put that ad in the paper?
2: Well, I write stories, Nick, and sometimes a letter leads me to a good one.
3: You don't take money?
2: No.
3: How you live?
2: By my stories, when I haven't got writer's cramp.
3: Oh.
2: Well, I've got to be going, Nick. Meanwhile, don't forget the signs on the tables and the counter. So, marking that little visit off to profit and loss, I went home. Then the next day at the office...
1: You forgot, didn't you?
2: Huh? Forgot what, Susie?
1: You didn't take my carousel back for a casserole.
2: Oh, I'm sorry, Susie. I put it in the back of my car and forgot all about it. I'll do it for you, though.
1: When, Mr. Holliday?
2: Maybe today.
1: All right. Hello?
3: Please, you let me talk to Mr. Holliday. I want to talk to Mr. Dent.
1: I know
3: what you're
1: saying.
3: Very important.
1: Wait a minute. I don't know who this is, Mr. Holliday.
2: Yeah, I'll take it. Hello?
3: Mr. Dan Holliday, I want to talk to Mr. Dan Holliday, the writer.
2: Well, this is Dan. Oh, Nick?
3: Yes, Nick. Oh, Mr. Dan, I am in trouble once more again.
2: What's the matter? My idea, didn't it work?
3: Oh, sure, fine. Work fine.
2: Then what's the matter?
3: My credit, it is ruined.
2: Your credit? Now, go slowly, Nick, and tell me all about it.
3: 4 years I buy on credit, the same as big business. All the time I pay my bills sharp on the dash. Now, all of a sudden, no credit.
2: Mm-hmm. Sounds like someone fixed that for you.
3: What do I do now? No wholesalers and Nick food in it for business. I cannot open my restaurant. I am ruined.
2: Now, calm down a minute and listen to me.
3: I listen.
2: Did you make money last month?
3: Always I make money.
2: Well, have you got a bank account?
3: 4 of them.
2: All right, then. Have one of your banks call the wholesalers with whom you do business. Just reestablish your credit. That's all.
3: That is all I do, Mr. Dan?
2: Mm-hmm. That's all.
3: Oh, what a wonderful man, Mr. Dan.
2: Yes?
3: You are not writer.
2: No?
3: No, you are a genius. Goodbye.
2: Susie, I am now a genius.
1: Good, but is there a story in it?
2: Oh, you slave driver. What a wonderful guy.
1: Who, Nick? Why didn't you go down there then?
2: But you heard me handle it over the phone.
1: My casserole, Mr. Holliday.
2: Oh. All right. Later. And I'm glad we had that thing put in. It keeps me awake. I'll get it, Susie.
1: Okay.
2: Hello.
3: Mr. Ben?
2: Yeah, Nick? You again?
3: Hey, Mr. Ben, the whole world is terrible.
2: Now what's the matter?
3: Nothing like has happened since Adam and Eve. The world is upside down, topsy-topsy.
2: Hold it a minute, Nick. You better start over again.
3: Oh, I will take back the drinkers of coffee. I will pay them to come back, but this is too much. Please, please, you come to me. Help me, Mr. Dan.
2: Right, Nick, all right. I'll be there in a half hour. I hurried down to Nick's place, and before I could drive up in front, I knew something was wrong. The street was crowded with trucks and the drivers. The place was a bedlam. Horns tooting, drivers yelling at each other to get out of the way, and right in the center of it all, Nick. His hair was standing on end, his face was as white as a sheet, and his arms were flying around like a lunatic windmill. I parked in an alley a half a block away and walked toward Nick.
3: No, these are not mine. I did not order 10 radios and jukeboxes.
4: Now look, you're Nick Mirror. Are you Nick?
3: I am Nick. I wish I was not Nick.
2: Hey, Nick, what's this all about?
3: Oh, Mr. Dan, my friend. Look what has happened to Nick.
4: Hey, mister, you know this guy, this Nick?
2: Yes, I do. What is all this, driver?
4: Just look at this bill here. It says deliver 10 radios and 3 jukeboxes to Nick's place. Now the guy says he don't order them.
3: No, I don't, Mr. Dan.
5: Hey, pull that hacky ears out of the way. I gotta get in there.
4: Keep your ears in, wise guy. I'm hit first.
3: Oh, Mr. Dan, my restaurant is filled with things I do not order. Look, all up the street, down the street. Trucks.
2: Yeah, I see them there.
3: 2 pianos, 5 refrigerators, 19 beds. My customers are all gone. They are scared of the elephant.
2: Elephant? Oh, what do you mean?
3: Somebody send Nick an elephant. Oh, Mr. Ben, please, about an elephant is nothing funny.
2: Okay, Nick, you go back into your restaurant. I'll take care of this for you.
3: You do this, Mr. Ben. Nick is grateful.
2: Yeah, sure.
3: What would I do with an elephant?
2: Well, I did what I could. I convinced the truck drivers with the help of 5 cops that a mistake had been made. It took over an hour, but at last the tangle was unsnarled. Radios, refrigerators, jukeboxes, razor blades, pianos, beds, whatnots, and the elephant. Well, they were all sent back where they'd come from. Then I went in to see Nick.
3: Oh, Mr. Dan, Nick does not know what to say. Nick is spokeless.
2: Sit down, Nick.
3: Oh, sure. You want some coffee?
2: Not right now, thanks.
3: Oh.
2: Look, Nick, you said someone had asked you to sublet your restaurant. What reason was given?
3: They say Nick does not know how to run a restaurant. They say they make a gold mine.
2: Yet you've been making a comfortable living.
3: Oh, in America, I am very happy. I come here a long time ago now.
2: Mm-hmm. All right, Nick, here's what you do. You sit tight.
3: Sit tight?
2: Stay right where you are. Don't sublet to anyone. Understand?
3: Oh, I never give up my place. Never.
2: That's the ticket. Whoever's doing this to you will have to give up sometime. Mm-hmm. And if anything else happens, you let me know.
3: Sure. I'll call my good friend, Mr. Den.
2: Swell.
3: Why you think they do this to me, Mr. Den?
2: I don't know, Nick. But it'll be interesting to find out. I went back home, and the more I thought about Nick and the trouble he was having, the more curious I got. Why should anyone want a restaurant badly enough to go to all that trouble? Why? I was still wondering when... Hello?
6: Mr. Den? Is this Mr. Den?
2: Yes, who is this?
6: I am Mrs. Nick Narakios.
2: Mrs. Narakios?
6: Yes. Mr. Den, I...
2: Mrs. Narakios, what's the matter?
6: It's about Nick, my poor Nick.
2: What about him?
6: He wants you to come to him.
2: Where?
6: Home. You come, please. Please come, please.
2: Right away. What's the address?
6: 789 Borden Street. Please, you hurry, please. Something terrible has happened

0: Now back to Tempest in a Casserole, another Box 13 adventure with Alan Ladd as Dan Holliday.
1: I hurried to Nick's home. Whatever had happened to him was enough to make his wife almost hysterical. She met me at the door, her face stained with tears. She led me through the clean little flat and...
2: Nick, here is Mr. Dan.
3: Oh, my friend.
1: Nick, what happened? Who did this to you?
2: Look what they do to my Nick. His poor eyes, his nose, my Nick.
3: Gina, you go out of room for a minute. Yes, I want to talk to Mr. Dan. Make some coffee, eh?
2: All right, Nick, all right. I make you some coffee.
1: Nick, how did this happen?
3: Tonight I leave my restaurant. Always I take the shortcut through the alley back of my place. I walk for a little bit and somebody hit me.
1: Did you see who it was?
3: No.
1: Did you go to the police?
3: No. I come home. I tell my wife to call you, Mr. Dan.
1: But you should have gone to the police.
3: Oh, but I am scared, Mr. Dan. I read in paper that men who do this will also maybe hurt my wife. I do not want that, Mr. Dan. I do not want that.
1: Nick, I want you to sublet your place.
3: Oh, no, I do not do that. I will send my wife away where she will be safe, but no. Nick, stay here, like you say, sit tight. I not give up.
1: You want me to help you, don't you?
3: Oh, sure.
1: Then listen to me and do as I say. Sublet your restaurant. Sublet it and we'll see what happens. After I left Nick, I went to see Lieutenant Kling. He listened to what I had to tell him and...
4: But, Dan, he should have come to the police.
1: He was scared, Kling. Besides, what could he prove? The men who beat him up were hired by the person or persons who want Nick's place.
4: Why?
1: There's a bank next door, Kling.
4: I know that, but you're not thinking those guys will drill through the walls in that restaurant to get to the bank.
1: It's been done before.
4: Yeah, I know. So you told Nick to go ahead and sublet.
1: That's right. Look, Kling, here's the way I figured. They want Nick's place badly enough to commit mayhem. They counted on his being scared enough to keep him away from the police. But what they didn't know was that Nick had written to me asking me to help.
4: So? What's your idea?
1: Let them have the place. Let them do what they want. But watch that bank. Well, Nick sublet his place to the men who had been after it. And Kling and the police watched the bank. Special alarms were set in the walls. Night and day, the restaurant was watched. And what happened? Well, exactly what happened to Simple Simon's fish hook and the pail of water. Nothing. Absolutely nothing. One day, after a couple of weeks of this game of watch and wait, I was in my office.
5: Mr. Holliday.
1: What, Susie?
5: Did you ever look in the back seat of your car?
1: Back seat of my car? Why, who's there?
5: Not who. What?
1: Well, what's this, 20 questions?
5: My carousel is still in the back seat of your car. It's been there for weeks now.
1: Oh, I'm sorry, Susie. I'm sorry. I hope I haven't held up your cooking.
5: If you'll give it to me, Mr. Holliday, I'll take it back and exchange it. I wouldn't want to put you to all that trouble.
1: No, Susie, don't be cross. I'll take it back today. I'm going to Nick's place anyway.
5: Promise?
1: Honest Injun and stuff.
5: Fine. Now I can make baked noodles sometimes.
1: Good enough. I'll go right now.
5: Oh, hello, Lieutenant.
1: Hello, if it isn't Lieutenant Kling. Come on in.
4: This isn't a social call. Look, Holliday, the department's pulling the men off the bank and the restaurant today.
1: But why?
4: Why? Because they need it someplace else. For 2 weeks we played find the gimmick because you had an idea. Now we're very tired.
1: But that's what those men might be waiting for.
4: Yeah, look, if they're going to make the pitch, they'd have made it. But they didn't.
1: There's no sign they won't.
4: Okay. So we know who they are in case they do. They wouldn't get 10 feet before we'd have them. Oh, Dan, we can't play anymore. Sorry.
1: Okay. But I'm sure they're playing some kind of a fast game.
4: Then you get in it. So long.
1: Maybe Kling was right. But then again, maybe I was right. I hadn't been in the restaurant since the last time with Nick. I wanted to keep out of the way in case I'd been spotted then. So I thought I'd drop in before going to the department store. A waiter came up to me.
6: Yeah? What'll it be, mister?
1: Where's your menu?
6: We ain't got any.
1: No menus?
6: Our customers can't read.
1: It's a funny way to run a restaurant.
6: Okay, it's funny, so laugh.
1: Well, what have you got to eat?
6: Hamburgers.
1: And?
6: Onions.
1: Nothing else?
6: Our customers ain't that hungry.
1: Okay, bring me a hamburger. No onions. And a cup of coffee. It'll
6: take a while if you don't want to wait, leave.
1: This was a great restaurant. Not like when Nick had it. I was the only customer, and from the waiter's attitude, the lack of business was understandable. What was going on? As I sat there, I heard a sound that puzzled me. I couldn't figure it. And as best as I could judge, it was coming from the kitchen right in back of me. I just couldn't place that sound, although I knew I'd heard it before, someplace. Then the waiter came back after a 15-minute wait.
6: Here you are, mister.
1: How about the coffee?
6: Be up in a minute.
1: Oh, just a second. You put onions on this.
6: No extra charge.
1: But I don't want onions. This is loaded with them.
6: Okay. Don't eat it then.
1: So I sat there and looked at the hamburger. It was fried hard. And the bread was well on its way to being toast by reason of age. And the waiter? Well, if he had ever waited tables before, I'd eat the hamburger. Which I didn't. I never did get the coffee, but waiting for it gave me the chance to look around and think. That sound puzzled me, but I couldn't figure it any more than I could get the reason for the whole setup. But one thing was obvious. The management didn't care if any customers came in or not. So I left. I went next door to Caldwell's department store to exchange Susie's carousel for a casserole. And at the counter...
5: Yes, sir, may I help you?
1: Yes, please. I want this exchange.
5: Do you have your slip, sir?
1: It's with the carousel. You see, I'd like to get one of these casseroles in exchange.
5: For yourself, sir?
1: Does that make any difference?
5: Well, I thought you might have a color preference. We have them in earth brown, red, and green.
1: Green.
5: Green? Oh, yes, sir. I'm sorry. We're out of the green ones.
1: Well, it really doesn't make any difference.
5: Well, how about the red?
1: That'll be fine.
5: Do you like to cook?
1: Not particularly.
5: Well, many men do.
1: Well, this is not for me. It's,
5: I see. Let's see now. These are $1.95, and the exchange on the carousel is, let's see now. You owe me $1.87.
1: Here you are.
5: Out of five, thank you, and I'll have your change in just a moment.
1: Hey. Hey, that sound.
5: I beg your pardon?
1: That sound. Now I know.
5: Know what, sir?
1: The compressed air tube for sending slips and money to the cashier. Oh, lady, I love you.
5: Really, sir? This is neither the time nor the place.
1: Where's the manager?
5: Yeah, you have a complaint?
1: No, a hunch, and I'm going to play it. Where's the manager?
5: Well, the second floor. Office is in the rear of the building.
1: Thank you.
5: Your change. Your change, sir, and your casserole.
1: Don't worry, I'll be back. It was a hunch, all right. But I thought it was a good one. I called Kling, told him to get to the Caldwell's right away. And to bring a certain something with him. And later in the manager's office.
7: But I don't understand, Mr. Holliday.
4: That makes two of us, Mr. Bardo. Holliday, what gives?
1: Mr. Bardo, has your store shown a loss for, say, the last 2 weeks?
7: Loss? Are you a stockholder?
1: No, but has it?
7: Well, then I hardly think...
4: Dan, get to the point. What are you doing? You call me here and tell me to bring a tear gas bomb. I think you've slipped your hinges.
1: Listen, let's all get down to the kitchenware department.
7: Kitchenware?
1: All right, any place in the store. I want to prove something.
7: Well, this is highly irregular, but since you've brought in the police, I must assume you're serious.
1: I assure you I am. Come on.
7: Conning? Miss Conning?
5: Yes, Mr. Bardo? Oh, it's you again.
1: Hello.
7: Miss Conning, this gentleman...
5: Mr. Bardo, I assure you I was courteous. Why, he told me he loved me.
7: What?
4: What's going on?
1: It was a figure of speech. Look, Mr. Bardo, please ask Miss Corning to do what I asked.
7: Really, this is ridiculous. However, Miss Corning...
5: Yes, Mr. Bardo?
7: Make out a sales slip for...
1: This frying pan. Here.
5: Yes, sir.
1: Now, here's a $10 bill. Send it along through the compressed air tube.
5: Shall I wrap the pan?
1: No, I don't think I'll want it. Just the slip, the money, and the change tube.
7: Go ahead, Miss Corning.
5: Yes, sir.
4: And what about the tear gas bomb, Dan?
5: Tear gas?
7: Miss Corning.
4: What about it, Dan?
1: I'll see. All right, Miss Corning, send the slip and the $10 bill through the change tube. No, wait.
7: What now?
1: Mr. Bardo, call the cashier and tell her to expect this carrier.
7: If it weren't that the police, it... Give me the house phone, Miss Corning. Thank you. Extension 490. Hello, Miss Roebling. This is Mr. Bardo. In just a moment, a carrier containing a sales slip for a frying pan and a $10 bill will come to you and... Mr. Holliday, why am I telling you this?
1: Just tell her to do the usual with it.
7: Oh, very well. Miss Roebling, handle the carrier as usual. Yes, thank you. All right, now what?
1: Send the carrier, Miss Corning.
4: Dan, will you tell me why I'm here? I'm on a perfectly good homicide case, and you drag me here to go throw an idiotic...
1: I think you'll see. How long will this take, Mr. Bonner?
7: Oh, a few seconds. The store isn't crowded. Business isn't good today, not at all.
4: Yeah, that goes for me, too.
1: There's a carrier. Open it, Miss Corning.
5: Yes, sir. Oh, the change is here, and your receipt for the frying pan.
1: You sure?
7: Of course. Look at it.
4: Dan, you just bought yourself a frying pan. Now you should go home and bang your head with it. Or let me.
1: I don't get it. I thought I...
5: Oh, excuse me. That's my extension.
4: You thought you what, Dan?
5: Hello?
1: I thought I had a hunch about
5: what?
1: That.
7: Now, you've taken up a great deal of our time. I
5: Mr. Bardo. Mr. Bardo, the cashier phoned. She said she didn't get the carrier.
7: But that's impossible. There's the slip and the change.
1: I knew I had a hunch. Kling, let me have that tear gas bomb.
4: No, I give up. Here.
7: Mr. Holliday, what are you going to do?
1: Give me one of those carriers, Miss Coney. Thanks. Now, we'll put the bomb in the carrier. So. And gimmick it so that when the carrier's opened, the tear gas bomb will do its stuff. Okay. Send it along, Miss Coney.
4: Holliday, you crazy? The cashier opens, that should get...
1: She won't get it. Go ahead, Miss Coney. Send it on.
5: Mr. Bardo, should I?
7: Yes, send it. I'll warn the cashier by phone not to open it. Mark it with your checking pencil.
1: Good. Come on, Kling, I'll buy you a hamburger. Next door.
4: You think we made it?
1: Sure. Now just keep an eye on the front door of the hamburger. But here they come. Grab him, Kling. Grab him.
8: Hey, what's the matter?
1: Ah, the waiter with tears in his eyes. I told you there were too many onions in that hamburger.

0: Gee, and those crooks were taking money like that?
1: That's right, Susie. They had tapped into the compressed air tubes which ran through the walls of the department store in Nick's place. Were helping themselves to some nice, easy cash.
0: They must have made a fortune.
1: No, not a fortune, but enough. You see, if they had grabbed every one of the carriers, it would have spoiled the game. The store would become suspicious.
0: Oh.
1: If they work each city for a month, then they move on to another spot.
0: What won't they think of next?
1: Who knows? Now, excuse me. I've got a date at Nick's for dinner.
0: Oh, Mr. Holliday.
1: Hmm?
0: Why'd you get a red one?
1: Red what?
0: Casserole. I like green. So, as long as you're going down that way, will you exchange?
1: Oh, good night, Susie.
2: Next week, same time, through the courtesy of Paramount Pictures, Alan Ladd stars as Dan Holliday in Box 13. Box 13 is directed by Richard Sandville, and this week's original story was written by Robert M. Light. Original music is composed and conducted by Rudy Schrager. Part of Susie is played by Sylvia Picker, and that of Lieutenant Kling by Edmund MacDonald. Production is supervised by Vern Carstensen. Box 13 is a Mayfair production from Hollywood. Watch for Alan Ladd in his latest Paramount picture.
3: Mystery.

0: Mystery House, that strange publishing firm owned by Dan and Barbara Glenn, where each new novel is acted out by the Mystery House staff before it is accepted for publication. Mystery House.
1: Well, Barbie, a murder story about airplanes tonight, hmm? Is it tough to solve?
2: It looks like you know the identity of the murder almost right from the start, Dan. But you wonder if the police will ever find out.
1: Oh, frame-up, huh? Well, I like that kind of a story once in a while.
2: Oh, this is a honey of a frame-up. One that doesn't seem to have any loose ends.
1: But right triumphs in the end, hmm?
0: Why, Mr. Glenn, I'm surprised at you.
1: Yeah, why, Tom?
0: We're talking about right at the end of the story. Everything's right in these stories right from the start. Just listen.

0: Okay, Tom. Places, everybody. Set the scene for tonight's story, will you?
1: Operation Murder. The scene is the office in an isolated building where Ann Logan, former woman speed pilot turned aviation engineer, is working on a government-sponsored secret experiment. Doug Ward has just come in.

0: Just driving by when I saw a very shady customer coming out of your place.
1: What do you mean?
0: A guy named Lopez. As soon as he saw me, he ducked.
1: Lopez? I never heard of him. Maybe some friend of Austin's.
0: Well, this guy's nobody's friend, Ann. I had plenty of trouble with him way back when I was flying in Spain.
1: Well, I'm not going to worry about him. That's Austin's department.
0: Well, you're kind of leaving everything to Austin these days, aren't you?
1: Austin is important to me.
0: Sure, I know. You got yourself engaged to him because of his bankroll. Ann, how could you sell out like that?
1: I didn't sell out. Austin Ames is... Well, he's done more than anybody to make this operation successful.
0: Okay, so he put up the dough.
1: It's more than that, Doug. He's seriously interested in the future of aviation. He's not just a...
0: That's right. He's no stick pusher.
1: You know I never called you a stick pusher, Doug. It's just... Well, I always hoped you'd grow up and get serious about flying. Doug, you could amount to something.
0: It's a laugh. Do you know anybody who's done more flying than me?
1: Sure, you're just about as hot as any flyer in the country on stunt stuff. But you're not young. You ought to settle down. Why don't you take the job I offered you?
0: Ah, no thanks, Angel. I don't need charity. There's still dough and test stuff.
1: Oh, but any day now your nerves will get you and you'll be grounded for good. What'll you do then?
0: I'll get by, Ann.
1: Oh, sure, any bum can get by. But you know too much about flying to let it go to waste. Look what an amateur like Austin can do. Why, you...
0: The main difference between your pal Austin and me is that bank account of his. Now, maybe if I'd have had that, you'd be engaged to me instead of him.
1: Oh, please, Doug, don't start that again. You know, we had that out long before Austin and I were engaged.
0: Okay, Angel, okay. I just don't want you to forget that I'll always be available.
1: Oh, Doug, if you'd only grow up, get a serious interest, you could change if you wanted to.
0: Look, Ann, don't try to keep making me over. I could sweet-talk you, baby, but you know cloud hoppers like me don't change. I'll be a stick pusher until they ground me. But you don't want me that way.
1: That's right. I want a man with a purpose in life. Oh, hello, Austin.
2: Hi, Ann. We're all set.
0: Oh, hello, Austin. You don't mind if I visit your future bride, do you?
2: Oh, I didn't see you, Warren. I don't like to seem rude, but you don't belong here, you know.
1: Now, Austin, don't be that way. Doug's an old friend.
0: That's all right, Ann. I'll take off.
1: No, Doug. Austin didn't mean it that way, did you, Austin?
2: Ann, this office is full of secret plans. Plans we swore to protect until this plane is ready.
1: Austin, aren't you forgetting?
0: Oh, it's all right, Ann.
2: Wait a minute. Maybe I am a little touchy. Working under pressure,
0: Well, you don't have to worry about me, old-timer. I haven't seen sign of your secret plans.
1: Oh, you two, why don't you be friends?
2: I was just going to suggest. Doug, we could make a good spot for you.
1: Now, that's more like it. I was just telling Doug.
0: Oh, no. I'm not on the skids yet.
2: You don't get it, Doug. This is a big operation, made to order for you.
0: Sorry.
2: How would you like to make the first test of our new plane?
1: Wait a minute. I'm going to make that flight. After all...
2: Now, take it easy, Ann. I know you counted on this.
1: Counted on it? I'm going.
2: Ann, we need publicity. The kind we can get with Doug as a pilot. He's the best-known flyer in the country. That'll get us twice as much space in the papers.
1: Look, that plane is my baby. I've given her everything.
2: I know, darling, but your safety means too much to me. I couldn't think of you cracking up.
0: Well, what are you so excited about? Ann's as good as they come.
1: Well, if Doug would, I might be willing.
2: I knew you'd see it, Ann. You've always wanted Doug as a partner.
0: Now, not so fast. I might do this test, but...
1: If you would, Doug.
0: Well, it's only because I don't like to see you taking chances, Angel.
2: That's the spirit. We'll work out details later.
1: Oh, it's going to be good to have you around, Doug.
2: Sure it is. We can take a look at the ship now while you're cleaning up, huh, Ann?
1: Well, why don't the three of us go out tonight, sort of celebrate?
0: Hey, what is this? I just said
2: sure,
0: that I...
2: Oh, sure, Doug, but Ann's just happy to have you with us.
1: Oh, I'm so glad you said yes.
0: Okay, Angel. You wear that favorite dress of mine, and I'll go.
1: That's a date. Take care of him, Austin. I'll hurry.
2: Matter girl. See you soon.
0: Well, Austin, you sure you go for this deal?
2: Of course.
0: Well, I just thought that...
2: Forget it. I trust Ann. And besides, we couldn't let her take any chances on this test flight, could we?
0: Well, there's always that million to one.
2: Sure, and besides, there are certain details I don't think Ann could handle.
0: What do you mean? Ann ought to know all about her own plane. After all, she designed it.
2: Of course. That's exactly why.
0: I don't get it.
2: It's because she did design the ship that I can't let her make the test.
0: What's that?
2: Ann would make a success of the test or die in the attempt.
0: Oh, you mean if somebody's got to die, you'd rather it be me.
2: Not that. I just can't afford to let this be a success.
0: What?
2: Oh, I've got reasons. You see, I don't have as much money as Ann thinks I have. So when I got this offer,

0: What offer?
1: Never mind that. I need money to keep Ann in business.
0: Well, but if this test flight's good, you'll have all the money you'll ever need.
1: If it's successful. But what if it isn't?
0: Well, any designer takes that gamble. Failure means you may go broke.
1: Well, I'm not taking that chance. We're going to fail and get well paid for it. Very well paid.
0: Oh, come on. Talk sense. Ann doesn't go for failure.
1: That's where you come in. You're going to deliberately crack up.
0: Now, wait a minute.
1: You're going to pile up that plane so it'll look like something's wrong with the design.
0: Oh, so that's the angle, huh? Well, you cheap little rat, you've sold out to a rival company. Oh, no, I'm taking off.
1: Not so fast, Birdman. I'm afraid you'll find it a little difficult to get out of here.
0: Yeah?
1: I had a hunch you might not like this job. That's why I made other arrangements.
0: Well, hey, who's this jerk?
1: Come on in, Sammy. Our hero is going to require some persuasion. He doesn't seem to realize he's involved in a very melodramatic situation.
2: Okay, boss, just let me...
0: Is this overstuffed character part of the melodrama?
1: This dog is Samson. He used to be a circus strongman, but he found my kind of work pays better.
2: Okay, boss. Now...
0: Get away from me, muscle-bound.
1: Just keep an eye on him, Sammy. I want my friend Doug to understand the plot.
0: Hey, Austin, you haven't seen enough movies. Don't you know the hero always comes out on top?
1: Does he?
0: Yeah, he does. For instance, I haven't forgotten my...
3: Hey, my arm! He busted my arm!
0: No, it's not busted.
1: Take your hands off him, Doug. I've got you covered.
0: What? Oh, guns make you nervous, don't they?
1: Shut up. I don't want to shoot you. Yet. Sammy. Here's one for you. Catch.
3: Nice throw, boss.
1: Now, Birdman... Got you covered from both sides.
0: Yeah, fast work, Austin. Maybe the movies could use you.
1: Just shut up and start moving. And remember, there are two guns in your bag.

0: You think this is melodrama, Birdman? Take a look at that plane.
1: Wow. Hey, I gotta hand it to Ann. She sure did a job of design on this baby.
0: So you're impressed, eh? Well, just watch Sammy. He's going to do a few tricks with that window over there.
1: Hey, what's the idea? That's a sure way to get the cops
0: here. Absolutely. That's part of the plot.
1: Okay, genius, you got me, but...
0: By the time they get here, you'll be all ready for them.
1: Oh, me?
0: You. Remember? In this plot, the hero is the fall guy. Now, just climb up there in the cabin. We need a few fingerprints.
1: Oh, so that's why you always wear gloves.
0: Get up there. There isn't much time.
1: All right.
0: Okay. Come on down now.
1: Hey, look, what kind of a brainstorm are you having?
0: Come here now. Look. Take a look at this engine.
1: Well?
0: Yeah, that's right. Get your hands in there. Now, Sammy.
2: Yeah, boss?
0: You keep him covered while I get these emery filings ready.
1: Emery filings? And that... Why, you'll cut the heart out of that motor.
2: Let me kill him now, boss.
1: Why, that's one of the oldest tricks there is. Anybody knows that emery...
0: Sure they do. And the cops are going to think you were the stupid guy who used emery to conk out the ship of Ann.
1: Why, you little rat,
2: you... Let me kill him, boss. Let's get it over
0: here. No, Sammy, do you hear me?
1: Boy, you big ape, you...
3: Help, I've been shot.
1: Hey, Austin. Austin, what's the matter with you? Great Scott, man, he's dead.
2: Dead? You killed him. You shot him with my gun.
1: No, I didn't. Your gun must have gone off when we were fighting. It was an accident. It must have been.
2: What's that? You. It wasn't you. Somebody over there.
4: You thought it was an accident, Doc.
1: Ann, where are you? What? Well, it was an accident, wasn't it? You saw.
4: Was it? Move back a little, Doug. I want to see if Sammy's really dead. Yes. Funny, isn't it? One bullet took care of poor old Austin, but it took two to finish Sammy. Tough, wasn't he?
1: Ann, you're crazy. You must have gone out of your head. Here, give me that gun.
4: No, stay where you are, Doug. Don't try anything smart. I'm going to call the police.
1: But you just killed Austin and Sammy. And you're going to call the police?
4: That's right, darling. I'm going to call the police. So you better scram. They might find you, Doug.
1: Oh, and for the love of Mike, find me.
4: You
1: Why?
4: You see, Doug, I know this place like a book. I can get out of here without anybody seeing me. I don't think you can. Oh, they'll find you all right.
1: Ann, wait a minute. Where are you going? You shot these men in cold blood. You can't walk.
4: Can't I, Doug? So long and happy landings. Dick pusher.

Will she get away with the cold-blooded killing of Austin Ames and his bodyguard, Sampson? Will Doug Ward be able to convince the police that he did not kill Ann's partner? Well, the second act will answer those questions. But in the meantime,

0: And now, Act Two of Operation Murder. Police Detective Juergens has arrived on the murder scene and has begun to question the flyer, Doug Ward.
1: What do you take me for, Ward? You'd better start talking if you want to have any chance at all.
2: I told you I didn't do it.
1: Sure, sure you didn't do it. But you were sitting here when I come in, weren't you? You admit you were fighting with these guys.
2: Well, I didn't kill them. I told you that. All I know is the shots came out of the dark, behind those empty crates.
1: Well, who was it then? Who was behind them boxes?
2: I can't tell you.
1: You can tell me, and you will tell me, or you'll hang. Who are you protecting? Come on, Ward. I know you're a great stunt flyer, but that don't give you no license to commit murder.
2: I didn't murder anybody.
1: Well, maybe you'll start talking when we find the fingerprints on the gun you left lying here.
2: Look, I didn't have a gun. I don't even carry one.
1: Okay, so you took it off of one of these guys. Everybody knows you were sweet on that gal Ann Logan. You were jealous, weren't you?
2: Oh, but not like you're trying to make it look.
1: You were mad because Ames was in on this new plane that Logan girl designed. You figured you could make it look like Ames was no good.
2: Oh, no, you're crazy.
1: You came here to jimmy up that plane, and you figured to make it look like Austin Ames had done it.
2: I tell you, you're wrong, Jordan.
1: Had it all figured out, didn't you? Only Austin comes along and catches you at it. And so you get mad and kill him.
2: No.
1: You killed Austin Ames and then you shot Sammy because he was a witness.
2: No, you've got it all mixed up. Ann...
1: What about Ann? She telephoned the station and she'll be here in a minute.
2: All right. Ann Logan was a friend. I was going to make the test flight for her.
1: She asked you to?
2: No. No, Austin did. He was double-crossing Ann. He wanted to make the test flop. And he tried to hire me to pull a phony crack-up.
1: Well, then why did you kill him? Wouldn't he pay you enough?
2: I told you I didn't kill him. Now, I...
3: Oh, no. No, Inspector, You don't think Doug Ward killed... Oh, he couldn't have.
2: Ann.
3: Surely it couldn't be Doug, Inspector. Why, Doug had agreed to pilot the ship in tomorrow's test flight because Austin didn't want me to take the chance.
1: He did, huh?
3: Yes. Of course, Doug and Austin weren't very good friends, but I guess Doug felt it would be better if I didn't take the chance. You know, you can't always tell about new planes.
1: Is that why your friend Doug came here tonight? Because you and Austin invited him?
3: No. I guess Doug was curious about the plane. He just dropped in and asked if he could take a look.
1: And you took him out to see it?
3: Why, no. Doug is a friend. I knew, of course, it would be all right for him to go alone.
2: Alone? You...
1: You're sure he was alone?
3: That's right. Austin and Sammy went out a few minutes later. And then I heard shots.
2: And?
3: I didn't know what to make of it. I was frightened and I ran out to find help.
2: Oh, so that's the way you want it, huh? Well, I'm sorry, Jurgen.
4: Hey! Hey, stop him! He's getting away!

0: What is the meaning of this?
1: Hello, Lopez. You surprised?
0: Get out. What do you mean, breaking
1: into my... This makes the second time today you've tried to ignore me, Lopez.
0: I do not know you. Get out.
1: Oh, you know me all right, Lopez. That's why you're so nervous. You've been worried about me.
0: Get out, or I shall call
1: you... No, Not until we've had a little talk. And don't reach for that desk drawer. Have you forgotten, Lopez, that I'm an expert on judo?
0: Why, oh!
1: Yeah. What's the matter? Make you squirm?
0: All right. You are Doug Ward, and I am Ramon Lopez, but this is not Spain.
1: Yeah. Oh! I told you not to reach for that gun.
0: Listen, Ward.
1: You ought to learn to act better, Lopez, now that you're an airline executive.
0: This is a legitimate business.
1: Sure.
0: What do you want?
1: How much did you pay for the plans to Ann Logan's plane?
0: What? You think...
1: You heard me. How much?
0: Let me go. Let me go of my arms.
1: Look, I saw you coming out of Ann Logan's office. I know your tricks. Now, how much?
0: No, I can't tell.
1: Look, Lopez, you've been selling your services to one country after another. Your reputation isn't worth a nickel.
0: I am.
1: Now, just tell me how much... How much did you pay for the plans?
0: All right. $300,000.
2: Anne. You see, Miss Logan? Here he is.
3: Oh, Doug, I was so sure we wouldn't find you here.
1: What?
0: May I ask what is the meaning of this?
2: It just means
3: No, Inspector. I'm sure you're wrong. Why, there must be some explanation for Doug's being here.
1: Well, Anne, you know darn well why I'm here.
3: Oh, Doug, you misunderstand me. Well, I just told the inspector what you said about seeing Mr. Lopez.
0: What?
3: Well, I only thought... You see, if Doug was right in saying he'd seen you near my office, why, that must mean you'd come to see Austin.
1: What's the game, Anne?
3: I'm so sorry about this, Doug. If I'd had any idea we'd find you here, but I only thought Lopez must know something because of all the things you've told me about him.
0: What is this?
3: Well, Doug always said if I ever wanted to sell out to a foreign country, that you were the man to see.
2: Looks like your goose is cooked, Ward.
1: What? Do you mean you're falling for her story?
2: Nah, none of that, Ward.
3: You won't need me anymore, will you, Inspector? I'm so on edge. Do you mind if I go on home?
2: Sure enough, Miss Logan. And thanks for having that hunch about Lopez.
3: Doug, I'm really awfully sorry.
1: Oh. Look, Jurgens, are you going to let
2: her... Pipe down, Ward, and start talking now.
1: But she...
2: Sure. She was too smart for you, wasn't she? You shouldn't have blabbed about your friend Lopez.
1: Listen, why do you think I came to this guy's office? Get him to tell you about the $300,000 he paid out for the plans to Anne's plane.
0: It is a lie, Inspector. I demand that you take this man away.
1: Look, Jurgens, this guy's bad medicine wherever he goes. He's admitted that he paid out 300,000 berries to get the design for Anne's ship on condition that the test flight was called off. Now, he paid that money to Ann Logan herself.
2: What?
0: He is guessing, Inspector. He knows nothing.
1: Oh, yeah? Well, then what were you doing in Ann's office?
0: It is true. I went there, but not to see Miss Logan. I make my arrangements with our partner, this Austin Ames.
2: What arrangements?
0: The people I represent pay Austin Ames to make sure the test flight is a failure. But it is understood this Doug Ward is to be the pilot.
2: You mean that Ward was to fix the plane so it would crash?
0: That is correct. However, Austin Ames anticipated some trouble in persuading...
2: So you killed Ames because he wouldn't pay you enough. Is that it, Ward?
1: Look, Jurgens, I told you I didn't kill anybody. The killer is your friend, Ann Logan.
2: Ann Logan?
1: That's right. I saw her do it.
2: What? You told me you didn't know...
1: I know. I couldn't figure out why she did it then. But when she began acting sorry for me, acting like she was defending me, I realized I was supposed to be the fall guy.
2: What was her motive then, if your story's true?
1: Money. Austin Ames was her husband-to-be. She wanted his money, not him. When she got engaged to him, she got him to make a will in her favor.
2: Are you guessing or do you know?
1: I'll bet on what I say being right. Look, if you just let me talk to her, ask her some questions, I can trap her. I know I can.
2: Okay, then come on.
0: Then I am free now?
2: You're going to have to answer some questions about those plane plans and that money, Lopez, but we'll take care of that later. Just don't get any ideas about getting away. Come on, Ward.

0: Why, Miss Logan, you startled me. What brings you back to my office? The policeman and that flyer Ward, they just left for your apartment.
1: I never went to my apartment, Lopez. I waited outside, waited till they left. I saw them leave.
0: That was clever, Miss Logan. But why?
1: Because I wanted to talk to you alone, without anyone hearing us.
0: What about?
1: I'm new at this plane design business, Lopez. A lot depends on what happens to my first job. Ever let a story get out that I was mixed up in a sellout to a foreign country and I'd be licked. Done. Nobody'd give me another chance. I've got to know, Lopez. Were you dealing with Austin or weren't you?
0: I am afraid I cannot discuss my business affairs with you, Miss Logan.
1: Oh, yes, you can. You can do that or answer for two murders right now.
0: Me? Two murders? First you tried to blame the flyer for them, and now you think you can change to me. I doubt that, Miss Logan. I doubt it very much.
1: I saw you kill them, Lopez. Saw you drop the gun and run. I picked it up and went ahead.
0: You think you would make the police believe a story like that? Fantastic. Particularly after what you have said about Doug Ward.
1: Oh, no, it's true, and I can prove it. I had my gloves on, Lopez, and I guarded your fingerprints carefully. They're still on the gun. I imagine the police could trace it to you if I told them where to look.
0: You made a mistake coming here alone, Miss Logan.
1: What? You... That gun. So you admit...
0: I admit nothing, Miss Logan. Except that I am about to commit a murder.
1: You... Listen, you couldn't kill me. Not here.
0: I can do it and admit it freely. I say that you came back here to kill me. Just as you killed Ames and his stooge. That I shot in self-defense. And I can take care of the fingerprints on that gun.
1: So there are fingerprints. You admit you killed them.
0: It doesn't make much difference now, Miss Logan. To you or to me.
1: But why? Why would you do such a thing?
0: Ames made a deal with me. He took the money. And he insisted he'd get Doug Ward to crack up the plane so the test would be a failure. But Doug Ward turned down the deal. I knew he would talk. I couldn't afford to have my operations known.
1: But why didn't you kill Doug?
0: And let Austin Ames have that over my head? No, my dear. That wouldn't have done at all. And now?
1: No. No, you can't shoot me.
2: You stick him up, Lopez, or I'll shoot to kill.
3: Hand, are you hurt?
1: He just got me in the shoulder. But how come you came back?
2: You came here with me, remember, Miss Logan? You said you were going to your apartment when you left here.
0: She lied. She stayed
2: here.
0: We
2: heard why she stayed here, Lopez.
1: But how did you know I'd be here?
2: Well, you came with me, and there wasn't a cab anyplace around, not for blocks. Didn't seem like you could have gotten far enough away so we couldn't see you. So we came back to see what you were up to.
3: Yeah, we heard Lopez's admission to the murders.
2: You should have told me about him before.
1: I had to be sure about Austin Ames being a crook. I had to know about Lopez's plane deal with Ames. I'm sorry I had to mix you into a duck, but I wouldn't let them convict you. And there had to be somebody to keep the police interested until I could talk to Lopez. Well, you were handy.
3: Handy? Well, I won't be from now on, Ann. Since you've become a big business gal, you know you're out of my league. No, I'm going to stick to test flights from now on, where a guy isn't risking his life all the time.

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0: Tonight, Roma Wines bring you Miss Rita Hayworth as star of Three Times Murder, a suspense play produced, edited, and directed for Roma Wines by William Spear. 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That's R-O-M-A, Roma Wines. Those excellent California wines that can add so much pleasantness to the way you live, to your happiness in entertaining guests, to your enjoyment of everyday meals. Yes, right now, a glassful would be very pleasant, as Roma Wines bring you Rita Hayworth as Laura, with Hans Conried as Elmer, in a remarkable tale of suspense.
17: One of the most thrilling World Series in recent baseball history. And now, the exclusive that I promised you earlier in the program. A report so sensational that I'm going to devote all of my remaining time to it. I have before me a copy of a document delivered in person today to the district attorney's office by one Fredonia Bell. Fredonia Bell was the trusted personal maid of Laura Starling Morton, whom you will remember from the widely publicized murder trial of just 4 months ago. This document is a statement written by Laura Starling Morton in her own hand, and it begins as follows. Quote, I only regret that it will be impossible for me to be present when this is read aloud.
18: What I shall relate here concerns three men. Of these three men, it is not on behalf of my husband Robert that I write, nor on behalf of my husband Charles. This is for Elmer. But I don't think that Elmer will ever see it. For Elmer, too, is going to die.
19: Laura.
18: Yes, Robert.
19: Laura, where's my electric razor?
18: In the medicine cabinet, where it always is.
19: Oh, for the love of Lord.
18: No, Robert, I wish you wouldn't shave while you're in the bathtub that way.
19: What's the difference, darling, where I shave? I like to shave in the bathtub.
18: Well, I just don't like to see you meddling with electricity while you're in there. You might get a shock or something.
19: Yeah, sure, Mrs. Thomas Edison.
18: All right, so go ahead. I don't care.
19: Listen, darling, listen. I like to shave in the bathtub. I'm relaxed in a bathtub. I read in a bathtub, I think in a bathtub, and I'm not going to change my habits even for you.
18: I know, dear. I suppose that is a lot to expect. Robert. Robert! It was a good, loud scream. Then I stood in the door of the bathroom and looked. A good, long look. Then I called a doctor. The doctor called the police. The police called the district attorney. And I found myself confronted by a young man with red hair and glasses who gave the immediate impression of being clever, unscrupulous, and objectionable. That was Elmer.
20: Mrs. Williams, I'm Elmer Garner of the district attorney's office.
18: How do you do, Mr. Garner?
20: I thought that you and I'd better have a little private chat.
18: What about Mr. Garner?
20: About your husband.
18: What about my husband?
20: Mrs. Williams, I'm going to be very frank with you on a number of counts. I'm what's known as an assistant district attorney.
18: Garner, I have just lost my husband. I hardly
20: I'm coming to that, Mrs. Williams. The district attorney has put me on this case because he thinks he doesn't have a case. Routine investigation. Now, maybe that's because a DA is essentially a nice man with nice instincts. And I'm not, but I don't agree with it.
18: About what?
20: About not having a case. Because I can smell him, Mrs. Williams. I can smell him a mile away.
18: What can you smell, Mr. Garner?
20: Murder.
18: Oh, I see.
20: Good. Your attitude's very good. No phony hysteria, no fake indignation. Realistic. I like that. I'm that way myself.
18: Mr. Garner, I'm trying my best to maintain my composure under trying circumstances. And I must say, your extraordinary insinuation does not make it any easier.
20: Now, look, I know you killed him. You know that I know you killed him.
18: Mr. Garner.
20: Now, I said I was going to be very frank with you, Miss Williams. I am. On your side of the story is the fact that although I know you killed him, it may be a little difficult to prove that you killed him. Not too difficult, but a little.
18: I should think it might. Since it's utterly untrue.
20: Yeah. Now let's see what cards I hold. You're a laboratory technician. You were before you married, anyway, right?
18: Right.
20: And your technical knowledge would have told you that a man using a faulty electrical appliance while sitting in a tub full of water stood an excellent chance of electrocuting himself.
18: I also know that a man firing a bullet into his head would stand an excellent chance of killing himself.
20: Well, the insulation on the cable of that electric razor was frayed. Now, that might have happened through normal wear. It also might have happened because it was tampered with by you.
18: And then again, as you say, it might not.
20: Would it surprise you to know that we've got your fingerprints all over that razor?
18: It would surprise me more if you hadn't. Or on everything else in the house, for that matter, Mr. Garner.
20: Uh-huh. You're a very intelligent woman, Mrs. Williams. You're right. It would have looked funny. You were smart not to wipe off those prints. Very smart, eh?
18: Thank you.
20: However, so much for the means. Now for the motive. We can establish, of course, that you and your husband didn't get along.
18: Unfortunately, you could establish that about many husbands and wives.
20: And that your husband was insured for $50,000 in your favor. And that there's about $50,000 more in community property, and that you inherit, right?
18: Naturally.
20: Well, $100,000 is quite a nice little motive, Miss Williams.
18: But it doesn't prove anything, does it, Mr. Garner?
20: Well, that depends on how it's used by the prosecuting attorney. That's me, you know.
18: I know.
20: Do you have a lawyer, Mrs. Williams?
18: Not yet.
20: Uh-huh. Mm-hmm. Oh, you're a very intelligent woman, Mrs. Williams. That would have looked bad, too, if you'd had a lawyer right on tap. But you're going to need a lawyer, you know.
18: So it would appear.
20: All right. What about me?
18: You?
20: Sure, I'm a lawyer.
18: You just finished telling me that you would be the prosecuting attorney.
20: Well, that's just the point. Why spend a lot of money on a lawyer who probably can't get you off anyway when you can spend it on me and have a sure thing? See?
18: Yes, I see.
20: All I want is half. $50,000.
18: No.
20: What's the matter, too much?
18: No.
20: Now, look here, sister. You don't seem to realize that I'm in a position, depending on how I handle this case, either to set you free or to hang you.
18: That, Mr. Garner, is where we disagree.
20: You mean you're willing to gamble that I can't do it, huh?
18: If you wish to put it that way.
20: All right. But $50,000 is going to look cheap. Cheap when they slip that noose around your neck. And there she sits, ladies and gentlemen of the jury, cold, calm, emotionless. The same Laura Williams who carefully calculated, carefully planned and premeditated the murder of her husband. I ask the death penalty. I must ask it. For ponder well, ladies and gentlemen of the jury. If you set her free, if you set her free, believe me, this will not be the last accident to mark the bloody trail through life of Laura Williams. And when that accident occurs, when the next victim is struck down, his innocent blood will be on your hands.
3: Ladies and gentlemen of the jury, have you reached a verdict?
21: We have, Your Honor.
3: What is your verdict?
21: On the grounds of insufficient evidence, we find the defendant not guilty.
20: Well, Mrs. Williams, I guess the sporting thing is to say congratulations. Congratulations.
18: Thank you, Mr. Garner.
20: I'll say one thing. You got what it takes. You know, the jury was evenly divided the whole first day. Do you know that?
18: Yes, I knew it.
20: So I wasn't too far wrong at that, was I?
18: Just far enough, Mr. Garner.
20: Say, listen. Again, just a sporting proposition. Tell me. Did you?
18: Did I what?
20: Oh, come on. We're alone here anyway. It doesn't matter because you can't be tried twice for the same thing. You know that, don't you?
18: Yes, I know it.
20: Well, did you?
18: Yes! You cheap, contemptible blackmailer! Yes, I killed him! How do you like that? I killed him!

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0: And now, Roma Wines bring back to our Hollywood soundstage Rita Hayworth, who, as Laura Starling Morton, continues the reading of a document in Three Times Murder, a tale well calculated to keep you in suspense.

0: Perhaps I gambled too recklessly with Elmer. I have since had cause to wonder. But there were things that I could not foresee as well as Elmer. Suffice it to say that after my acquittal with $100,000 from Robert's estate, I moved into another city and took up my life again under another name. That there is Laura Starling. I met and married Charles Norton, a charming and eccentric man of twice my age, whose genius as a research chemist accounted not only for those qualities which endeared him to me, but for a very considerable personal fortune as well. That my conscience bothered me not in the least, and I was quite happy, and that as the years went by, I had seen, I thought, the last of Elmer.
1: Charles! Oh, Charles!
2: Yes, my dear.
1: I have your coffee.
2: Coffee?
1: Well, you said you wanted coffee. It's ready now.
2: But I have some coffee.
1: Well, you took that out there 3 hours ago. Now come in and get your coffee.
2: Yes, in a moment, my dear, as soon as I finish it.
1: Charles, you come out of that smelly laboratory and have your coffee. Besides, I have a surprise for you.
2: Oh, you have? Well, I'll be right in.
1: And bring that other coffee cup with you.
2: Yes. There. Now, what's all this about surprise?
1: Look.
2: What? Oh, yes. I seem to have left my glasses in the laboratory.
1: Charles, you're simply priceless.
2: Why, it's a cake.
1: It's a cake, yes. Well, this is our anniversary, darling. Our fourth anniversary.
2: It is? Why, so it is. Well, Laura, this is so thoughtful of you. I'm afraid I'm hopeless, my dear. I know it's the husband who should be thoughtful, but I...
1: You're just you, darling. Now sit down and relax for a while.
2: Yes. Oh, here's your cup.
1: Thank you. Charles, what's in that cup?
2: Coffee.
1: Charles, I'm sure that even in the atomic age, coffee does not come in the form of white crystals.
2: Hmm? Oh, yes. I finished my coffee and I was doing some other things then.
1: Charles, what is it?
2: Thiochloride. You see, at the moment, I'm testing...
1: Charles!
2: What?
1: Why, that's deadly poison.
2: Well, so it is. You see, the thiosine radical follows its tendency...
1: Oh, Charles, I wish you wouldn't mix things up in the cups and dishes that way. It's dangerous.
2: Dangerous?
1: Well, suppose you got the cups mixed up. Suppose you drank...
2: Oh, good heavens, Laura. Half the stuff we use in chemistry is dangerous if you go to drink it. But who's going to do that? It's like, like eating soap. You wash your hands with it every day, but who'd think of eating it? Huh?
1: Well, now you take that cup right back out to the laboratory and empty it and wash it out.
2: Well, all right.
1: Charles?
2: Yes?
1: I was wondering, since it's our anniversary...
2: Yes?
1: Let's go out to dinner and celebrate...
2: Why, yes, I think that's a splendid idea, and it's... Oh, my goodness.
1: What?
2: I completely forgot. My brother's coming to see us today.
1: Your brother?
2: Well, my half-brother.
1: Charles, I didn't know you had a brother.
2: Oh, didn't you? Well, you see, he's been in the army for almost 5 years. He just got back a short time ago. Got wire yesterday saying he's passing through town and he'd like to see me. So I thought
1: naturally... Does he know you're married?
2: Why, I suppose he doesn't. As a matter of fact, we've never been very close. Neither of us much letter writing, you know, so on. But he's the only relative I've got.
1: And all the sympathy I've wasted on you because I thought you were an orphan or something.
2: Oh, I was, practically.
1: When's he coming?
2: Why, this afternoon sometime, I think. Well, I guess there's your answer. I am sorry, my dear.
1: Why, Charles, that's all right. Maybe your brother would like to go out and celebrate with us.
2: Well,
3: I'm right in here.
2: Hello there.
4: Hello, Charlie.
2: Come in. And I want you to meet my wife. Laura, this is my brother, Elmer.
1: There was no doubt that it was Elmer. There was no doubt but what he recognized me. And there was no doubt in my mind as to how he intended to play his hand this time either. For he gave no public sign of recognition, but simply looked straight at me and smiled and smiled and smiled.
2: So, you've gone into private practice, eh, Elmer? Criminal law, I suppose?
4: Mm-hmm. Well, there's no appreciation in this country of men who hold public office, financially at least.
2: You always did have your eye on the dollar, didn't you?
4: What about your racket, Charlie? What have you been up to?
2: Oh, just puttering around here in my laboratory.
4: You mean right here at home?
2: Oh, of course. Oh, I guess that's new since you were here last.
4: Well, there's a lot that's new since I was here last.
2: Yes, it's right in there, right through those doors.
4: Yeah. Isn't that sort of a nuisance for a wife, or isn't it?
1: Not in the least. Why should it be?
2: Oh, now, Laura, don't try to cover up my feeling. Just before you came, she was scolding me for carrying thiochloride around in the family coffee cups.
4: Well, now, isn't that interesting? Isn't that a coincidence?
0: Why?
4: Well, I was just thinking what a fine setup for a murder. Somebody poisons a chemist in his own laboratory. It looks just like an accident, isn't it?
2: You'll find that Elmer has a morbid mind, my dear. He used to try people for murder back in Illinois.
4: Oh, I tried some beauties, too. Well, I've got to get along. Sorry I can't accept your invitation for tonight.
2: Well, but you are staying over for a few days, aren't you?
4: Oh, yes, yes, yes. I'll see you again. Soon.
2: Well, good, good.
4: Oh, don't bother to come to the door with me, Charlie. I know you want to get back to work.
2: Well, as a matter of
4: perhaps
2: fact...
4: Perhaps Laura will, huh? Give us a little chance to get acquainted.
0: Why, yes, of course.
2: Well, call us, Elmer, don't forget.
4: Oh, you can depend on it, Charlie. Well, well, well. Little Laura Williams.
0: What do you want?
4: What do you think old Charlie would say, if he knew?
0: I asked you a question.
4: Well, I suppose he'd go on loving you in his own peculiar fashion. Never be quite the same, though, would it? There'd always be that little gnawing doubt, huh? I'm afraid things would be kind of under strain around here, Laura.
0: You do have a price, I suppose.
4: I might. By the way, why are you so eager to pay at this time?
0: I'm happy here. I'm at peace with myself and the world. I don't want anything to change.
4: No other reason?
0: What other reason would there be?
4: I suppose all this property would go to you in the event of another little accident, huh?
0: You don't really believe that.
4: The motive and the means. Money and poison.
0: How much, Elmer?
4: Oh, no, no, no, no. You've got me wrong, Laura. I don't want money.
0: When did that happen?
4: Does it ever occur to you that I might simply be interested in my brother's welfare?
0: No. All that has occurred to me so far is to wonder why I had to pick the one man in the world who is related to you.
4: You want to hear my proposition?
0: I'm waiting.
4: The motive and the means. Well, there's always the means for an intelligent person such as you, Laura, but if we took away the motive...
0: The motive?
4: The money. The will. No motive, no temptation, you see?
0: I see.
4: And in a way, of course, that's for your own protection, too, because if Charlie ever so much as slipped on a banana peel and you inherited that money, there isn't a jury in the world that wouldn't convict you, Laura, simply on your past record. You realize that, don't you?
0: Yes.
4: So, you see, no motive... And no case either, you see?
0: What do you want me to do?
4: Get him to change his will.
0: In favor of his only living relative, I presume.
4: Uh-huh. That's me.
0: And then?
4: Well, that's all. And you're in the clear, because after that, Charlie couldn't suspect you even if I told him. He probably wouldn't believe it. Throw me out of the house for persecuting his little bride. Maybe even change his will right back again, you see?
0: All right.
4: You can do it, can't you?
0: I suppose so.
4: Oh, I know you can. I know you'd better.
2: Laura, it seems such a strange
0: request. Oh, darling, I don't want your money. I only want you.
2: Well, I know, but after all, I'm considerably older than you are, my dear, and chances are that someday...
0: No. The whole idea of losing you and then profiting by it, well, it's just hateful.
2: Oh, but... Who else would I leave it to?
0: Leave it to your brother.
2: Elmer?
0: Why not? It doesn't matter, but...
2: Well, I...
0: Oh, please, darling. For me.
2: All right, my dear. If it really makes a difference to you. Now, don't you worry about it anymore. I'll take care of it sometime.
0: No, I want you to do it now, right away, today.
2: Well, I'd have to get in touch with my lawyer.
0: I'll call him for you. I'll get him on the phone right now.
2: My goodness, Laura. You act as though it were a matter of life or death.
3: Ambassador Hotel.
0: Mr. Elmer Garner, please.
3: Thank you.
5: Yeah?
0: This is Laura.
5: Uh-huh.
0: It's all right. It's all arranged.
5: Is it?
0: Yes, the lawyer's coming tomorrow.
5: You sure?
0: Well, I was standing by the phone while he talked to him.
5: Did he tell the lawyer what changes he wanted made?
0: Yes, he did.
5: Not that I think you'd ever tell a lie, Laura, but how do I know this is all true?
0: Hasn't he told you?
5: No.
0: Well, then perhaps you'd better drop by this evening.
5: Well, that's more like it.
0: I'll expect you after dinner.
5: I'll be there.
0: Elmer arrived this evening, less than an hour ago. We were having coffee in the living room. Earlier, Charles had been showing him through the laboratory.
1: It was not until after that that I had a moment to speak to him alone.
3: Oh, wonderful fellow, old Charlie. So trusting.
1: Did he tell you?
3: Oh, what?
1: The will.
3: Oh, that, yes. It seems that I am to be old Charlie's beloved heir. He still can't understand it.
1: Are you satisfied, then?
3: My dear Laura, I was never more satisfied in all my life. Almost evens things up, doesn't it? Almost.
1: You never forgot that, did you? That you lost.
3: Lost? Who says I lost? The game isn't over till the whistle blows, sister.
1: It is for you. Now get out of here.
3: Okay. Okay, all in good time.
2: Sorry I had to leave you, but those reactions have to be checked every hour, you
3: That's
2: know.
3: All right, Charlie. Laura and I were just going over old times in Illinois. You didn't know we both came from Illinois, did you?
2: No, I hadn't realized.
1: Oh, I'm sure I told you, Charles. You must have forgotten.
2: Oh, yes, well, all right. Coffee ready?
1: Yes. Will you have coffee with us, Elmer?
3: Oh, you bet I will.
1: Anything in it?
3: No, nothing in mine.
1: Charles always takes his black, too.
2: Laura does make the best coffee.
3: Well, here's to Laura's coffee.
1: There was something about his smile when he said it. That smile. And then all of a sudden I saw it. I saw the whole terrible thing. Don't drink it. Charles!

0: Well, well, well. Old Charlie seems to have keeled over.
1: Charles!
0: Yeah, I wouldn't be surprised if that was thiochlorate poisoning.
1: Oh, what a fool. What a fool. What a fool.
0: Uh-huh. The motive and the means. And the motive is the real beaut this time, Laura, because you had to kill him before he changed his will. Neat, eh?
1: You killed him.
0: Sure, but that's not what the jury's going to think.
1: Oh!
0: And, of course, I'll get the money anyway. You couldn't very well collect it. Because they're going to hang you, Laura. They're going to hang you.
2: Elmer is downstairs in the living room. I am in my study. And once more, I am waiting for the police. There is no escape for me, of course. Elmer knows that. But there's one little thing that he has forgotten. The last play of the game. For I've just drawn up a will of my own, leaving my property and everything that I inherit from Charles to Elmer. It's dated 3 days ago. This statement I shall give into the safekeeping of my personal maid, Fredonia Bell, who, after all is said and done, has been the one true friend I've ever had. I shall give it to her with certain instructions for its eventual disposal, which I know she will follow to the letter. When that is done, I have beside me a glass of water. It contains thiochlorate, the motive, and the means. Because, you see, when the police come, it is Elmer who will have to do the explaining, not I. And he will have to explain two bodies. Charles and mine.
3: But the irony of the document, ladies and gentlemen, the terrible irony is that it was delivered to the district attorney's office by Fredonia Bell this evening at 8 o'clock. Why did the good Fredonia wait until now? Because she was thus following explicitly the instructions of her mistress, Laura Starling Morton, whom she adored, and who specified that the envelope be handed to the police exactly 24 hours after the execution of Elmer Garnet.

0: Suspense. Presented by Roma Wines, R-O-M-A, made in California for enjoyment throughout the world. This is Ken Niles, and it's my exceedingly pleasant duty, Miss Hayworth, A, to compliment you in the name of some 20 million listeners who must have loved your performance just now, and B, to present to you this gift basket of Grand Estate wines with the compliments of Roma.
1: Oh, thank you, Mr. Niles. Excuse me, I'm a little out of breath. I don't usually kill so many people, at least not in one day.
0: Well, how does it feel to play a murderess?
1: I love it. I've been looking forward to appearing on Suspense for a very, very long time. And, of course, Bill Spear, your world champion producer director, is one of my oldest and dearest friends.
0: Well, from the way Bill is waving congratulations and blowing kisses from the control room, I'd say he still loves you. Rita, I suppose you'll welcome a restful evening at home after such an exciting broadcast.
1: As a matter of fact, we're having a few friends over tonight, Ken.
0: Well, from your basket here, let me recommend for your guests Grand Estate Ruby Port or Golden Muscatel. You'll find either of these Grand Estate California wines a delightful expression of hospitality when friends drop in. A delicious treat later in the evening with cake, nuts, or cheese.
1: You've sold me, Ken.
0: Good. 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Necessary time and patient care endow each precious drop of Grand Estate wines with a brilliant clarity, full fragrance, and mellow taste that bespeak a truly magnificent wine. So, to enjoy the ultimate in wine excellence, the wine to serve is Grand Estate Wines, presented by Roma, America's greatest vintner.
1: I'll remember that.
0: Fine. Say, Rita, we're looking forward to seeing you in Columbia's Down to Earth. Isn't that the one with Larry Park?
1: Yes, I enjoyed making it. But the picture I'm really looking forward to is the new one I'm about to start, also a Columbia picture.
0: Oh? Well, why are you so particularly excited about it?
1: Well, Ken, because in it will be my favorite actor, and it'll be directed by my favorite director, both the same man who also happens to be my husband. His name is Orson Welles.
0: Good night, Rita.
1: Good night.
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And now stay tuned for the mystery program that is unique among all mystery programs. Because even when you know who's guilty, you always receive a startling surprise at the final curtain. In the Signal Oil program, The Whistler. Signal, the famous Go Farther gasoline, invite you to sit back and enjoy another strange story by The Whistler.

0: am the Whistler, and I know many things, for I walk by night. I know many strange tales hidden in the hearts of men and women who have stepped into the shadows. Yes, I know the nameless terrors of which they dare not speak.
1: And now for the Signal Oil Company, the Whistler's strange story, Rebound.

0: and the offices of Rogers and Bowman, investment counselors, had been closed for nearly 2 hours. The rows of desks were deserted, and the only light slanted in through the frosted glass partition from the outer reception room. But at the rear of the office, Henry Hutton kneeled in front of an open safe, shuffling hurriedly through a sheaf of papers spread out before him. Finally, he selected three negotiable bonds of $1,000 denomination, replaced the others, and after closing the safe, started out through the open door to the reception room. And then...
1: Hello, Mr. Hutton.
2: Oh, Charlie, what are you doing here?
1: Worked late. I was just leaving.
2: But I saw you leave at 5.
1: Oh, I just went down to grab a sandwich. Came back, finished up the filing.
2: Oh, I see. Well, that's very commendable. See you in the morning, Charlie.
1: Sure, Mr. Hutton. Oh, Mr. Hutton.
2: Yes?
1: Did you lock the safe okay?
2: Naturally.
1: Good. Just wanted you to be sure, Mr. Hutton.
2: Well, I'm glad you're so careful, Charlie, but everything's okay. I just came back to pick up a couple of bonds of my aunt's. We handle her account, you know. She wants to use them in a little real estate deal in the morning. See?
1: Sure, Mr. Hutton. Night.
2: Good night, Charlie.
0: Your voice sounds casual as you leave the office. But Charlie worries you, doesn't he, Henry? You wonder if he accepts your explanation. Part of it is true, of course. They are your aunt's bonds. But you took them for yourself to cover today's wrong guess on the stock market, just as you've done many times before. Charlie presents a problem to you, and your thoughts are on him as you hail a taxi and ride out to the party you're attending this evening. Another of the lavish parties given by one of the wealthy friends you've managed to acquire. In these expensive surroundings, you hope to forget the problem of Charlie's sudden intrusion at the office and the pressure of continually losing your aunt's money on the stock market. And soon after your arrival, as you take a drink from the buffet table, you see a very beautiful reason to forget your troubles.
3: Hello.
2: Hello.
3: Nice party, isn't it?
2: Well, all of a sudden, it seems very nice. Never seen you before, have I? I mean, I've been to lots of parties out here, but
3: I just came out from the East.
2: Oh, on vacation?
3: No, I'm going to stay here. I've taken a house.
2: Your husband here with you?
3: I'm not married.
2: Oh, well, that takes a load off my mind. I don't think I'd have ever recovered if you had been. My name is Hutton, Henry Hutton.
3: I'm Lisa Morell.
2: Lisa?
3: Mm-hmm.
2: That's nice. It's very nice. Dance, Lisa?
3: I'd love to, Henry.
0: Lisa's just the girl you've been waiting for, isn't she, Henry? Her dress, the breathtaking jewels she's wearing, all spell wealth. And you manage to spend most of the evening in her company. Finally, as the party draws to a close and you're about to phone for a taxicab, Lisa stops you. She has her own car. And when you slide under the wheel of her cream-colored convertible upholstered with leopard skin, you're even more impressed. Then several minutes later, you pull the car to a stop in front of the palatial residence she's taken in Northridge.
3: It's so late, Henry. I think you better take my car. I'll have my chauffeur pick it up tomorrow.
2: Oh, no. No, that's too much trouble, Lisa.
3: No.
2: There's an all-night taxi stand a couple of blocks from here. I'll just walk down and get one there.
3: Well, you're welcome to the car.
2: Sure I am. It's not necessary. Lisa, how about dinner tomorrow night? Or am I a little quick?
3: I'd have been disappointed if you hadn't asked me.
2: Oh, swell. I'll pick you up around 7.
3: I'll be waiting.
0: Well, Henry, you've finally found an answer to your dreams, haven't you? If you can only marry Lisa Morell and her money, your problems will be over. And during the next couple of months, you do everything you can to impress her. You take her everywhere, using money from your aunt's bonds as often as necessary. And finally, your efforts are rewarded. Lisa agrees to marry you, and you're sure your worries are over. Then a few days later, on your return to the office following the luncheon.
1: Hi, Mr. Hutton.
2: Oh, hello, Charlie.
1: Well, you just missed seeing your aunt.
2: Oh, she was here?
1: Yes. I had quite a chat with her.
2: Oh?
1: She's a nice old lady. She went to lunch with Mr. Rogers.
2: Oh, how long ago did they leave?
1: Just after you left.
2: Oh, do you know where they went?
1: No. But I heard your aunt say something about

0: going to her attorney's after lunch.
1: Her attorney's? What about?
0: Well, how would I know? I only talked with her a couple of minutes while she was waiting for Mr. Rogers.
1: Oh, well, she loves to talk, Charlie. I hope she didn't bore you.
0: Oh, not at all. I enjoyed it.
1: What did she have to say?
0: Oh, nothing in particular. Oh. Just kind of rambled on.
1: Oh, yeah.
0: Politics.
1: Sure.
0: Mr. Rogers. The good old days. Stuff like that. You know.
1: Yes, I see. You know something, Charlie? You're a pretty smart guy for your age. You know how to handle people, even older people. I'm going to see that you get a raise in salary.
0: Well, gee, thanks.
1: I'm going to speak to the boss about it when he gets back this afternoon. Now, you can count on this going through, too.
0: Gee, that'll be swell, Mr. Hutton. Only, I don't quite
1: well,
0: see...
1: Well, you're level-headed, Charlie. Now, take, for instance, the night you saw me pick up those bonds of my aunt's from the safe. A lot of guys your age would have thought it was funny to tell somebody in the office about it, but well, you kept your mouth shut.
0: Well, it wasn't any of my business. You're the office manager. Well,
1: exactly, but between you and me, it could have been a little embarrassing. You see, I'd forgotten about it. I was supposed to take care of the matter a couple of days earlier, and, well, my aunt and, oh, Mr. Rogers, too, they like promptness.
0: Mm-hmm.
1: You see what I mean?
0: Yeah. Sure, Mr. Hutton. I see what you mean.
1: Good, good. I thought you would. And about that raise, Charlie, you can count on it.
2: You're upset and uneasy, aren't you, Henry? But as the afternoon passes, you're sure your fears are groundless. Charlie thanks you several times for your efforts in his behalf, tries desperately to please you in every way. And when he returns, Mr. Rogers is his usual self. Yes, you're sure you're safe for a while. But until you're married to Lisa and your aunt's bonds are replaced, your situation is increasingly dangerous. You decide you must marry quickly. Late that night, after another long evening of dancing and nightclubs, in the luxurious library of Lisa's palatial house, you carefully make the move you're certain will dissolve your problems and ensure your future. And as you were sure it would be, it's a successful move, isn't it, Henry?
3: Would it make you awfully happy, Henry?
1: Oh, yes, it would, it would. Happier than you know.
3: Well, to tell you the truth, I guess I'm as impatient as you are. Am I shameless?
1: Oh, no, you're wonderful, Lisa. We'll be married Friday. Then we can fly to Yuma and fly back to some nice spot near the ocean, say Monterey, and spend a couple of days there, then come back to town. And maybe we'll take a real honeymoon.
3: Anytime you say, darling. Happy now?
1: I guess I'm the happiest guy in California.
2: Well, Henry, your problem is solved, isn't it? Once married to Lisa, you'll have everything you've dreamed of. You're sure she loves you. Her every action has shown you that. And you're certain that she'll never let the question of a few thousand dollars worth of bonds stand between her and happiness. For the next few days at the office, things move along as smoothly as usual. You approach Mr. Rogers regarding the raise you promised Charlie Rockwell. He listens attentively and agrees to grant it. When you tell Charlie the good news, his gratitude is obvious. That raise was a master touch, wasn't it, Henry? Just before the office closes, your aunt phones and asks you to have dinner with her at home.
4: You seem preoccupied, Henry.
1: Hmm? Oh, no. No, I was just enjoying the chicken, Aunt Ida. As no one can fix chicken quite like you, Aunt Ida.
4: Sure you haven't anything on your mind?
1: Well, of course not.
4: I think you have.
1: I don't know what you mean, Aunt Ida.
4: I know about the bonds, Henry.
1: The bonds? What bonds?
4: You've taken $11,000 of my bonds, Henry. What have you done with them?
1: You're wrong, Aunt Ida. Where did you ever get the idea
4: that you shouldn't have tried to bribe that young man in your office with a raise in salary. He thought nothing of your being at the safe that evening, but when you were so anxious no one should know of it, and then offered to get his salary raised, he became suspicious. Felt it his duty to speak to Fred Rogers.
1: Mr. Rogers, but I just left him and he didn't
4: he
1: say...
4: He doesn't any... know, Henry. When he phoned me to come in the night before last and listed the bonds which were missing, I told him you'd made several transactions for me and that everything was probably all right.
1: Then he doesn't know.
4: No one knows yet. I wanted to give you a chance to tell me your side, if you have one.
1: Oh, I do, Aunt Ida. Believe me. You see, I... Well, I got a tip on a stock from one of our biggest customers. It's his own company, you see. And he assured me it would be worth double the market in a few weeks. I wanted to surprise you.
4: What's the stock, Henry?
1: It's International Television.
4: I see. Very well, Henry. I want that stock by 12 o'clock tomorrow.
1: But Aunt Ida, then...
4: 12 o'clock, Henry, and I hope you're telling me the truth. If not, you'll have to pay the penalty.
1: What do you mean by that?
4: I mean that I'll have to report the loss to Mr. Rogers. Ever since your parents died, I've tried to do the best I could for you. I secured your position with Mr. Rogers, but you're a bonded employee in a position of trust. I can't abide dishonesty even in a relative.

hurry, hurry. Just 4 more days left to enter Signal's big $10,000 contest. That's right. 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You can just imagine what that bride is probably shouting at the groom. Something like, "Mother warned me you were dumb, but I thought you at least knew enough to use Signal Go Farther gasoline." Well, just write on your entry blank what you think she's shouting in 25 words or less. And then, hurry, hurry, hurry, get it in the mail so it'll be postmarked no later than this Thursday, June 15th. Winners will be selected on the basis of originality and humor, aptness and suitability in advertising Signal products. And your chances of winning are good, because only entries mailed on official entry blanks from the 6 Signal states, California, Oregon, Washington, Idaho, Nevada, and Arizona, are eligible to win. So act quickly. Your entry may still win one of 200 big prizes worth $10,000.

0: Well, Henry, things aren't going so well, are they? Your marriage to Lisa Morell is only a few days away. But now you're threatened with disgrace, loss of position, imprisonment. You decide you must do something right away. As you glance around the room, you notice the electric clock on the wall. It's a little past 7, and you wonder if Lisa is at home. You'll have to turn to her now, won't you, Henry? Find some way to explain your sudden need for quick cash. It's not the way you'd hoped it would go, but it seems the only way out. So you hide your concern and smile as you turn to your aunt.
1: Don't worry, Aunt Ida. You'll have your stock by noon tomorrow.
2: I'm glad to hear you say that, Henry. That will make me very happy. Happier than you know.
1: Well, I'm sure it will, Aunt Ida. Now, if you'll excuse me, I think I'll drive over to Hollywood. I want to pick up some pipe tobacco, a couple of other things. I'll be back before long.
0: You saunter out of the house, but once in your car, you don't waste any time heading out over the pass toward Lisa's house in Northridge. All the way out, you debate just what to say, and finally decide on the story that you're sure will go over. You push the buzzer, and Sedgley, the butler, greets you at the door.
3: Good evening, Mr. Hutton.
1: Good evening, Sedgley. Is Miss Morell in?
3: Miss Morell has left, sir.
1: Left? You mean left town?
3: Yes, sir. This morning.
1: But I don't get it. She didn't say anything. But
3: it was rather sudden, sir. You see, the Hawthorns arrived unexpectedly yesterday afternoon.
1: And who are the Hawthorns?
3: The people who bought this house. Her employers.
1: Her employers?
3: Miss Morell was secretary to the Hawthorns, Mr. Hutton. They sent her out here with the rest of the staff to get things in order.
1: Oh, but no, that can't be true. No, you must be mistaken, Sedgley.
3: It is true, Mr. Hutton.
1: Well, I can't believe it. Why, she led me to believe that she was wealthy, that all of this was hers.
3: I'm afraid Miss Morell had set her cap for you. She was trying to impress you, to make you think that she was as wealthy as yourself, sir. The Hawthorns were quite angry when some friends of Miss Morell's dropped over unexpectedly and they discovered this deception. They insisted she leave town.
1: Well, Sedgley, it seems she just wanted to marry me for my money.
3: Yes, sir.
0: Well, Henry, your vanity has played a cruel joke on you, hasn't it? Never once did it occur to you that the charming Lisa was anything but what she seemed. You were counting on her financial assistance, too. And now that she's gone, there's no chance to get the money for the stock your aunt expects by noon tomorrow. As you drive back home, you know you'll have to do something quickly. And you know what it is, don't you, Henry? Your aunt must die tonight. Once you accept that thought, a plan, a very simple plan, begins to form in your mind. And as you near your home, a comforting thought strikes you. Unpleasant as killing your aunt may be, there will be some financial gain. The remainder of her bonds, about $20,000. You can go away, Henry, and forget about everything. Yes, Henry, you're convinced that this is the one way out. If you put your car in the garage, you know exactly what you're going to do. When you enter the house, you find Mrs. Martin, your next-door neighbor, completing a visit with your aunt.
4: Oh, hello, Henry. I was just going home.
1: You're not leaving on my account, I hope, Mrs. Martin?
4: Certainly not, but I must run along now, really.
2: Henry will be glad to walk home with you, Margaret.
1: Well, of course I will.
4: No need for that at all. It's only next door.
1: Well, just the same, I'll walk you over. You won't have to wait long, Aunt Ida. I'll just be a few minutes.
2: All right, Henry. Good night, Margaret.
4: Good night, Ida.
0: You don't have long to wait, do you, Henry? But as you say goodnight to Mrs. Martin at her door, you're sure your plan can't fail. It's so simple, so final, you're certain it'll work. Once you're back home, you go up to your room and dress for bed, leaving your aunt downstairs at her reading. When you come back downstairs, you're ready to put your plan into action.
2: Not going to sleep yet, Henry? I thought you'd gone up to bed.
1: Well, I just remembered something I wanted to check down in the basement. I noticed something the other day. It won't take long.
0: You turn on the basement light and start down the stairs. You must move rapidly, Henry. You stop at the third step. With deft fingers, you stretch a thin wire across the step which you've taken from your room. Make certain it's taut and wrap it securely at each side. Turn out the basement light. Very quietly slip down the rest of the stairs. You're breathing heavily as you reach the basement floor. This next move is all important, Henry. You must be calm. And you are. You sound quite normal as you call upstairs.
1: Aunt Ida?
2: Yes, Henry? Did you call, Henry?
1: The basement lights are out. Can you bring me a fuse, please?
2: Of course. Just a moment.
0: You hear her footsteps overhead. She's gone for the fuse. And you stand there in the basement waiting. Very shortly, you hear her light footsteps approaching the door at the top of the stairs.
2: Where are you, Henry? I can't see a thing.
1: Just come down a few steps, Aunt Ida. I'll meet you.
2: All right, Henry.
0: It's done, isn't it, Henry? Your aunt lies quite dead at the foot of the basement stairs. You stand there for a few moments and then slowly make your way up the stairs again, stopping at the fateful third step to remove the now broken wire that you take back to the basement toolbox. Within a few minutes, you're back upstairs in your own bedroom. You rumple the bedclothes and open a book on the nightstand. It's all part of the plan, isn't it, Henry? Part of the convincing story you must tell in a very few minutes. Then you place a call to your aunt's doctor, the one who's looked after her for years. He'll be coming shortly, Henry. And finally, you place another hurried call.
1: Hello, Mrs. Martin. Yes, this is Henry. Can you come quickly? It's Aunt Ida. Something horrible has happened. She's dead.
0: The next few minutes flash past. Mrs. Martin arrives first, and you tell her your story. The doctor arrives a short time later. And because it's an accidental death, the doctor calls the police. You play the grief-stricken nephew to perfection, Henry. And then finally, you're telling your story to the lieutenant.
5: And, you say you were reading in your room, Mr. Hutton?
1: Yes, that's right. I left Aunt Ida reading downstairs. I was in my room upstairs, reading. Mm-hmm. Suddenly, the lights went out. Fuse must have blown. Well, I called down to Aunt Ida that I'd be right down, but she didn't hear me. When I started downstairs to her in the darkness, I heard her scream and the fall. And when I reached her, she was dead.
5: I know this is very difficult for you, Mr. Hutton. Just one more question now.
1: Yes.
5: How long would you say the lights were off?
1: About 5 minutes, I guess. Yes, I replaced the fuse and called the doctor and Mrs. Martin, and later we called you. That's all.
5: I see. Well, Mr. Hutton, I'm sorry. I'm sure your aunt missed her footing and fell down the stairs. It seems the only way it could have happened.
1: Lieutenant, I'm sure you understand that I'd rather not stay here tonight.
5: Oh, yes, of course I understand, Mr. Hutton.
1: I'll just go up and throw a few things in the bag. I won't be long.
5: You're welcome to leave whenever you like, Mr. Hutton. I have no further questions.

0: There's no limit to the number of times you can enter Signal's big $10,000 contest, in which the first prize is a Buick. So, if you've already sent in one entry, double your chances of winning by sending in another. But hurry, hurry, hurry, because this Thursday, June 15th, is the last day. 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Imagine winning prizes like this for just writing in 25 words or less what you think the bride on the Signal billboard is shouting at the groom. And entry blanks are free at any Signal station. So hurry, hurry, hurry, get your entry blank quick, because Thursday, June 15th is closing day in this easy, easy Signal contest in which you may win a Buick or one of 200 big prizes.
1: Well, Henry, it's over at last. For the first time in months, you can breathe easily, secure in the knowledge that no more questions will be asked about your aunt's missing bonds. Downstairs, the lieutenant and his men are completing their routine examination. But as you pack your bag, you feel certain there will be only the formalities, and then what's left of your aunt's holdings will be yours. Not a great amount, but enough to let you get away and forget all that has happened. You're not even too angry about Lisa anymore, are you, Henry? You can almost smile now, as you realize that Lisa was after your money just as you were after hers. And you're still thinking about her a few minutes later as you move down the stairs and into the living room, where Lieutenant Ames is talking with Mrs. Martin and the doctor.
2: Oh, Hutton, come in. Come in, will you?
3: Yes, Lieutenant?
2: I was just talking with the doctor here. I understand that you're with Rogers and Bowman, the firm that handles your aunt's finances.
3: Well, yes, Lieutenant, I am, but I don't quite
2: your
3: see...
2: Your aunt's accidental death was quite convenient for you, wasn't it, Hutton?
3: Well, I don't know what you mean.
2: I mean those bonds you stole from your aunt. About $11,000 worth.
3: Stole? Why, that's ridiculous. I handled my aunt's affairs.
2: It's no use, Hutton. When you were upstairs, the doctor here phoned your aunt's attorney to tell him of her unfortunate accident. Then I spoke with him. He told me the whole story, Hutton. She told him yesterday she was going to expose you tomorrow.
3: Oh, well, she didn't really mean that. My aunt and I were on the very best of terms. Weren't we, Mrs. Martin?
4: I'm sure she was quite fond of you, Henry.
2: Yes, her lawyer told me that. But he said she was a stickler for honesty, too.
1: Your aunt thought more of you than you realized, Hutton. When she came to see me a few days ago, and I had to tell her that she had only a few weeks to live, she told me she was going to turn over her entire fortune to you while she was still alive. In a few weeks, you've been a very wealthy man.
3: Wealthy, Doctor? My aunt wasn't wealthy.
1: Her holdings exceeded $250,000, Henry. She thought you might accomplish more if you were unaware of it.
3: Oh, no, no, no. You must be wrong. She never spent anything she didn't have to.
4: She wanted you to have it all, Henry. She used to laugh about how surprised you were going to be.
2: I'm sorry, Hutton, but I'm going to have to arrest you for the murder of your aunt.
3: Arrest me? You can't tie me into this.
2: I think we can. 15 minutes ago, I was prepared to accept your story of an accidental death. But since you went upstairs, my men have turned up two or three very interesting things. Oh, this, for example.
4: Why, it's just an ordinary piece of wire.
2: That's right, Mrs. Martin. We found it coiled up in a toolbox down in the basement. But we found some other things, too, Hutton. Marks on the posts of the basement stairs. Marks made by this same piece of wire stretched across where your aunt tripped. Particles of rust from the wire, too. You stretched that piece of wire across the stairs?
3: I? Why, that's ridiculous.
2: Tell me, how long were the lights out, Hutton?
3: Well, 5 minutes or so.
2: How do you know it was 5 minutes? Did you check the time?
3: Well, of course not. After I heard Aunt Ida fall, everything else went out of my mind. I wasn't thinking about clocks.
2: No, I suppose not. Too bad for you, you weren't, though. Will you step in here a minute, Hutton? I want to show you something.
3: What is it?
2: Up there, on the wall.
3: What, the clock?
2: An electric clock, Hutton.
3: Well?
2: Is this the room where your aunt was reading?
3: Yes, yes, I told you.
2: The lights were never out in here, Hutton.
3: What do you mean?
2: Come here, I'll show you. I'm going to pull the plug that leads to that clock. There you are. See that red dot in the face of that clock? That's what happens when the current goes off. If the current had ever been off in here tonight, that red dot would have been there. Well, it wasn't.
3: Yeah, but wait a minute.
2: You've been lying, Hutton. Come on, we'd better go down to headquarters.

Let that whistle be your signal each Sunday for the Signal Oil Program, The Whistler. And remember, this Thursday, June 15th, is the last day of Signal's $10,000 contest with 200 valuable prizes, including a Buick Super. 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Featured in tonight's story were Bill Foreman, John Daner, Georgia Ellis, and Gloria Gordon. The Whistler was produced and directed by George W. Allen, with story by Georgia Martin, music by Wilbur Hatch, and was transmitted to our troops overseas by the Armed Forces Radio Service. The Whistler is entirely fictional, and all characters portrayed on The Whistler are also fictional. Any similarity of names or resemblance to persons living or dead is purely coincidental. Remember, at the same time next Sunday, another strange tale by The Whistler. Marvin Miller speaking for the Signal Oil Company. This is CBS, the Columbia Broadcasting System.

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0: According to the insurance guys, an average joker like me can expect to show up on the census for about 66 years before he shuffles off the old mortal coil. However, an old buddy of mine who knows about these things says that in the case of certain unfortunate citizens, the statistics are not valid. And then he proceeds to produce a fresh corpse to prove it.
1: Will it be, Mac?
0: Let me have a beer, will you, Doc?
1: Jack?
2: Rocky. Rocky Fortunato.
0: Huh?
2: Don't you remember me?
0: Wait a minute.
2: PS-46, the baseball team.
0: PS-46? Hey, that takes me back a long way.
2: Sammy! Sammy Makinson from Bleakman Street.
0: Holy mackerel.
2: Green bait the Fortunato at the Merkinson. Best double play combo in green paint.
0: Well, how are you, Sam?
2: Never better. How's yourself?
0: Able to sit up and take a little nourishment, kid? What's new? What you doing with yourself?
2: Me? You'll never believe. I'm an actuary.
0: A who?
2: Actuary. I figure out statistical probabilities. Like if such and such happens, then probably such and such will happen. How about you?
0: Right now I'm in the same kind of business, generally. I'm what you might call a horse actuary.
2: Yeah?
0: Yeah, only I ain't so good. This morning I bet on a horse to show. If I figured right, I would only bet on him to live.
2: So you're between jobs again, huh?
0: You know me, Sammy. I get restless.
2: Still looking for the bluebird, huh? Yeah, how many times a month you used to run away when we were kids? 3 at least.
0: Yeah. Well, it's good to see you, Sammy.
2: Hey, you can't just run away. I got things to talk about. Come on, let me buy you a drink. Come on, I'm celebrating.
0: No kidding. You sell a big policy?
2: Sell a policy? No. Hey, Rock.
0: Huh?
2: I'm going to get married.
0: No kidding.
2: Yeah. Girl works here in the building. Secretary.
0: Well, well.
2: So you see, you got to have a drink with me. To celebrate, right?
0: Why not? Bartender? Anesthetic. Minutes and 90 proof later, Sam and I are just entering the third grade at PS-46, and we got about 6 more years to relive. And by this time, my lips are beginning to get numb, and the same waitress who looked like Marjorie Maine half an hour ago is now beginning to take on proportions like Marilyn DiMaggio.
2: Rocky, pal, yeah, you're the salt of the earth. Rock, another drink.
3: Well, well, if it ain't the old A&P gypsy himself. Hiya, Rock.
0: Sergeant, didn't your mother tell you you ought to stay out of places like this?
3: Rocky, we were very poor when I was a boy. I couldn't afford a mother.
0: That's just what I thought. Sergeant Hamilton J. Finger, meet my old buddy boy, Sammy Merkinson.
2: Our pleasure.
3: You two boys look like you didn't just arrive.
0: Ain't it the truth. I was just walking along, minding my own business, when this sneak here pulls a bar on me. What could I do?
2: You're a detective?
3: Homicide.
0: Hey, have one with us, Sarge?
3: Never touch it on duty.
0: He's on duty. What a soft touch, huh?
3: There's a murder being committed every minute in this country.
0: So why ain't you out arresting somebody?
3: Listen to him.
0: I'm a taxpayer. You're wasting my money. Go find a murderer.
3: They ain't so easy to come by.
2: Ain't so easy with a murder every minute? Rock, you and me, we could go out and find one just like that.
3: Well, if you see anybody, you let me know, huh? So long, fellas. Take it easy.
0: You're on, Sarge.
2: Yeah.
0: Yeah, he's a nice fella. He's stupid, but he's nice. He's a good cop, too.
2: Nice. He's a bum.
0: Careful, Sammy. This man's a friend of mine.
2: I repeat, as a detective, he's a bum.
0: What makes you say?
2: There's probably murderers right in this room.
0: What makes you say?
2: Figures.
0: Why?
2: Why? Oh, Rock, you ever heard of the law of probabilities, East?
0: They got a law about that, too?
2: That's my business.
0: Yeah.
2: Actuary. I'm telling you, it figures that there's a corpse around, and if there's a corpse, ipso facto.
0: I'll take your word.
2: That's more like it. Go on. Let's go.
0: Go where?
2: Find the murderer.
0: Ah, wait a minute.
2: You got something better to do?
0: Nah, I guess not.
2: Okay, pal. Come on, let's go find us a murderer.
0: Well, I haven't finished my drink yet.
2: That don't matter. We'll case this place first, right?
0: Right.
4: Hey,
0: Somewhere in the back of my soggy brain, something told me this was all silly, but somehow I really didn't care. So we spent the next 10 minutes standing at the bar looking for suspects. What's wrong?
1: Shh. What?
4: I see one.
0: One what?
1: A murderer.
0: Where?
1: Rock over there. Over the end of the bar.
0: Yeah.
1: Don't you see the little mousy-looking guy with the bald hair? Him?
0: Come on. Okay. No, wait. Now, how do we handle it? We gain his confidence?
1: No, we startle him. C'est moi?
0: We scare him.
1: Sure. Okay. All right, Jack. Where'd you put the body?
4: Are you gentlemen from the police?
1: Yeah, that'd be... Quit stalling.
0: Are you kidding?
4: Yes, I see you are. Well, I intended to go over to you. Really, I did. But, well, I came down to have a few drinks to get up my courage.
1: A likely story.
3: Likely.
4: Well, usually, gentlemen, I go right home to my wife, Helen. Tonight, after I killed the girl...
0: Hey, Sam.
1: Huh?
0: This guy sounds for real.
1: Yeah. I told you he was a likely suspect. Okay, mister...
4: Crispy is the name. Arthur H. Crispy. I work for the Paramount Insurance Company on the 55th floor.
1: I like that. A competitor of ours.
4: Oh, gentlemen, it's no joke, I assure you. I committed a murder less than an hour ago.
1: Hey, we better go up and identify the body.
0: Wait a minute. What's the name of the guy you murdered?
4: Oh, it wasn't a guy. It was a girl. Ethel. Ethel Harkins. She works in our office.
0: How did you happen to kill her?
4: Well, I had been seeing her, if you know what I mean.
0: Uh-huh.
4: And it was expensive. Ethel's the kind of a girl who likes, well, who liked to go nice places and wear nice things, and I'm in the accounting department, and I began taking money. Not much at a time, but it adds up.
0: Gee, don't I know it.
4: I decided about a week ago I'd stop seeing her. I told her tonight, and she was furious. She wanted money. She said I'd been using her. She threatened to tell my employers, and it would have ruined me. I tried to stop her, but she began to raise her voice, and I began to choke her, and she fell on the floor.
1: How do you like that? Ask him where he stashed the body.
0: Yeah, where?
4: Well, I left it in my office, in the closet. I came down here to get a drink to steady my nerves until I figured out what to do, and you gentlemen must work awfully fast.
0: Sammy?
1: Maybe we better go take a look.
0: Yeah.
4: Well, I don't think that I can face it, gentlemen. Here's the key to my office. Now, if you like...
1: Hey, tell you what. I'll stay here and see this buster don't get away, see?
0: Yeah.
1: You go up and find the body and call the cops. Right?
0: Okay.
4: Here's the key. 55, and my name is on the door.
0: You're an executive?
4: Well, sort of an executive.
0: What sort?
4: A vice president.
0: I stumble to the elevators and climb into an empty one. A smart-aleck cat in a monkey jacket gives me a smart-aleck look, and we begin negotiations for the 55th floor.
5: Going up floor, please.
0: 55. And don't spare the cables.
5: Well, fasten your safety belts, and away we go. 55, watch your step, please.
0: Thanks. When you come up again, would you bring up my heels? I think I left them about the 48th floor. I use Arthur Crispy's key to let myself into the offices of the Paramount Insurance Company and stumble my way past a row of doors till I come to one marked Arthur H. Crispy. Underneath it in gold letters, it says Vice President. The door ain't locked, so I turn the knob, slip in, and turn on the light. Well. Hello, operator. Get me to the 21st precinct.
6: Uh-huh. Yeah.
0: Sergeant Hamilton J. Finger on duty? Yeah. Hello, Ham. Yes, Rocky. Listen, Unc. Slip your metatarsal pads on and get over to the office of the Paramount Insurance Company in the Sun Building. Yeah, 55th floor. You know that corpse we were joking about? It's here. A blonde. No, I ain't having any DTs. Come on, will you? This is for the brass ring. I hang up the phone and start to turn around just in time for whoever sneaked in behind me to lower the 6 o'clock boom. I feel the thud.
6: Oh!
0: And somebody pulls the blackout curtains inside my brain. Wow.
7: Come on, take it easy, Rocky. Take it easy.
0: Oh.
7: Come on.
0: Oh, hello, Sarge.
4: Is he all right?
7: Okay, what happened?
0: What happened? I came up and I saw the body of the blonde on the floor and somebody belted me just as I... The body. Where is it?
7: It's just what I was going to ask you.
0: It was right there on the floor, huh, Sarge?
7: So were you. From what Mr. Merkinson tells me, you and Mr. Crispy here and him had all a real ball down in that bar.
0: Now, look, if you're trying to tell me there wasn't any such corpse...
4: But there was, I tell you. I strangled her with my own hand.
3: Oh, sure.
0: Listen, I'm... Wait a minute, there's somebody coming.
7: All right, now you just shut up till we find out who it is.
8: So there you are.
4: Hello, dear.
8: Don't hello dear me. You realize I've been waiting at the restaurant for 2 hours? And don't try to tell me it was a business conference. I can smell the alcohol from here.
4: It wasn't a business conference, dear. This gentleman is from Homicide. Sergeant, this is my wife, Mrs. Crispy.
8: Homicide? Oh, no. Arthur, you haven't been telling them that story about the corpse.
4: My
8: again.
4: Dear.
0: What's this?
8: Every time he gets a few drinks in him, he starts confessing to a murder.

0: On the way down to the executive car, I try to convince Finger that what I saw was not a hallucination. But by the time we reach the ground floor, he's practically got me believing it was. Sammy and I go back into the bar to think things over. I don't get it, Sam. I just don't get it. I saw that blonde with marks on her throat.
1: What figures?
0: Somebody conked me and took the body someplace else. But the question is, who?
1: Well, it couldn't have been Crispy. He was with me till we got worried about you and went up.
0: Somebody must have been hiding behind the door when I walked into Crispy's office.
1: Wasn't you, was it, Rock?
0: What?
1: I mean, you didn't move the body yourself, did you?
0: What makes you think so?
1: Well, look, kid, there ain't ketchup on your sleeve, and we ain't been eating raspberries, so it must be blood.
0: Huh? Holy mackerel, how did that get there?
1: From moving the body, maybe?
0: Don't be ridiculous. Excuse me a minute, Sam.
1: Where you going?
0: Wash the stain off in the washer. I'll be right back. So Sammy and I resume where we left off. We're there maybe, 5 minutes, still trying to figure an answer. Something screwy about all this, Sam. I saw that corpse as plain as day.
1: It figures, Rock. It figures.
0: Now, somebody must have...
2: Gentlemen.
0: Buster, what are you doing here?
2: I sneaked away from my wife.
0: So?
2: Mr. Fortune, Mr. Merkinson, you've got to believe me. I did choke that girl. She was in my office. I'll never rest until somebody believes me.
0: I believe you, Crispy, but nobody believes us.
1: If there was a corpse there, where is it?
0: That's a good question. If there was a corpse.
2: But I tell you that...
1: Hey, Rock. Tell me, you been eating shrimp cocktail?
0: What? What's that got to do with anything?
1: Nothing. Well, if that ain't cocktail sauce on your sleeve, what is it?
0: Hey, now, how did that stuff get there?
1: Well, you better wash it off before it stains.
0: Yeah. Yeah, I better do that. I head for the washroom when suddenly lightning strikes and I make my way to the executive elevator instead. I get in the car and shut the door, only I don't press the button. Not just yet. I check my sleeve. Where there was only one red spot, there are now two. A second later, there are three. It could be that the drinks are too strong, but it ain't. So I chin myself up, open the escape hatch that they have on the roof of every elevator. Sure enough, there on top of the car is the dead body of Ethel Hawkins. The same body I found in Crispy's office. I'm just about getting ready to run for the cops when somebody upstairs presses the button. The door closes and we start to rise. Honey, I don't know about you, but I'm getting over the first stop. Pardon me, this is where... Well, well, if it isn't Mrs. Crispy.
3: I'm looking for Arthur. What's that?
0: My companion? It appears to be a corpse. Come on in.
3: With that?
0: Why not? You've seen her before.
3: What do you mean?
0: I mean, you're the one who found her in Arthur's office and moved her out to the elevator.
3: Why, you're insane. Why would I do a thing like that?
0: You tell me.
3: What makes you even think...
0: Okay, let's have it.
3: Well, I suppose I may as well tell you. I began to wonder why Arthur wasn't showing up for the theater, so I came up to his office. I used the executive car, I always do. And when I let myself into the office, I saw the... body of this woman.
0: You know her?
3: Well, I knew that she and Arthur had seen each other a few times, but I knew it was all over.
0: So?
3: While I was trying to decide what to do, you came in and called the police. I hit you over the head, carried the body to the elevator, and pushed it up through the escape hatch. Then I left her and... well, I pretended to come back when everyone was together.
0: That the whole truth and nothing but...
3: The whole truth and nothing but. It was crazy, I guess. Well, I know that Arthur isn't a bad man. She was trying to blackmail him and...
0: All right, lady. We better just leave this body here and call the cops.
3: Poor Arthur. He's always been so gentle,
0: Look, you go into the office and phone the police. I'll go down and break the news to your husband. I get downstairs and elbow my way into the bar where Sammy and Crispy are waiting.
1: Well, it's about time you got back. Did you get the stains out?
0: I didn't get the stains out, but I found out where I got them.
1: Yeah, where?
0: They came from the body of Ethel Hawkins.
1: What?
0: I found it on top of the roof of the executive car where Helen Crispy put it.
1: Wow.
2: Are you serious?
0: That's right, Arthur.
2: But why in the world should Helen...

0: done it.
1: She didn't want a murder rap pinned on you. I guess she loves you. Go figure out a dame. Twenty minutes later, Sergeant Finger comes down to the bar to make a pinch. The three of us are sitting around the table like we're awake when Sergeant Finger ankles in.
2: Okay, fellas, the party's over.
1: You been upstairs?
2: I've been. Lieutenant's up there now with a woman.
1: You saw the body?
2: I saw the body.
0: I'll sign a full confession.
2: Before we get to that, just how did you two characters get involved with this whole thing?
1: Funniest thing you ever heard of, Sarge. We're having a few drinks, and after you dropped in, and Sammy's a statistician, he says, it figures in a building this size, there's got to be a murderer. So we begin looking for suspects, see? Sammy takes one look at this guy here, and bingo, that's the guy, he says. So we walk over, like a gag. And Sammy says, where did you stash the body, pal? He almost goes to pieces and tells us. It's up in my office, he tells us. So far, it's a joke. But then I see this guy's serious. How do you like that for coincidence, huh?
2: Yeah, it's pretty coincidental. You just pulled it right out of the hat, huh, Sammy?
3: Yeah, figures, that's all.
2: You think so?
3: Well, it was a long shot, I admit, but it worked. First guy we tapped just stabbed his lady friend.
2: That's amazing, all right. Well, Arthur?
1: Wait a minute.
2: Huh?
1: Say, Arthur, you said before that you choked her to death, right?
0: Yes, she threatened to tell the president of the company, and I grabbed her throat and choked her, and then I ran out of the office and came down here.
1: That's very interesting, because the body we found was stabbed with a paper knife from your desk.
2: What's going on in that little mind, Fortune?
1: I'm just trying to figure, Sarge. A corpse don't bleed, right?
2: Right.
1: So if Arthur Crispy choked her and somebody stabbed her body, it wouldn't bleed.
2: What's this got to do with that?
1: My sleeve is covered with blood. Helen Crispy had it on her sleeve, too. Arthur, you're sure you didn't stab her?
0: I choked her.
1: So then how come Sammy knew here she was stabbed?
3: Well, I just figured it, that's all.
1: Coincidence, huh?
3: Yeah, sure. You old rock, old boy. Just like when we picked this guy out of the mob.
1: Just like when you picked him.
3: Hey. Oh, now you're nuts.
1: When coincidence gets to be too coincidental, it ain't a coincidence. You follow me, Sammy?
3: What?
1: You said pick the least likely suspect. Okay, that's you.
3: Oh, Rock. You're drunk.
1: I was drunk. I'm sober now.
2: Maybe we better do a little checking on you. Maybe we better find out if you had anything to do with the murdered woman, huh?
3: Well, I... That won't be necessary. I'll tell you.
2: Okay, talk.
3: She was my fiancée. She was my fiancée, Rock. We were engaged to be married, I thought.
1: What?
2: Keep going.
3: I found out she was seeing this other guy. She was seeing lots of other men. One of them, a man she'd been blackmailing, came to me. This afternoon, I followed her up to Mr. Crispy's office. I listened outside the door and heard him arguing. I heard a sound like a struggle, and Mr. Crispy come out looking like a ghost.
2: You went in?
3: Yeah, she was on the floor. He choked her. When she began to come out of it, I questioned her about the blackmail. She admitted it. She told me she planned to work the same racket on me.
1: Nice kid.
3: So, I don't know, I lost my head. I grabbed a paper knife and I stabbed her. Then I locked the door and I came down to the bar and I started drinking.
1: That's where I came in.
3: I figured I'd be safe if I could pin the murder on Mr. Crispy. So I just made up the business about the statistics.
2: You willing to sign a statement?
3: Yeah. I would be willing. Except that right now I have other plans.
0: Look out! Grab it! Is he dead?
2: He's dead. Must have been crazy since he'd get away like that.
1: You know, I think he knew he was going to get a bullet, Sarge.
2: What makes you think so?
1: I don't know. Figures, I guess.
4: NBC has presented Frank Sinatra as that footloose and fancy-free young gentleman, Rocky Fortune. Others in tonight's cast include Paul Frees, Barney Phillips, Jack Nestle, George Perrone, and Ida Reese-Marin. Tonight's script was written by George Lefferts. Andrew C. Love directed.

0: Now, to tell you about next week's adventure, here's Frank Sinatra as Rocky Fortune.
1: Hi. Say, did you ever spread yourself all over one of them 300 grand Long Island pads? You sit down at a mahogany table and let the shiny silver get in your eyes while you shovel Patty DeFoy grass in through your front entrance of your face? Man, that's really living. Also, did you ever find yourself faced with a fancy 38 caliber lead purveyor in that same fancy type pad? Man, that's really dying. I'll see you next week.
0: Enjoy Fibber, McGee, and Molly tonight on the NBC Radio Network.

0: In the animal world, there is the hunter and the hunted, hound and fox, hawk and sparrow, cat and mouse. We in the topmost species have also joined the hunt. But who is to judge precisely which of us are hounds or foxes as we enter the chase?
1: So, you're leaving me, Monica.
2: Yes.
1: I won't let you go.
2: Oh, don't be ridiculous, Stephen.
1: I thought we meant something to each other.
2: We did for a while, but it's finished.
1: You mean my supply of money is finished, is that it?
2: Now, listen to me, Stephen. It isn't as if this is unexpected. You're not getting a raw deal. You begged me to marry you, and I did. Oh, that was 6 months ago.
1: 6 months and $20,000 ago. Every dime I had in the world and every cent I could borrow.
2: You married a woman with expensive tastes, and you can't satisfy those tastes any longer. I warned you before we married, Stephen. I told you how it was. Money means everything to me. If I can't live like an heiress, I don't want to live at all.
1: I see.
2: Oh, don't feel sorry for yourself. I was honest with you. More honest than you were with me, darling.
1: How do you mean?
2: Well, you told me you held a vice president's chair in your bank.
1: I...
2: You're only an assistant treasurer.
1: Well, I had to tell you something because you drove me crazy, Monica. I couldn't stand the idea of losing you. Oh, you're so beautiful.
2: Oh, stop acting like a schoolboy.
1: What can I say? What can I do to keep you, Monica?
2: Mm-hmm. You can get yourself $1 million. Even $500,000 might help.
1: Now you're laughing at me.
2: Stephen, there's something you fail to realize, and I can't get through your head. I've got a $1,000 bill where my heart should be. I want enough money to do anything and everything I care to do. I'm no kitchen scrubbing housewife, darling. And the man who wants to hold me has to pay for the privilege. Well, I'm on my way.
1: Wait.
2: For what?
1: Will you stay if I make a killing?
2: What kind of a killing?
1: Never mind what kind. I think I can get my hands on plenty.
2: Where? Oh, Stephen, not the bank.
1: Yes, the bank.
2: You mean you'd steal for me?
1: Yes.
2: Well, now you're talking, darling.
1: That's what you wanted, wasn't it? You knew all along I'd finally stoop to that. You've been prodding me into it for months. And this gesture of leaving was part of it.
2: How much do you think you can take, Stephen?
1: Oh, $500,000. Maybe more.
2: And then?
1: Mexico first and then Europe.
2: But how can you plan it so that we'd have a chance of getting away?
1: My vacation starts tomorrow night. There won't be an auditing of the books until the 15th.
2: Uh-huh.
1: They won't connect the missing cash and my disappearance until my vacation expires on the 15th when the accountants come.
2: Don't tell me any more.
1: What do you mean, don't tell you anymore?
2: As far as I'm concerned, I don't know anything about it.
1: Oh, you mean you don't want to share the risk, is that it, Monica?
2: Exactly.
1: All right. It doesn't matter. You've got me so insane, nothing seems to matter anymore.
2: Shall I get ready to leave tomorrow?
1: Yes. I'll enter the bank around 8 in the evening. Wait for me on the corner of 3rd and Main. I'll pass by with the car at exactly 8:45 and we'll leave the city.
2: By car?
1: It's the only way. I'll take $10 and $20 bills, easier to get rid of. It'll make quite a load, and it'll be handier by car. We can sneak past the Mexican border customs that way, too.
2: You got it all figured out, I see.
1: No. Decker, the night watchman, is ill. I was supposed to engage another man myself, but now I won't be disturbed at my work.
2: Oh, darling, you know, you're more of a man than I ever dreamed you were.
1: Do you love me, Monica?
2: Madly.
1: For how long? Until we're broke once again?
2: Well, $500,000 can last a long time, Stephen. And we'll have fun. We'll have glorious fun. Just the two of us. Mexico City, London, Paris, Monte Carlo. You'll buy me jewelry and expensive clothes. Oh, you'll give me everything I've ever wanted. Won't you, Stephen?
1: No. Monica. Monica.

0: 7, 4, 9 left, 6 right. No, 7 right. That's it. Now.
1: Stand where you are. Don't
0: what?
1: Move.
0: What?
1: Don't move or I'll shoot to kill.
0: Oh, is that you, Decker?
2: Why, Mr. Poacher.
0: Yeah, well, I'm glad you showed up. I was just transferring some currency to vault number 4. You mind helping me?
2: Transferring currency, Mr. Poacher?
0: Yes, yes. Well, don't stand there staring at me like a fool. Put that gun away and lend a hand.
2: But no one told me you'd be working here at this time of night, sir.
0: Oh, well, naturally no one told you. You were supposed to be at home, ill in bed.
2: Well, I called and said I'd be in this afternoon. It's just a cold was all I had. But I don't understand about this currency transfer, Mr. Poacher.
0: Well, there's nothing to understand. The time lock's off on vault number 2, and I was supposed to make the transfer yesterday, but I didn't get around to it. I thought I'd drop by tonight and... What are you staring at?
2: That sack.
0: Well, what about it?
2: Mr. Poacher, sir, I'm sorry, but I'll have to put in a security call.
0: A security call?
2: I know you're an officer of this bank, but I wasn't notified, and it's after 8 at night.
0: All right. Whom do you want to call?
2: Mr. Canfield, the president.
0: He'll thank you for disturbing him at this hour, I'm sure. Well, go ahead. The phone's right behind you.

0: Stephen.
1: Get in.
0: Everything all right?
1: Get in.
0: Wait, my suitcase. Hand me the trunk key.
1: The trunk key?
0: We'd have more room if I put my suitcase...
1: Get in and be quiet.
0: What happened? Stephen, what happened? Did something go wrong? Have you got the money?
1: I've got the money.
0: Where?
1: In the car trunk.
0: So that's why you... How much, Stephen?
1: Enough.
0: How much?
1: Over a million.
0: Stephen, darling.
1: You had to take it in hundreds and thousands. I didn't have time to grab small denominations.
0: No?
1: No.
0: I thought it was going to be fairly simple, Stephen. For heaven's sake, tell me what's wrong. Your face is running perspiration.
1: What's wrong? Everything's wrong. I killed the night watchman, Monica.
0: You killed...
1: I had to do it. He walked in unexpectedly. He was going to phone the president. It had to be done, I tell you.
0: So find him. Body... In the morning.
1: No. No, they won't find his body.
0: They won't?
1: I thought of that, too. It would have finished us. They won't find a trace of him. As a matter of fact, why, if they discover the money is missing, they may blame the theft on Becker. Yeah. It's not bad, huh? I never thought of that before. Sure, they'll look for Becker.
0: Why won't they find him?
1: Because Becker, or what's left of Becker... He's riding with us in the trunk of the car.

0: shouldn't have killed him, Stephen.
1: Oh,
0: you
1: that
0: shouldn't
1: chatter.
0: Have killed him.
1: What's happened to your nerve? When you were leaving me tonight, you were a walking cake of ice. You took the robbery in your stride.
0: Robbery isn't murder.
1: No. No, it isn't. Is it?
0: How can you laugh? How can I laugh?
1: I'll tell you how. There'll be no more farewell scenes between you and me, Monica. We're in this together now. You'll stick by me no matter what happens.
0: No. No, I didn't plan this thing. You can't drag me into it.
1: Can't I? Just try to leave me and see.
0: When are you getting rid of him, Stephen?
1: Are you referring to our traveling companion, Monica?
0: Can't we leave him somewhere in the woods along the road?
1: And have him found within 24 hours?
0: Well, then what are we going to do?
1: We'll merely relax and enjoy the trip.
0: With that corpse in the car.
1: Get that out of your mind, do you hear me? Forget about the body. We've also got a million, Monica. We'll dispose of Decker when the time is ripe. Well, the gas gauge is low. Better take on some more fuel at the next station.
0: What are you doing?
1: He's turning on the radio. A bit of music would be refreshing. Here's the gas station. Let me do the talking.
2: Be with you in a minute, mister.
1: No hurry. I do know why. Oh, I must have left it in my other suit. How much money do you have?
0: $10.
1: No more?
0: That's all.
1: Yeah, we'll cash one of the stolen bills as soon as we get a chance. Meanwhile, let's have that tin.
2: Fill her up, mister?
1: Yes, with special. How far to Santa Fe?
2: Oh, 27 miles, straight ahead. Hey.
1: What's the matter?
2: Your left rear tire here needs air, mister.
1: Does it?
2: Yeah, looks like it might be a slow leak.
1: Well, pump some air into it, will you?
2: Yeah, okay.
1: Slow leak. That's all we need right now.
3: We interrupt this program to make a special announcement. The state police request all drivers and roadside stands to be on the lookout for a green convertible. License number JX241. Last seen driving along
1: Highway
3: 7.
1: That's my license plate, Monica.
0: What?
3: If anyone has any information regarding this car, please communicate immediately with your nearest police barracks. We now continue with our regular...
0: They know. They're looking for us.
1: Shut up.
2: I'm sorry, mister, but that rear tire won't hold air for too long. It's a slow leak, all right?
1: Oh, never mind.
2: I could change tires for you in 10 minutes. Just give me the key to the car trunk. I'll get you spare, huh?
1: I said never mind.
2: What? Whatever you say, boss.
1: Did you fill me up with gas?
2: Yeah, that's $4.85 even.
0: Steven.
1: Here, keep the change.
2: What? Well, this is $10, mister. What?
0: It's a patrol car.
1: I know, but I'm sure he didn't spot it.
0: Steven, hurry.
1: Is he behind us?
0: No. No, I don't see anything, but hurry.
1: I told you he didn't spot us. Now take it easy. It's all right.
0: What was that?
1: Oh, my soft tire. I've got to change it soon.
0: Stephen.
1: Oh, here's a side road. Let's see if I can find a secluded place.
0: Oh, be careful.
1: Are you telling me how to drive? Yeah, here's a likely spot. Now keep your eyes open behind us. No one back there?
0: No.
1: Come on, get out.
0: Get out?
1: Snap out of it. You look like you're going to keel over. You've got to keep an eye on the road while I change the tire. Here, take this flashlight and hold it on the trunk lock while I open it.
0: You're going to open the trunk?
1: Naturally. My tools and my spare tire are in there. Hold that light steady now.
0: Look at it.
1: It's strange. The body's changed position.
0: What?
1: He must have rolled over while we were driving. He's lying across the money.
0: Stephen, let's leave the car and get out of here.
1: Are you insane? Do you want to set yourself up for the chair? Now get hold of yourself. I'm going to change that tire.

0: Hurry, Stephen.
1: I can't fit this tire back into the trunk.
0: Well, can I help you?
1: Yes, by keeping your mouth shut. Wait, I think I've got it. Yes.
0: Stephen.
1: What?
0: I hear something.
1: Someone's coming.
0: Shut that trunk door.
2: Just a second, folks.
1: Huh?
2: Having a little trouble?
1: I was just changing a tire.
2: Changing a tire, huh?
1: Yes.
2: Let's see your license.
1: My license?
2: You heard me.
1: Who are you?
2: Special Highway Patrol, plain clothes. Skinner's the name.
0: A policeman.
2: That scare you, lady?
1: Here's my license.
2: Your tire all changed?
1: Yes.
2: Okay, I'll get in the back.
1: You, want a lift, officer?
2: Right to the police barracks. It's 4 miles up the road. Afraid I'll have to pull you in.
0: Stephen.
1: But what's the charge, officer?
2: You're on private property. That's a misdemeanor in this county. Let's go, mister.

0: keep riding till I tell you to stop.
1: Look here, officer. Can we talk this over?
0: There's nothing to talk about.
1: Well, it's such a minor charge. I mean, we're on our way south, you see. My wife and I, we've just been married.
0: Congratulations.
1: You might give us a wedding present. You know, something to...
0: You got a radio in this car, mister?
1: Yes, I have.
0: Turn it on. A fellow down the road told me there was a special bulletin being sent out.
1: Oh, I'm sorry. My radio's broken.
0: Is it? Let's see. Got fixed mighty fast, didn't it? Keep to the left. Barracks is just up the road.
1: Well, now can't we manage to smooth this over in some way, officer? If it's a fine I have to pay, well, can't I pay it to you and let it go at that?
0: Well, seeing as you're on your honeymoon...
2: Oh, thank you, officer.
0: Stop the car. You can pay me the fine or go on your way.
1: How much, officer?
0: $50 should do it.
1: 50? Oh, well, yes, sir. Oh.
0: What's the matter? Lose your wallet?
1: Yeah, I must have. Monica, are you sure that 10 was all you had?
2: Yes, Stephen.
0: Say, what is this, a stall?
1: No, I must have misplaced my wallet someplace.
3: We interrupt this program once again for...
0: Take your hand away from that radio dial, lady. Turn it up.
3: Please be on the lookout for a green convertible. License number JX241. It is believed this car is being used by the bandits who robbed the Baldwin County Bank of over $1 million in cash early this evening. We now return you to our...
0: This car's a green convertible, ain't it, mister?
1: Well, yes, it is, but...
0: Let's get out and take a look at your license plate. JX241. Now, ain't that a coincidence?
1: All right, you win. Take over.
0: Where's the money? Inside the trunk?
1: Yes.
0: And you really got $1 million?
1: Yes.
0: What a break. Here I thought I'd only clip you for a quick shake, and I run into a gold mine.
1: A quick shake?
0: We'll split the dough two ways, mister.
1: Wait a minute. You're not a cop. You're only impersonating an officer. You tried to blackmail me before.
0: Hurt your feelings, mister? Where's the trunk key?
1: Oh, in the ignition lock.
0: Get it. Now look. Don't step back into the car and try to drive away, see? I got a rod in my pocket, and I'll clip you before you even get your hand on the wheel.
1: Yeah, I'll get you the key. Let me have the ignition key, Monica. Leave the switch on, and when I yell, put the car into reverse, fast.
4: Make it snappy.
1: Yeah. Here you are.
0: Holy smoke. You got a stuff in there.
1: You'll find the money underneath him.
0: Look at that molar. Look at all that cash. Oh, brother.
1: It's in hundreds and thousands. Help yourself.
0: Hey, where you going? Don't move your head. Don't butcher
1: up. No, Monica! Ah!
2: You sure he was dead, Stephen?
1: Positive. He ran right over his body.
2: Now we have two to account for.
1: What difference does it make? They can only hang you once.
2: What are we going to do, Stephen?
1: We're driving to the nearest airport. We'll stuff the money into your suitcase and take a plane south. We're not licked yet, my darling. We've still got $1 million, enough to live like rajahs once we
2: clear
1: the state.
2: But suppose they're watching the airport.
1: They still haven't mentioned our names yet, only the car. Maybe they're not sure. Maybe I wasn't recognized. Put that radio back on, Monica. Hey, Monica, look. Those lights up ahead. Must be Santa Fe. We'll grab a plane there for Mexico City. We won't need a passport. We'll just...
3: We interrupt once again to repeat an important announcement. State police request all drivers and roadside stands to be on the lookout for a green convertible. License number JX241. This car is believed to be driven by the bandits who held up the Baldwin County Bank early this evening, escaping with over $1 million in currency.
2: They haven't said anything about the watchman yet.
3: The stolen bills were in $100,000 denominations. All gasoline stations, roadside restaurants, and hotels, please stand by for serial numbers of these bills.
1: The serial numbers.
3: If an attempt is made to pass bills bearing the following serial numbers, communicate immediately with your nearest police precinct or barracks. Numbers 17743.
2: Does that mean... we can't use the money? Stephen.
4: $1 million. $1 million in the trunk and we're broke. We can't use a dollar.
2: Peter, for heaven's sake, get hold of yourself. What do we do now?
1: We drive.
2: Where?
1: Anywhere. What difference does it make?
2: Santa Fe isn't far from the border. If we can get to El Paso...
1: Yes. Yes, there's still a chance. We'll drive due south through the desert country. Here, take this gun. Put it inside the club department.
2: Where did you get it?
1: The gun of the watchman. Hold on to it. I intend to use it as a last resort if I must.

0: Stephen. Stephen, wake up.
1: Huh?
0: I'm getting tired. You better take the wheel.
1: Oh, how long have I slept?
0: 3 hours.
1: Shut up. Where are we?
0: In the desert. We're 70 miles from El Paso. I just saw a sign.
1: You're certainly in a hurry to make me take over. Well, you could have let me rub the sleep out of my eyes. You needn't stop so fast.
0: But I didn't stop the car, Stephen.
1: What?
0: It stopped by itself.
1: Let me see that gas gauge.
0: It's empty.
1: But it can't be. We had over half a tank left before I fell asleep. Now, let me out of here.
0: Well, Stephen?
1: There's a leak in the tank. Must have cracked the casing in one of the lines.
0: What'll we do?
1: Get your suitcase. Empty it out and bring it here. We'll stuff it with bills and walk.
0: Walk? Walk where?
1: We'll cut away from the road and keep heading south. If we stay undercover, we can reach the border in 2 or 3 days. Get a move on, Monica. We've got to get away from here in a hurry.
0: Stephen, wait for me. You're going too fast.
1: We haven't got all day.
0: Son.
1: Get your mind on something else.
0: You haven't eaten in 24 hours.
1: Don't you think I know it? I'm empty myself. Just as empty and as dry as you are. But we've still got the suitcase. There's a black market in Mexico. We can do business there. Keep walking.

0: Get up, Monica.
1: What?
0: It's almost dawn. Get up. We got to keep moving.
1: Oh, I'm so tired. So hungry. Glass of water. Even if only I...
0: Get up and start walking now. Now what?
1: I can't move another step unless I get something to drink. Something to eat. My legs, they feel like rubber, Stephen.
0: One more day. We can hang on for one more day.
1: Stephen, look.
0: Huh? What? It's a roadside stand.
1: We can get food there. A drink.
0: We must have doubled back on ourselves. It stands on the highway.
1: Stephen, please.
0: And have them put in a police alarm. They'd grab us just as soon as we showed our faces.
1: This is so far out of the way. Small stand like that, and you said they may not have identified us yet.
0: They'll identify the money, though. You can count on that.
1: Money?
0: The million we've got in this bag. Or had you forgotten about it?
1: Oh, I'd give it all for something to eat.
0: Would you hang for a hamburger, too? Don't you realize this money is useless to us while the heat's on?
1: $1 million, and we can't buy a sandwich.
0: Monica, car stopped up there on the road.
1: Car?
0: I think they've spotted us. Run for it, Monica, run.
1: Stephen?
0: Yeah? What's the matter?
1: I can't make it. Stephen, I just...
0: So you're finished. You put me up to this. You drove me to it, and now you're finished.
1: You don't need me, Stephen.
0: It would have been different. Your craze for money hadn't burned holes in your heart. Could have been a lot different, Monica. But no, you wanted me to buy you the world. Beautiful clothes, jewelry, your rotten mind couldn't think of anything else. All right. All right, you wanted money? Well, here it is. $1 million in cash. Here's the clothes and your diamonds and your fancy habits. Take it. Take it and see if you can eat it. Monica... Yeah. All right. All right. Forget it. I'm not going to leave you. Get up. Get up, Monica. Monica. Monica. No. No, no, you can't pass out on me now. I can't carry you, Monica. I can't even carry myself along. Monica, get up. Get up! Water, water. Water and food. Easy does it now, mister.
1: Food, I've got some food and some water.
0: Here, now give me that suitcase. No. Let me have it. Oh. All right. Lean on my arm to the couch over there.
1: My wife. She's dead. What? 5 miles. The desert dead. My wife.
0: Hey. Now, have a look at that suitcase. Connect me with Chief Hanley, Sheriff Scott calling Mountain View. Chief Hanley, that couple they've been looking for, I got one of them. Yeah? Yeah, wandered right into my house without knowing who it was. Well, he's dead. Yeah, he keeled over right here on the floor. His wife's lying out on the desert. Yeah, I got the money. I couldn't say offhand, but it looks like it's all there. 1 million smackers. It's funny. 1 million in his hand, Chief, and you may think I'm crazy, but in my opinion,
2: He looks as if he starved.

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The Chase was directed and transcribed by Dan Sutter. This is Fred Collins speaking.

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0: The Adventures of the Saint, starring Vincent Price. 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
1: Anything wrong, Captain?
2: Nothing serious, Mr. Templer. Just coming down here for a check. Go on just as soon as we can.
1: Oh, and where is here?
2: Headstone, New Mexico. Used to be a big silver mining town, but now it's just another little town, I guess. Although I did notice there's a carnival playing over on the edge of this emergency landing strip.
1: Well, how long are we to enjoy the hospitality of Headstone?
2: Oh, 2 or 3 hours. Long enough to see the town, have dinner if you like. Sorry to delay you, sir.
1: Oh, it's all right, Captain. I'm seldom bored in a strange town.
2: Well, you better go back and fasten your seatbelt, Mr. Templer. We're coming down now.
1: Right, I'll see you later.

0: Good evening, Saint.
1: You know me? Yet I don't seem to recall your face.
0: Harry Kelly, and you don't recall my face because we've never met, but I've seen many pictures of you, and so I recognized you immediately.
1: Well, that's very flattering. Tell me, Mr. Kelly, how can I get into town?
0: You can find a cab on the other side of the carnival. Planning on staying long?
1: Not at all. Should I?
0: On the contrary, I was just going to suggest that I doubt if Headstone would welcome the presence of the Saint. Just a friendly remark, you understand.
1: Oh, naturally. And if I may be permitted a friendly question, why are you telling me this?
0: Just an interest in the continued health of my fellow humans. If you have any trouble in town, look me up. Anyone can tell you where to find me.
2: I look, the big show is just about to start. See little Fatima, the girl who shakes and shivers like a bowl full of jelly. Only one dime, 10 cents, the tenth part of a dollar.
3: See,
2: hurry,
3: Mother,
2: hurry, hurry, step right up here.
3: Learn what the stars hold for you. I read the past, the present, and the future. Learn your fortune, young man.
1: I already know it, Grandmother. I'm destined to meet a tall, dark, and beautiful woman. I'll settle for nothing less.
3: I see strange lines on your face, young man.
1: Huh?
3: I will tell your fortune without charge. Give me your hand. I see danger. Beware of a blonde young woman. She will bring you death.
1: There are worse ways of dying, Grandmother.
3: I see danger. Much danger for one with a halo about his head. Blood and death. Unless he travels, I see...
1: I think I'm beginning to get the idea. You might tell your crystal ball that I'm beginning to be interested. Goodbye, Grandmother, and may the saints bless you.
4: Taxi, mister?
1: Oh, thank you. Say, do you suppose you can drive me somewhere that serves a good dinner?
4: Sure. The Silver Dollar Hotel.
1: Oh, fine.
4: You know, I was just sitting there communing with nature about how many guys there are who blow their wad to watch some dame do a hula but won't spend a dime on a hack.
1: Do I detect a touch of Brooklyn?
4: How could you miss? That's me, chum. Ziggy from Flatbush. I used to drive a hack in Brooklyn. Now I own the only hack in Headstone. It's like, huh? You know, I ain't seen a Brooklyn Bridge for 10 years since I come out here for my health. Like I always say, it's a smart man who knows when it's healthy to get out of town.
1: Meaning what?
4: Does everything have to mean something? Me, I mind my own business. I stay healthy. That's why I'm living in Headstone instead of under one.
1: I see. But if you didn't mind your own business, I suppose you'd give me some advice about leaving Headstone. Is that it?
4: No advice, Mac. That's part of minding my own business. Headstone is a great place for strangers to visit. If they paid up their insurance.

0: Here you are, waiter. Very nice dinner. My check, please. No, no, no, thank you. Keep the change.
1: Hello.
0: Well, this is a surprising hotel. First a beautiful dinner, and then an even more beautiful blonde.
1: May I sit down?
0: Oh, by all means, Miss...
1: Betty Connolly. You're Simon Templer?
0: I should have worn my dark glasses. But now that the truth is out, you might as well call me Simon.
1: All right, Simon.
0: Now, how did you know who I am? Now, don't tell me that you were just passing and recognized me.
1: Why, Ziggy told me that you were here. He owns and drives the taxi here in Headstone.
0: I know I shouldn't look a gift blonde in the hair, but why did Ziggy tell you I was in here?
1: Well, Ziggy knows that I need help, and he thought, well, that is, since you're the saint, you might help me.
0: Well, I have been known to help beautiful blondes on occasion. But tell me why you should need help, Betty.
1: Someone's been trying to kill me.
0: Oh, there should be a law against that. Are you sure?
1: I've been shot at twice, and everybody here has been very unfriendly, except Ziggy and a man named Harry Kelly.
0: I've noticed the unfriendliness in this town, but being unfriendly towards you is obviously an indication of insanity.
1: Oh, please don't joke about it. I'm frightened.
0: All right, my dear. Now tell me about it.
1: Well, my father was known as Silver Slim Connolly. He lived here for years, but he sent me east to school when I was very young, and I didn't come back here until recently. My father died about a month ago.
0: Oh, I'm sorry.
1: He was broke, and all he left me was his old silver mine. He called it the Betty Mine, after me.
0: And I take it somebody wants the mine.
1: No, the mine is completely worthless. There hasn't been any silver in it for years.
0: But, my dear, you were shot at twice. Have you any idea who did the shooting?
1: No, but it might be the same man who told me to get out of town.
0: Oh, who?
1: Mike McCarthy. Ziggy says he's an eastern gangster who's been living out here for several months. Will you help me, Mr. Simon?
0: Well, I've never been able to say no to a pretty girl. You mentioned a man named Harry Kelly before. Just who is he?
1: He knew my father. He's been very friendly to me. Although he thought I ought to leave town, too.
0: I've met Mr. Kelly, and he intrigues me very much. I think we'll go see him.
1: All right. Just a minute.
0: Hmm?
1: There was some red dust on your coat.
0: Oh, thank you. Ziggy apparently doesn't get enough passengers to keep his cab dusted. Did you say Ziggy was parked outside in his chariot?
1: Mm-hmm. He was when I came in. Oh, there he is.
0: Yes, looking exactly as if he were back in Brooklyn. Hey, Ziggy!
2: Oh, so she found you, huh?
0: Thanks to your bird-dogging, which I must admit in this case has done much to overcome any natural prejudice against cab drivers that I might have. Say, do you know where Harry Kelly lives?
2: Sure.
0: Now, let's go, then.
2: Huh?
0: Hey, don't you ever clean out this hack? What's all this dust?
2: So who knows? Maybe it was that redhead that hired me yesterday. So she had dandruff.
0: Ziggy, you missed your calling. You're as funny as an undertaker. Well, now, Ziggy, I don't suppose you'd care to tell me why you warned me to get out of Headstone.
2: Got me all wrong, Saint. I wasn't warning you. I was just talking about myself.
0: And I don't suppose you'd care to tell me why somebody took pot shots at Miss Connolly here and told her to get out of town, too.
2: Me, I don't know nothing. Like I was telling you, Saint, I mind my own business. Maybe you stay ignorant that way, but it's healthier, and I like it like that.
0: And in that case, why did you send Miss Connolly in to see me?
2: Well, like you can see, she's a pretty little pigeon. She needs to know some guy will help her. Now, it ain't no secret that the saint goes around mixing in other people's business, so I tell her to see you.
0: And who told you I was the saint?
2: I got eyes in my head, ain't I? Like I said, I used to hack in Brooklyn. I got around.
0: What about this Mike McCarthy?
2: Strictly smart money, Saint.
0: Huh?
2: A lot of guys have crossed his path once, if you get what I mean.
0: What about Harry Kelly?
2: Local stuff. A nice schmo, but no more.
0: You're doing all right for a guy that doesn't know anything.
2: You got me wrong, pal. Ziggy, he looks people over, but he don't see nothing except one guy is tough, another guy is a schmo, and maybe... another guy is too nosy.
1: I really don't think we should try to involve Ziggy, Simon. He's been very nice as it is.
2: Yeah, she's got something, pal. I ain't really equipped for it because the way you're headed, only a saint could feel at home.

0: Here we are, Saint. Kelly lives on the first floor in the rear.
1: Oh, thanks. Wait for us, Ziggy. We've got a couple of other calls to make after this.
0: Don't worry, I'll wait. If you get in any trouble, just yell. Then I'll drive over and tell the sheriff I heard somebody yell for help.
1: Oh, thanks, pal. Come on, Betty. Well, I hope our friend is in and that he talks.
2: Yes. That's strange. Harry telling you to come and see him if you had any trouble. If he had any connection with me, then why hasn't he said something to me?
1: Well, sounded to me like a cautious man. Maybe he did know something, but didn't want to say anything unless he felt sure something was going to be done. Well, we'll soon know.
3: Yes, who is it?
1: Simon Templar.
3: Oh, the saint. Just a minute.
2: Those shots were in that room.
1: This is no time for conversation, darling. We're going in.
2: Oh, but...
4: Like this.
1: Kelly!
2: Oh, Simon.
1: Kelly. Kelly, this is Simon Templar.
5: Saint?
1: Yes, Kelly, the saint. Who shot you?
5: The window. The saint. The mine. Saint.
1: Kelly. Well, Betty, he isn't going to tell us anything now. His killer did a very thorough job. Window open. Must have shot from here. There's a shell on the fireplace.
2: But what was he saying?
1: Sounded like sin. Come on, Betty. We're going to spread a little saintliness. And I think I know where to begin.

0: But, Ziggy, didn't you hear anything?
1: Well, I noticed some noise, but like I thought...
0: I know. You mind your own business.
2: Are we going to the sheriff's, Simon?
0: No, not yet. Ziggy, who's the assayer in this town?
1: Old man Matthews. The office is closed now, but he lives right ahead there. That big white house.
0: Okay, stop there.
2: But, Simon,
0: I'd like to satisfy a little curiosity about that mine of yours. I'll be right back. You stay in here, Betty.

0: What do you want?
1: Mr. Matthews.
0: Who else should be here? It's my house, ain't it? What do you want?
1: My name is Simon Templer. I wanted to ask you if you know the Connolly Silver Mine.
0: I know every mine within 200 miles of here, young fella. Hey, ain't that Betty Connolly sitting up there in that taxi?
1: Yes.
0: Then why can't she tell you about the mine? She owns it.
1: Well, she has told me, but I just wanted to check about the possibility of a mistake. How much silver would you say there was in the Connolly mine?
0: About enough to put in your eye and still leave room for your finger.
1: Well, couldn't there be a hidden vein in it?
0: Nope. There ain't been enough silver around here to make a dime for years and years.
1: Could there be anything else of value in it?
0: Mud and water, if you call that valuable.
1: You sure?
0: Of course I'm sure. Young fella, I've been here man and boy for 70 years, and I ain't got no time to stand around answering darn fool questions. Goodbye.
1: Well, goodbye. And Betty, you may be right. Old man Matthews says the mine is worthless, too. So, Ziggy, take us to see Mike McCarthy.
2: Are you sure you want to go there, Sam? If I was you, I'd get on that plane. It's leaving pretty soon.
1: No, Ziggy, I've decided not to leave Headstone just yet. Later, you can drive me over to Albuquerque, and I'll take the chief the rest of the way.
2: Okay, Chum, it's your funeral.

0: Simon, please be careful.
1: Don't you worry, Betty. The Halo Wearers Benevolent Association would be very upset if anything happened to me. I'll be right out.
2: Yeah?
1: I'm looking for Mike McCarthy.
2: Well, you found him.
1: It's my Boy Scout training. It never fails. My name is Simon Templar.
2: The saint?
1: I've been known by that name.
2: So what?
1: That's a very interesting question. I must try to think of an answer sometime. Meanwhile, I thought you might like to know that I heartily disapprove

0: from Miss Betty Connolly that she ought to leave town.
1: What's a girl to you?
0: That's my business.
1: I could make it mine. And if I do, your halo's going to slip down and start choking you.
0: I thought bullets were more in your line.
1: Meaning what?
0: Meaning the shots fired at Miss Connolly and a little gunning job only a few minutes ago.
1: I didn't do any gunning. But I'm liable to if you don't beat it.
0: You sound so sure of yourself, Michael.
1: That's because I got more in my hand than an itching palm.
0: It's a very pretty gun, Mike. But I'm very much afraid that nothing will satisfy my curiosity short of knowing why you want to get Miss Connolly out of town.
1: I got answers for nosy guys. Six of them. I just stand right there. Stay away from that desk, Saint, or
0: I'll... Don't worry, Mike. I have no interest in the desk at all. But I do have an interest in Miss Connolly! And now, Michael, I'll bid you adieu.

0: What happened, Simon?
1: Oh, not much, I'm afraid. The conversation was just getting interesting when Mike had a sudden attack of dropsy.
2: That's funny. I never heard of him being sick.
1: Oh, that's because you mind your own business, Ziggy, like you told me. Betty, where is that silver mine of yours?
0: About 2 miles out of town.
1: Is there any place in town where we can rent a car?
0: Oh, why, I have a car. Why?
1: I feel a prospecting urge coming over me. Ziggy, take us to Miss Connolly's car, and then we can dispense with your valuable services.
2: What's wrong with my cab?
1: Nothing, Ziggy. It's just that I don't like people looking over my shoulder, especially when I visit a lonely mine in the company of a beautiful girl.

0: Well, here's the Betty mine, although I don't know why you want to see it.
1: Frankly, I don't know either. But as long as I'm here, I might as well take the 40-cent tour.
0: Certainly, sir. Right this way. This old cable car goes down into the mine. Mm. All we have to do is stand on the platform and pull the cable. It works with balanced weights.
1: Clever, these 49ers. How far down?
0: On the 40-cent tour, we give the exact distance. 354 feet, 6 inches.
1: Thank you. And thank you for having electric lights in a mine that hasn't been worked for years.
0: Oh, the mine has its own battery. See? Here's a bulb on the car. Shall we go down?
1: What are we waiting for? Let's go. Maybe the lights will go out.
2: Just hold it like that. I've been waiting for you two.
1: Well, Michael McCarthy, I was wondering if we were going to have your company.
2: And this time, wise guy, don't try anything.
1: Don't tell me, Michael, that you're going prospecting with us.
2: I'm riding down with you, but I'm coming back alone. Start the car down, Saint, but don't try no tricks.
1: You have a suspicious mind, Mike. Well, here we go. Call out your floors, please. Mezzanine, ladies' underwear, galoshes, and accessories.
2: You'll be singing a different tune pretty soon, Saint. You both had your chance to leave town your way. Now you're going to leave my way.
0: Oh, Simon, I'm sorry.
1: Oh, don't be, Betty. This is my first ride on an open cable car.
2: And it'll be your last.
1: I wouldn't be too sure. Unless that cable breaks before we get to the bottom.
2: What are you talking about?
3: Sucker! It's a little crowded here for a 1-2, so I guess a 1.5 will have to do.
0: Oh, Simon. How terrible.
1: Yeah, now, Betty, it's all right.
0: Oh, but Simon, it could have been you. He almost knocked you off the platform, too.
1: Yeah, it was the padded shoulders in my coat. I felt them hit the side.
0: Oh, look at your shoulders. They're covered with dirt from the sides of the shaft.
1: Yeah. Huh. It's red dirt. Wait a minute. Well, we can go back up, Betty. Mike doesn't need our help, and I don't need anybody to answer questions anymore.

0: Simon, I'll never understand you. Why did you look at the dirt on your coat and say you didn't need any more questions?
1: Because that dirt was red sulfide, Betty. And it explains why Mike was so anxious to run you out of town.
0: Well, I don't see how. Red sulfide is used in paint, but that doesn't make it valuable.
1: Red sulfide is also cinnabar ore, from which we get mercury, and that is pretty valuable. Evidently, your mine is rich in cinnabar, so it's worth a lot of money, Betty.
0: Oh, then that was what Kelly was trying to tell us when he said sin.
1: Yes, he was trying to say cinnabar.
0: How can I ever thank you, Simon?

0: Well, I have a couple of ideas on the subject. Oh, but now people would say I was chasing you for your money. So I guess you can just see me off on the train. We'll stop in town and have Ziggy drive us to Albuquerque.
1: Oh, but I'll drive you.
0: No, I insist on taking a cab. I don't want you coming back alone. I may want to change my mind about fortune hunting.

0: Well, like I said, Saint, I'm glad to see you leaving. This town is just funny about strangers, but hadn't you ought to take Miss Connolly with you?
1: But she doesn't have to go now, Ziggy, and besides, she's rich.
0: She's what?
2: Yes, Ziggy, we found out that Dad's mine is valuable after all.
0: You mean you found silver in it?
2: No, mercury.
0: Oh, the stuff they put in thermometers?
1: That's the stuff, Ziggy. But it's used for a lot of other things, particularly in wartime, and it's worth a lot of money.
0: Well, what do you know? So that's why Mike was trying to make you leave.
2: That's it.
0: Well, did you stop and tell the sheriff?
2: We didn't have time, but I'll see him when we go back.
0: Oh, well, that's pretty nice for you, ain't it, buddy? Oh, here we are. Just in time, too. The chief's in already.
1: It's very nice timing, Ziggy. Thanks, Betty, for keeping my forced visit to Headstone from being dull.
3: Oh, Simon, well, why don't you stay in Headstone? I won't know how to run the mine or what to do with the money or anything.
1: You'll learn, Betty. You know what to do when you get back to town?
3: Yes, but will the sheriff believe me? I mean, about Mike McCarthy killing Harry Kelly.
1: I don't think he will, since Mike didn't kill Kelly.
3: But
1: Kelly was shot with an automatic. He ejected a shell on the fireplace, remember? But Mike McCarthy carried a revolver. You saw it.
3: Yes, but will the sheriff...
1: Oh, the sheriff will believe when you show him that the gun that killed Kelly is in Ziggy's pocket.
0: What? What are you talking about?
1: You knew about the cinnabar ore in the mine. You carried some of it away to be tested in your cab. There was red dust in it, which you tried to explain with a corny gag.
0: You're crazy.
1: Harry Kelly had an idea what was going on, so you slipped around to the back while we were at the front door and killed him.
0: All right, wise guy, you're so smart. What about Mike?
1: Mike was working for you.
3: But Simon, Ziggy told me that you were in town.
1: Sure, he couldn't be sure that I wasn't here to break up his little scheme, so the smartest thing to do was to get us together so he could watch both of us. He thought I would use his cab, as I did, and it would be easy. But he slipped up when he sent Mike out to the mine ahead of us. Ziggy was the only one who knew where we were going.
0: Okay, pal, you asked for it.
4: This time, sweetheart!
1: Like you said, pal, you should have followed your own advice about minding your own business.
5: Work?
1: Well, he's all yours, Betty. The gun that killed Kelly is now on the seat beside him. All you have to do is turn the body and the gun over to the sheriff, and from there on in, he'll mind Ziggy's business for him.
3: But, Simon...
1: Don't worry, Betty. I'll stop back someday to make sure that Venus is in conjunction with Mercury.

0: You have just heard another adventure of the Saint, the Robin Hood of modern crime. Now, here is our star, Vincent Price.
1: Ladies and gentlemen, how many times there have been men just like Ziggy led into crime by insatiable greed, forgetting the simplest truth so aptly phrased by John Dryden. Murder may pass unpunished for a time, but tardy justice will o'ertake the crime. This is Vincent Price extending a personal invitation to all of you to join us again next week at this same time for another adventure of The Saint. Good night.

Tonight's script of The Saint was written by Michael Cramoy. Our cast included Harry Bartell, Barney Phillips, Colleen Collins, Fred Howard, and Tony Barrett. The music was composed and conducted by Harry Zimmerman. The Saint is a James L. Safier Agency production and was transcribed and directed by Thomas A. McAvity. Don't forget that The Saint comic books are on sale at all newsstands. Your announcer, Merrill Ross. 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

0: the matter? What is it?
1: It's another case for Nick Carter, Master Detective.
2: Yes, it's another case for that most famous of all manhunters, the detective whose ability at solving crime is unequaled in the history of detective fiction, Nick Carter, Master Detective, presented by the three great Linex home brighteners, Linex Clear Gloss, Linex Cream Polish, and Linex Self-Polishing Wax, created by Acme, America's great producer of Acme quality paints. 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
2: 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And now for today's mysterious adventure with Nick Carter. Nick and Patsy are spending a short vacation at the home of Walter Summers, sheriff of a small county in Upper New York State. Peace reigns supreme over the Summers household as our story opens. A peace which, unfortunately, is rudely shattered by...
4: All right. Just a minute. Sheriff Summers speaking.
5: Sheriff, this is Jed Peters.
4: Yes, Jed. Well, what do you want at this hour of the morning?
5: Sheriff, I'm at the Parsons place, you know, out on the edge of town.
4: Yes, I know. What's the matter?
5: Well, I stopped in here a while back to deliver the Parsons their milk, like I always do. And when I got here, I found Laura, Mrs. Parsons, all tied up to a chair. Well, I asked her what had happened. She couldn't talk much, but she said something about a man killing her husband and tying her up.
4: What?
5: I looked, and sure enough, Mr. Parsons is dead. Shot through the head. You better get out here right away.
4: Mr. Parsons murdered?
5: Yes, Sheriff. And Laura, Mrs. Parsons is in pretty bad shape. You better hurry up.
4: All right, Jed. I'll be right over as soon as I can. Now, don't touch a thing and don't let nobody else touch nothing.
5: I won't.
4: Goodbye.
6: Hey, what's all that about, Walt?
4: Oh, I waked you up, didn't I? I'm sorry. No, I ain't neither. Because I'd had to wake you anyhow.
6: What, so early in the morning? It can't be more than 6 o'clock.
4: Just 5:45.
6: Oh.
4: But murderers don't care what time it is.
6: Murderer?
4: Yeah.
6: Oh, don't tell me somebody killed somebody way up here in the country.
4: Yes, darn it. First time in 16 years of being sheriff I ever had a murder in this county. I'm sure glad you're here.
6: Oh, now, look here, Walt. I came up here for a rest, not to chase down a murderer. You're a good chap. You don't need me.
4: Maybe not, but you're coming along just the same.
6: Oh, no.
4: Get up now before I pull the clothes off the bed and pour this pitcher of water over you.
6: All right. I suppose there's no way out. But you're to be in charge.
4: Well, if that's the way you want it, that's all right with me. Now hurry up and get some clothes on while I tell the medical examiner to meet me at the Parsons place in 15 minutes. I'm surprised Patsy didn't want to get up and come along.
6: Well, when I asked her, she just said she'd see us later. Said she wanted to get all the beauty sleep she could first.
4: Looks as if she was going to get the vacation, not you.
6: Don't fool yourself. I'm going to see that this killing is solved in record time. If I have to prove I did it myself. Anything for peace and quiet.
4: You know, what's funny about the Parsonses. Young Henry Parsons and his wife, a right pretty little girl she is, too. They come to town about 2 years ago. Stayed at the hotel till they found a house that they liked. It's a little bungalow, built right smack on the edge of the cliff overlooking the river. The fellow that owns the bungalow, he sort of took a liking to Henry and got him a job in the lumber mill. He's been there ever since. Good steady worker, they tell me.
6: Did they have any enemies?
4: Oh, not so far as I know. They never went out much, but everybody liked him. He was a real nice fellow. And if ever I saw two people in love with each other, it was them two. Yeah, they was more lovers than married folks. Leastways, more than most married folks that I've seen.
6: This is going to be pretty bad for her, then. losing the man she loved.
4: Yes, you're right. There, that's the house. The gray one with the smoke coming out of the chimney. Oh, I tell you, it's going to be terrible, Nick. I'm dreading having to ask her any questions about it. You wouldn't want to...
6: Oh, no. No, no, not much I wouldn't. I'm just a private in the rear rank today.
4: I thought you wouldn't. Well, this is it. Might as well get it over with as soon as I can. Come on, let's go in. Door's probably open. Yes, it is. Doc Winslow ought to be here in just a few minutes now. He only lives a few miles further from here than I do.
0: Morning, Sheriff.
4: What? Doc, you here already? You must have flew over.
0: Well, I left as soon as I got your message.
4: Well, good for you. Meet Mr. Nick Carter, a friend of mine.
0: Hello, Mr. Carter.
6: Morning, Doctor.
0: Parsons is dead, all right. Shot right through the head. He's there in the dining room.
4: Miss Parsons taking it pretty hard, is she?
0: Terrible hard, Sheriff. I put her to bed in the spare room. Somebody gave her a real good sock in the jaw, judging by the looks. I'd like to give her a sedative, but I knew you'd want to talk to her first, so I've been waiting till you got through.
4: Oh, thanks, Doc. I knew I could count on you. Say, where's Jed? I don't see him around.
0: Well, Jed felt that babies had to have their milk, murder or no murder. So I told him to go ahead, but to come back soon as he could, and I told him not to tell a soul what happened here.
4: Well, that's something anyway. I hope he minds what you told him.
0: Now look, Sheriff, you going to question Mrs. Parsons now, or ain't you?
4: Yes, right now, Doc. Come on, then. Come on, Nick.
6: Right with you, Walt.
4: Morning, Miss Parsons. I'm terrible sorry to hear about Henry. Now, can you tell me what happened?
7: I'll do my best, Sheriff.
4: Good girl. Now, suppose you start right at the beginning and just tell us whatever you can.
7: Well, I was asleep when I heard a loud noise. It woke me up.
4: What kind of a noise?
7: I don't know, just a loud noise. Like an explosion. Like...
4: All right, we know what you mean. And then what?
7: I woke up, I found that Henry wasn't in bed beside me. That scared me, so I called him. He didn't answer, and I started to get out of bed. Then I saw...
4: Yes, Miss Parsons. What was it you saw?
7: Henry on the floor, dead.
4: All right, steady now. Take it easy. And what did you do then?
7: I screamed. A man hit me on the chin, that's all.
6: Mrs. Parsons, did you get a look at this man who hit you? Could you tell us what he looked like?
7: He's about medium size, stocky, had on old clothes he hadn't shaved for several days. There was a scar across his forehead and down over his cheek.
6: Did you ever see him before?
7: No, never.
4: Well, now suppose you go on with your story.
7: When I became conscious again, I was gagged and tied up in one of the kitchen chairs. The man said he was sorry he had to kill me, but he couldn't take any chances on my telling the cops about it.
6: Did he have a gun, Mrs. Parsons?
7: Yes. I could see it in his pocket. He said he couldn't shoot a woman. He knew a better way to do it.
6: And what did he do?
7: He turned on the gas. He said that was an easy way to die. And he left me.
6: Where'd he go then?
7: I heard him moving around in the dining room. And I heard him climb out the window and shut it.
4: And he left the gas turned on?
7: Yes. I almost died before Jed got here and turned it off.
6: And then Jed cut you loose.
7: Yes. It seemed hours later.
6: Well, that's about all she can tell us, Walt. You better let her get
4: yeah. Well, thanks, Miss Parsons. That'll be all for now. We'll let you know if we want to know anything else. I'll send the doc in.
7: Thank you.
4: Doc, you can put her to sleep now. We're through with it.
0: About time, too. Poor kid, she's pretty near all in.
4: Nick, you heard her describe that man that done it.
6: Why, yes. Why?
4: I know him.
6: You know him?
4: Not personally, I don't mean, but I know who he is. Been hanging around town for over a week now. There's been two burglaries while he's been here, too. I've been going to arrest him on suspicion, but now, by gosh, I got a real reason to arrest him.
6: Yes, looks that way. Well, let's take a look at the body.
4: Yeah, Doc said it was here in the dining room.
6: Oh, yes, there it is. Mm-hmm. He must have just been coming out of the bedroom when he was shot.
4: Yeah, never knew what hit him, seems like.
6: Now, look there, Walt. The center window.
4: What? Oh, the catch is smashed. So that's how he got in.
6: Yes. Mm-hmm. Henry must have heard him in here, got up to see what was going on, and the burglar shot him.
4: Footprints here on the windowsill, too. And I can see some prints down in the garden under the window. Well, sir, that settles it. I'm going to find that tramp, and I'm going to get a confession out of him.
6: Now, wait, Walt, wait. You have to have more evidence than a footprint to convict a man of murder.
4: But Miss Parsons can identify him easy, because she saw him.
6: Well, suppose you go after him. I'll stay here and see what else I can dig up in the way of evidence.
4: You, You don't want to go with me?
6: No, it's better if we each work on a separate angle. Get results quicker that way.
4: Okay, Nick. I'll get hold of my deputy and we'll find that murdering tramp in short order.
3: Just a minute, Walt. Just a minute. Thought I heard someone just outside this door.
4: You mean somebody's listening?
3: I think so. Let me open the door.
4: Well, Jed, what are you doing here?
8: Nothing.
3: Well, Jed, do you hear anything worth listening to?
8: I wasn't listening. I just happened to be standing here.
4: Well, if you wasn't listening, I don't know
3: what
4: you...
3: All right, Walt, let me handle this.
4: Well, I...
3: How does it happen you're back so soon, Jed? Got your milk all delivered?
8: Well, just took the milk to houses where they got babies, and I came back just like Doc told me to.
3: Of course. You tell anybody about the murder?
8: No, Doc said not to.
3: Mm-hmm. Jed, what time was it when you first heard Mrs. Parsons moaning?
8: When I set her milk on the back porch, about 5 o'clock.
3: 5 o'clock, huh?
8: Yeah.
3: But you didn't phone the sheriff until after 5:30. What delayed you?
8: Why, I was untying Laura, Mrs. Parsons, and trying to get her to tell me what had happened.
3: I see. Did you break in the front door or the back when you came in?
8: Neither one. The back door was unlocked.
3: Oh, the back door was unlocked. So you just came in that way.
8: Why, sure I did. So what are you trying to do, get me balled up?
3: I'm not trying to do anything to you, Jed. I just want to get all the facts straight.
8: Okay, what else you want to know?
3: Suppose you tell us just what happened when you came in the back door.
8: Well, Laura, Mrs. Parsons, was tied up in one of the chairs near the gas stove. I smelled gas, and she said whoever it was had turned it on to suffocate her. So I turned it off. Gosh, she was almost out. Then I cut the ropes that were holding her, and I let her loose.
3: What else did she say?
8: She didn't say nothing much. She was just about unconscious when I found her. She talked about a man coming in and killing her husband and some other stuff I didn't get.
3: I see. And what did you do then?
8: Why, I took her into the spare room and I put her on the bed. Then I called the sheriff. That's all.
3: Jed, I noticed you're pretty friendly with Mrs. Parsons.
8: What do you mean by that?
3: Why, the way you call her Laura, that's all.
8: Oh. Well, you see, she's been giving me grammar lessons for about an hour every day after my milk's delivered, so I got to know her kind of well.
3: Mrs. Parsons is very pretty, isn't she?
8: You're darn right she is. Swellest looker on the whole route.
3: You like her very much, don't you?
8: Sure I do. She's been awful good to me, and I... Well, I just like her.
3: You in love with her, Jed?
8: In love with her? Of course not. She's married.
3: You weren't so much in love with her that you'd be jealous of her husband, want him out of the way, perhaps?
8: Hey, look here, you. If you're trying to say that I killed Mr. Parsons, you can darn...
4: Shut up, Jed. Nick's doing the talking here. You're just answering questions.
8: Well, he didn't think he'd come around here making cracks like that.
4: I don't know if I'd call that a crack. There's been considerable talk around town about how much time you've been spending with Miss Parsons. I never took no stock in it before, but now...
8: I tell you, there's nothing to it, Sheriff. We was just good friends, that's all.
3: All right, Jed, that's all for now. But don't go anywhere.
8: But I ain't finished delivering my milk yet.
4: Listen, if Nick says wait, you wait. I'll tell you when you can go. Murder's a serious thing.
8: Of all the thick-headed, dumb clucks I ever saw.
4: You think Jed really had anything to do with it, Nick?
3: He certainly had the motive and the opportunity. Can't afford to overlook any angle until we're sure. For the present, I suspect everyone.
4: What in heaven's name is that?
3: That's Mrs. Parsons. There may be more trouble. Come on, come on.
2: 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We left Nick and the sheriff racing down the hall toward the room where Mrs. Parsons had been sleeping in the effort to find out why she was screaming.
4: Bad, Nick.
9: Please, Mrs. Parsons, take this. You must.
3: What's the trouble, Doc?
9: She's having hysterics. I didn't give her a big enough dose before, I guess. Now she won't take nothing.
3: Here, let me hold her. All right, now put the glass to her lips. Maybe she'll take it.
9: Yeah. That did it. That'll keep her quiet.
4: Gosh, I thought she was being killed from the noise she was making.
9: You fellas find anything?
4: Yes, sir.

0: Here goes.
1: Get your hands up. We got you surrounded. You can't get
2: away.
1: Got
2: him, Sheriff? You got him?
1: Dog nabbit. There ain't nobody here.
2: Has he been living there, Sheriff?
1: Yeah, he's been here all right. But he must have cleared out right after the murder. Must have got scared and run for it.
2: Well, look, Sheriff.
1: Huh?
2: Here's a fork under this old piece of carpet. Got a big initial P on it.
1: Uh-huh. One of Parsons is likely. Oh, this our man, all right.
2: What now, Sheriff?
1: We're going back to the office and send out an alarm for him. He won't get fur before he's nabbed. I'll see to that.
3: But where are you now, Nick?
4: At your house, Walt. We found the gun. Is that the man you went after?
3: We sure did.
4: Good.
3: Got him and the stuff he stole, too. He was caught in the next town trying to pawn some of that silver. My deputy just brought him in.
4: What does he have to say?
3: Oh, he says he found the silver in the woods near his shack. Says he never was near the Parsons house. Well, we'll change his mind for him when we show him what we know.
4: Mm-hmm. Well, Walt, after I started thinking things over, I went back to Parsons' place. Found a couple of very interesting bits of evidence that I'd overlooked before. Suppose you take the burglar out there. I want Mrs. Parsons to identify him. I'll meet you there in 15 minutes.
3: Okay, Nick. We'll be there.
4: Good. I want to get back to my vacation.

0: Well, now that we're all here, Doc, will you ask Mrs. Parsons to join us? I want her to identify this man.
1: She's feeling a little quieter now. I'll get her.
2: Have I got to stick around here forever, Sheriff? I got a job to do. If I don't get back, I'll be fired.
3: If you don't stay where you are, there'll be trouble. Now, you sit down.
2: But I got to get back.
0: Sit down. There's some things I want to ask you as soon as Mrs. Parsons gets here. Oh, Walt, take your prisoner over the other side of the room so she won't see him when she first comes in.
3: All right, Nick. Come on, you. Come on.
4: All right, quit shoving. I'm coming.
5: Mr. Carter, won't you make this as quick as you can? I don't feel I can stand much of this questioning.
0: We'll spare you all we can, Mrs. Parsons. But there are certain things we have to know. Won't you sit down here next to Patsy?
6: Yes, here, Mrs. Parsons. Let me help you.
5: All right. But I... Ah! There! That's the man! He did it! He hit me and tied me up!
4: Ah, you're nuts. I may have shot you, but I never touched your old man.
3: Looks as if that settled it. If you're the one that hit her, you're the one that killed Henry. We found you with the silverware on you, and Miss Parsons here identifies you. Now, are you going to admit that you did it?
4: No, because I didn't. I swiped the stuff, maybe, but I didn't crook nobody. I just gave her a clout on the jaw to keep her quiet.
3: Well, Nick, what you got to say now? Are you satisfied?
0: No, Walter, I'm not. There's several things that don't match up here.
3: No, I don't know what's the matter with you, Nick. But I know you'll do it the way you want to anyway, so go ahead.
0: Now, you, what time did you break into this house?
4: About 2:00.
0: Did you see either Mr. or Mrs. Parsons?
4: I looked in. They were both asleep. I didn't wake them up.
5: You did? You woke Henry and...
6: Oh, please, Mrs. Parsons, please be quiet. Nick knows what he's doing.
0: You just took what silver you could find and went out again, huh?
4: Yeah. The woman woke up and was going to stop me, so I had to sock her one to keep her quiet. And then I ducked out. And that's all.
3: He's a lying, thieving, murdering...
0: I don't think so, Walt.
3: But, Nick, listen...
0: Let me finish, please. Jed, what was Mrs. Parsons wearing when you found her this morning?
2: Why, she had a pink sort of house coat, lots of lace on it.
0: Yes. Did she look pretty in it?
2: She sure did. But that don't mean I had...
0: Just answer my questions, please. Mrs. Parsons, did you ever see this gun before?
5: No, I never saw it before.
0: You sleep on 2 pillows, don't you?
5: Why, yes.
0: And you never saw this gun before?
5: No, I didn't.
0: That's peculiar. When I lifted the top pillow off your bed this morning, I found a little hollow on the top of the bottom one, and this gun just fits it.
5: That's a lie.
0: Mrs. Parsons, you like Jed.
5: He's a nice boy, but I...
0: You liked your husband better.
5: Of course. I loved Henry.
0: Yes. You loved him so much you couldn't bear to have him leave you. Isn't that true?
5: I don't...
3: What are you getting at, Nick? I don't get this.
0: Walt, Mrs. Parsons killed her husband.
5: I didn't. I didn't. It was that man.
4: Oh, you're nuts.
3: Are you crazy, Nick?
6: What makes you think she did it, Nick?
0: Think. I know she did it. As I see it, she woke up and heard the burglar in the dining room. She'd already decided to kill Henry, but hadn't decided how to do it. And now the thought came to her that she could kill Henry and blame it on the burglar. She'd undoubtedly seen the man around town and knew exactly what he looked like. Remember that very excellent description she gave us, Walt?
3: Well, sure, but I...
0: Well, she never saw him that clearly by flashlight.
5: You're lying. You can't prove any of this.
0: About 5:00, she got up. Took a gun from under her pillow, went into the dining room, and called Henry very excitedly. When he rushed out of bed to see what was...

0: matter, she waited for him at the dining room door and shot him as he came through. Then she took off her nightdress and put on the pink housecoat. I found the nightdress with some spots of blood on it under the mattress on her bed.
1: You're lying. I wore that housecoat to bed last night. I was cold.
0: Jed, was that housecoat rumpled up when you saw it this morning?
2: Why, well, gosh, it looked like new to me.
0: I thought so. Mrs. Parsons, you went to the kitchen. Waited until a few minutes before you knew Jed was due to arrive. Then you turned on the gas, tied yourself in the chair as best you could, and waited for Jed. You knew there was no danger of your suffocating before Jed arrived, and you knew that Jed was half in love with you already, and that when he found you in that very feminine and attractive garment, he'd never noticed that the knots which bound you were tied very clumsily and not very secure.
3: Well, that's a lie. She was all tied up good and tight.
0: That's what she wanted you to think.
1: Well, why should she do it, Nick?
4: Yes, Nick. What earthly reason would she have to do it?
1: I didn't do it! I didn't do
0: Walt.
1: It!
0: Walt. Huh? Remember when we approached the house this morning, we saw smoke coming out of the chimney?
4: Well, yes,
0: Well, and I remembered that smoke a little while ago. I went down to have a look at the furnace. I was curious whether there should be a fire going on a warm day like this. And I found this. A letter from Henry's real wife in the city, saying that she was happy he had at last decided to return to her and his son, from whom he'd run away when he came here with Laura. And there was the motive, plain enough. Laura couldn't bear the thought of his leaving her. It was a blow to her pride that he was tired of her. So she killed him. Her fingerprints are on this gun we found, if you want definite proof.
1: All right, I killed him. And I'm glad. He couldn't treat me that way. But I'll never go to the chair. I'll kill myself first.
0: Better take her away, Walt. And keep your eye on her. Murder demands that the murderer pay the penalty for his crime.
4: Gosh, Nick, I still can't believe it. She was such a darn nice little girl.
1: Well, Nick, if she hadn't tried to burn that letter, she might have gotten away with it.
0: Yes, Patsy. That was what first led me to think she did it. Until I found that letter, I could find no motive for her killing him. And without the motive, nothing made sense. But the furnace was so choked with the ashes that the papers she tried to burn just smoldered. And where there's smoke, you know.
1: Yes, I know. Where there's smoke, Nick Carter solves the case with it.

0: 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Acme will see that he gets them and you get them as quickly as possible. And now let's hear from Nick Carter himself. How about next week's story, Nick? Can you give us a hint?
1: In spite of the fact that the doctor said it was heart failure, a young man felt so sure that his uncle had been murdered that he arranged a midnight seance with a famous medium.
2: And had everyone who could have committed the murder there to see what went on.
0: And did the medium succeed in contacting the dead uncle?
1: She claimed she did. Everyone there thought they recognized his voice.
0: And did he accuse anyone of murdering him?
2: That's where the story starts, Ken. And that's where it's going to end for
1: now. Yes, yes, no more until next week. So long.
2: So long, everybody.
0: And so long to you, Nick and Patsy. We'll be looking forward to seeing you again next week. Next week at this time, listen to another curious experience of Nick Carter, Master Detective, entitled
1: Unexpected Death, or Nick Carter and the Mystery of the Seance Murderer.
0: Nick Carter, Master Detective, is a copyright feature of Street & Smith Publications, Incorporated. 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

0: The Blue Beetle. Sweeping down upon the underworld to smash Ganglin comes
1: the friend of the unfortunate, enemy of criminals. A mysterious, all-powerful character who is a problem to the police.
2: A crusader for law. In reality, Dan Garrett, a rookie patrolman, loved by everyone but suspected by none of being the Blue Beetle.
3: As the Blue Beetle, he hides behind a strange mask and a suit of impenetrable blue chain armor, flexible as silk, but

0: Today's episode of the Blue Beetle is entitled Sabotage and Liquidation. Will the Blue Beetle prove smart enough to checkmate the clever and ruthless band of international saboteurs who are planning to sabotage Uncle Sam's new fighting plane? As our story opens today, Dan Garrett, who is also the mysterious Blue Beetle, is discovered entering the little apothecary shop run by his friend, Dr. Franz. He seems to be in a hurry.
1: Doc! Doc Franz, are you alone?
2: Hello, Dan. Why, what's the rush?
3: Yes, I'm alone.
1: Good. Will you do me a favor and look over my Blue Beetle armor and see if it's okay?
3: Why, certainly, my boy.
1: You might get that mysterious ray machine you invented for me the once over.
3: Is the Blue Beetle going to do a little nipping again?
1: Well, I don't know yet. But I'm assigned to the Flying Field Police Detail, and you never can tell what'll turn up.
3: Well, I'll have everything ready for you whenever you get back.
1: Thanks, Doc. Go on.

0: And have you noticed, Annie, me boy, that the chief gives us the best special assignments?
1: You're right, Manigan. You know why? Maybe he likes the way we wear the uniforms.
0: No, that ain't it. The commissioner likes you, Danny, and he's given the chief orders to give me and you the good assignment, so you'll have the advantage of my superior wisdom and experience in handling ticklish situations.
1: Oh, so that's it.
0: Sure. Like, for instance, this one today, out here at the flying field. They're testing out one of the new fighting planes for the United States Army.
1: Yes, I know. They say it'll outfly and outfight any flying ship in the world.
0: Well, no. Suppose some of them foreign agents, or maybe the Blue Beetle was to sabotage.
1: Yeah, that's it.
0: Suppose they was to do that, and that plane up there was disabled and crashed. Well, it would be up to us to make an investigation on the spot and keep the crowd back and look for clues and
1: interrogate Manigan.
0: Yes, interrogate witnesses and mechanics and people.
1: What about it?
0: Well, I, being more experienced than you, I know how to take charge and...
1: Well, it looks like you'll have the chance to do your stuff, Manigan. That plane is in trouble.
0: Yeah, that's right.
2: Look, Luke, his motor's tearing loose.
3: His wings are breaking in two.
4: He's trying to do a bottom leap.
2: He'll never make it.
1: Hey, where are you going, Dan? That plane is going to crash. I'm going to save that pilot if I can.
0: Oh, wait, you can't do nothing. He'll be killed instantly.
2: He's got a pancake. Look out.
0: Everybody, stand back. Hey, wait for me, Daddy. You'll be burned to a cinder if that plane catches fire.
1: I'll have to take that chance. You stay and hold that crowd back, Manigan. It looks like trouble.

0: You pilots, can you hear me?
1: Oh, alive, all right.
0: Come on, buddy, put your arm around my neck. I'll lift you out here before we fry. Hold tight. Out you go. Now to get you away from this fiery furnace. Here comes a crash, Emmy. They'll fix you up. You'll be okay over here. I'll just lay you here on the ground and go help Mannequin with the crowd. As soon as that wreckage cools off, I'll come back and examine it for evidence.

0: Several hours later, the heroic police officer, Dan Garrett, came back and examined the wreckage of the plane. His investigation brought to light several peculiar facts. That evening, he called upon his friend and confidant, Doc Franz, the chemist, who had a little apothecary shop in one of the city's side streets.
1: Look at these boats, Doc. I got them from the wreckage of that new pursuit plane.
2: They've been tampered with, all right.
1: Saw them halfway through.
2: Well, let's put them under the microscope.
1: What? What do you find, Doc?
2: Very interesting. Very interesting.
1: What is it, Doc?
2: They've been sawed halfway through with a Mayer hacksaw.
1: A Mayer hacksaw?
2: Yes. The invention of a man named Mayer. They're made of a special type of steel and sawed teeth set differently from ordinary hacksaws. Therefore, they have a very distinctive mark on everything they cut. Also, the blade of the saw is so thin that it is sometimes difficult to locate the cut they make. They're usually called hat mayors for short. Only one airplane company in this country uses them so far.
1: That's so who?
2: The Darrell Airplane Company.
1: Then this must be an inside job.
2: Yes, Stanley, yes. It looks like it. They had the contract to make several experimental planes of different types. This pursuit plane was one, and the super bomber, which is to be tested tomorrow, is another.
1: Okay, Doc, and thanks. I've got to change into my other costume. This is a job for the Blue Beetle.
2: You take some terrible risks, Stanley. I worry about you.
1: Doc,
2: I worry about you.
1: Don't worry about me, Doc. That secret 2X formula you gave me at the hospital certainly pep me up.
2: Nothing, Danny boy, nothing.
1: That impenetrable blue steel chain armor you made for me has saved my life many times.
2: Yes, but someday something may go wrong and you'll be killed. Why don't you give up this Blue Beetle character and stick to regular police work? You're popular with the commissioner. Someday you might be chief of police.
1: Doc, I've dedicated my life to helping the underdog and cracking down criminals and bringing them to justice. And no matter how great or how powerful they may be, I've got to do it in my own way. I must work alone. And you're the only one who knows who the Blue Beetle really is.
2: I value your confidence, my boy. You're doing a grand job.
1: Thank you, Doc. I better get going. I've got a lot of work ahead of me tonight. How do I look?
2: Very mysterious and very terrifying. How does the magic ray work?
1: Well, it's... How's that?
2: Air raising to a guilty conscience, I've heard.
1: Yeah. You know that sound and the little blue beetles I drop in front of those I wish to impress. Certainly knocks the ground out from under their feet.
2: Have you got your flashlight with the blue beetle on the lens?
1: Yes, right here. See?
2: That shows a powerful beam.
1: I'll need it tonight.
2: Whom are you visiting tonight?
1: I'm visiting the experimental construction department of the Darrell Airplane Company. I want to look over that super bomber. I want to make sure it doesn't crash tomorrow.
2: Be careful, Danny. Be careful.
1: Don't worry, Doc. I will. But I think the Blue Beetle will do a little nipping before this night's over.
0: Beneath the wings of the giant bomber in the experimental construction department of the Darrell Airplane Company, a shadowy, sinister figure moves, guided only by the light of a small pocket flash. Slowly, he climbs the scaffolding directly under one of the powerful motors. In his hand, he holds a hacksaw. In a holster at his waist, protrudes the butt of a .45 Colt revolver. Silently, he mounts to his goal.
3: That pursuit job was a cinch today. Tomorrow, this bomber will crash. This sure is an easy way to make...
4: The Blue Beetle!
3: Oh, yeah? Well, take that, Mr. Blue Beetle! Got him. The Blue Beetle's not so invulnerable after all. Lucky I was healed or he'd have got me. I better beat it and tell Captain X-13 somebody's wise to us. Let the other workmen find the Blue Beetle's body here in the morning.
0: Out into the night ran the treacherous workman, the saboteur who had caused the wreck of one of the newest planes intended for Uncle Sam. In a fast motor car, he speeds away to report to the mysterious X-13 the discovery of their secret. As he reaches his destination, he comes to a stop before an iron gate. The silent figure slips forward and bars his way.
3: That you, Slug?
5: That's right.
3: This is Butch. Let me through. I gotta see Captain X-13. It's important news.
5: It could have been good news. You know the captain.
3: He'll get a kick out of the news I got for him.
5: Yeah?
3: Yeah. I plugged the Blue Beetle.
5: The Blue Beetle? Where?
3: At the ship. He caught me at work and I let him have it.
5: Gee, that'll make the captain happy. Well, good luck.

0: Hey, come here, Butch. The Blue Beetle. Drop that gun, Butch.
1: You're better with a hackney than you are with a Colt.
0: I just sworn I got you.
1: You fired at that flashlight, but I wasn't behind
0: you. Well, you won't get away with it a second time. I'm going to...
1: Let that be a lesson to you, Butch. Never lead with your right. There's dynamite in my left. Now, I'll just tie you up for safekeeping, and then I go to Captain X-13.
2: Okay, Mr. Blue Beetle. That's what you get for mixing in things that aren't any of your business. Hey, Butch, are you all right?
0: Oh, what hit me?
2: Blue Beetle here. I sneaked up and stopped him when he started to tie you up. Come on, give me a lift. We'll carry him into the house and let Captain X-13 decide what to do with him.

0: So that is the so very famous blue beetle you have there, huh?
1: Yes, sir. He caught me working on the bomber. I threw a couple of 45 slugs at him, but I must have missed. When I got out of the car, he jumped me. He must have been in the back seat all the time. The rat there copped him a beaner when he was starting to tie me up.
0: He must be liquidated. My seaplane is in the river. Put him aboard. We take him out to headquarters ship at daybreak and execute him. Then we come back here and finish the job.
2: All right. Bring the thing in here.
3: You better let me go. My father will make it hot for you.
0: Who is this woman?
4: Jane Darrelteeth. I caught her snooping outside.
0: Oh, so you are the daughter of Sidney Darrell of the aircraft factory?
3: Yes, and you better not harm me. You'll get the whole United States government after you if you don't let me go.
0: I am not a fool, young lady. To release you would be suicide for me. I choose not to die until my work is done. You will stay here.
3: I won't stay here. I'll yell and scream till everybody...
0: Take her away. Find that gay girl and put her with the other one.
3: What are you going to do with me?
0: Take you for the ride in my seaplane out to the headquarters ship. In the morning, you will play the feminine lead opposite his blue beetle in a double liquidation.
5: At daybreak, Captain X-13 and his crew of nefarious saboteurs and conspirators, with their two prisoners bound and gagged, take off down the river in their seaplane and head toward the sea.

0: evil lurks in the hearts of men. The Shadow knows.
1: 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The Shadow, who aids the forces of law and order, is in reality Lamont Cranston, wealthy young man about town. Years ago in the Orient, Cranston learned a strange and mysterious secret, the hypnotic power to cloud men's minds so they cannot see him. Cranston's friend and companion, the lovely Margot Lane, is the only person who knows to whom the voice of the invisible Shadow belongs. Today's drama, Death Has Eight Arms.

0: In a temple deep in the jungles of Burma, ancient rites are carried out for the goddess Gia, while Gurdjieff, the high priest, walks slowly down the long, winding stairs into the crypt of the temple. Quickly, a man steps out of the shadows to join him. Charles Marin, an American archaeologist. Gurdjieff swings open a heavy bronze door, and the two men enter. A huge idol glares down at them. Gia, goddess of wrath, made of gold and jade with diamonds gleaming for her eyes, and her eight arms stretched about her like the claws of a giant crab. Charles Marin gasps at the sight.
1: Oh, you're not afraid, Mr. Marin, a bold American must not be frightened by a lifeless idol.
2: Where's the paper hidden, Gurdjieff?
1: Behind the collar of beads that hang from Gaia's neck. A few steps, and it is yours. A fortune worth millions. Well, Mr. Marin?
2: Now, you're going to get that paper for me, Gurdjieff.
1: A gun?
2: Yes. I paid you $10,000 to bring me down here. Now, you're going to risk your life getting it.
3: But I am a high priest. Gaia would never forgive me.
2: You can take your chance on that. I'll wind up dead on this floor. The choice is yours.
1: All right.
4: Hear me, Gaia. It is I, Gurdjieff, your high priest. Do not harm me.
2: Hurry up the paper. I have it. Now, let's see. Yes, piece of paper worth...
4: Gurdjieff, look out, the arm!
3: Help me, Mr. Marin, put the paper back!
4: Now, it's mine now!
3: You fool, you will be next. Gaia will follow wherever you go!

0: For heaven's sake, Cinder, stop playing that thing.
1: Sorry, Saeed.
0: You're not in Burma now. You're in a penthouse apartment in America. Remember that.
1: Saeed is unhappy. There are dark shadows in his mind.
0: But what are you talking about?
1: Sindar is a good servant. He knows the terror that has followed us from the east. The arms of care reach far.
0: What?
1: Everywhere the Saeed Marin looks, he sees them. Is that not so?
0: Oh. How did you know that?
1: Care must have her revenge. She won't spare you unless...
0: Unless what?
1: You must buy an idol and bow down the boat.
0: Are you crazy?
1: You must give in to her. Ask her forgiveness. Or her eight arms will reach out, crushing you, squeezing the life from you.
0: Stop it! Stop it!
1: Ah! Inside.
0: Oh, Matt. Cinder and I were
2: heard
0: just...
2: You. What have you tried to do, Charles? Let your own servant drive you insane?
0: No, I...
2: Take your age, shaking all over. Cinder, go back to your quarters and say that to your call.
1: Yes, Sahib. Remember what I told you, Sahib. It is the only way.
2: What did he mean by that, Charles?
0: Oh, nothing, nothing. He just... Oh, Madge, I'm so tired.
2: Oh, darling, tell me. Please. What dreadful thing happened in that temple back in Burma?
0: I can't tell you, Madge.
2: You said once you stole something, a piece of paper. What did you do?
0: Don't ask me questions, please.
2: Darling,
0: please.
2: I only want to help you. You must get rid of these obsessions about an eight-armed goddess.
0: I can't. At night, I can feel her arms about my throat. It's horrible. I've got to do something about this nightmare. I've got to before it drives me crazy. You've lived in Torian, Mr. Cranston. You know the strange things can happen out there. That's why I come to you for help. You've got to help me before I go out of my mind.
3: I'll do what I can, Mr. Mann.
0: You can just end this horrible nightmare.
2: Now, Mr. Mann.
0: I'm sorry, Mr. Mann.
3: You say that you incurred the wrath of this goddess out in Burma?
0: Yes. You see, I'm an archaeologist. Naturally, I was curious to see the idol, so I bribed my way down to the crypt. Against all the sacred laws.
3: I see. Seems a rather slim motive of vengeance, though, even for an idol.
0: But it's true. That's why she's been trying to kill me.
2: You mean that literally, Mr. Nair?
0: Yes, Miss Lane. There have been two attempts on my life. Once I was pushed down a long flight of stairs, pushed by unseen hands.
2: How awful.
0: Then I was in a smash-up. The wheel of my car seemed to be wrenched in my grip. I only escaped death by just some miracle.
3: When did these accidents begin to occur?
0: Several months ago, soon after I'd moved to this city. Soon after I'd seen Jihad.
2: Perhaps you only thought you saw her again, Mr. Mann.
0: No, no, Miss Lane, she was real. Not the goddess herself, of course. A little statuette, a replica of the idol. It was on sale in a shop window.
2: Oh, I see.
3: Do you think you could find that shop again, Mr. Mann?
0: Yes, I think so. It belongs to the Oriental importer, Caleb Bruner.
3: Bruner?
2: You know him, Lamont?
3: Well, not personally, Margot, but... He's known to be mixed up in some shady deals in the Far East. Police have been interested in his activities for some time.
0: The police?
3: Yes, Mr. Mara.
0: Yes, of course, the police.
3: I have a hunch that more may have happened in Gere's temple than you're willing to admit, Mr. Mara. Margot, perhaps Caleb Gruner can add to our information. Why don't we pay a visit to his shop and see for ourselves?

0: There you see her, Mr. Cranston. Gear the Inscrutable. Eight-armed deity of life and death.
1: Ugly creature.
2: I noticed you brought the statuette out of the back of your shop to show us.
0: Correct, sir. Gail loves the darkness.
2: Yet one day, not so long ago, you had it out in your window on public display.
0: Did I?
2: By a peculiar coincidence, Charles Merrin happened to choose that day to stroll by.
0: Charles,
2: The archaeologist. It's useless to pretend you never heard of him, Guna.
0: I had no such intention, sir.
2: Perhaps you could tell us about the trouble he got into at Gia's temple in Burma.
0: You mean the death of Gurdjieff? The high priest.
1: So that was it.
2: You're interrupting, Mr. Grunewald.
1: Oh, sorry.
0: Not at all, sir. That terminates my knowledge of the affair. I'm not familiar with the details.
2: That seems strange.
0: Why?
2: Because according to the police who kept a close watch on your movements while you were out of the country, Gunnar, you were in Burma at the time.
0: For our business trip.
2: In fact, you were in the vicinity of Gia's temple.
0: Well, you see...
2: What was that for, Gunnar?
0: An accident, sir. My hand slipped.
3: You rang for me, Simon.
0: What's the matter, Miss Lane?
1: That man in the turban, he sprang up out of nowhere.
0: Babu, my Burmese assistant. He learned the trick of silent movement in the East. But don't be afraid. He's harmless.
2: Doesn't look it with that stiletto in his hands.
0: An antique. He was polishing it up for a customer.
2: Oh? Throat or spine?
3: I do not care for such jokes, Mr. Cranston.
2: So, you know my name, Babu. You must have been listening.
3: And I will not stand your insults. I will meet you...
2: Well, Babu, you are going to make me eat my words.
3: I'm sorry, sir.
0: The man's a weak-minded idiot, Mr. Cranston. I hope you will forgive his lapse. Now, off with you, Babu. Take the statue of Gaia into the back room.
4: No. Don't touch it.
1: Mr. Merrin.
4: Give me that statue.
2: Why do you want?
4: Because it's the only way out for me now, Mr. Cranston. Sindar was right.
2: Sindar?
4: My native servant. He warned me I must humble myself before the idol. And now the time has come to take it.
0: Mr. Merrin.
4: Don't anyone move. I know how to use this gun.
2: Merrin, listen to me.
4: Too late, Mr. Cranston. I'll only listen to Gaia from now on.
0: Merrin!
2: Come on, Margot.
1: Too late. He left the motor running.
2: Don't stop now.
1: We're not going to chase him on foot.
2: No, just around the corner.
1: Did you see his eyes, Lamont? They were awful.
2: He's too busy watching Gruner's.
1: What?
2: I've a hunch that Gruner expected Merrin to come tonight.
1: How? Who could have told him?
2: That's what I hope to find out. And I go back to visit him as the Shadow.

0: Everything is playing into my hands. Cranston here when Merrin came for the idol. Perfect alibi. Soon, very soon, the paper will be mine.
1: What paper, Gruner?
0: Who's there?
1: Someone who moves even more silently than Babu, your assistant, Gruner. The Shadow.
0: What do you want?
1: What is this paper you're trying to get from Charles Merrin?
0: Well, I... That is to say...
1: Out with it!
0: It was stolen from the temple of the goddess Gaia.
1: So, that's the crime Merrin has on his conscience. That's why you've been trying to drive him mad, to squeeze his secret out of him.
0: No, Shadow.
1: Don't lie to me! You lured him to your shop months ago to reawaken terrors of Gaia in his mind.
0: No, no, it was Sindar, Merrin's servant, who brought him here.
1: What?
0: And Sindar drove him to my shop tonight to steal the idol. It's Sindar who's driving him mad.
1: We'll soon find out about that. Cranston and Miss Lane are on their way to Merrin's apartment now.
0: Take my word for it, Shadow.
1: I'll take your word for nothing, Gruner. But take my word. If you're mixed up in this plot, the Shadow will be back.

0: Oh, Mr. Cranston.
1: Miss Lane, thank heavens you've come.
2: What's happened, Mrs. Marin?
1: Ever since you phoned, I've been going out of my mind.
0: Mrs. Marin, I...
2: What is it?
1: Charles and Finbar. The last half hour, they've been locked in that room with that going on.
0: Oh, oh, oh, please, Mr. Cranston, break down the door before Sindar drives my husband insane.
2: I'll try, Mrs. Marin.
0: Oh, hurry, please.
2: Force her to it.
0: Charles! Stop that one! Charles!
2: The lady doesn't hear you, Mrs. Merrill.
0: He's singing, Lamont.
2: He's in an hysterical trance, Margot. He doesn't know what he's doing.
0: Look at his eyes. They're horrible. As if he'd seen...
2: He has, darling. Look. Over there.
0: That's your stare. There's something lying there in front of him.

0: We'll return to the Shadow in just a moment. And now, back to the Shadow. Charles Marin, an archaeologist, is obsessed by the idea that a Burmese goddess is trying to kill him. But when death finally strikes, it is Sindar, Marin's native servant, who dies. A few minutes later now, in Marin's apartment, Cranston is alone, puzzling over the savage murder, when Margot enters the room.
1: How's Mr. Marin, Margot?
2: Not much better, Lamar. His wife's taking care of him in the next room, but he's still unconscious. What have you found out, you and
1: me? Very little. Window was forced. Someone climbed in. It's probably the last thing Sindar knew.
2: But Mr. Marin must have seen it all.
1: The state he was in, Margot. Hysterical trance.
2: Oh, yes, that's right. But what motive could there have been for killing Sindar?
1: My guess is he was beginning to learn too much about the plot against his master.
2: Bruna.
1: It's possible. Bruna admitted to the Shadow he was interested in a piece of paper Marin had stolen from Pierre's temple. Wait a minute, darling.
2: Got an idea?
1: Yes. Let's go out on the terrace again.
2: Right.
1: See something. Look there.
2: What's so interesting about that iron ladder?
1: Leads up to the roof.
2: Yes, but you thought the killer went down by the fire escape.
1: Changing my mind. You've been seen from the street below. Anyway, it's worth investigating. Up we go, darling.
2: Ooh, filthy. My hands are covered with soot.
1: Good. Be thick on the roof. Perfect for footprints.
2: Whatever it is must have gotten away by this time.
1: I'll be hiding. There now. Careful, Mother.
2: Oh, it's so strange up here. A prairie of wolves.
1: See what my flashlight shows up.
2: Mark, tracks.
1: Yes. The toes turned in.
2: It's an animal.
1: I don't know, Margot, but we're going to proceed with caution.
2: Yes. Anyone could be hiding behind these skylights and chimneys.
1: Yes, Margot. Or anything.

0: So our friend Cranston and his girl have gone traipsing over the rooftops of the city, Madge.
1: Yes, Caleb. I made sure they were out of the way before phoning you.
0: And I took a taxi right over. So that gives us time to talk. You did say you wanted to talk, Madge?
1: Yes, I have something to tell you, Caleb. I found where the paper's hidden.
0: Good, excellent. How did you manage it?
1: I overheard Charles tell Cinder when they were locked in their room together. I was listening at the door.
0: Clever girl. I always said you had talent. Well, I think a bottle of champagne is called for in celebration.
1: Not right now, Caleb.
0: Better yet, after you've told me.
1: I'm not sure I'm going to tell you.
0: What?
1: I'm not at all satisfied, Caleb, with the money you're offering me.
0: You never complained before?
1: Before, I was carrying the main burden as Charles's wife. And now I'd be carrying the main risk as Charles's widow.
0: I assure you, Madge, you needn't be afraid.
1: Oh, I won't be. For an extra 25% out of your share, Caleb.
0: I see. You're changing stakes rather late in the game, aren't you, my dear? It's apt to be dangerous.
1: You wouldn't dare touch me. I know where the paper's hidden, and you don't.
0: But aren't you forgetting something?
1: What?
0: Charles is still alive. In fact, he's regaining consciousness now. Since he seems in a mood for divulging his secret, I'm sure he'll make a confession to me.
1: No, he won't say a word, Caleb. I'll see to that.
0: Except you won't be here, Madge.
1: What?
0: When Charles wakes up, I'll be all alone.
1: Caleb, what are you going to do?
0: You'd worked it out so perfectly, Madge. You saw yourself a widow dressed in black. Now someone else will wear black for you.
2: You evil, come on.

0: without the kill, I couldn't have gone much farther. This is the last roof in the block.
1: It's the sheer drop down to the street. Let's be close and listen.
0: Too much.
1: Quiet, darling.
0: Behind that skylight.
1: Yes, I saw it. All right, there, the game's up. I've got a gun, so don't move or try any tricks.
2: Come out the skylight.
1: Horse open. Come on, darling. Look out, Margot. Something at your feet.
2: A snake!
1: Look, easy, darling. It's nothing but a rope.
2: Rope?
1: Wait a minute, I'll get my flashlight. Look, down the air shaft. You can just see it disappearing below.
2: What happened?
1: The man ripped open the cover, slipped down the air shaft, picked the rope down up.
2: Are you sure it was a man?
1: Positive now, darling. And I know his name. Babu.
2: Bruno's assistant.
1: Yes, that's the man we're after, Margot. Not much doubt where he's gone now.
2: Where?
1: Back to Bruno's shop to change his clothes. There was blood on that rope where he'd slid on it.
2: Blood?
1: Yes, Margot. He was the one who crushed Sindar to death.

0: I can't believe it, Mr. Gruner. I was unconscious, yes, but I wasn't out of my mind. I couldn't have killed my wife.
1: There's her body, Mr. Mellon. I found it when I came in.
0: And Cinder, why should I want to kill my own servant?
1: You're not to blame, sir.
0: Blame it on me.
1: I'd be inclined to say Gail was the one who was responsible.
0: Yeah.
1: She was a long time driving your man. Now she's succeeded.
0: No.
1: You'll never be rid of her. She'll come back over and over again, taking possession of your body, forcing you to kill as her insane mind directs.
0: No, I couldn't stand that.
1: Then there's only one way to make your peace with her. You must give back the stolen paper.
0: Anything.
1: Excellent. Just so happens that I'm leaving for the East myself shortly. So if you give me the map, I'll be able...
0: You said map. Where did you know it was a map, Gruner?
1: I know a great deal, Mr. Merrin.
0: I see.
1: You'll accept my help? You'll yield the map?
0: All right, Gruner. I will. It's locked in my office at the museum. Come on. I'll take you there.

0: afraid we're too late, Margo.
1: Shop's empty.
2: But at least there's no doubt now what part Bruner had in this, after those letters we found from Mrs. Merritt.
1: Yes. Two of them are working together to pry out the secret of that paper from Merritt.
2: What about Bravo?
1: My hunch is he found out the hiding place before either of them. Probably from Merritt himself when he went to kill Sindar.
2: Now he's changed his clothes and gone treasure hunting.
1: About the size of it. Where is it?
2: Hmm?
1: Envelope on the floor. Merritt's personal station.
2: Blood on it, too. Bravo must have brought it back from Merritt's apartment.
1: Yes. Charles R. Merritt, Archaeological Museum. Yes.
2: I don't understand.
1: Hiding place of the paper. Bravo brought this envelope with him because he was afraid those words might be too hard to remember. Yes, sir, he dropped.
2: Then he's gone there now.
1: Yes. Merritt and Bruner after him, I imagine. Margo, I want you to go immediately for Commissioner Weston and the police.
2: And you?
1: Merritt brought me into this case to save his reason. Now it's up to the Shadow to save his life.

0: How much further through this museum, Mr. Merton?
1: Almost there now, Bruner.
0: I hope so. In this dim light, these fossils and bones are most disturbing.
1: Now, this is my office. Door's open.
0: Broken open.
1: What's happened? Everything torn up.
0: That steel filing cabinet. You said that's where you had the paper?
1: But it's been wrenched open. The map's gone.
2: It is in good hands, Mr. Marlon. Yes, Mr. Bruner, I got here first. You see, Gale's secret is mine now. A map to the richest oil field in Burma.
0: Give that back to me, I...
2: That will keep you quiet, Mr. Marlon. Another trance, you can sleep out on the floor. No, Mr. Bruner, for you.
0: Wait, Babu. I've never harmed you.
2: You have insulted me, cursed me, treated me like a slave. I stood it all only because I knew you could lead me to the map.
0: Babu.
2: Now it would be a pleasure to kill you as I killed Cinder.
0: I have a gun.
2: I have the strength of a bull.
0: You see?
2: I'm coming, Bruner. You for me?
0: Babu, spare me. I promise you, Babu.
2: Bruner, you are... Something is calling me.
3: The shadow, Babu.
0: Save me, Shadow. Hold him.
3: Only if you answer my questions, Bruner. You killed the high priest, Scudgy, back in Gale's temple, didn't you?
0: No, I...
3: The truth, Bruner. I'll let loose Babu to tear you limb from limb.
0: Yes, Shadow. But it was a mistake. I had planned with Gurdjieff to kill Charles Merrin. I was behind the idol manipulating the arms. But when Merrin forced Gurdjieff to get the paper, the wrong man died. And the map got away from me.
3: And since then, you've been after it. Now you've reached the end of the trail.
0: The map, Shadow. I'll make a deal with you.
3: Map goes back to the government of Burma from which Gurdjieff stole it originally. He paid for his guilt by an accident. But for you and Babu, the long arm of the law will prove more terrible than the long arms of Gia.

0: This story is copyrighted by Street & Smith Publications, Incorporated. The characters, names, places, and plot are fictitious. Any similarity to persons living or dead is purely coincidental. Again next week, the shadow will demonstrate that
1: the weed of crime bears bitter fruit. Crime does not pay. The shadow.

0: When it comes to the weekend, you want to cut loose and celebrate? We got the soundtrack for that. Hi, this is Dex. Timeless Oldies Variety Show. And it's heard on the weekend with laughs and games and stuff. It's all request and it's all ad lib. Hey, join us. Let's have some fun.
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1: 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We'll be right back in just a moment.
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